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2: An arrest in a deadly stabbing in Virginia, and police say the suspect was in a relationship with the victim.
3: Fairfax County police say Alexis Cedillos Campos is in custody for the stabbing death of Carmen Pooch, a woman Chief Kevin Davis said the suspect was involved with, and in addition to the fatal stabbing.
4: Eventually doused her in gasoline and tried to set her on fire.
3: He was arrested in Maryland and is expected to be extradited to Virginia. Chief Davis said there are many layers to a possible motive.
4: When two people are involved in a relationship and where another relationship may exist as well.
3: Chief Smith did not go into specifics, but said even with Cedillos Campos in custody, the case for now remains open in case others are involved. Gernal Scott, Fox News.
2: A high-ranking member of Oklahoma's state government arrested for public intoxication.
5: Oklahoma Secretary of State Benjamin LePack was arrested for public intoxication outside of an Edmond McDonald's Friday.
6: You had your own drink?
5: That sound from police body camera footage. Officers say the 42-year-old smelled of alcohol and was unable to maintain a coherent train of thought and later learned he was arrested in May of 2021 for driving with an open container. LePack was appointed acting Secretary of State by Governor Kevin Stitt in 2025. He assumed the role permanently earlier this year. LePack's spokesperson told local outlets he'll address the ticket appropriately through the legal process.
2: Fox's Gianna Gelosi. UN Secretary General Antonio Guterres says he's concerned by the decision by the Trump administration to impose sanctions on the president and the senior trial lawyer of the International Criminal Court. That's according to a UN spokesman who says while the United Nations and ICC are separate entities with distinct mandates, the UN views the court as a key pillar of international criminal justice. I'm Lisa Lacera. This is Fox News.
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7: He's here. 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
8: Mark Levin here. Our number, hello, 877-381-3811, 877-381-3811. I mentioned Harry Enten, the data analyst for the Constipated News Network. Let's see if you and I agree with this or not. Cut five, go.
9: So where are these winds happening? Is there a specific area, or what are you seeing with the numbers?
10: Yeah, okay, you might just say, oh, this is just a phenomenon in the Northeast. This is part of the Acela Corridor. This is just an urban phenomenon. No, not really. I mean, take a look here. Where DSA candidates won primaries for Congress, they're all Democrats. Yeah, you got three in New York, but you got two in Michigan. You got one in Colorado. You got one in Florida.
8: Slow down. Michigan, isn't that the home to Dearbornistan, Mr. Producer? In fact, isn't it the home to the largest Muslim population in the country? Largest Arab population in the country, okay. And then, we have New York City, another concentration right there. So we get that. Go ahead.
10: Senate, and you got one in Pennsylvania. So this is not just
8: the one in Pennsylvania. Is in the most Democrat district in America. Can you imagine being elected out of that district? I know exactly where it is. It's North Philadelphia. And believe it or not, that's where I went to law school. Temple University School of Law, right there on North Philadelphia on Broad Street. And I used to take a, what did I do? I used to take a train. That's right, to North Philadelphia stop out of Elkins Park, where I grew up, my old neighborhood. And I used to walk from the train stop, I'd say about 4 or 5 blocks to Temple Law School. That's on Broad Street. It's a long time ago. That was 40-some years ago. It was very dangerous then, and today it is beyond dangerous. In other words, you have to be out of your mind to do that. I don't care who you are, what race you are, what, none of that matters. I'm just telling the truth. Truth shall set you free. I've heard that said somewhere. Just telling the truth. And then the following year, I had a car that I could use. And I would drive down there. The problem was they didn't have much parking, but you do the best you can, you know. It's the middle of the city. Anyway, go ahead, please.
10: Phenomenon in terms of this DSA candidate.
8: I think he said phenomenon at least 10 times in 3 sentences. Yeah, it's a phenomenon. It's not a phenomenon. It's a phenomenon. So it's phenomenon. Go ahead.
10: Early in urban areas, but they are happening across the map, from the Northeast to the Midwest to the Mountain West, and then last night down in the South in Florida. So this is happening across the political map.
8: Listen, the one in the South from Florida is an anomaly. It truly is. It's an anomaly. And she's running for the Senate, and she's going to lose. And you got this guy Jolly. This is what I want to focus on, and we'll bring Byron.

0: talk about this. This guy Jolly was a Republican, and he lost to Crist. Remember Crist? How awful that guy was? He'd been the Republican governor, and then he became a Democrat. Then he got elected to the House, and he was defeated. He's basically humiliated himself. He turned hard left. Jolly lost the seat. He was a rhino. He turned hard left. He went on to MSLSD. I tried to get him on the show once, years ago. He wouldn't come on. Now he's running for governor of Florida. He'd be a disaster. I mean, to go... Look, let me put this out so people understand this. Ron DeSantis is the greatest governor in modern history. I say modern because I don't know what existed before 70, 80 years ago. Greatest governor in modern history. He and Reagan. But DeSantis, I have to say, the greatest governor, I think, in modern history. And when you live in Florida, you don't wake up worrying about what's going to happen next, like with a Hochul or a Newsome or even an Abbott, I've decided. Mr. Bidet, there's too much weird stuff going on down there. I'm not saying he's horrible. He's not horrible. But he's not DeSantis. DeSantis is a one-in-a-lifetime governor. Right? Trump is a once-in-a-lifetime consequential president. Those of you who live in Florida are really benefiting from both. But the idea that we should ignore DeSantis after he's governor, that's not going to happen. People won't tolerate that. So he has a future. The question is as what and where and what's he want to do? And will the establishment try and stop him? Because now the establishment is in Washington, right? Isn't that the way it works? DeSantis is not in the establishment. But he has been an unbelievable governor on spending, on taxes, on the culture war. He's taken it on. He's wrestled it to the ground in the public schools there. There, I'm here. In the public schools there when I'm there. In the police forces and fire departments where they have these city mayors and others who are trying to DEI. He says, no, we're not doing that. We're not doing that. He confronted Disney that was absolutely out of line, hardcore left, getting involved in political matters, and he put his foot down and he dealt with it and stopped it. He stopped the marijuana industry from getting a big foothold in Florida. You want to smoke pot? Go ahead. Just not in Florida, that's all. Why don't you believe in... Please don't call here. You got the wrong host. I'm not into it. I don't want to discuss it. I don't care. I'm just glad my residence is in Florida. And he's trying to now attack property taxes with really revolutionary slashing in property taxes. You know, he was going to eliminate them across the board over a period of like 5 years, but the legislature stopped him. So now it's only going to be in cases of certain levels of wealth, retirement income, other income, and so forth. So he had fellow Republicans in the legislature run by this idiot speaker, I think his name is Perez or whatever it is, who's very much the rhino, and he has to deal with this guy. He didn't have to for the first 2 years or so of his gubernatorialship, but he's just so good, in my humble opinion. So let's keep going.
1: And it's winning in Democratic primaries. As I said, they are becoming a larger part of the Democratic primary.
0: No, they're not becoming a larger part. They are the Democrat Party. Now, you might say, well, Mark, you're contradicting yourself. Not at all. You have people who are running as DSA. That's one thing. But the larger Democrat Party, let me put it to you this way. You know how I talk about people need to assimilate into our country rather than us assimilating into their culture when they come here? The Democrat Party has assimilated into and embraced the DSA. Whenever you hear them say, we're a big tent, that means that they have surrendered to the ideology or they believe the ideology. It's only a matter of marketing and language and how to promote it. And I've talked to you about this before. The changes in the Constitution that Buttigieg talks about, that Hakeem Jeffries talk about, that Elizabeth Warren talks, all of them talk about,

0: is to destroy the Supreme Court's independence, destroy it by stuffing it, turning into a Democrat Politburo, destroy the Electoral College so three-fourths of the nation doesn't have a say in our government, only the Democrats do. Some of them want to eliminate the Senate. Some of them, at least on the way to eliminating the Senate, are talking about packing the Senate by creating two Senate seats in a city out of D.C. and two Senate seats out of a territory that can't even manage itself, Puerto Rico, for Democrats, so the Republicans will never have a majority. That's what they're about. And they want to change the voting system. They want to change the voting system so illegal aliens can slip under the radar. Take away all the barriers, all the requirements for identification. That's what they want to do. That's in their H.R. 1 proposal. And then they're talking about registering people when they're 16 years old just so we can register as many as possible so when they turn 18. That's not why, is it? That's not why at all, is it? Go ahead, please.
1: But actual people casting their ballots, casting their votes for this, for these DSA candidates.
0: All right, I like him. He's getting all worked up. The rather better argument is the openly out-of-the-closet DSA candidates and the Democrat Party. It's not them versus the Democrat Party. It is just a different dynamic. And basically, they agree on more than they disagree on, which is why they say, hey, we're in a tent open. We're in a tent for everybody. Whereas you and I would say, well, we don't have a tent for everybody. The Klan's not welcome. The Nazis aren't welcome. You know, none of these people are welcome. For them, hey, he's got a Nazi tying burned into his chest. That's okay. We need a majority, you know. No scruples at all. We'll be right back.
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2: Oh, my.

0: Angie Nixon. Anybody know?
1: No, she didn't play in that Police Story. No, that's Angie. She's the radical kook that they're talking about. Look at her. She's going to run for the Senate now. She's a nut. Mm-hmm. So the Democrat media will get all behind her now, talk about how fantastic she is. Bonnie Watson Coleman is a Democrat from New Jersey. Did you know that? No, nobody did. But listen to this. This will be brand new to you. Cut 9, go.
2: If we just show up.
1: Wait a minute, is that
2: we're
1: a guy
2: the,
1: or
2: we're
1: a gal?
2: Most
1: hold on. It's a gal? Whoa. Well, let's start from the top, please. Go right ahead.
2: If we just show up, we're one of the most diverse states in the whole nation.
1: Mm.
2: We are diverse geopolitically. We are diverse politically. As Democrats, we do not need to be tearing apart one another. We don't need to be talking about socialist Democrats versus conservative Democrats versus moderate Democrats. We're a big tent.
0: They're big tent, ladies and gentlemen. Where are the conservative Democrats? Can you name one? I love John Fetterman. He's not a conservative Democrat. He'd be pretty much a liberal Republican, but I'd take him for sure, 100%. But that's not my point. Where are they? There's some more moderate types, don't get me wrong. And by the way, they had a good night in Florida. Moskowitz is truly a moderate Democrat. He's Jewish, and he's a moderate Democrat, and he won by a significant amount over the Democratic Socialists of America. What's this big tent stuff? Big tent. What are big tents for, Mr. Producer? My wife is going to get very angry with me. A circus, aren't they? Yeah. Although I must say, you mostly have elephants in these big tents, don't you? You don't really have donkeys. You have some donkeys, don't get me wrong. You have some donkeys, but mostly not. Representative Brad Schneider, who's he? Nobody knows. Democrat, Illinois, cut 11, go.
3: And we'll add more members to our caucus than DSA will have endorsed at this point. But that doesn't change the fact that the message DSA is purporting or are supporting and trying to present to the American people is one that some of it is fine, but some of it is very concerning. I don't want to destroy American capitalism. I want to build and fix American capitalism.
0: There is a reptile.
1: Reptile in what sense? Do I mean it to be rude? No, I don't, actually. There's a reptile. What does that mean? He won't be long for the Democrat Party. They won't put up with a guy like that. What's his name? It's Brad Schneider.

Brad Schneider, no. Brad's not going to be there for a long time. I cannot stand the governor of Pennsylvania. This may upset people. This Governor Josh Shapiro. I know a fake, a fraud, and a phony when I see one. He is a chameleon. But when he's not a chameleon, he's a leftist. And yet he's another one who ran as a moderate. He was the Attorney General of Pennsylvania. He ran against a moron who was nominated for the Republicans. A moron. So he got one of the biggest votes in modern voting history for governor in Pennsylvania. Not because he's any good, because the other guy was a moron. That's right, I said it. But anyway, here's a guy who was a delegate to the House of Representatives of Pennsylvania from Abington Township, Pennsylvania, outside of Philadelphia. That township is right next to the township I grew up in, called what, Mr. Producer? Cheltenham Township. Don't you know this already? Well, how would you memorize it? Cheltenham Township, where I was elected to the school board at the age of 19. So he was the lowest state level position. He called the House, it's the assembly in Pennsylvania. It's one of the oldest in the country. That one in Virginia and so forth. And so he was there for a while, and then he ran for another position. Chairman of the county commissioners, there's only three of them, for the entire county of Montgomery County, which used to be Republican. Abington used to be Republican. Cheltenham used to be Republican. Now they're all dark blue Democrat. All of them. The whole county's gone. Couldn't elect a Republican there if your life depended on it. I'm quite serious. Between the liberal women there and the community from Philadelphia pouring over into there, and so it's gone. It's completely gone. It's a mix of all the Democrats you can think of. It's a real rainbow coalition of Democrats and only Democrats. Anyway, I went to high school there. Cheltenham Township High. We played Abington Township High. Jake Tapper, by the way, is from Abington Township. Yeah, but you know what? Reggie Jackson was from my township, Cheltenham Township. Did I ever tell you that, Mr. Producer? Reggie Jackson. Oh, yeah. So this jerk, then he gets elected to the county commissioner. He's the chairman. Then he decides, I'm going to run for attorney general of Pennsylvania. He slips into that. And then he has this easy run for governor. Now he wants to be president. I strongly oppose him. No, not because he's Jewish. Because he's a fraud and a phony and a fool. That's why I oppose him. What do you say about that? I'll be right back.

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0: of him, speaking to the four out of five Americans who are literate at 877-381-3811.
1: Let us go to Robert, Rock Springs, Wyoming, the great Sirius XM satellite. How are you, sir?
2: I'm doing good.
1: Go right ahead, Mark. My friend. Yes, sir.
2: I just wanted to tell you that I think you are doing an excellent job.
1: Thank you.
2: I appreciate your program. I appreciate everything you say. I agree with everything you say, 100% down the line.
1: Wow. Thank you.
2: And I am a Native American, born and raised on the reservation.
1: Which tribe?
2: Of the leftist, liberal, socialist propaganda that is spewed out all over the reservation.
1: Really?

0: pandemic, and I can't believe how many Native Americans lean that way. And I just want to know.
1: I didn't hear. What tribe is it?
0: Cayuse. C-A-Y-U-S-E.
1: Mm-hmm. Mm-hmm.
0: Well, and,
1: are these ideas of all these capitalist ideas and so are they introduced in the schools there or no?
0: Oh, man. For the most part, you know, most of the educational system is, you know, teachers are leftist liberal socialists to begin with. So, you know, they've invaded the reservation. They've infected the minds.
1: So these are tribal schools? Is that how that works?
0: Yeah. Mm-hmm. Tribal schools or government-run schools.
1: Mm-hmm. Damn near everything's government-run, isn't it?
0: Yeah, I went to a government-run school when I was in high school.
1: We all did. Well, most of us, not we.
0: Oh, well,
1: a lot of
0: basically.
1: Us did. Yeah.
0: Yeah.
1: Well, you sound great to me. What do you do?
0: What do I do? At the moment, I am delivering Domino's pizza.
1: Nothing wrong with that. I mean, I'm allergic to cheese, but I can get pizza without cheese. You know, even though people think it's weird, I put the sausage on, I put the mushrooms on. It still tastes good.
0: Hey, whatever works.
1: Whatever works. Let me tell you something. You sound like a great guy. I want you to call back, okay? Stay in touch.
0: Yeah, I just want to let you know that there are people out there surrounded by leftist liberal socialists that are listening to you in the midst of the darkness, and we appreciate your voice.
1: Thank you, sir. Thank you. By the way, does this show, do any people on the reservation listen to this show?
0: Very few.
1: That's what I figured. But when you listen, when you're not driving, are you listening on the reservation while you're there? Do you live there still?
0: In my car, on the reservation, off the reservation. You know, it's the only voice of sanity out there.
1: Well, you're great, man. Call again, you promise?
0: Oh, I will. Thank you very much.
1: By the way, how much would it cost to deliver a pizza from Wyoming to, say, Florida? a little too much.
0: Hey, if you're paying the airfare?
1: There you go. See, I knew you're smart, man. You got an answer. That's good.
0: Yeah.
1: All right, Robert. You're great. Call again, man. I appreciate it. I love our show and our audience. I love you folks. Just terrific. Just terrific. Let's go to Indianapolis, Indiana, the great WFDM, our affiliate there. How are you, Ed?
2: I'm doing well. How are you, Mark?
1: I'm good. Thank you, brother.
2: Well, I appreciate you working hard for America.
1: Well, God bless you, man. What do you got there?
2: Well, you asked Mr. Producer what industry are the Democrats in favor of?
1: Yeah, you know, private sector industry, you know.
2: Yeah, well, the abortion industry.
1: Oh, geez. You know what? That's a great answer. I hadn't thought of that. What other one?
2: Wind power.
1: Yeah,
2: wind power.
1: Uh-huh.
2: But ideas are like industries to the Democrats.
1: Mm-hmm.
2: Right. Ideas like taxation. And you can
1: I remember when Hillary was asked, and whatever the question was, and she said, I have a million ideas. And I'm thinking, she's not kidding. They have a million ideas for creating government programs and imposing them on us. There's no end to this. There is no end to it, literally, because most of this stuff doesn't work, so they have an idea for another program. It's not like, let's pull back, let's deregulate, let's... No, I have another idea. I have a better health care idea. I have another food stamp idea. I have this idea, now that idea. They're masterminds, or self-anointed masterminds. It's what they are, Ed.
2: Yeah, and Mark,
1: yes, sir.
2: It's not going to end. It's just going to multiply.
1: I'm afraid you're right. All right, Ed. You take care of yourself. And Indianapolis is one of my favorite cities. I'm not kidding. You know, Rush used to joke. Somebody would call. Usually it would be a woman, and she said,

0: Hey, hi, it's Sally. He said, that's one of my top 10 favorite names. And, you know, and he's about his third year of saying that, and people still weren't catching on. You understand what I mean, Mr. Producer? Hello, it's Francine. You know what? That's one of my top 10 favorite names. Rush was hilarious. Absolutely hilarious. Great sense of humor. And in person, when around strangers, very quiet. Very quiet. Very bashful. He was bashful. It's true. Around friends, gregarious, but not in an obnoxious way. You know what I mean? He'd laugh. He'd have a good time. He could tell a joke. He would ask a question. He was never full of himself. Never, ever, ever. And I think the nation is hurting badly without him. What do you think of that? Badly. Let us go to, did I go to Ed already? No. Let's go to Max, Manhattan, New York. How are you?
1: Mark, thank you for taking my call.
0: You bet.
1: I was thinking about Mamdani's tear to tear tax, where he wants to get money for the city out of taxing the wealthy. If he wants to tax people, why doesn't he tax the delivery boys who are taking the lights, going through red lights every day, and sometimes even running into people and damaging them?
0: Oh, boy.
1: Let me
0: tell you something, and I heard some of these comments as a result of this lawsuit. It's very important. You had people with so-called second homes that are worth about $1 million, which is not much in Manhattan. Or anywhere in New York, actually. And this poor guy had to pay $91,000. And what he said, Rich, and to the caller, I don't have $91,000. But it's your second home. No, it's the second home, but I have it for my family, other family members. He's legit. I don't have $91,000. In addition to the taxes they're already paying on these properties, in addition to the property taxes, and so, it's another $91,000. I don't have it. You had another person say, I have to prove to the city, that this is not a second home, that it's my primary home. I have to come up with all the paperwork to prove to them that I don't owe this tax. You see? This is all an attack on private property and the middle class. That's all it is. Go ahead, Max.
1: I also came across something yesterday where we have about 194 mosques being built or that are built in New York. And there's another one that just secretly opened in an area where they redo or they take care of these hot dog stands that Muslims. There are these hot dog stands and Jew stands.
0: Don't screw with the hot dog stands. I like the hot dog stands.
1: Well, when they're run by a bunch of jihadis and there's a private mosque in this unknown place, I don't know if you're going to like them.
0: I'd rather have an AI data center there, wouldn't you?
1: I'll pass on the A1 data center.
0: I'd rather have that than the mosque. I just would. It's
1: by the jihadis?
0: Oh, I don't know who's paying for all these mosques, but they're an enormous amount of money. Many of them are big, and they're sprouting all over the place. I also noticed that they're replacing a number of churches and so forth. It's not right. What's going on is strategic. Strategic. It's all laid out. Qatar's paying money for this. Saudi Arabia's paying money for this. Others are paying money for this. Turkey now is big on this. Turkey. And so this isn't just some spontaneous thing that's going on. It is a big problem. Thank you for your call. All right, Mr. Producer. What happened to the show? It's almost over and I didn't get there. 90% of what I wanted to do. You know what? That's okay. Now, it would be great if I could find my damn... Oh, there it is, Mr. Producer. We should get a video in here, shouldn't we? I mean, if people saw the paper and everything else I'm dealing with, they go, how the hell does he do it? I don't know. You know, I'm doing a quick customer satisfaction search. Two questions. One is your current wireless provider giving you five-star service? It's very simple.

0: 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You know, tomorrow, if I'm on the mine, I want to tell you about a moving company. Allied Moving Company. Ever hear them, Mr. Badusk? Allied is a big company. Is it Allied Van Lines? I'll have the specifics. Well, it's very interesting what's taken place with Allied, with somebody I know. It's not cheap to move from a southern state to California. It's a lot of money. And it needs to be done with care. And promises made need to be promises kept. And boxes need to be boxed in a way where damage is minimized. That's what you expect, isn't it, America? You know, I'm hearing people talk about big companies. Well, I'm thinking about addressing this tomorrow. I'll give it another thought overnight. We'll be right back.
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an audio version of No Pants, Matt Gaetz ethics report. Do they put those in audio version, Mr. Producer? I think people all summer long would like to drive across the states and the country with it. I think it couldn't AI create that easily, Mr. Producer? It could, right? Well, maybe somebody who's patriotic plus very capable will do that and post it on one of my social sites, and we'll take note, salute you, and thank you. I think it's called Allied Van Lines, by the way. I think that's the moving company. But I think they franchise, you know, out the different parts of the country. I think that's the way that works. But what do you do if one of these franchisees overbooks, sends a truck that's half full, and sends a second truck? Boxes missing, items damaged. I mean, it's heavy work, it's sweaty, heavy work, but how hard is it to move stuff from one place to another? Claiming to be professional, taking in tens of thousands of dollars per trip. You at least do a decent job? So that'll be my question. I may pursue it tomorrow, I may not, but that's very problematic as far as I'm concerned. Don't you agree with that, Rich? That's problematic. It's not cheap to move. 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
0: Ron, Augusta, Georgia, the great WGAC. Go.
2: Mark, I've been studying this situation with the Democrats talking about this big tent all the time.
0: Yeah.
2: And the only thing I can conclude is the fact that that tent is a carnival tent.
0: Yeah.
2: And
0: well,
2: all the
0: right.
2: people in it are, and they're clowns, and the animals are provided by George Orwell, Animal Farm. So it's the worst kind of, I guess, and too, it probably smells like heaven with all that mendacity going on.
0: You're right. And by the way, you've got this two lousy senators there, and you got this guy, Assoff, who's attacking a defenseless 35-year-old woman who is single, who works 24-7 for the president in this country with these horrific insinuations. I saw Assoff in a picture walking down the street with another guy. He had a kind of funny walk, I thought Assoff did, Mr. Producer. What do you make of that? I salute all you heroes out there. Thank you. What about that, Assoff? What can you tell us? Fill us in. Who was that guy, and what's with your funny walk? I'll see you tomorrow, America. God bless.
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3: More pressure on Iran. I'm Lisa Lacera, Fox News. President Trump posting on Truth Social what he's calling the most crushing economic operation ever taken against any country is coming, and he warned that any country that may help Iran, that it will also face economic consequences. This coming after one of Iran's neighbors cuts it off economically.
4: After Iran fired missiles at the United Arab Emirates, UAE says it has halted all trade and financial transactions with Iran.
5: There is nuisance value when they shoot a drone every once in a while.
4: At least six commercial vessels have been attacked this month while transiting the strait, including one this week.
3: Fox says Lucas Tomlinson at the White House. The trial judge oversaw the case of Carmelo Anthony, the Texas teen convicted of stabbing another teen to death at a track meet last year, has been removed from the case as the defense team seeks a retrial.
6: The group of civil rights, criminal defense, and appellate attorneys now working pro bono for Anthony argued that Judge John Roach, who oversaw the original trial, cannot be trusted to hear their appeal impartially based on comments he made after the trial about how fairly he felt it was conducted.
3: Fox's Garrett Tenney. Anthony was convicted of murder and is serving 35 years in prison after a jury rejected his claims of self-defense. The DEA reportedly involved in the investigation into the death of Hayden Panettiere, according to TMZ.
7: Police showed up at the Greenville, South Carolina home of Panettiere's on-again-off-again boyfriend Brian Hickerson today. This is according to reporting from Fox Digital. Officers appeared to be carrying out a welfare check at around 8 a.m. this morning and again at 10 a.m., but no one answered the door. Fox News Digital reached out to the Greenville Police Department for more information on the door knock, but haven't heard back. Brian Hickerson and his brother Zach Hickerson called 911 after finding Panettiere unresponsive in a Greenville apartment on Sunday.
3: Fox's Max Gordon. 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
3: A former advisor to Dr. Anthony Fauci pleads guilty to plotting to conceal federal records related to research on the origin of the COVID-19 pandemic.
20: David Morins, who'd worked as a senior official at the National Institute of Allergy and Infectious Diseases during the pandemic, admitted using his personal email account for government business regarding research grants to keep them from disclosing.

0: disclosure under public record laws. Prosecutors say he and his co-conspirators were plotting to restore a grant funding bat coronavirus research and looking to counter the theory that COVID may have originated from a Wuhan, China lab. Fauci is not charged with or accused of wrongdoing in the case or mentioned by name in court filings. Lillian Wu, Fox News.
1: The Michigan Health Department has confirmed a locally acquired case of Eastern equine encephalitis, a rare mosquito-borne illness. Patients with Triple E may experience fever, headache, chills, and nausea. In some cases, symptoms may progress to inflammation of the brain. It's the first human case of the disease reported in Michigan since 2021. Trapping and testing of mosquitoes is now being done in Roscommon County, where the patient lives, to assess the risk level. Hundreds of people who live in Oldham County, Kentucky, are told by the state they actually live in a different county.
2: A change of address without actually moving, causing headaches for hundreds who are now being told they must vote in Jefferson County, which is home to Louisville. 211 residents in Oldham County, 67 in Bullitt, 11 in Hardin, and 2 in Spencer have been told they now live in Jefferson County. David Yates, the Jefferson County clerk, telling state lawmakers Tuesday the problem affecting voters was created by the state. County leaders say they do not have answers on what the change will mean for where residents pay taxes, what county services they receive, or where their children attend school.
1: Fox's CJ Papa. I'm Lisa Lucera. This is Fox News.
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6: Good conversation with the Prime Minister last night, and we've come to a deal with Canada. As you know, the 50% tariffs across the board were going on against Canada today, and they called yesterday and they gave us the points that we had to have. Very fair deal for both. The tariffs will be non-existent for our farmers. Our farmers were paying tremendous tariffs into Canada, and those tariffs are going to be totally eviscerated, down to zero. Doing certain things, we've got to give something, and we're doing certain things. They were paying a high number, we're reducing it a little bit. It's good for everybody, but our farmers are going to be thrilled, our manufacturers are going to be thrilled, and basically we have no tariffs going into Canada anymore. Canada was charging us tremendous tariffs. We no longer have any tariffs, and what I was able to do is we put, as you know, under the new tariff, I guess you'd call it the new tariff schedules that we came out with. They were going to get a 50% tariff on everything starting today, and we've held it back 3 days. It's all subject to finalization of documents. So subject to the finalization of documents, we have a deal with Canada, and I think it's a very good deal for both parties. It's great for our farmers. Our farmers will no longer be held up because they were being hurt very badly by Canada.
4: So, I don't know, I'm still mad at Canada, if I'm being honest. I am. I still am. So, welcome to the show. Dana Lash with you.

0: And we're going to go over all the election stuff, but this is the fairly big story. So we're not going to be tariff worrying with, I was trying to figure out how to make that a verb. We're not going to be tariffing with Canada, America's hat. I got to say it like Al Sharpton would say it, right? I mean, that's how the mommy sleuths like it. Mm. So, there's not, what are you laughing? It's true, y'all know it's true. I just, you know what, I like to start my day immediately by punching people in the boobs. Just, you know, just go right into it. Just, let's just do it. It's that kind of a day. It's hot here, gosh. I'm sweating to death. It's like 1,000 degrees outside. And so I'm happy that we're not going to have a little tariff battle. That'll make it, I mean, does that mean I get a discount on my, I'm joking. I know what it means. We have to have some fun with this because I was like all ready. I had all my insults ready to go. Cause some of my best trolls are from Canada. I don't get the best trolls from the U.S. for some reason. I don't know why. They don't give them to me. I don't get them, Kane. They're all like illiterate and retarded. I don't get it. Yeah. So the issue with Canada and the tariff, that's being suspended. And it's a significant deal because this was not going to, I, the last thing that we need was another tariff battle as we roll into midterms. So it was originally proposed to be a pause on 50% tariffs. And now we've like suspended, what was it? Like, Section 330 something. We suspended that section. And so now I guess this means we're going to hold hands and skip off into the sunset, right, Kane?
1: Sounds like it.
0: I mean, it sounds like so the 50% tariff, they have a deal. Now, do we have any details of the deal? That's the one thing I don't think anything's been released yet.
2: Just what he said. But I do like the fact we have a harvest season coming up. So if it's going to benefit our farmers, then this is the good time to do it.
0: Yeah, this is definitely the good time to do it if this is going to benefit. Which is fine. I mean, I want our farmers to be taken care of, but I also want us to be taken care of, and I don't want us to be, I think we're all on the same page with a lot of this. The president said, I paused 50% tariffs against Canada. They were scheduled to kick in. It was going to be this morning for a 3-day period. And he said that now we have this deal. Apparently, I don't know if it includes the Keystone pipeline, because he said that he referred to the Keystone XL pipeline, which he said, quote, may be awoken from the grave. And in a separate post that he had up, that was reposted on X, because I'm not on True Social. They never, ever, remember when I like tried to open an account and they never allowed me to open an account. So I was never allowed to use True Social. I'm not kidding. Like, they never approved me to use it. So that's why I was never on True Social. Because people ask me all the time, they're like, Dana, why aren't you on? Because I can't. They don't let me. I don't know why. I just am not allowed. So anyway, he had said it on True Social and then put it up on X. That a little bit of the details from it, he had posted about it that, quote, the deal will include comprehensive market access for all American goods, for economic security commitments, digital trade alignment. He said other important provisions that will continue to protect our market and American workers. And he also added that Canada. I don't know why. I don't know. I've got like Gal Sharpton brain this morning. If I start getting into the Jews and all that, you know, God, just get me. I'm possessed. I'm possessed by Tucker's demons. So that's the latest. So Mark Carney said the postponement would last until the end of the day Friday. So it sounds like it hasn't been, you know, entirely a like cancellation of it, but more of a like a pause until they kind of figure some other stuff out. That's what I'm getting, Kane.
2: He said pending the paperwork, you know, and all of that stuff. So my guess is that until signatures get on that paper, nothing's final yet.
0: Can we talk about the elections yesterday? Yay! Yay! Elections! So the elections yesterday, Florida really went to it. Let me introduce some of this. You guys, I don't know how much you guys saw You had a number. We didn't really get into

0: there's certain elections that I'll get into and certain elections that I'm just not going to dive into because it's so crazy. And also, I feel like I'm in Texas. Guys, you see what I got to deal with here in Texas, correct? I got to deal... Kane's dying laughing. I got to deal with Paxton, and I got to deal with Cornyn, and we got to deal with the school board stuff, and we've got mosques that they're trying to build everywhere. So it's kind of a big deal that we need to handle stuff here. Y'all in Florida need to handle your business in Florida. Can't be there for everything. But y'all did good last night. Y'all did real good last night. Because we had, I think all the good people for the most part won these elections yesterday. You had, well, there were primaries, so you ended up having Byron Donalds, who's going to be the Republican nominee for governor, and you also, but he was running against a bunch of crazy people. He was running against, and we'll get into that. You also had Ashley Moody, who, by the way, she did a fantastic job. This is Cut 5. Ashley Moody did a great job of just keyholing her opponent was and driving that home. She's going to go up against Angie Nixon, who's the Democrat nominee. So remember, Ashley Moody, Senate. She's coming in. This was a great, listen to this. This was a great exchange.
1: And American rights. And you're going to have one side that I'm going to be up against that wants to. And the platform says, defund the police. Don't fund our military. Open up the border. Non-citizen voting. I could go on and on. I'm sure the law enforcement men and women that are here with us tonight love the position they have on abolishing prisons and releasing criminals into our communities. We're not making this stuff up. In the state of Florida, who stood strong in the face of big government, you have now a Democratic Party.
0: She's good. She's really good. Ashley Moody's really good. I like her. She's handling it. I mean, she's a good speaker. She's a good campaigner. She did really well last night. Podcastistan had a real, you know what? Podcastistan is losing like it's their job. They had another horrific election night. They got spanked so hard. What's his face? Dan Blizzard, whatever.
2: That sounds right.
0: Dan Blizzard Schmuff, whatever his name is. He's the guy who's really skinny legs. And he has a really big mouth. He's a Nepo baby. And he, I don't know how he ended up. He's, I guess, spending mommy and daddy's money on hookers. I don't know. All these dudes do. All dudes like this, they've never done a hard day's work in their lives. They've got hands as smooth as a newborn baby's ass. And they've never done any hard work in their lives. And all they do is rent hookers. They rent some strange. And then they have them all around them to make it look like they're desirable. And they barely do a workout, which is why they really don't have a lot of strength. But they always forget leg day, which is incredibly important. And I say all of this because we saw that in action. He was the guy on video during the, it was the shooting in Vegas, the big concert on Vegas. And he was running around asking people to give him a gun. And everyone's like, you're nuts. No, we're not. What? Anyway, he turned... I think he was always a weirdo, but he went full on Podcastistan and became a huge woke Riker and was every day. It was something about the Jews, something about Israel. He stubbed his toe. The Jews. He just something. He got beaten by a Jewish man last night.
2: Oops.
0: Now, look, Randy Fine is, I will give Randy Fine credit. He's been on the show before and we've debated quite strenuously, but he came on the show. I give him credit for that because a lot of these dudes will not do it. Like, Tucker will not come on my show, despite the fact that he used to always ask me to come on his show, which I always did. And we were acquaintances. I don't like to say friend if it's, you know, like, you have people who are colleagues, you have people who are neighbors, people who are, you know, that you sit next to in the pew at church. Not every single person's a friend. Words matter. So I wouldn't say he's a friend, you know. He doesn't know my dogs, you know what I'm saying? But, still, that keeps in the safe space. A lot of these people keep in their safe space. And I give credit for Randy Fine because Randy Fine didn't do that. He knew what was coming. He came on the show and it was pretty harsh. But he still showed up. So I give him credit. And I just have to laugh my head off because he was going up against this stooge, this Nepo baby, who is literally like the white Hassan Piker, except he's way older. He's the white Hassan Piker. Went up against

0: guy and just spanked him. Now, here's a narrative that we're going to blow up coming up after headlines. One of the big narratives that you're hearing is that the youth vote in Florida, there was a major shift. You have a bunch of these idiots out there. One of the dudes with TPUSA, Trump pulled his security clearance because he just is not good at his job. I don't really know. He became a Timu Catholic 5 seconds ago, and now he knows more than the Pope and all the bishops. Those kind of people, they've been out there saying, oh, there's a huge youth shift. And you know what they're basing this on? 25 college students in total voted for one of their podcasts to stand guys in Florida. So I wanted to break that down because they're going to try to make that a narrative in the legacy press, and we just need to kind of correct that. So we got a lot more on the way as we roll into headlines. 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
7: I think we had the rule of three last night because we ended up having three celebrities. I think it was, I struggled saying her last name. What's her last name? Hayden Panettiere. She, you also, the drummer for ZZ Top, and then you had, who was the other individual that we ended up having that comprised the rule of three, because that was my grandmother's rule, just for just FYI. So obviously Frank Beard, 77 years old. I don't like this. Can is there someone we can send in his stead? Can we make that deal? I mean, we can find somebody to go. Longtime drummer for legendary ZZ Top passed away. Of course, this was announced yesterday. Billy F. Gibbons released a statement saying that, you know, we lost a great friend and collaborator, and the world lost one of the most naturally innovative drummers and a great true son of Texas. He said his signature backbeat was key to keeping ZZ on top. And he said the band of which he was part of for six decades is going to keep on keeping on as he had wished. So, man, let's see. Fascinating. This is a weird story, this whole story. There's clues of this wealthy mystery man who, he's like got amnesia. This is like a soap opera. He can't state, he doesn't know, like, where he is. He doesn't know who he is. And they think his family might be Canadian. I don't know. This guy collapsed in the street in Amsterdam, like in 2023. They took him to a hospital, but no one was able to, he wasn't able to communicate his identity. They think he had a brain hemorrhage or a stroke. But he also has aphasia, which Bruce Willis has. So it impacts speech, his ability to understand spoken and written language. So he can't actually communicate as to who he is. They call him Lucky. They still have no information about his actual identity. This sounds like a movie. Isn't that crazy? I mean, they legit don't know who he is. They can't figure out who he is, and they took it to the public, and they're still struggling. So I said this yesterday in Target. Somali women got into a fight, and instead of snatching wigs, they were snatching hijabs. A vicious hijab fight. Sent cloth flying off inside of a Target. And these women rolling around in their cloaks and their hijabs, and they were trying to rip out each other's hair. And the men are too skinny to do anything, so they just kind of like jump on the women like a backpack. You know, it's like they can't really stop these ladies, these females. They can't. One of them was swinging hammer fist, and I can't repeat what she said. Allah wouldn't like it. So just Sharia don't like it. So yeah, that's in Target. If you guess Little Mogadishu, you're correct. You're correct. And also, you know, they said Afrin could help with longevity. But you got to be careful with Afrin because you're not supposed to take it more than 3 days at a time. I'll share this one next headline. Stick with us. 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
1: 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I'm going to be, if you're watching the simulcast, by the way, I'm going to be glasses on, glasses off today. I have readers that I need sometimes. But it's also so hot. Can I complain for just a second? I feel like we can. Like British people, when they complain about the heat, no one wants to hear you. Tell me what you told me on break. Just tell for the folks listening who might be in cooler places like

0: And my eyes are sweating. It's like they're sweating. Like, it's so hot outside. Today, I think it's going to be hotter than it was yesterday.
1: Are you crying?
0: No, I don't cry. I smile. Like, I might make a sad face, like, but I just don't.
1: It's just my eyes are sweating.
0: I am not an emotional person. But it is so warm, so I'm like, I had my glasses on, and I'm like, I think they're steaming. Are they steaming? I can't see. I need, like, the defog? What is it on your car?
1: Yeah.
0: The defog, whatever, dehumidifier, right? No, I don't know. The thing that gets the fog off your windshield. My husband, if he's listening,
1: defrosted,
0: he's dying.
1: But yeah, the defrosted.
0: Yeah, that, whatever the heck that is. By the blinker fluid, you know.
1: Yeah.
0: Yeah, it's by that. So, I just can't. It just makes my whole, I couldn't see. I'm like, glasses, it's so warm. It's so hot outside. And it's like full sun. There's nowhere you can hide. The sun is going to get you like a laser cannon. You can't hide under a tree. It'll kill it. You can't go anywhere. It laughs at you like in a James Earl Jones voice. As you like run to your car in the heat, try not to. Everybody's a vampire right now. Everybody's going to sizzle when they go out. It's that hot in Texas. So hot. And people are like, well, can you fry an egg? You could fry your own self. No one even wants to try. All right, so... It's true, you know it. Let's, quick conversation. Well, not quick, I lied. The elections yesterday. So notice, I want to point out two things. Actually, 2 points, one major point. Democrats do not, they love their crazies. They elect their crazies. The crazier you are, it's like intersectional crazy politics. You know how you have intersectional politics, right? Let me explain. So if you have, just bear with me. So if you have, for instance, a regular actual woman who just, you know, maybe she's from Kansas running for something in Kansas. And then you have another person in Kansas who's a man who pretends that he's a woman. But then what if you have, like, a one-legged man who's pretending that he's a woman but also gay, so it, like, reverts back? I don't know. It's like the Uno card, Uno reverse. I don't know. And then, but what if it's, like, that means they have one more thing, box extra, that they can check than just, like, the man who's pretending to be a woman. And then the woman who's just a woman, being a woman anymore is not a box unless it's advantageous for Democrats. It's like the rules of Whack Bat, right, from Fantastic Mr. Fox. Same thing applies to intersectionality with Democrats. That's why nobody knows what the hell is going on. So, anyway, back to the Rube Goldberg understanding of intersectionality. So if you have a woman who's just a regular woman, we're just using Kansas as the stage, if she's up against a man, she's more sympathetic. But if she's up against a man who's pretending to be a woman, he's got that one little intersectional. He's pretending to be a woman. That's a box checked. So you can say, I'm a trannie, say whatever, or trans am, whatever they call. Well, I don't know. Everything's a slur. And then you have the man who's like one-legged and maybe half-burnt, who's pretending to be a woman. So he's like one-legged, half-burnt, another extra intersectionality. So like two. So he beats just the regular man who has, you know, is pretending to be a woman. But then if you have a black man pretending to be a woman, and then he's also half-burnt and one-legged, he's black, so he has an extra intersectional box to check. So it's like the more things that you can check, that is a substitute for any kind of merit, any kind of experience, work experience or otherwise. It doesn't matter. It's like you're trying to pick the most misfitty of the island of misfits of toys possible to run. That's what they do. Does that make sense, Kane?
1: Kind of. No,
0: it doesn't.
1: Not at all.
0: How else can I explain it?
1: You did it the best way it could possibly be explained, but because it is such absurdity.
0: There's literally no way to do it without offending somebody. You can't. That's the other thing. It's like the rules of Fight Club. You don't talk about it. The rules of intersectionality, everything's a slur, so you can't talk about it. Like, I just said one-legged and burnt. I'm sure I'm going to get hate mail for that, right? And what I'm going to do with it is I'm going to give it to my dog, and then we'll see. So it's a real thing. So the intersectionality is huge. And I don't want the right to start adopting this stuff. Because the left, they love, like, oh, my gosh, and you love terrorism? Yay! That's another, like, that Abdul al-Sayed, right? He's like a terror sympathizing Islamist. So, oh my gosh, they love that. So they elevate their kooky people, their nut jobs, immediately. How can we get you to run for office? Let's do this. They celebrate them. They run them out there. The right rejects them. Republicans reject them. So, like I said, I didn't talk a lot about the Florida thing because I also thought that Florida's immune system was going to do its job, which it did.

0: you had some fruitcakes running in the Florida race. And one of them, this guy named James Fishback, who I'm not going to even get into all the controversies. He's accused of doing underage stuff and all kinds of sleazy, weird things. And he looks like a weirdo. And didn't he tell some, like, black politician that he should be lynched or something like that? Like, he's the woke Reich. The woke Reich loves him because he's one of them, right? So they ran him, and this guy got, they mopped the floor with his face. They beat him so bad. If I were this dude, I would be too embarrassed to ever run for elected office again, because the loss was so bad. I have to almost spend this entire segment making fun of it. It was so bad. You had everyone from Tucker Carlson going, oh, he's going to win this race. Tucker Carlson, who's never worked on a campaign. He's never even phone banked. They're all like, oh, he's going to win. He's running for governor in Florida. And all the Republican politicians are going to talk like him. All of the woke Rikers were pushing this guy, which tells you something, right? It tells you something. Look at that list that Juan's showing you. So those are all the... Those are all of the woke Rikers. They all back this guy.
1: Betting 1,000.
0: Yeah, they are. I mean, this is a guy. He called Byron Donalds a slave. He would use words like lynch and all kinds of stuff. He was apparently he was trying to get dirty with Byron Donalds. Let me tell you something. Byron Donalds has dirty oppo people. You'll get buried. You will. They got some dirty oppo people in Florida. James Fishback tried to do the woke Reich stuff, and it didn't work very well, and he got buried by some way smarter oppo people. That was part of it. So, like, the stuff that Fishback did, like, he got accused of all kinds of stuff. He's just a weird dude. So he was going up against Jay Collins. He was going up against Byron Donalds. And who's the other guy, the runner guy? I don't know. He was accused of, like, taking money that was supposed to go to a student debate champion, and they said it was an oversight. He had all kinds of work issues. I mean, there's a lot of controversy with him, right? And he tried to get into it with Byron Donalds, and they were saying that he went after Byron Donalds with some weirdo. He tried to say that basically Gal Sharpton level evidence, right? Bottom line, he ended up getting beaten to death, and it was pretty glorious to see. And I was looking at some of the reaction to it. Let me pull this up. So I was looking at some of the reaction to this. And I noticed that there was an attempt to get this, like, narrative to take off. It's like this attempt to make it sound like college students. Like, who's the guy who got his security clearance pulled by Trump? And he's a hack. That dude. He was the one out there like, oh, a huge vote shift in the youth vote. A huge shift in the youth vote. I'm like, what? What do you mean a huge shift in the youth vote? This dude literally only got 25 votes. So they were talking about Florida State University, and people were trying to claim somehow that it was evidence of a major win for Fishback on college campuses, except it wasn't. When you look at FSU, their classes don't even start till next week. They have 46,184 students. 28 people voted in the precinct, and of the 28 votes, Fishback got 25 of those. He didn't even, and they're trying to say he captured a youth vote at FSU. He got 25 votes. Now, he didn't even get all of the votes of the people who voted for him. He just got 25 votes. That's it. That is just one of the, it's, You can organize 20 people to vote for you, like in a group chat. But that doesn't win elections. And in fact, looking at the college votes, for instance, they were saying, oh, he's going to win every college campus precinct over Byron Donalds. Well, this is just stupid. He got about 10 votes per college precinct. That's not a big, giant demographic shift. He was only, one of my friends, Emily Zanotti, said that Fishback was the favored candidate of creepy off-season campus caretakers, which seems about right. That seems right. So,

there was no major shift. There was no, oh, but my huge youth vote shift. There was none of that. He barely got any votes. These people are, Podcastistan is trying to push failures on you. People who are obsessed with identity politics in the same manner that the left is. The left is obsessed with identity politics. They're obsessed with black, white, you know, all of this, etc. Woke Reich is also obsessed with identity politics in the exact same way that the left is. But like post-liberals, they think that, well, we identify as being on the right, so it's more virtuous when we do it. Well, it doesn't make any sense. You're using a leftist tactic. You're just lying to yourself about being a leftist. That's all there is to it. When you use leftist tactics, you're a leftist. That's just all there. That's all there is. And you don't win. You don't win. I mean, the real issue, and boy, man, they're really trying to make that a real narrative. The real issue is that demo doesn't even vote. They've never voted. I know every generation and every politician likes to think that, oh, no, we're different. We're going to get everybody to vote. All of them, we're going to get them all to vote. We're going to make this happen. But it never happens. It never happens because that they're just not motivated. They never have been. They weren't in the 90s. I went back and looked at the youth vote all the way going back to the 60s. Now, I will say in the 60s, they were a little bit more organized, they voted more, but then the enthusiasm was also higher. But what also was happening in the 60s? You had the anti-war movement, and you had the Weathermen, the Bill Ayers terror group. That's when all of the violent college campus riots and all of that were happening. You remember that, Kane? That was all through the 60s. So that is that's like the only reason. They use that agitation as a way to substitute for any kind of actual voter enthusiasm, as a way to motivate and get people to go and vote, right? That's what they do. And so that's when you see they really need people to be in college for that to work. And so right now at these college campuses, they're not even there. So not only, I mean, that's just a stupid metric to try to use. But the Republican immune system kicked in. The Republican Party does not elevate the nut jobs the way that Democrats do. Democrats literally rush to put them in office. The Republicans force these people out through the sieve of a contested primary. And it works because this stuff doesn't play with voters. This identity politics stuff and trying to act like, well, like I see some of these people using the phrase like heritage American. What the hell does that even mean? What does that even mean? First off, if your identity isn't placed kingdom first, you already have a problem. That's the number one problem for all of these leftists with identity politics. If you're not kingdom-minded first and you don't consider yourself, like, really first and foremost, a citizen of the kingdom, and that's not the lens through which you are viewing everything, then that's a major problem. Secondly, only progressives use these identifiers like this. Like, what's a heritage American? If we really wanted to go back, goodness, my family's going to win. I'm just going to tell you. My family's going to win over all y'all. So does that mean does that mean I have more gravitas then? Does that mean that I have more authority? This is a big question. It's just dumb. And it also is an argument against E Pluribus Unum. It's a stylized attack against E Pluribus Unum, the motto of the country, right? From anyone. So the point of the national motto and the point of how the country was organized, the republic was organized, is that you come here lawfully, you become an American citizen. We have one common denominator, the animating spirit of liberty. We are not organized around, while it's a nation that recognizes our rights are in the dominion of God, not man, for a very good reason. We also don't make it a requirement to enjoy those rights that you have to share the religion. We don't have a state religion. You remember the letter that Thomas Jefferson wrote to the Danbury Baptists, the group that was trying to persuade Jefferson and the founders to declare a national religion, to declare a national denomination. And they weren't arguing to be free from Christianity. Rather, they were arguing to be free of a denomination. We're going to come back to this because this is a big point. We have a lot more on the way as we roll towards the second hour, and we've got Days of These United States coming up. 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
2: You don't have to like my ink. You don't even have to like me. Quite frankly, I don't care if you do. But if visible arms send your timeline into crisis mode, you aren't defending democracy. You're losing a fistfight with someone else's elbows, namely mine, right here. And imagine if the media were as obsessed with the jihad capital as they are with my biceps. Maybe we'd stop calling them the fake news. If you're more offended,
3: okay, I can't take
2: by
3: anymore.
2: My
3: I cannot take anymore. She's the one who repeatedly put it out there. Now she's like, I told you this is what it's like, self-hurt and rescue. She put it out there, and now she's like, no, if you're offended, stop it. Also, who did the audio for her? Because it sounds like she's in her closet, and like her shoe rack is like right down below. It sounds horrible.
4: It's a hostage video.
3: It does. It sounds horrible. The lighting's bad. It's like gross. The lighting washes her hair out and it makes it look gray.
4: It does.
3: And I know that's not, I know that's not her. It just is horrible lighting. So, and also her delivery, she's reading. You can tell she's reading a teleprompter in front of her.
4: No one's offended by it. No one's mad.
3: No one's offended. We just think it's hysterical. There's a big difference. Like, we're not offended. It's like you go away and then you come back and you've literally got two full, not even full. They're not full sleeves. You just have brightly colored tattoos all over your arms. And I just don't like colorful tattoos. I like black and white. And I also, everything is sleeveless. She's going to be wearing sleeveless shirts in February. You know this, right? Stick with us. Second hour on the way. We need to get the mommy sleuths offline.
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11: Pressure on Iran. I'm Lisa Lacera, Fox News. President Trump promising a new attack, but not on the battlefield.
12: On Truth Social Wednesday night, the president announced what he is calling the most crushing economic operation ever taken against any country, fueled by Iran's failure to make a deal with the U.S. to end military operations. President Trump promising economic D-Day and also stating that if any country aids Iran economically, that country will also face consequences. Although he didn't offer any specific actions, the president did write that, quote, these maniacs are on the ropes and these historic measures will cripple them and their ability to project terror worldwide.
11: Fox's Kevin Ureski. This is the UAE has suspended all trade with Iran after coming under renewed missile fire. The day for the jury in the case of a Massachusetts mom on trial for murdering her three kids ended early and abruptly on day 16.
12: After a delay in the proceeding, Judge William Sullivan said he was ending court for the day. He didn't say why and urged the jury
13: not to speculate about what it is. You're not to hold it against either side.
12: Earlier in the day, the defense finished with a doctor who worked with the defendant, Lindsey Clancy. There was a concern about another defense witness, Emily Thorndike, a TikTok user who once worked at the hospital Clancy checked herself into. Judge Sullivan did not allow that witness because there was no meeting of the two.
11: Fox's Grinnell Scott. Court is back in session tomorrow morning. Tens of thousands of people in northwest Indiana, including 20,000 in the city of Gary, remain without power more than a week after deadly storms leveled trees and knocked down power lines across the region. The Army says it will resume Apache helicopter training missions after a pause following a crash in Texas that killed two soldiers. The cause of the August 12th crash near Fort Hood remains under investigation. 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
2: Another grim milestone in the Ebola outbreak.
3: There are more than 5,000 cases of Ebola in the Democratic Republic of the Congo, according to its Ministry of Health, which is seeing its number of recorded deaths close in on 2,400. This tops the 2018 outbreak in the country, which killed 2,299 people, and makes it the country's deadliest Ebola outbreak ever, driven by the Bundibugyo strain, which has no approved vaccine or treatment. The head of the World Health Organization says, at its current pace, the outbreak is on track to surpass the deadliest Ebola outbreak ever on record, which started over a decade ago and killed more than 11,000 people. Lillian Wu, Fox News.
2: The conflict in the Democratic Republic of Congo, transportation of patients and bodies, and mistrust among communities are all contributing to the quick spread. The number of dead from a gold mine collapse in the western part of Central African Republic near the border with Cameroon has risen to more than 100. The mine collapsed yesterday morning. Amazon Prime Air's drone delivery says it will expand to nearly 500 cities and towns by the end of the year.
4: The company promises delivery of millions of items as quickly as 30 minutes. Amazon says its detect and avoid system will enable drones to independently monitor airspace and make real-time safety decisions. Drone delivery is currently available in 7 states. GeekWire says Amazon's been working on the service for 13 years. Technology and regulations took far longer than the company expected. It zips items through the air to drop them in backyards and driveways. It'll be free for Prime members on orders of $50 or more.
2: Fox says Ginny Cassola. Wall Street stocks rose after the Treasury Department says it'll buy more U.S. government bonds, and strong profits from Target and other companies help support the market that now gained 119. I'm Lisa Lucera. This is Fox News.
5: 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It's impossible to show all the ways nonprofit organizations make a difference in our world. One animal, one person, one cause at a time. 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When you give what you have to a nonprofit organization that needs what you can give, you help promote, protect, and strengthen the reach of these incredible organizations. The Nonprofit Alliance is here, helping connect people like you to the nonprofits that enrich your life, your community, and the world we share. 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

0: Be pleased. Dana, why do you drive a gas guzzler? Because it's America, and I want a big, giant car that makes everyone think that I am a big, giant man. How about that? You should be on your knees thanking the good Lord above that it's not President Dana Lash, because President Dana Lash would be like, you turned to glass. You turned to glass. You're cool. Glass. No more taxes anymore. Get any gun you want.
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0: Oh, hello there. I'm Dana Lash, your lovable curmudgeon, sitting here at the top of the second hour, ladies and gentlemen. And as the news day is slow, such is the silliness upon us is high. So we've been covering a whole bunch of stuff. Miss anything the first hour, go back to the podcast, etc. It's also super hot in Texas. It's 11,000 degrees. Kane and I might be sitting by a kiddie pool with iced drinks by the end of the week, because it's literally like, it was 106 yesterday, and it's 11,000, a million, caprillion right now. So welcome back. Florida had their big election. They had elections last night. All of the right people got spurned. We're going to dive into that. But can we have a quick conversation about how we need to get the mommy sleuths to kind of chill down, chill just a smidge bit on the true crime stuff?
2: Good luck.
0: Now, I have friends who are hardcore into true crime. I am not, because I like horror films, and I like the true crime stuff doesn't scare me. Maybe it's because I carry a gun, and I'm like, if you're going to do me sideways, I'm going to blow your head off your neck. Just pow. Like, just, and I'm going to go to sleep like a kitten with a full belly of warm milk. I'm going to sleep just wonderfully. So I think maybe that's why I don't know. I'm just like, so many of these things could be just stop with a 9mm. Anyway, I don't know why, but I just don't get into it. Now I do, just caveat, I do like unsolved mysteries. Caveat on the caveat, the old unsolved mysteries, like when my mom watched when I was a kid that I thought unnerved me. I think that, like, going into the 90s, like the late 80s, early 90s, that with Robert Stack, and I do like that. But I don't actually want to solve any of them. I just, like, Robert Stack could literally read the ingredients on Quaker Oats, and I'd be fine with listening to that. I'm not kidding you. Robert Stack just reads things. I hate that he's dead. Because he was just the voice of it. He was just had a great voice, like James Earl Jones. Him and we should, those people that have great voices, make them say every word in the English language so we never lose them. Anyway, back to the point. So I just don't get into the true crime stuff. And the Lindsay Clancy trial, I'm not going to talk about this at length again, but I do have a point that is ancillary to this to make. I know the comments when I talked about this, I mentioned it briefly yesterday. And the comments were crazy. People were like, oh my gosh, why haven't you watched this trial? I feel like you need to watch this trial, Dana, before. First off, I'm not going to sit on my ass for God knows how long to watch this trial. I'm just not going to do it. Because the trial is not determining her husband's guilt. Or it's not even, she's already said she killed him. It's determining whether or not she was had like a psychotic break. They're determining basically what happens to her after the conviction. They're setting that up at this point. So I feel like people in the comments aren't even talking about like the actual thing that is being discussed. But here's the thing. There's something really terrifying that came out of this. And I saw this, I talked about this yesterday with this trend in the early aughts of over-prescribing women, especially in antidepressants. Now, to establish, postpartum depression is real, and depression is real, but not every woman has postpartum depression. Not every woman gets it. Do I think that Big Pharma loves throwing drugs? Absolutely I do. Do I think that there are some females out there that like to use these medications as a way to kind of check out when they really don't have anything wrong with them? Yes, I do, because I know some of them. I absolutely do. So all of these things can be simultaneously true, right? Now that said, the trend of making women think that they must have a chemical aid was a really big thing, and you remember this came in the aughts and all of that. But now here we are, fast forward. The videos that have come out from women now online saying, same, Lindsay. Now, just in case you're unaware of the Lindsay Clancy case, she, like, it said that she had, she apparently,

0: And she said she killed her kids. And I know people are saying, well, she only told her husband and she only ups to some. Just talking about what everybody knows from the trial. With exercise bans, horrible. One was an 8-month-old baby, which is awful. And then she tried to kill herself, and she's now paraplegic because she jumped out of a window on her second floor. A lot of stuff there. The videos that women have been posting, would you call these Kane solidarity videos? I don't even know how you would describe these videos. I'm trying to figure out a way to describe this.
1: Outside of mentally ill, I would say, yeah, you're probably right.
0: Let's just play one. So these women, and this is audio sound by, okay, so this is going to be 18 and 19. So women are recording themselves, like holding their kids and crying while saying they're just like Lindsay Clancy. I'm not kidding you. Cut 18. Watch this.
2: I'm completely overwhelmed trying to take care of the kids. I'm drowning every day. I feel guilty that I'm
0: spending her testimony
2: money and not making any. Correct. I feel like I spend way too much. You wrote that, right?
3: Correct.
2: I'm terrified of Callan getting sick. He's a sick baby. A sick baby is miserable. He's sick now with a double ear infection. Clearly has a bellyache.
0: Kids are doing,
2: it's miserable. I feel like the other kids are going to get him sick all winter long.
0: She's in the wrong walk, right? Kids.
3: Correct.
2: I always feel strongly against sleep training. I feel like it's
0: and the words on the screen are the same, Lindsay.
2: I did not respond, but I made the decision. I did it with Cal. There's way too much crying. It's incredible.
0: And then she
2: stressful.
0: Records herself crying
2: that,
0: and all
2: right?
0: this stuff. Okay, right. First
2: He's
0: off,
2: okay.
0: full stop. Full stop. Where to start? So I say this also as, you know, because I've got kids. And I made a decision early on. We structured, especially their young lives, where I stayed home. I did freelancing from home, but I stayed home when my husband was building a business. So he was working a lot of hours. And it was really me and the kids. Like, a lot. Sometimes 24/7. So I get it. And I homeschooled them up till 7th grade. So I get it. Are we trying to have like a grief off? I don't understand what I'm watching. And the woman says, same Lindsay. What do you mean, same Lindsay? Every mother has stress. Every mother has stress. Stress, especially if you are a young mother and you have young kids, is just an inevitable part of life. It's how you respond to it and deal with it. And it's also how you take care of yourself. And I also think it's important to have a good network. Whenever I talk to groups of women, especially if I'm talking to women younger than me, one of the things I always tell them is, in addition to making sure that you have a strong marriage and that you are communicating with your husband what it is that you need, and you need to be really honest about it. Like, do not be afraid to be like, I need this from you. And, you know, husbands need to be able to say, let me see if I can't do it. Let me see if, you know, we've got a family member, we can figure out something to get you some, kind of give you a little help. But I tell women, one of the most important relationships that you can make outside of your marriage is women friends. And it's harder for women as they get older. It's harder for dudes as they get older. But it's women go through a period right when they have their kids, before their kids are in school, and they meet the school friends and their parents, where they go through this, you know, it's like a cocoon period, and you really feel isolated. It is very important for women to have a friend at every different stage of life. Have the single female friend. Have the newlywed female friend. Have the, you know, the mom who's really going through it right now. Have the teenage mom. Have the empty nester mom. Have the retired mom. Because you immediately have access to a repository of information for every single thing you're going to go through. And older women can help younger women. Younger women can help older women. It is a win-win. It is one of the most important things you can do. And when I first had my oldest son, we lived in this great area in Kirkwood, and my next door neighbor, who was older than me and had kids a little bit older, had already gone through, you know, a lot of it. We had a woman across the street who was an elderly woman. Her husband was a World War II vet. We lived in one of those World War II boomer subdivisions that were created after the war, and everybody came back, so all the little houses, you know, all that. But it was a nice, older, established neighborhood, and she was a widow. She raised all of her kids in her house. She would come over regularly, And it was a real help because a lot of my mom worked, a lot of my family lived out of town. I was the only one of my friends that was married and having kids. So it was a very, it was

0: And I fell into that. It wasn't, I didn't know what I know now, so I didn't know enough to search it out, but it was really, really transformative to have those relationships that were very helpful, and it stopped the isolation, and it also stopped everything from being overwhelming. And I think that women need that. So let's just establish that. Secondly, there is nothing that is helping women by going online, recording themselves, and uploading it to the internet. There's nothing good that's coming from that. If you need help, you're not going to be recording yourself and putting it online. That's a performance. And I know that's very harsh what I'm saying, but it needs to be said. If the real desire is to get help, doing that isn't the way to do it. Not the way to do it. And to say things like, same Lindsay, this woman, regardless of whether or not she had a psychotic break, killed three children. She killed three kids, guys. Stop. Whatever you're going, whatever these chicks are going through, I got another one. This is cut 19. Same Lindsay, the same Lindsay trend. No, unless you're talking about killing your kids, you are, this is not this, this. Stop. Watch this video. This is nuts.
1: Indicated further on into her travels, I am completely overwhelmed trying to take care of the kids. I'm drowning every day.
0: That's what they're doing.
1: I feel guilty that I'm spending my family's money and not making any. I feel like I spend way too much. She wrote that, right?
2: Correct.
1: I'm terrified of Callan getting sick. He's a sick baby. A sick baby.
0: So they're all doing this thing where they have the
1: double ear
0: infection. Testimony being read.
1: It's miserable.
0: While they're holding their kids. And this woman is going through everything that every other woman does. The pumping, the everything. She's going through everything that every other woman goes through. Every other mother goes through this. I do not want to make a trend of using what is the stress that all mothers go through as an excuse for lack of accountability. I'm not saying there, these women that are recording these videos, I'm sorry, you are flipping nuts to put same Lindsay over it and put that video online. Are you kidding me? Now you can say, yes, the stress is, but when you, if I was your husband and I saw that, if that was me and I saw that my wife put that, I wouldn't leave you alone with the kids. I would not leave you alone with the kids. I got one last point that I'll say about the husband. Because these women are not helping their cause. This is not, it's not a trial that's determining his guilt or not. None of that. But I will say this. The stuff that came out, and this is not excusing this Lindsay Clancy lady of any accountability. But if you are a tuned in spouse, you're going to see this. You're going to see that your wife or husband needs help. If you are tuned in, you're going to see that they need help. And she had like a history of this stuff. I'm just going to tell you right now, if I were him, judging based on her history and everything that they knew up to this point, I wouldn't have left her alone with the kids at all. That's the reality of it. And I'm not saying that he caused it, but I'm saying tuned in spouses, this stuff is not a surprise to them. It is a partnership. It is an absolute partnership. But what these women that are posting this stuff and putting it online need to realize is that this is not helping them. Actively cultivating helpful relationships in real time, that's going to be helpful. Finding a church group, that's going to be helpful. And actively communicating what you need is helpful. But we're not going to do this contagion effect where we're putting up these stupid videos. Same Lindsay, same Lindsay. Oh my gosh, you are the first woman that's ever had to pump in the car. You are the first woman that stayed up all night because her baby was waking up every hour crying. You are the first one. Stop it. This is such an indulgent society. And if you think that I'm callous, maybe you're too soft. Because every woman I know has gone through this. And if they adopted, they went through a different version of it. It's the way it is. We got more to come as we move. Our partners that help bring you the program. It's our friends over at Alliance Defending Freedom. They have been on the tip of the spear for so much. Whether it is scoring one of the biggest free speech victories that we've had in recent memory, a landmark case in front of the Supreme Court on behalf of a Christian counselor, whether it's the victories they've scored, protecting women's sports, protecting businesses, Christian business owners from the alphabet mafia, whatever it's been. This is not just about winning one case or one election. It is about defending your God-given rights that everybody has, right? You want to make sure that

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4: So, Penn State frat cocaine ring was busted because of a very obvious mistake. They're calling the guy Snow Paterno. Or what was the other guy, Pablo Pledge Escobar? A Penn State frat bro charged in cocaine trafficking was busted after authorities were tipped off because he was allegedly accepting Venmo payments for the drugs under his own name. So authorities were told by a confidential informant that a male using the nickname T-Rob was selling large amounts of cocaine from Delta from a frat house, according to court documents seen by NBC. The kingpin T-Rob, little like a normal-looking dude in a suit and tie, was accepting payment through Venmo with the username Tom Robinson. And then, the court, they've been investigating this for quite some time. They finally discovered Thomas Robinson with the frat house address, and they swooped in. And the dude, they raided it back in December of 24. The Robinson guy allegedly resisted arrest. He thought the frat boys were playing a prank on him. He did. And they tasered him, took him into custody, searched his dorm room. They found all kinds of stuff. And then he ratted on another supplier. So they had like a whole little, blow in the college version. Tom Holland is going to make over $100 million for Spider-Man Brand New Day. And honestly, he's a good Spider-Man, so I think he deserves it. And influencers were told to stop taking pictures with sharks because they're stupid and keep getting bitten. That's a real thing. They had to tell people about, like, every in the Bahamas, they had to tell people to stop it because they were getting bitten. We got a lot more in store. 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
1: Welcome back to the program. Dana Loesch with you. And several things that we've been covering. And the election in Florida. The two online women. We've been talking, we've been getting into all of that stuff. So, additionally, let's see, I got more things here. The Florida primary, Florida did its job. The elections that were held, so you ended up going, you know, getting the right people in the primaries. Byron Donalds is going to be the gubernatorial candidate, Republican gubernatorial candidate. You also have Wasserman Schultz, Jared Moskowitz, Randy Fine, who was just absolutely beat that podcast to sand guy, Dan Blizzard.

0: of actually focusing on policy. So that really did not help him. And then, of course, you had Corey Mills, who has major baggage, who was trounced. And then Sheila, what is it, Scherfless McCormick, another defeat. So it looked like the other, and the other big thing was Vindman, Alexander Vindman. He was running in this special Democratic Senate primary, and he got beaten. But it was, what?
1: That's an understatement.
0: Yeah, well, I mean, beaten is very generous. He was bent over a barrel and sawed in half. I don't know how else to put it. Yeah. But it was by a DSA candidate. So Democrats, which, I mean, I really don't care. They're both the same to me. Vindman spent, I think he even outspent his opponent. What was it? At least 2-1, something crazy. He was flush with cash. But he's a bad candidate. He's a bad candidate. And also, Democrats are elevating their socialists. They want their freaks to win, whereas Republicans are like, ew, we don't want that. So, and I think Donald's will, I think he's going to end up winning the gubernatorial race. He will end up winning that race. That's not. But Podcastistan really suffered some major defeats. Tucker Carlson's candidates all lost. Going back to, man, in January, he was promoting this guy so hard. He did a whole episode with that Fishback guy. You know, I have a question. That Dan Blizzard dude, who made hating Jews like the centerpiece of his thing, and then he got beat by a Jewish candidate. I have a politically incorrect question. I mean, is that boomer Nazi going to follow his idol into a bunker after his loss? I'm just curious.
1: I don't know how many choices he has, but...
0: Yeah. I mean, how far does the idolization go? I'm just wondering. I just was asking. That's all. I was just asking. Let's see. A few other things. Can we play Cut 12 real quick? I just want to throw this out there. I have nowhere else to put it. Who do you guys think made the atom bomb? Do you think aliens did it? Because your hatred for certain people makes you think that they possibly couldn't have helped, so it had to be aliens. That's the only thing I can deduce. Tucker Carlson does not believe that humans built the atomic bomb. Go ahead. This is Cut 12.
2: And I'm let me just indulge my theory, which I can't control myself from talking about.
3: Run, baby.
0: The demons.
2: You've heard it before, but I think nuclear weapons, which I don't think were created by people. Sorry. I don't care how many movies they make about it. Don't believe
3: you
2: that.
3: You didn't see Oppenheimer?
2: Yeah, okay. Wouldn't watch that crap. Wouldn't let that into my head for 1 second. But anyway, because it's all lies. But anyway, sorry, now I'm getting really crazy, but it's all true. What I'm saying is true. I think once man possessed the power or believed he possessed the power to destroy everything that's alive, I think that he rejected God. Like, that is kind of like that's rejection of God, and like everything changed after that. People became convinced they were gods, and that's when

0: And that's when the true craziness started. It's not the 60s, or the, you know, Obama years or whatever you want era. It's like post-nuclear weapons. That's what I believe.
1: So he didn't watch the movie about Oppenheimer, the guy who was part of the team that made the bomb, but it's aliens that did it.
2: Mm-hmm.
1: Aliens.
2: Yeah.
1: Yeah, okay. Aliens that did it. Are the aliens in the, are they in the room with you now? I'm curious, are they there with you now? I don't know. Is it because Jewish people were involved? Is that why he thinks that aliens did it?
2: That's why he's discounting it.
1: Is that why he's discounting it?
2: Yeah.
1: I don't even actually have commentary to offer you right now on that. That is too nuts for words. That's like coming across a four-legged bullfrog. That's just weird, man. It's weird. I don't understand. Anyway, that kind of gives you some insight into the mentality that was pushing the woke writers like James Fishback and these other candidates that lost so badly. They lost so badly with this. And it just, I think that goes to show you, I mean, first off, this is such a contrived movement. The podcast stand thing is such a contrived movement. They keep losing election after election. Now, I will say that things are only online until they're not, right? They're only online and not in meat space until they're not. I think that's an important thing to note. But, nobody across the country knew who this Fishback dude was. They kind of followed it. We sort of followed it. I knew who he was because of the crazy stuff that he would say. And I would see the video of it. I'm like, golly. And then you saw all the predictable loons that were supporting his candidacy. And I don't even think he got a full 10% of the vote in the primary. And the reason that I was talking about the college kids is because the podcast to stand is trying to make a big deal about him getting, he got the youth vote. He got 25 votes out of FSU. 28 total, but not everybody voted for him. And they're not even back in class until next week. So they're not even in residence right now. So that's not a thing that you flex on. That's not a flex. But they try to act like it was a really big deal. It's a huge vote shift, but it's not. But it does reveal their strategy is the same as the left's. Get into the college campuses and agitate and recruit these kids. Just like the left does. That's what Podcastistan wants to do. That's why Fishback, his performance, if you look at the demo, even though he hardly got any votes, I mean, the 25 votes that he got at FSU was more than some of the votes that he got outside of college campus. It's still not a huge, it's not a shift in anything. But with all of the push of this guy, they really wanted it to sound like he was just going to run away with a win, and he didn't. He didn't. But here's another reason, and this is why I hate media. Because the media sits here and focuses on this stuff. But look at what they have going on. We reject our nuts, our nutty people. We rejected all of them. We rejected the Corey Mills. We rejected all of the broken candidates with so much baggage they would have been eaten alive in a general. Voters rejected that. Voters rejected people like Thomas Massie. And it had nothing to do with APIC money, because all of that was always a presence in APAC is a bunch of Americans. It's not a foreign lobbyist. But every election has different donors. The thing that, like for Massie, what changed with him is he voted against the One Big Beautiful Bill, which is what, and they did tons of polling on his district. His district overwhelmingly supported it by like something like over 87%. And then he voted against it and was very public about it. And we have affiliates that are in this area. And for a fact, there were people who were livid about that. And that's when they turned on him. He fought with Trump tons of times before, and he walked away with a primary win. That was never an issue. But when voters felt like he turned on them, that's when they had an issue. They were mad at him over that, and they felt like he was stunting on the Epstein stuff because he kept talking about it. The guy had access to all of this information, but yet he wouldn't divulge it. Why? You know, I mean, there's a lot of things that didn't make sense. Voters turned on him. It had nothing to do with any other group or entity. It was the voters rejected him. So my point is that the media acts like this stuff is becoming representative of the GOP when the GOP is the only entity that's actually checking these nuts at the ballot box. They're

0: They're not going through. They're not getting the votes. They have a long way to go before they even get a third of the vote. I mean, they're coming up at the bottom of every single tally, every single one. And so the Florida GOP did its job. They did its job. Texas voters have been doing their job for the most part, too. It's just not something that's catching online. Social media is not real life. There have been all these examinations of the audiences of some of these podcasts to stand folks. I think somebody was looking at Tucker's and they were saying that the majority of it is literally like foreign viewers, like Arab and Russian, which makes sense now. You play to your top viewers, I guess. But what they do, what happens online does not translate into real life. The bots can't show up to vote. Right? All the burner accounts can't show up to vote. You know, the newly created accounts, and they all only just follow each other, and they say the same stupid stuff, and it's like rando name, bunch of numbers created in 2025. They don't show up to vote because it's somebody's secret account. That's why. So that's why it doesn't translate, because it's so contrived. It's such a manufactured thing. But that doesn't mean that they're gonna stop. That's why I laugh when they say, oh, we're gonna create our own party. That's so stupid. You can't even get a vote right now. Not enough vote. It's the whole point of it. So coming up, we got a lot to get into. So we have another trans person who was going to kill a member of government, this time Scott Bessent. A trans feller who wants to identify as a lady. He has been sentenced to more than 6 years in federal prison because he was plotting to kill Treasury Secretary Scott Bessent, another trans person plotting politically motivated violence. The guy is 25 years old, Ryan English, and he's from Massachusetts. He pled guilty to weapons charges stemming from a plot per Daily Wire to assassinate Bessent, and then the judge yesterday sentenced him to 73 months and 36 months of supervised release. The thing that made news is that his gender identity was not known until yesterday. So this is something that's been happening since the trial was in spring. So he pled guilty in March, but no one knew that it was actually a dude pretending to be a woman until court documents and the testimony showed that this English guy, Ryan English, I think is his name, yeah, that he identified as a woman but is a man. 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

0: It's his life mission to make bad decisions. It's time for Florida Man.
1: Golly, this headline is like on crack. Okay, let's break this down. So the headline is this. A wanted Florida man was caught hiding under mattress, yelled for mom who tried to punch officer.
2: Oh. Busy headline.
1: That is, I'm saying there's a lot of stuff happening right here. It was in Winter Haven, Florida. And the man was fleeing police. He tried to hide under a mattress as his mom tried to jump in and punch the officer. Officer said they found meth on both the mom and a second man who was on the property. What is this guy's name? Segre Nombre was held on an active felony battery warrant while facing additional charges. So, yeah, that's what they know. His mother, Mia Jones, said, my son's not here, but he literally was on the floor. So let me just tell you, the mattress wasn't on a bed. The mattress was on a floor. He was hiding under the mattress. And that's why the officers were like, why is there a large person-shaped lump in the center of that mattress? And they lifted it, and ta-da, it's Serge Nombre. It's him. It's Serge. Serge. Although they spell his name 5,000 different ways in this one article on Fox 13.
3: Segre.
1: They spell it S-E-G-R-E and then S-E-R-G-E. So I don't know what it is, what the damn name is. And then when that happened, that's when the mom came and was like trying to one punch me and the cops, and it just didn't happen. So everybody gets arrested. The whole family gets arrested.
3: His mugshot looks like the character Dave Chappelle played when he's talking about, hey, anybody got that?
1: Yeah, y'all got any more of that? Yeah, y'all got any more of that meth? That's exactly it. Let's see. An intoxicated Florida man who never had a driver's license drove a car, hit another vehicle, and then tried to run away from officers again. Oh, he's all busted up. Florida man, this is in Martin County, Florida, 27-year-old, literally crashed right into another vehicle. He's got too many names. Ariel, Simon, Bama. Just stop, man. Your name's Ariel Cammy. Stop it. You don't get all these damn names. You get three. It was on Dixie Highway, leaving the female driver behind with a wrecked car. She called for help, gave a description of the vehicle they ran down. But the white pickup that he was driving had really heavy damage on the front end, so it wasn't actually the best getaway vehicle. And then when he saw the cops, he stopped the vehicle and tried to get away on foot. But he's kind of a hefty feller, so that was not a long or fast chase. And he was taken into custody where they discovered he

0: was super drunk. So he was charged with fleeing, eluding, driving without a valid license, DUI, leaving the scene of a crash involving damage, and he is he's on an ICE detainer because he's here illegally also. So an illegal alien with no insurance, no driver's license, gets drunk, runs into a female American citizen, totals her car, and then tries to flee on foot. There you go. Personally, I think he sounds like a gator snack. I'm just saying. That would be a really great name for a program, by the way. All right, let's see. I got this one. A Florida man drove a body around in a car for 2 days. And he told law enforcement he was trying to figure out what to do with his body. So they locked it because, Miami-Dade, they were called to the shopping center because people reported a car in the parking lot with flies all around it and a really nasty odor coming from it. And that's when they saw two rubber mats on top of, when deputies arrived, it was a Kia sedan, rubber mats on top of human remains. Yeah, and so they ended up, long story short, the guy was trying to say that he was trying to figure out what to do with the body. They don't actually give details about how this guy, like how the body got there, but the guy was trying to figure out, he told cops, I just didn't know what to do with it. We all know what to do. We all know what to do. Stick with it.
1: Want to get out of just about anything?

0: stick with.
1: Want to get out of just about anything and look like an Earth-saving hero? 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
3: Aircraft collision in Pennsylvania. I'm Lisa Lacerra, Fox News. The crash between the Cessna and the state police chopper happened at the Carlisle Airport at about 7 o'clock. State police say the chopper was involved in routine exercises and was hovering close to the ground when a Cessna 150 approached them from behind and struck the chopper. State police say the pilot of the Cessna was killed. Governor Josh Shapiro says there were two troopers in the chopper. They're being treated at a hospital.
4: Two Pennsylvania state troopers, Corporal Bryce Corman and Trooper Jason Mills, while injured, are going to be okay.
3: The NTSB and FAA are investigating. President Trump warning Iran of what he's calling the most crushing economic operation taken against any country. Writing on Truth Social of what he called an economic D-Day. Earlier today, he again told reporters the U.S. is in control of the Strait of Hormuz.
5: Right now, the strait is open. A lot of boats are coming through. People aren't reporting that, and that may slow down a little bit at some point, but right now a lot of boats are coming through.
3: This as the UAE is suspending all trade with Iran after it says it's come under renewed fire from Tehran. President Trump's name will stay off the Kennedy Center in Washington for now.
6: Major renovations are coming to the Kennedy Center, but the Fame Performing Art Facilities Board tells a federal judge President Trump's name will not be added to the facility before September 8th as legal challenges continue. A federal judge previously ordered Trump's name removed, ruling it was added illegally. Earlier, the Kennedy Center board passed a resolution to change the venue's facade so it would read the John F. Kennedy Center for Performing Arts, restored and renovated by President Donald J. Trump. That led to outrage from President Trump's critics, who are challenging other planned renovations as well.
3: Fox's Tom Graham. 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
3: A felony charge against a Los Angeles police officer who secretly recorded his colleagues making racist remarks has been dropped. DA Nathan Hochman says he still believes Daniel Flores violated the law, but said prosecutors would downgrade all 16 charges to misdemeanors. Sheriff's officials in San Diego, California, ending a contract with ICE.
19: The San Diego County Sheriff's Office says the contract that allowed Immigration and Customs Enforcement and Customs and Border Protection agents to use its facilities for firearms training will be terminated. Sheriff's officials say the decision stemmed from calls by community advocates and local lawmakers who were concerned about recent ICE-involved detentions and shootings. The sheriff's office says while the supervisory board is ending the agreement, Sheriff Kelly Martinez believes that border protection agents should be allowed to continue using the facilities, pointing out

0: Not that CBP does not currently have another training option. Tanya J. Powers, Fox News.
1: President Trump has picked Dr. Heidi Overton, a deputy director of the White House Domestic Policy Council, as the next head of the FDA. She's worked on various health initiatives at the White House and replaces Dr. Marty McCarry, who resigned in May. The 2026 Little League World Series is underway.
2: 10 teams representing the United States and 10 teams representing other countries from around the world are gathering in Williamsport, Pennsylvania for the annual Little League World Series tournament. Every year this tournament produces some magical moments. What will this year have in store? Seoul, South Korea enter as the favorites to win the whole thing. California has the most titles out of any state with 8, and San Bonita will represent them this year. And from Phoenix City, Alabama, Kinley Rasmus, the niece of former MLB outfielder and coach Colby Rasmus, is only the 25th girl to compete in the tournament. The championship game is scheduled for Sunday, August 30th.
1: Fox's Tony Genualdo. I'm Lisa Lucera. This is Fox News.

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4: Great radio stations across the land, along with Sam and Polo getting it done. It is the Joe PAGS Show. Thanks. Appreciate you being here. There's a lot going on. If you're listening to the radio earlier, you probably heard that Nancy Mace would be in the program today. She is en route from one place to another and wanted to do it in the car. And they said, man, the car probably won't be as good. So tomorrow we will have U.S. Representative, District 1 Republican, great state of South Carolina, Nancy Mace on today. She had some choice words for Corey Mills today, who actually lost his primary last night in Florida. They've been going back and forth for a long time. And we're going to talk about the new tattoos and the new podcast and everything else. So make sure you stick around tomorrow for Nancy Mace, U.S. Representative, who will be out of office in January. And she's launching her YouTube show, which is actually doing very well right now. But I think we're one of the first to have her on at length. As I see other talk shows or talk show hosts commenting on the things that she's saying and doing, we'll actually bring her on the program, which will be good. Last night in watching these primaries, it was pretty interesting. We showed you Angie Nixon yesterday from Florida. Angie Nixon is this far left-wing member of the DSA. Remember, the DSA, the Democrat Socialists of America. And by the way, don't get bored by this. This is really, really important because this party is gaining a bit of a foothold. In some parts in this country, they're like looking at DSA candidates as the next coming. Remember, DSA candidate, that's Mamdani. DSA candidate, that is El Sayed in Michigan. DSA candidate now, this woman, Angie Nixon, whatever the hell it is, in Florida, she's a DSA candidate. She wants Medicare for all. She wants the Constitution gone. The DSA doesn't like the Constitution. They want it gone. They want to get rid of the Senate. They want to rethink the presidency. No electoral college. They want to do free pre-K for everybody or free daycare for everybody. And when they're asked, well, how are you going to pay for that? They don't really have an answer. So to remind you who this woman is, I'm sure we showed this when she did this. She's in the Florida State Senate or maybe she's a state rep. I think she's a state rep in Florida. And this is one of the times that we got to know who Angie Nixon is. And it wasn't that long ago. She's in the state house in Florida, and she's got a mini megaphone, and she's screaming, and nobody's doing anything about it.
5: Can I ask a question?
4: Sure.
5: Did she need the megaphone?
4: No, probably not.
5: It seems like she's pretty loud without it.
4: No, I don't even think we're hearing what she's doing with the megaphone. I think we're actually just hearing her voice. I think it's a good point.
5: Yeah.
4: I mean, but this woman is yelling, I know I'm out of order, but this violates the Constitution. Remember, the DSA does not believe in the Constitution. They think the Constitution is actually in their way in trying to achieve their agenda. So this is very odd. Let me use the Constitution to my benefit, the paper that I really don't want in place. I don't know what her problem is here. And it's fine to have a problem. It's not fine to act this way. This doesn't show proper decorum, proper protocol. And there should have been somebody, a security guard, somebody, to go and grab her and make her leave the chambers until she can do it right. Until she can do it without acting the fool.

0: I'm out of order, but y'all are doing illegal things, and it's against the Constitution that she doesn't like. I mean, just remove her. But people are afraid to remove her. Why? Let's be blunt. She's a black woman. And if you remove her, then you're being racist. If you remove her, then it's Black Lives Matter. Let's go have a protest. The same garbage that the idiots in Tennessee were pulling and getting in the faces of state troopers. You know, like, even at one point, like, acting like he's going to jump and fight the state trooper. This is some little actor, this guy, in Tennessee. Just like, this woman is an actress. Yeah, for some reason, Florida, you helped her to win the Democrat nomination for a representative seat in the U.S. House of Representatives last night. Florida does a lot of things right. This ain't one of them. So she was on some show being questioned about how she feels about things. Actually, first, let's go to Debbie Wasserman Schultz, who is somebody who's been in the House of Representatives way too freaking long. She is the poster child for why we need to have, I mean, honestly, we have to have term limits because of people like her. She's asked if she supports Angie Nixon, and she's afraid to answer. Now, you tell me, Sam Pullen, and ask you when I'm done with this. Answer or not an answer?
1: State Rep Nixon told Morning Joe today that she does not support sending any money or weapons to Israel at this moment. She says that Benjamin Netanyahu is a war criminal who needs to answer for his crimes. Are you supportive of her candidacy?
2: Well, I have not had a chance to talk to Representative Nixon about the issues, including those surrounding the Middle East. She's a state legislator.
0: I thought it was pretty clear. The question was, do you support her candidacy?
2: Quite frankly, you know, most state legislators don't spend a whole lot of time on foreign policy, so.
0: Sam, answer, not an answer.
3: Not an answer.
0: Paula?
4: I mean, it's an answer, but it's not, well, I take it back. It's a response. It's not an answer.
0: Right, because the question deserves an answer. And the question was, do you support her? Does she ever give that answer? I don't think so.
4: Right.
0: So, I mean, again, I mean, pipe up. Debbie Wasserman Schultz, if you don't like her as a candidate, say so. Just because she has a D beneath her name doesn't mean anything, especially now that she's the DSA. The Democrats have to understand, listen, Debbie Wasserman Schultz is a really horrible U.S. representative. She is this. She's no good at the job. The fact that you guys keep electing her is nuts. Doesn't make any sense. But whatever. She at least appears to be more like a Democrat than these DSA people. If you're a Democrat and your party is being hijacked by the DSA, why don't you step up and shout out, no, I don't support her candidacy. I do not align with what it is that she's saying. But instead, you just skirt the issue. Then there's this.
5: And what that looks like is passing common sense legislation. Like,
0: see, this is actually Angie Nixon herself, who, by the way, has one of the most annoying voices I've heard. But she's talking about what it is that she thinks she wants if she should make it to the House.
5: Medicare for all. Health care is a right. We should not be allowing people to deny life-saving medical procedures or medicine because it's hurting someone's bottom line. Right? We need to make sure that we're passing things like universal child care so that we can ensure that parents have the opportunity to get to work and children have a strong foundation. And also definitely ending for-profit prisons. Why are we incentivizing people to not actually educate our children the way that they should be educated and ushering them into the school-to-prison pipeline so that they can make more money off of them when they are incarcerated?
0: Okay, Medicare for all. And by the way, nobody's being turned down for a life-saving procedure. In fact, if you go to the emergency room, you have to get care. They can't turn you away. It's a law. But also, universal free child care. Huh. Okay. I mean, because nobody should bottom line this and blah, blah, blah, and child care, and the parents have to do the other thing and go to work. All right, so how are you going to pay for it? She's actually on CBS This Morning in the Morning. Good morning. And the guy, I don't know who the guy is, I don't watch these shows, asks her, how are you going to pay for it? Now, again, Polo and Sam, I'm going to need you to listen up because I'm going to ask a simple question afterwards. Answer, not an answer.
6: You want Medicare for all.

0: and free universal child care and pre-K. How are you suggesting taxpayers pay for that?
1: Question is, how are you suggesting taxpayers pay for that? That's the question.
2: Yeah, for sure. So thank you for that question. I have been traveling all across the state of Florida having conversations.

0: crosses party lines as it relates to universal child care and Medicare for All. And how do we pay for that? Actually, Medicare for All, we're already spending the amount we would be paying for Medicare for All right now, even while folks are still paying for co-pays and deductibles and co-insurance.
1: What? Say an answer, not an answer.
2: Definitely not an answer.
1: Hello?
3: She got close. I mean, she repeated the question, so that was
1: right.
3: That.
1: And thanked him for the question.
3: Yeah, I thought she was going to do it for a second there, but she's. And can I say, because this is the same lady that you were playing a second ago, right?
1: Yes.
3: Okay. Is it like singing, like the way she's talking?
1: She does phrase things very oddly.
3: Yeah. I was like, what the heck?
1: No, it's very strange. But you'll notice that everybody in the DSA and a lot of Democrats will use the word folks. Because they think, if you say folks, they think that, white people especially are going to go, oh, damn, she's talking about the folks. It must be important to us. Obama started that. Joaquin Castro does it all the time. Folks this and folks that. Nobody says folks like that. They just don't. So stop it. Now, what she's saying is, because Paula's right. She got very close. She said, well, we're already paying the amount of money we would need, but we're still making people pay co-pays or whatever. So how do you add more services and more just free crap to people without charging more money? She's saying, we can already do it with the money that we're spending now, which is obviously objectively untrue. If you're using the money you're spending now on what we're getting now, how do you add more for everybody later? Sam, can you?
2: No.
1: I mean, Paula, there's no way, right? I mean, she kind of said, we'll use the money we're already spending. How do you do that?
3: Yeah.
1: You know what I mean? It would be like if I said, I want to go buy a new car, and the car costs $30,000. But for the same $30,000, I'm just going to make it a Lamborghini. Does that work? I don't think so. I mean, I'm guessing no.
2: I wish.
1: Unless somebody's really stupid and says, okay, I'll give you the Lamborghini for $30,000. I mean, you have to be really dumb. And I don't think that those who are providing, medical care or daycare, I don't think they're dumb. I think they do it for a profit. She also, and it wasn't in that soundbite, also against prisons. And you definitely should not run a prison for a profit. So if I'm a private entity and I buy a piece of land, and I contract with the government and say, I'm willing to put a prison or a jail there, but we're going to have to make a profit, obviously. It's a business. What's wrong with that? Why can't I say, yes, I'll lease it to you, and the lease is going to be X amount of dollars every month, and I am paying this much per month for the mortgage on the land, on whatever. If I can't make more in the lease than my mortgage costs, this is the same crap they're trying to do in New York about freezing the rent. So if my mortgage goes up, or the variable rate goes up, or the costs go up to maintain and keep it in good stead, I can't charge a little bit more in the rent because Mamdani says I can't? Because you know what the goal is that the DSA will own every apartment complex. The DSA will own every prison. And then they will empty the prisons, and they will charge whatever they want for you to live in that place if they own the building, and then it becomes Little Venezuela. Which is not okay. That runs contrary to what the Constitution of the United States of America is. So I've got more on who won last night, who lost last night. It was a very monumental night last night. The PBS story that I've got leads with Angie Nixon for some reason, when it should have led with Byron Donalds, a guy who won handily the Republican nomination for governor of Florida, so he probably will be the next governor of Florida. And yes, if you're going to count, faces and count ancestry, he's a black guy that might be the next governor of Florida, which is a great thing. And more importantly, it's because he's a really good legislator. He's a very smart financial mind, and I think he deserves the shot. But that's not the lead for some reason. Had this been, they're leading with a black woman who is already in elected office in Florida.

0: running as a progressive or a DSA member, and she probably has no chance to be that representative for that seat. That's how backward PBS and the other legacy media is. All right, do me a favor, 888-941-PAGS, 888-941-7247, joepags.com. Your thoughts about another DSA member winning another primary, just like you just had in Michigan with El-Sayed. We'll have a soundbite from him coming up. He's comparing himself to Jesus. Oh, yes, he is. They have that coming up. But your thoughts about this ultra-progressive, anti-Constitution, anti-American values gang of people continuing to win. They keep on taking another step up. And how the legacy media fawns all over them. 888-941-PAGS. 888-941-7247. JoePags.com. Scroll down, click on contact. Like to hear from you. Got to tell you about Lean by Brickhouse. 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A lot of you are. 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It's not happening. I've tried. Too much pressure, too much anxiety. Can't get it done. Why not try a supplement, not a GLP-1, not a shot, not a prescription, and not some really ultra-strict diet plan. This is a supplement that goes into your healthy way of living every day. 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And Lean also helps out in three very important ways. It helps to lower your blood sugar, which really goes into you losing some weight. Also helps to convert fat into energy so you use it and get rid of it and be done with it. Also helps out with the cravings and your appetite. 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

0: 800-941 PAGS. Did you see the results of last night's primaries? How do you feel about that? What do you think going forward? Something jumped out at me here, so I don't know if you noticed this on these two stories. Did you look at the PBS and the Guardian stories?
1: I did. I oversaw them.
0: Okay, so here's the PBS story. For those listening, it shows Angie Nixon smiling and waving. He's looking great. Huh, look at this one. That's weird. So what do I garner from that? What am I getting out of that? They both use the exact same picture, The Guardian and PBS. What do you think Dad gets out of that?
1: That they're looking at each other as sources and maybe kind of copying each other a little bit?
0: Not only that, I think that the Angie Nixon campaign said, use this picture, and they did. Now, when it's a Trump picture, what happens? He looks like he's farting. He looks like he's half asleep. Looks like he's got to comb his hair. He's picking his nose. He's you know, got 18 chin because head is in a weird position. They
1: the
0: do that
1: worst photo ever.
0: Every single time. Comes to Angie Nixon. Look at her. She's smiley. Look at her. She looks really nice. Woo. This is great.
1: Yeah, I mean, and if that was Elon Musk, they'd be saying that he's doing the Nazi salute. I'm just going to put it out there.
0: 1,000%. She's got a right arm up. Maybe it's a good one. Maybe I'll clip that and put it over on X. Is Angie Nixon saluting Hitler? That's actually a pretty good idea. I'll probably do that. But let me give you some of what the legacy media is saying. And I do want to hear from you on the DSA making a big move and Democrats afraid to step away from them. You know, if the Democrats stepped away from them, they would do so much better in the election. I'm kind of glad they're not. 888-941-PAGS, 888-941-7247, joepags.com. Here is the story from PBS News, so probably fake. Progressive scores upset victory in Florida and other takeaways from Tuesday's elections. As long as the long contentious primary season nears its end, Democratic voters elevated another progressive Senate candidate in Florida, while President Donald Trump's chosen candidate in his adopted home state, Republican Representative Byron Donalds, won the nomination of the state's first black governor. And again, if you're a progressive media outlet, it's a much bigger story that Florida's about to get its first black governor. If you're progressive, I don't care about it, but they're the ones that keep on saying we have to care about it. That's the secondary story here. That's the sub-story here. The big story is that somehow this Nixon person won. It was a mixed bag for incumbents in the state where Republican-led redistricting efforts scrambled congressional maps. Voters in Alaska, Wyoming, and California were also choosing their nominees, sometimes considering multiple people running with matching last names. Tuesday's contest, will help shape the midterms this fall to determine control of Congress, where Republicans have a narrow edge. Another progressive beats a far better-funded establishment rival. Again, they're just focusing on the DSA people. That's what they do. Progressives notched a surprise victory as the battle between outsider establishment candidates has roiled the Democratic Party in states like Wisconsin, Michigan, Minnesota. They moved to a more conservative territory. In a major upset, progressive state lawmaker Angie Nixon easily defeated retired Army Colonel Alex Vindman. I'm so glad, because she has no chance to win, and Vindman was the guy that was behind the impeachment of Trump over the Ukraine phone call. Goodbye, Alexander. And I don't think Nixon has a chance. You got to be vigilant, though, Florida. I want your thoughts. 888-941-PAGS. Keep it here.
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pleasure to have you. Thanks. I appreciate you stopping by. There's a lot going on in the Joe Pags Show today. Breaking down some of the primary stuff from last night and the absolutely biased reporting that we're getting. We were giving you PBS a little while ago. And by the way, 888-941-PAGS, 888-941-7247. I want your take on the DSA and its rise. I want your take on this party literally that wants to get rid of the Constitution, wants to take your money and mine and pay for everybody else's health care, wants to take your money and mine and pay for everybody's daycare, which doesn't make any sense. You shouldn't make a profit if you own a prison. In fact, we should probably just close down the prisons because of mass incarceration. They hate the country the way that it's formed, and somehow they're winning. But again, extreme bias from PBS and also from The Guardian. I want to continue on that. Another progressive beats a far better funded establishment rival. This is where Nixon beat Alexander Vindman. And again, I am so happy that Vindman is done. Because what a loser. This is the guy that was actually on the phone call and lied about what Trump said to Zelensky and ended up in another impeachment, which is what they'll do, by the way, if the Democrats should win this coming November. She's now going to face Senator Ashley Moody, who's been on this program many times, in a campaign to fill the last 2 years of Secretary of State Marco Rubio's former Senate term. Moody was appointed by Governor Ron DeSantis after Rubio stepped down, but in another matchup in South Florida, U.S. Representative Jared Moskowitz won the nomination for re-election in a Republican-friendly district against union organizer and Democratic Socialist Oliver Larkin. I mean, Moskowitz has been there for a long time. And Moskowitz is a bit of an enigma because he's, generally speaking, a really sarcastic, smart-ass Democrat.

Representative John James in Michigan, Lisa DeMuth, who defeated pillow-selling conspiracist, because PBS can't just report the news. He's not a conspiracist. The stuff he said about China from 2020 is all coming true because of the release of the documents. PBS sucks, man. It just does. Anyway, Mike Lindell in Minnesota. On the Democrat side, David Crowley won a razor-thin primary against Democratic Socialists of Wisconsin. Joining Attorney General Aaron Ford in Nevada, State Representative Jermaine Johnson of South Carolina, and former Atlanta Mayor Keisha Lance Bottoms in Georgia. She was a horrible mayor, by the way. Either Bottoms or DeMuth could be the country's first black woman governor. There is currently one black governor in the nation, Democrat Wes Moore of Maryland, who's seeking a re-election in November. Donald will face David Jolly, a Republican turned independent, turned Democrat, who won the Democratic nomination Tuesday night, and I believe that Donald should win rather easily in Florida, I'm adding. And then, of course, they go right to this. Trump pick loses in race featuring transplants and scandal-plagued candidates. What? While Trump-backed Donald's emerged victorious, the candidate Trump has endorsed to fill his seat, Kenley Loft, lost to Jim Schwartzel, owner of conservative talk radio station 92.5 Fox News. The race had featured a cast of characters akin to reality show reunion, including several who had spent time in prison and a handful who had run other states. They included two former members of Congress mounting comeback bids after parting in scandal. Former North Carolina Representative Madison Cawthorn's tenure was marred by repeat traffic stops, guns at airport checkpoints, and the claim he'd been invited to a Washington orgy. And so his words, not mine. Former New York Representative Chris Collins, who resigned before pleading guilty to insider trading charges, served prison time before he was pardoned by Trump. Trump endorsed Loft, had run twice for Congress in Illinois. She lost the 2020 primary to Jim Oberweis, a former state senator who had also decamped to Florida and ran for the seat. Another candidate, Ola Hotmontow, something like that, who knows, previously ran unsuccessfully for Congress in New York, while Linda Sawyer once tried in Michigan. Also in the race, John Strand, a former television actor, underwear model, and romance novel cover model, who served prison time for his role in the January 6, 2021 assault on the U.S. Capitol. Republicans lose an incumbent, double-checking the name in Alaska. Another Trump pick for governor loses their race. These are all the sub-headlines. It's a pretty big night last night with Donald's alone. Pretty big night. And again, a bunch of Trump-supported candidates all won their bid for re-election, but because we're already in the House or in the Senate, this story decides not to report it. So clearly the Guardian will be more fair. Must be the Guardian's going to be more fair. A Democratic Socialist, it's the lead story. Win and losses for Trump allies. Takeaways from primaries in three key states. Elections in Florida, Alaska, and Wyoming provide a sense of how voters are feeling ahead of November's midterms. And there's the same picture of this loser, Angie Nixon. Primaries in Florida, Alaska, and Wyoming held yesterday provided the latest view into how voters are feeling ahead of November's U.S. midterm elections. One candidate aligned with the Democratic Socialists of America netted an extraordinary win, while another was defeated handily. Donald Trump's handpicked candidates received a mixed reception from voters in Alaska. Voters chose their fighters for one of the year's marquee U.S. Senate races, and in Florida, extremism remained alive and well among Republicans. So Republicans are extreme. Trump sucks. Nothing good for Republicans or the right. And look at this DSA lady won. She has no chance to win, by the way. Democratic Socialists win their first statewide victory. The second sub-headline. U.S. Senate battle is set in Alaska. Number three, no clear answers for progressives. Number four, Democrats continue to show strength down the ballot. Number five, extremism in the Republican Party was on display. Number six, Trump endorsees lose. Number seven, House GOP solves a problem named Corey Mills. Corey Mills is a veteran who also was in this very sordid tale about his ex-girlfriend, and allegedly he was threatening to release her naked pictures or something if she didn't do this, that, or the other. But he seems to be a real issue for Republicans in Congress. Nancy Mace, who we'll have on tomorrow, says that Corey Mills is the reason why she wasn't able to even censure Ilhan Omar. Ilhan Omar, of course, after Charlie Kirk was assassinated, the disgusting display of the Democrats and the left in this country. My opinion, this guy was indoctrinated by the left and the Democrats. She tried to get Ilhan Omar censured because Omar said that he called Charlie Kirk all sorts of horrible names. Something about Frankenstein's monster, got Frankenstein or something. I mean, just what is a disgusting person who should not be anywhere near the House of Representatives. And Nancy Mace simply said, let's censure her. Which doesn't really do anything, like almost nothing. Four Republicans, including Corey Mills, stopped that censure from happening. I don't know why.

0: I mean, there have been rumors and allegations that Mills is a Muslim. That shouldn't matter. If somebody does something reprehensible, they should be censured. Now, I don't know if he's a Muslim or not. Doesn't matter to me. What matters is, why would you say no to something so simple as to punish somebody for being so completely out of line and beyond protocol as a representative of the United States of America? Don't know why he would have done that. I do know this. Nancy Mace will tell us tomorrow. But he's not going to be up for re-election. He's done. Which is a very good thing for the Republican Party. But when you look at what's going on, clearly the DSA and the Democrats should lose bigly in November. Should lose in a huge way in November. So PBS and The Guardian and CBS, NBC, ABC, and CNN and MS Now, they all now have a job for the next 80 days or so, 70-some-odd days. The job is to make the DSA not look as bad as it is, to make the Democrats look like they would somehow do better, although they had control for a long time and did horribly. Their job now, they believe, is to make sure the midterms go the left's way. And just in how you see the reporters acting around President Trump, we'll tell you that's exactly what the left media is trying to do. I hope it's not successful. I hope that you guys out there and gals who are listening are getting what I'm laying down. You're not being told the real story. You're smart to listen to my program and some other really good ones out there, too. You're smart to go check out the podcast and other really great podcasts out there, too. Because at the end of the day, if the DSA gets a foothold, or even the far left-wing progressive part of the actual Democrat Party gets a foothold, we're in trouble, man. The country's in really big trouble. And the president will be impeached every other day starting in January. And if you want that, then vote that way. If you want this idiot Nixon who's screaming and yelling in the Florida House, all right, vote that way. If you want your tax dollars to increase, your tax, what's being taken out of your paycheck to go up, to pay for somebody else's health care, pay for somebody else's child care, all right, listen, vote that way. Because I'm here to tell you, the promises made by the far left wing of the Democrat Party and the DSA, and they're both really the same party, those promises are only to get the power. Once they have the power, they'll do anything and everything they want. 888-941-PAGS, 888-941-7247, joepags.com. Ryan, Minnesota, what's going on? Hold on, Ryan, I cannot hear you. Give me a second. We'll fix that very directly, and then we'll be able to hear Ryan, who I'm sure has something incredible to say every single time. Ryan, you're on the air. Talk to me.
1: Can you hear me now?
0: Of course. Talk to me.
1: All right. Awesome. Yeah, living here in Minnesota, land of 10,000 fools. But one of the things with the DSA that I've been trying to wrap my head around is, like, why is it getting the support and stuff? And I think that it's a symptom of us living in the greatest time in human history, that for people, they want to feel like they're part of something. And I think we saw this with COVID, where people gravitated towards thinking it was the end of the world and wanting to be part of something bigger than just themselves. And so we get these spoiled brats that listen to a surface message that the DSA members are giving them, and they want to be part of, like, this giant world-changing event that could happen. And I don't think that they look deep enough to say, what does this all cost? What would it take to get to this point? And they just do not look below the surface of the promises of the DSA.
0: Well, I think you're right. The DSA is clearly, thank you, appreciate you. Open line now, 888-941-PAGS, 888-941-7247, joepags.com. Want to hear from you. The DSA will say anything to get the power. Anything. And what's the most effective and the most powerful thing you can say to somebody who doesn't feel as though he or she is getting what they deserve? Let's say you're making $50,000 a year, and you're sick of seeing that Elon Musk is a trillionaire. You're making $50,000 a year, can't believe your neighbor makes $125,000. You make $125,000, you can't believe somebody's making $500,000. Making $500,000, you can't believe somebody's making $2 million. The most effective way is jealousy and envy. Class warfare. That's very effective. Mamdani got elected because of class warfare. The rich doesn't pay its fair share, which of course isn't true. And the rich are not struggling like you are, so let's give you affordability, is what Mamdani said.

0: elected. And it worked. You got this idiot El Sayed up in Michigan. I mean, he's talking about adding a 7, 8, 9% wealth tax on billionaires. Not an income tax, which would already be horrible, but a wealth tax. You have too much because I say so. Doesn't matter how you got it, but I'm from the government and I'm here to take some more of it. And if you don't give me more of it, I'll rally these 2 million people to hate you and to attack your Tesla building or attack where you live or do a teen mob in your neighborhood. Or we'll do the Summer of Love and burn down businesses in Minneapolis because you people have too much and I don't have enough. And the person who's in between is going, they have too much. Why don't you have that? And people who don't have it are going, damn, he's right. Why don't I have it? Instead of thinking, well, maybe I should work like they did. Maybe I should move my way up like they did. Maybe I should enjoy the equal opportunity like that person did to get where he or she is. But no. Instead, you have this, they have it, you don't have it, don't you deserve it? And that is a socialism aspect, a tenet of socialism from start. They shouldn't have more than you. Everybody should have exactly the same. Everybody should be enjoying the same exact income, the same exact transportation, same exact housing, same exact clothing, same exact education. But it sounds a lot like the Soviet Union when I say it like that, doesn't it? Sounds a lot like Cuba when I say it like that, right? Or North Korea or China. Although China's not even that bad, and it's pretty bad. So they want you to believe they only have more than you, those rich people, because it was unfair somehow. You're oppressed, and they're the ones oppressing you. That's the entire game here. And the media eats it up. And it's so unbelievably stupid, because you're literally cutting off your nose to spite your face. If you want more from that entity that is worth billions, then that entity that's worth billions will have less to hire you with, will have less to pay you with, will have less to offer you health insurance if you're a good employee there. But we can't look at it that way, because Abdul Rahman, Muhammad Al-Sayed, is going to save the day for you. Did I mention he hates Mackinac Island, he hates football, and he wants to tax your employer so that he or she has less money to pay you? Come on, man. But this has worked historically for human beings across all of time. They have too much. Why don't you have it? Isn't that horrible? I mean, people have been killing each other since the start of humanity over jealousy, over envy. It's pretty sick. It is. 888-941-PAGS, 888-941-7247, joepags.com. Your thoughts, will this keep on grabbing more attention and getting more traction, or will the DSA start to die as people start to realize what's going on with it? We're back after this. Stay here.
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0: Did you hear that? 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No spam calls, no spam texts. I love the silence. 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
9: 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Also, Unshaken and Unafraid with Joe Pags. It is our long-form podcast. We want you to go check both of those out. They're both on the rise on the podcast list. I think the top we've been to is the 25th in the country. So if you're not downloading it yet, if you're not on automatic download, do me a favor and do that. It doesn't cost you anything. And you get to hear parts of the show that you weren't listening to. You know, when we look at the ratings and the studies and all that, we find that people will listen between 7 minutes and 10 minutes. Sometimes people will listen a lot longer. I mean, our weekly listen time via the ratings is actually much higher than you'll see on other talk shows. But that said, you're missing a lot of the show, and I think you might be missing some content that you would like. So go grab the podcast right now, wherever you get your great podcasts. It is Joe Space Pags. Go get that. It's the one with the logo. And then there's a new logo for Unshaken and Unafraid with Joe Pags. That's our long-form podcast. Go and check that out as well. Let me go to the phone lines in the meantime. The DSA takeover and using envy to their advantage. That's not all right. Let me go to Martin, who's in Wichita, Kansas. Hi, Martin.
10: Hello, Joe. How's it going?
9: Living the dream, man. Talk to me.
10: As far as I'm concerned, the Democrats are breaking one of the Ten Commandments, thou shalt not covet.
9: Yes, I agree.
10: I mean, it's blatant envy. And as far as I'm concerned, it's a sin.
9: Well, Martin, I don't disagree with you. I think you made a great point. It is envy. It is about coveting people's wives or their stuff. And at the end of the day, that does not coincide with our value system. Very, very well said. We go to Deborah in California. Less than a minute, but it's all yours, Deborah. Let's go.
11: I just wanted to say, you were talking about socialism.
9: Yes.
11: I am driving home from work, and I put in a long day, and I work at the local hospital. And I don't think that people on welfare or partnership getting free health care should be getting the same thing that I am working my butt off for.
9: Well, not only are they getting the same thing, but they're getting some of your hard work. They're getting your money. They're getting your benefit of that hard work, and they don't have to do anything. But again, it's about envy.

0: right. Why does Deborah have it? I should have it.
1: Yeah, because I'm a conservative in California who likes to work.
0: Well, how about that? I love all the conservatives in California. Deborah, thanks for that. We got to hit a break. But there are a lot of conservatives in California that like to listen to the program. And I hope that at some point the 60-40 Democrat to conservative can be more like 50-50. And maybe you might make some headway in getting some people elected that will look out for you, too. Keep it here. Much more to come.
2: Joe Pags.
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1: Aircraft collision. I'm Sue Guzman, Fox News. And a person is dead following an aviation collision in Carlisle, Pennsylvania tonight. Pennsylvania State Police say two troopers were conducting routine training exercises in the helicopter near Carlisle Airport when a small Cessna aircraft approached from behind and slammed into it as it was hovering. Pennsylvania Governor Josh Shapiro says there were survivors.
2: I'm pleased and relieved to be able to share with you that after an aviation accident this evening in Carlisle, two of those heroes, two Pennsylvania State troopers, Corporal Bryce Corman and Trooper Jason Mills, while injured, are going to be okay.
1: Those troopers treated at Hershey Medical Center. The pilot of the plane was killed. The NTSB and FAA are investigating. President Trump announcing economic warfare and isolation on an unprecedented scale against Iran, posting to social media that, quote, any country that allows its financial institutions, businesses, airports, or government entities to provide any type of lifeline to Iran will itself face tremendous economic consequences. The president asked about Iran while hosting cryptocurrency leaders at the White House.
3: Right now, the strait is open. A lot of boats are coming through. People aren't reporting that, and that may slow down a little bit at some point, but right now, a lot of boats are coming through.
1: The Trump administration aiming to pass fresh regulations for the cryptocurrency industry. The president criticizing the Biden administration for not doing more to encourage crypto in the U.S.
3: The radical left tried to crush these developments with crippling regulations, brutal restrictions, weaponization. They use weaponization, political weaponization, and constant targeting that drove innovation overseas, and they wanted to drive it out.
1: And the so-called Clarity Act stalled in the Senate now. 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
1: The legal team for convicted teenage killer Carmelo Anthony is asking for a retrial. Fox's Garrett Tenney with more from McKinney, Texas.
6: Their ultimate goal is to get the 19-year-old a new trial, and tomorrow they're going to make their case for that. But today was about which judge will be hearing that appeal. The group of civil rights, criminal defense, and appellate attorneys now working pro bono for Anthony argued that Judge John Roach, who oversaw the original trial, cannot be trusted to hear their appeal impartially based on comments he made after the trial about how fairly he felt it was conducted. Carmelo Anthony's supporters celebrated outside the courthouse after the judge's ruling that a new judge will hear the appeal tomorrow. In court filings, Anthony's new legal team argues his constitutional rights were violated in multiple ways during his trial.
1: Anthony, who is black, was previously found guilty for fatally stabbing 17-year-old Austin Metcalf, who is white, at a high school track meet last year. U.S. national debt has reached another staggering milestone. Fox's John Saucier with the details.
7: America now owes $40 trillion. That's right. The national debts are passing the mark on Wednesday as defense costs, social programs like Social Security, Medicare, and interest on the burgeoning deficit make up an enormous share of federal spending. Possibly the most alarming thing about this number is how quickly we've gotten there. Just in March, the debt was at $39 trillion. That means we've gone a full $1 trillion more into debt in just 5 months. John Saucier, Fox News.
1: A royal reversal. Prince Harry and Meghan Markle reportedly planning to leave their California home in the U.S. and return to the United Kingdom. But they will not resume their roles as working royals. Their children are set to attend British schools in September, while the family plans to live privately outside London. The move could also signal

0: A new effort by Harry to reconcile with his father, King Charles. I'm Sue Guzman. This is Fox News.
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2: Great radio stations everywhere. We've got Sam here, and Polo's getting it done. It is the Joe PAGS Show. Thanks. Appreciate you stopping by. I think the question of this hour for me is this, and keep in mind, I still have not watched any WNBA basketball. I just haven't. And I don't think I'm going to. And again, call me crazy, but I'm used to seeing, I mean, even high school players dunking on people's heads. So watching people, you know, shoot the ball, very, very talented people, better at basketball than I'll ever be. But shooting the ball from the three-point line, it looks like it's about 2 miles away. And then that, I don't know, the red, white, and blue ball. And the whole thing is just annoying to me. And it's even more annoying seeing people get beaten up every day. But here's the question I have about this WNBA controversy. Are they doing it on purpose? I can't think of any better advertising any league could ever have gotten other than let's make it about trans this and that. Let's make it about men and women's sports. Let's make it about XXXY. Let's make it about, you know, race wars, black versus white, white versus black. They're doing everything that is really making people tune in, really making people take sides. People are buying Sophie Cunningham jerseys. Now, again, I think it's probably, my educated guess would be, it's probably just a byproduct of them being stupid and mismanaging the league, and somehow they're getting this great benefit out of it. I think it's not because of, but also happening. But I'm willing to be wrong. Sam, are they doing this on purpose to get the pub that they're getting? Or is this just a byproduct of them being stupid?
3: I mean, you know what I mean? Like, as a conspiracy theorist myself, I definitely think that this is the best PR they've ever had. And it's so weird that they're not just, like, you know, letting these players speak out and supporting certain things. Like, it's just so strange to me that the WNBA is literally, like, trying to stop this controversy by trying to sweep it under the rug. But we, the American people, have never heard this much about the WNBA. It's so interesting. Maybe.
2: Do you think that in any way the promotions department or the advertising department said, I'll bet this would get us some attention? You don't think so?
3: I mean, maybe, but the thing is, I read this story, I don't know, a couple days ago where they were trying to sell some merch about maybe it was Sophie, I don't know, maybe it was the point, and they literally stopped that team from selling the person, I can't remember exactly the details, but they were like, you're not allowed to sell merch, we're not going to dive into this controversy, we're going to keep it above board, and in the meantime, they're like letting men apply. I mean, Right. Come on.
2: Paula, what do you think? Really, really, really smart advertising and marketing, or just because they're stupid, people are paying attention?
4: Neither, because, I mean, it hasn't got me to watch, so I don't see how anything that they've done is helping in any way.
2: As much as what you and I do individually isn't helping them, I agree. I'm not watching it, but I'm talking about it on my show. This thing is trending like crazy on all the social media. It is getting some attention there. And if you watch some of the crowds, even on a video of the Indiana Fever, they're selling it out. So you don't think this is could at any chance, for any rhyme or reason, be on purpose?
4: No. And I don't see it helping in any way either. I mean, whatever you're seeing, I feel that's because, I mean, maybe I'm naive, but I feel it's because of the players.

0: because of what's going on or what's being said.
1: So you don't think it's, you don't think it's making anybody watch it more and enjoy the game more? They're just part of the controversy.
0: Sure. I don't see it, you know, beneficial in any way. I mean, I think if the players are good, that's what's going to get people to watch. You know, it, not any of this stuff.
1: Well, they are good, but they're not flying over the rim. I mean, it's never going to be that game.
0: Yeah, but who, I mean, at this point, like, who cares?
1: Okay. I got to tell you, I don't think it's on purpose at all.
0: Because I'll tell you this. I've never watched the game, but I've seen clips of Caitlin Clark playing.
1: Yeah.
0: And some of the stuff that she does is just as impressive to me as somebody dunking. You know, where she you know, she's dribbling and then she fakes somebody out and then she pulls up for like a three from way the hell, you know, in the back.
1: Yeah.
0: I mean, to me, that's impressive. Or, you know, when I see, like, some of the passing that, you know, some of these players do, I mean, to me, that's impressive. I mean, to see that kind of stuff. It, I mean, the dunking, yes, it's great and whatever. But when you see that, to me, it's, I feel like it's just as impressive. However, I'm not that huge of a basketball fan, period, so that could be why I'm not looking for this on TV to, like, go watch.
1: So, I mean, exactly right. I was just going to say, it's impressive. Sure, I agree. It's impressive. It's boring to watch. It's not making you go and watch. It's not making me go and watch.
0: I wouldn't say it's boring.
1: Well, I would. My opinion is it's boring, especially when somebody is, you know, flying 12 feet in the air and dunking straight down. I just think it's a different thing. So, yeah, you don't find it to be boring, but it's not enticing enough for you to turn it on, which is that's a big tell.
0: But even the men that are doing the 12-foot thing that you're talking about hasn't enticed me. The only time that I was really watching was during the playoffs for the Spurs, you know. But I mean, I'll be honest, the way things have gotten the past few years, even in football, I don't even watch that much anymore, because I'm a Cowboys fan and I've been super frustrated with them,
1: right?
0: You know, so I'm afraid to watch them because you get your hopes up and then they end up losing. So, you know, I've just kind of stayed away from it.
1: I got you. And again, it's not as much about what you're doing and what I'm doing. It's about the masses are showing up. And empirically, they're getting more people to the games. Now, a lot of people are showing up saying protect women. A lot of people are showing up saying XXXY. A lot of people are showing up because of the cause and not really for the basketball. But I just wonder, in the back of my mind, because there are some real advertising geniuses. There are some marketing geniuses out there. I could just see some evil, you know, like Mr. Evil rubbing his hands together going, if I do this, then maybe we'll sell a bunch of tickets. Even if they don't like the WNBA, we're still making the money on the merch, still making the money on the tickets. I just find that to all be very, very intriguing. And again, we still have the whole idea of these men are, I mean, Royce White now says he's going to apply to be in the WNBA draft. And how can they say no unless they come out and define a woman? Their whole push is just to make them define a woman. So let me give you the story. Sophie Cunningham, who is now like a household name, even if you don't like the WNBA, is ripping the WNBA. And the commissioner, Kathy Engelbert, quote, they're failing us as a league. This is from Yahoo Sports. Indiana Fever guard Sophie Cunningham isn't pleased with the WNBA leadership. Cunningham tore into the league and the commissioner, Kathy Engelbert, in a lengthy, I guess that's what she says, in a lengthy statement during the team's exit interviews on Thursday. This is from last year, Sam. Did we know this?
2: No.
1: From Mama?
2: Is that the story I just sent you?
1: October 2nd, 2025. So, I mean, I'm going to give you, this is the perspective from Sophie Cunningham last week. Yeah, that's from last year.
2: I sent you a different story.
1: This is the one that I clicked on and came up. Send me another one. Go ahead, Paul.
0: I was going to say, it looks just like to me that people are just trying to find controversy everywhere. Because the other day I saw a post where everybody was making a big deal about the national anthem being played and that Sophie Cunningham was the only person that had her hand on her heart.
1: Well, yeah, they're going to micromanage it now. They're going to watch it with eagle eyes. And anything they do, if they fart at the wrong time, they're going to be in big trouble. I think we could blow that off, to be honest.
0: But I'm just saying, it's like most players, like when you see them, like the NFL players, they're just standing there. There's some will put their hand over the heart, some won't. I don't think it's a requirement. I mean, I do it, but I don't think it's a requirement when the national anthem's playing. It's supposed to be like if you have your hat, you take it off.
1: Right.
0: That kind of thing, but I don't think you have to put your hand over your heart. And they just, like, they were focusing on that everybody, you know, except for her, didn't have their hand on their heart. And I'm just like, really? And to me, that's the stuff that just annoys me, because it's like, now you're just looking for anything.

0: I think you let that stuff bother you more than it does me, and here's what I mean. So what if some idiots complain about that? That's stupid. I did see the picture with Sophie Cunningham had her hand over her heart, and I think Caitlin Collins didn't. Who cares? Or Caitlin Clark. He keeps saying Collins. Caitlin Clark didn't. I don't care. If you're standing, if you're showing respect, that's enough for me. Do I think you should put your hand on your heart? Absolutely. If you're in the military or former military, you salute. If you don't want to do that, I'm not going to complain. If you're sitting down, laying down, rolling around, kneeling down, now I'm going to call you out. But I'm with you. If you're standing up, that's enough respect. You know, the people gave Victor Wembanyama a hard time last year because he crossed his arms or something. The guy was standing. He showed the proper respect to the flag. That's enough for me. Now, if he comes out and says, I cross my arms because the United States is no good, I've got a different take. But honestly, as much as I'm into social media, you're letting that bother you more than it bothers me. I mean, does that make sense? Ignore the idiots. If you're standing, that's enough, I think.
1: I mean, that's what I think. But I mean, yeah. even with like the Victor stuff, I mean, that guy's not even from this country.
0: So. That doesn't matter. He's making his living here.
1: Yeah, but I'm not saying he should sit, but I'm saying, I mean, if...
0: I don't care that he crossed his arms, doesn't bother me.
1: Yeah, I mean, it's just, my point is that it kind of goes back to what you were saying about, like, that none of this stuff is bad publicity, and I feel like I disagree that this kind of stuff, it's going to annoy people, and it's going to make them not want to watch, because it's like, there's just always something, you know, just like how you got with the NFL, where it was like, it's always something, so you chose to not watch anymore.
0: Well, I chose to not watch anymore because they let them get away with kneeling during the national anthem. That was a specific thing. The fact that he was so disrespectful and he said, I'm doing it because this is an open country. I'm not going to watch a guy make $14 million and kneel for the national anthem.
1: Right,
0: but he should have stood there and shut his mouth.
1: Right, but that was like what, 8 years ago now or something?
0: It's 10 years ago.
1: Okay, and you still haven't gone back. I mean, other than the
0: Super Bowl. I have a little bit. Yeah, I watched the Super Bowl, and I'm not really against it because nobody's doing it anymore. But you're right. I missed out, and I admitted this. I missed out on many, many years of enjoyment on a Sunday because of that one idiot. And it wasn't even Kaepernick. It was about the league allowing him to do that and not saying, hey, you're wearing a uniform. You can't do that. But to be honest, in 10 years, what did I miss of my Dolphins? Fill me in.
1: I mean, there were moments when they were like on a roll and people were, and then.
0: Did they win anything? No.
1: I mean, hello, that's the same thing with the Cowboys.
0: Oh, I'm with you.
1: You know,
0: absolutely.
1: I mean, and they had, you know, were always projected to do well. The Dolphins never were, and then they suddenly were doing well, and then they would fall apart.
0: I don't know any players on the Dolphins right now. I'm just putting it out there.
1: I don't know.
0: 888-941-PAGS, 888-941-7247, joepags.com. Here's the correct story on Sophie Cunningham. WNBA is blocking Sophie Cunningham from selling her meme merch. This better not be about the point, Sam.
2: It is.
0: Come on, dude. The recent popularity of Sophie Cunningham for pointing at Dawana Bonner during a tense moment has led to her trying to sell merchandise about the moment. Cunningham received a lot of attention for that viral moment when her Indiana Fever faced off against the Phoenix Mercury. However, the WNBA Players Association made a ruling against her selling merchandise with a point for a unique reason. Quote, the WNBPA will not allow partner brands to monetize Sophie Cunningham's viral point, saying it generally does not feature or look to monetize player conduct from a confrontation between our members. Cunningham can still independently license the moment. Come on, dude. The point involving Bonner makes it a trickier subject for the union to block any merchandise made with official partner WNBA brands. Cunningham can still make independent merchandise or find other avenues to monetize the brand. The Indiana Fever somehow finds its way to their most WNBA controversy. Suspensions over fouls on Caitlin Clark and general reaction to her complaints have been major stories this season. Cunningham has joined Clark as a polarizing figure around the league to see Indiana constantly under the microscope with extra coverage. How is she at all? Because when you say polarizing, it's a negative. It's a pejorative. How is she polarizing? She reacted as somebody acting the fool, and she pointed at her. How is Caitlin Clark polarizing? Because she keeps getting her ass kicked on the court? I don't understand that. Why do these people write this garbage? I mean, am I missing something, Sam?
2: I mean, not only that, but to your original point is if this were some big PR push, why wouldn't they want to be selling all of these T-shirts? I mean, that's just extra money for the league, right?
0: Yes. Yes, and they're brand partners. And now Sophie Cunningham can do it independently if she wants to. But, I mean, why wouldn't you want your brand partners involved in this? Blow it up like crazy. Holy mackerel. I mean, literally, if I see a Sophie Cunningham video in my feed, my comment to her is, please point at us. You know what I mean? Like, you know what I mean?
2: Right. It's hilarious.
0: It is hilarious.
1: And I think, and if you said it in the story, I must have missed it, but I think they're also trying to say because of what she

0: like the point, and I guess that it was something negative, that that's why they don't want to get behind it.
1: No, what they said is that they don't want people to monetize player conduct. That's how they worded it.
0: Yeah, and the thing is, it's like, she's pointing. She's not right. Doing, she's not saying, telling somebody to, like, suck it or kiss my butt.
1: And she's not knocking him down or, you know, giving him a clothesline.
0: Yeah, she's just pointing. And she's not doing anything, like, obscene or anything like that. She's literally pointing. I mean,
2: you know, the Jordans, right? Isn't that, like, him dunking is the logo? Isn't that player conduct?
1: Well, he's actually making a play, yeah. But, I mean, it's player conduct as he dunks in your face, I guess. But
2: I mean,
1: at the end of the day, it's her. It was a meme that went nuts. You had her pointing at everything from the Statue of Liberty to something else, the Iranian leadership. I mean, why can't she own her own image of herself pointing? I guess she can, but it sounds like they're still looking to somehow stop the monetization of it. It's all very dumb. But again, we're talking about the WNBA. There is an update from Royce White. We're going to have that coming up. You know, we're trying to get Royce White. We should try to get him. I would love to have him on the program. I don't know how to get a hold of Enes Kanter Freedom, but these guys are going to join the actual WNBA draft, which I think is the exact thing they should do, because I just want the WNBA to say the league is only for members that have only X chromosomes, no Y chromosomes. And no, they're not asking you to take your pants down. They're not asking you to prove your sexuality. They're only asking you to do a cheek swab and maybe a blood test to show what you are biologically. That's not asking much. 888-941-PAGS. 888-941-7247. JoePags.com. Do you think the league at all planned this to get all this attention that it's getting? Do you think Sophie Cunningham should be able to license and do whatever she wants with her own picture of her pointing? Because she can recreate the point outside the, you know, the actual WNBA court and do anything she wants with it. And do you think that these men should continue, like I think, to join the draft and force the league to make a decision on what a woman is? 888-941-PAGS, 888-941-7247, joepags.com. Scroll down, click on contact, want to hear from you. 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We're back after this.

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7: Glad to have you. The update from Royce White is that he officially declared for the WNBA. He actually did it. Former NBA player Royce White officially declares 2027 WNBA draft as league's culture war continues. This is from Fox News Digital. Former NBA player and men's college basketball star Royce White has officially declared for the WNBA draft. White's notice of draft declaration was signed on Monday and sent to the WNBA league office as seen in a copy obtained by Fox News Digital. The declaration was signed by White's legal counsel, former U.S. Congressman Matt Gaetz. Gaetz is involved in this? Come on, Matt.
8: Somehow. Come on.
7: Quote, as the signing of the attached declaration, Ms. White identifies as a transgender woman consistent with Article 9 or 8, Section 1A of the 2026 to 2033 collective bargaining agreement between the WNBA and the WNBPA. Ms. White affirms her eligibility to be considered for selection on that basis, Gaetz wrote on the notice. Ms. White further affirms, consistent with Article 8, Section 1BI, that she will be at least 22 years of age during the calendar year of the draft and has no remaining intercollegiate eligibility. We respectfully request written confirmation of the league's receipt of this notice within 10 business days of the date above and a written determination of Ms. White's eligibility status, including the basis for any determination that the league's earliest opportunity. We appreciate your attention to this matter and are available to discuss at your convenience. White wrote on the notice, as of signing this declaration, I identify as a transgender woman. Boom. What are they going to do? Or get off the pot, isn't it? I mean, it is. You're going to have to make a decision. Are you going to accept Royce White and his Cantor Freedom? Maybe this guy in France that's playing against the women doing very well. Are you going to accept that? Are you going to protect women and girls in sports finally? This is masterful. Very smart move by these guys. Your thoughts when we come back. 888-941-PAGS, JoePags.com.
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0: great to have you. Thanks. A lot of people calling in want to be heard on this WNBA controversy. You know, it's all very interesting to me. Brittany Griner is an interesting person to me. At 6 foot eight or 6 foot nine, obviously unusually tall for any human, but for a woman, it's ridiculously tall. In a good way. I'm not saying it's bad. I mean, it's, everyone would like to be taller. I don't know anybody who doesn't want to be taller, to be honest. But that said, Brittany Griner, we're told, is a woman. I'm not breaking any news here by saying what I just said in the way that I said it. Sam, while I'm talking about this, do me a favor. There's a video on the internet of Brittany Griner around a pool not wearing a shirt. I know it sounds odd, but it's true. I want you to take that video or that video link, put it into your favorite AI, and I want to know if that's really Brittany Griner. I want to make sure it's not AI. I want to make sure it's not something. I'm telling you, it's from a few years ago, and she ain't wearing a shirt. Now, in that video, it would suggest that she doesn't have all the assets that a woman normally would have. But just say it out loud when you find the video, when you see it.
1: Okay.
0: Like, go to X and search Brittany Griner topless or something like that. And again, it's not a pornographic. It looks like a guy at a pool enjoying some frolicking around the pool. Anything jumping out yet?
1: I'm watching the video right now.
0: All right. Do you see what I'm talking about?
1: Yeah.
0: Would you think that's
1: a
0: woman?
1: Real video. No.
0: Okay. So take that link, put it into AI, and simply ask AI or whatever the source is that you trust. Is this real or is this AI? Is this a deep fake? I want to know that as I continue what I'm talking about. If they're not doing any testing at all in the WNBA. Now, Brittany Griner played for Baylor. And I'm not here to say Brittany Griner's not a woman. May very well be. I'm just wondering, in college, did they do any testing? Do we know that Brittany Griner is, in fact, does have the DNA or the chromosomes of a female? I think it's a fair question. I'm bringing that up for a reason. I have a story that I'm going to bring you where when she went to jail in Russia for trying to, I guess, leave with a vape that had some THC in it or something, they tried to house her with the male prisoners.

0: into...
1: Just put the link in.
0: I'm trying, but it's like, oh, the link is not AI. And it's like, well, it's a link. The link is a real link, but the video, you know what I mean? So it's tricky. AI is a little weird like that.
1: Yeah, I mean, I think the prompt should be something like, is the video at this link address real or is it a deep fake? I think that it's been proven to be real. I don't know why Brittany Griner would be walking around the pool with a pair of shorts on and no shirt. I don't know. But again, if you said, hey, what do you think this is? You would probably say male, right?
0: If I didn't know anything about this person whatsoever, number one, women wear bathing suits, especially tops and bottoms, right, or like a one piece. So if I just saw this scrolling on my feed, I'd be like, yeah, that's a dude, whatever. No big deal.
1: Right.
0: Yeah.
1: So, I mean,
0: Zero boobs.
1: I'm not here to say, right, I mean, just like,
0: just saying.
1: Look like me without a shirt on. Although I've got a big, I think I have a bigger chest, to be honest. But I mean, not being rude, or just being honest. I really need to know if we can verify this video. But even that said, and I'm not saying Brittany Griner isn't a female, but I think it's a valid question to ask. Her voice is about as deep as mine, and she's 6'9", very athletic. Do we know this is a female? And you might say, well, why do you care? Well, I do care if Brittany Griner is playing in a league against women and if she might not be one. And if she isn't one, she should go try out for the NBA. The reason I bring this up is because just by sight, Russia said you're going in with the men. Just by sight, China said you're going to go to the bathroom where the men go to the bathroom. But here, it's like we're not allowed to ask the question because we're somehow... something aphobic or racist or something else. Sam, is it working at all? Are they giving you anything?
0: No, I can't find any kind of AI that's going to be able to verify this. And I'm not going to download the video.
1: Send me the link. Don't download the video. No, send me the link. And I'll put it in and just see if I can change the prompt a little bit. But all that said, there is a story about this. This is from Yahoo Sports. I'm not going into that cell, Brittany Griner revealed, that Russian jail guards tried to lock her up with men. Shane Gary Asadura, who the hell knows. At 6'9", Brittany Griner is unusually tall for a woman, with a shoe size of 17 or 18, depending on the brand. Brittany has bigger feet than Kareem Abdul-Jabbar. She has hands bigger than LeBron James. The reason why she has been able to palm the basketball since she was in high school. With all these attributes, a deep voice, plus a manly stature, she's been mistaken for a man before. Now, I'm wondering, do you think that this story is going to say, well, Brittany Griner is definitely a woman, here's how we know? I'm gonna assert that probably not. During the WNBA star's infamous imprisonment in Russia, Griner claimed that the Russian prison guards tried to put her in a men's cell instead of locking her up with women. Quote, I was terrified when I was thinking about going to that jail because I was like, what game are they going to play, Griner said. And I soon found out one of the games was trying to tell me to go into one of the men's cells. And I'm like, I'm not going in that cell. Then the other guard said something in Russian and shook his hand. And then they took me to the women's side. And I was just like, see, it's a game, you know. She was transferred to an all-female jail after her sentencing. It was in 2022 when Griner was arrested at something international airport near Moscow, and customs officials found vape cartridges containing cannabis in her luggage. Griner ended up sentenced to 10 years in prison and served 10 months behind bars before she was released in a controversial high-profile prisoner swap involving a Russian arms dealer. It's unclear which prison she was talking about, but Griner was first held at a pretrial detention center in Ishka, before she was transferred after the verdict to an isolated all-female IK2 penal colony in Mordovia, which is 300 miles away from Russia and was known for its poor conditions, which Griner confirmed. The mattress had huge blood stains on it. They gave you these thin two sheets, so you're basically laying on bars, she revealed. Griner has been forced to use men's toilet in China. The incident in Russia is not the only time that Griner has been treated as a man in her life. She told ESPN in 2015, she always gets called out for being a boy while in China. She recalled an incident where she was forced out of the lady's toilet because she was mistaken for a man. All in all, being in prison in Russia is 100 times worse than being pushed out of China's women's toilet. She's lucky the federal government fought for her and that she can live a normal life now. They don't mention how we know that Brittany Griner is a woman. I mean, the reason that I'm asking the question is actually kind of simple. What are the checks and balances now? Sam, you get anywhere with AI and stuff like that?
0: I'm not getting anywhere with this video. I stopped.
1: Did you send me the link?
0: I did, but it's a YouTube link. So
1: okay, I'll check it during the break.
0: Good luck.
1: I'm not watching it. I'm going to send it out to...

0: minute when I saw this on my feed, I was like, is that Brittany Griner? What's going on here? But anyway, what are the checks and balances today in the WNBA? There could be a very effeminate man who's very good at basketball, says I'm a woman, and just gets to play. Now, Royce White and Enes Kanter Freedom obviously are big men. Royce White's voice about as deep as mine. I mean, these are clearly men. They're doing it to make a point and to try to change the way the WNBA does it to protect women. That makes sense. But how do we... Let's go back to the last Olympics. There was one champion in boxing who was from China, turns out to be a man. Another champion in boxing from Kazakhstan turns out to be a man who had been disconnected, or disqualified, I should say, from boxing by the World Boxing Association or something, the World Boxing Council, whatever the hell it was. But they said, no, you can't, or maybe the WBO, you can't box against women because you're biologically a man. And since then, it's like been proven that this Kazakh fighter is a guy that punched an Italian woman so hard in the ring that she started crying and quit. So what are the checks and balances now? Are there men in the WNBA now without us knowing it? I mean, I think it's a valid question. And this is not an insult to Brittany Griner other than to say, how do we know? Because if it looks like a duck and walks like a duck, it might be a duck until you prove to me that it's a chicken. And you'd have to prove that. Because I'd be like, nah, come on, dude, that's a duck. You know what I'm saying? Sounds a duck.
1: Quack, quack.
0: Let me go to the phone lines. I appreciate you taking the time. It's going to be Corky at the home base in San Antonio. Corky, what's on your mind? Hi.
2: Hey, Joe. Thank you for taking my call.
0: You bet.
2: I'm a long-time listener.
0: Thank you. I saw you
2: slam the Star Spangled Banner for a Jeff Beck show in the Majestic Theater one time.
0: Thank you.
2: And I was just going to ask, do you think if Mrs. Cunningham was a straight black woman that we would be having such a controversy over her position?
0: Straight black woman or gay black woman?
2: A straight black woman.
0: Well, if she were a gay black woman, she definitely would not be in trouble. Being a straight black woman, I don't know. There's a 50-50 chance.
2: Yeah. Well, it's funny. She's getting assaulted and she's getting beat up because of her views.
0: Yeah, how dare you? Corky, sorry, I thought you were done. How dare she give a view? Corky, I did not open for Jeff Beck. You know, that poll, that would have been big.
3: Huge.
0: Definitely played it at the Glenn Beck get-together at the Majestic, without a doubt. Glenn Beck, Jeff Beck, what are you going
4: to
0: do?
4: I had to look him up.
0: He had the Beck right. But that was a fun night. That was a long, boy. That's got to be, Sam, what's that got to be, 12, 13, 15 years ago? Something like that?
4: Yeah, I mean, probably 15.
0: I mean, it's a long time ago.
3: Was that the Apples thing, too?
0: What is the apples thing?
3: The game, the apples to apples thing, or whatever.
0: Definitely wasn't apples to apples, no. I think Glenn pushed the apples to apples. No, they did a tour. Glenn was on tour for a while.
3: Yeah, but
0: they came to the Majestic Theater.
3: For some reason, I thought that when you were there, y'all talked about it.
0: I've never played or talked about apples to apples, ever in my life.
3: For some reason, I remember that.
0: I don't know. Now, if it were meatballs to meatballs, I'm in. You know what I'm saying?
3: Unless you're in the WNBA.
0: Yeah, Paul, have you seen that video of Brittany Griner?
3: No, thank you.
0: No, send it, Sam. Send it to Polo. He's got to watch it now. If we had to watch it, then he has to watch it.
3: I've seen the one with, oh my gosh, the actor.
0: Oh, yeah, the actor. Ellen Page?
3: Yes.
0: That goes by some other name now?
3: Yes. I guess,
0: Elliot?
3: Yes, when I guess the video of Elliot working out shirtless.
0: Yeah. Yeah, we released that to pretend like suddenly she has abs and everything else like that. I mean, those are, by the way, those are sculpted, I believe, by some plastic surgeon. It's not like you just became a man the next day. So, I saw that, too, and did not want to see that. But I think that I really wonder if there's ever been any sort of gender testing on the players that are already in the WNBA. Let me go back at it. Teddy, Minnesota, what's on your mind?
5: Hey, Joe, I want to thank you, Polo, and Sam for taking care of us.
0: You're welcome.
5: So I just sent you a whole bunch of stuff on Facebook Messenger, on all the stuff that's going on. Picture of Leah Finke, that's the senator that's in charge of all this trans stuff that created the trans sanctuary state in 2023.
0: Okay.
5: But what happened is, ever since, Sophie said, keep men out of women's sports, Cheryl, the coach of the Lynx, all of a sudden brought up this trans thing, trans women thing, and this is why we're having this issue right now. And then you already found out last week or whenever I

0: just talk to you about the race thing. So I've been contacting people. I'm just waiting to get a hold or them to get a hold of back to me.
1: Well, good. I think at the end of the day, Teddy, what we're going to end up having is the WNBA is going to have to say we're going to do a chromosomes test or a DNA test. I think they're going to have to do that. How can they not do that? It's one of two options for them. They can't say no to Royce White and Edith Cantor Freedom. They have to either say yes to them and ruin the league, or say no to them and say we're going to do a cheek swab. It's just that simple. I'm so glad their hand is being pushed.
0: Well, I'm definitely letting you know that in Minnesota, they're going to try to stop and silence anyone that's trying to get this to end, because it's nuts. I even went to the Capitol today in St. Paul and got some paperwork and talked to the secretary, Keith Ellison, the secretary, about this.
1: Well, that's not going to help. I mean, Keith Ellison's an idiot. That's not going to help you.
0: I know. It's weird. But look at that stuff. These four books that I got... Definitely get that out there. It's called Our Bodies, Ourselves. They got a trans version of Trans Bodies, Trans Selves, the Atlas of Human Anatomy, and then Training for Speed, Agility, and Quickness. And this will definitely end the conversation on the differences between... You know, what we're talking about.
1: There is no controversy. There isn't any. There are major differences.
0: I know, but this is the way Minnesota is, Joe. You know how we roll.
1: Well, you guys can only change it from within, though. You got to start electing some better people. Ellison should not be in office. Walsh should never have been in office. You better not elect Klobuchar, and you probably will. At the end of the day,
0: No. I'm done with that. Lisa
1: I'm telling you,
0: and
1: she's
0: going to
1: win.
0: Kefoya.
1: And I don't want her to win, but I'm telling you.
0: I hope she does. Amy Klobuchar
1: comes off as Minnesota, and I'm Minnesota. Look at me, Mr. Minnesota. And the people there, unfortunately, are too nice to realize that she would be a real mess. Teddy, I got to go. A couple of things, and listen to me on the radio, Teddy. I'm not going to read four books. I'm not going to get four books out there. I'm going to say what I've been saying. I'm the father of five daughters. I've got a wife. I've got a mother. I've got sisters. I will fight for the rights of women and girls all day long and twice on Sunday. There's no reason for me to read any more books about it. Now, I know that it's called gender dysphoria. I know these people, some of these people are confused. Others are just doing it because they feel like it. At the end of the day, it's simple to tell the difference biologically between a man and a woman, and we need to start making sure society does that. We've got to push now to protect Title IX. We've got to push now with this president who's in office. We've got to push now from others that are speaking out and being loud about it, but I'm not going to go educate myself more on what makes a man and a woman. Anybody who's confused about that, feel free to call the show. I'll help you understand it. Anybody who's confused about that, go and buy the book that Teddy's talking about. But going to Keith Ellison's office and talking to his secretary, that's like going to go speak to Tim Walz about it, who put tampon machines in the boys' bathrooms. You know what I mean? 888-941-PAGS, 888-941-7247, joepags.com. We're coming right back. Stay here.
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13: 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It's all Super Talk.

0: 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It's more of what you already listen for. 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
1: Bill of Brittany Griner. I mean, but it goes on to say, but it's been debunked that she's a man. But it doesn't say how. I mean, I'll give you part of what Grok has to say. I asked it very simply. Is this verified to be Brittany Griner in this video? Is the video real? Grok says, yes, the video is real footage of Brittany Griner, often misspelled Brittany, and it is widely accepted as authentic. The YouTube short, Brittany Griner topless shooting basketball in pool, uploaded around July 2023 by channel something or other, shows Griner shirtless, topless in a pool, casually shooting a basketball at a poolside hoop while interacting with others. Similar or identical clips have circulated on X or Twitter, Rumble, elsewhere since late 2022, 2023, often resurfacing and sparking discussion. Multiple independent reports and recirculation is treated as genuine, blah, blah, blah. But later, it says this video routinely fuels online rumors questioning Griner's sex or gender due to her deep voice, athletic build, and flat chest. These claims have been repeatedly investigated and debunked by outlets including PolitiFact, Snopes, and others. She's a biological female born October 1990, has competed exclusively in girls' women's basketball her entire career, has no supporting evidence of being male or transgender. Her appearance is consistent with a tall, low-body fat female athlete. So in other words, PolitiFact and Snopes verified it. Nobody in the medical field verified it. And I wonder if there is a test at Baylor, where she went to university, or the WNBA. Is there a gender test? And if not, why not? I mean, am I asking an outrageous question? Are we testing the gender of people who say they're women or females or girls? Or are we just accepting whatever they say? Because she's always competed in the girls' leagues doesn't mean that she's a girl. Now, she might be. I'm not saying that she's not. But wouldn't it be nice to have a gender test? I think that would make sense. 888-941-PAGS. 888-941-7247. JoePags.com. Lots more coming your way. By the way, my interview with Robert Sherman, the entire thing, up on YouTube, JoePags.com/YouTube. Go check it out right now. We're coming back.
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9: Against Iran. I'm Ted Lindner, Fox News. President Trump announcing on Wednesday economic warfare and isolation on an unprecedented scale against Iran, posting on social media, quote, that any country that allows its financial institutions, businesses, airports, or government entities to provide any type of lifeline to Iran will itself face tremendous economic consequences. Earlier in the day, the president met with cryptocurrency leaders of the White House, saying regulations are needed to keep crypto

0: tobacco companies in the U.S.
1: They can do business with confidence on American soil. They don't have to go to other countries to do their business.
0: Democrats have accused the president of making policy decisions to profit himself. And a Cessna 150 airplane and a Bell 407 helicopter collided near Carlisle, Pennsylvania, involving one civilian being killed and two troopers hurt on Wednesday. According to the FAA, two people on board the helicopter hovering not far from the ground. Pennsylvania Lieutenant Governor George Bivens spoke to reporters discussing the details on what led to the crash.
2: As that Cessna came down along that runway, for an unknown reason, it veered hard to the right at the last moment. It struck the helicopter from the rear. The pilots would not have been able to even see that airplane approaching them.
0: The two troopers surviving, the civilian on board the Cessna was killed. The FAA and the NTSB investigating. And President Trump has picked Dr. Heidi Overton to lead the Food and Drug Administration. She's expected to champion the Trump administration's Make America Healthy Again agenda. Overton is currently a deputy director of the White House Domestic Policy Council and a trusted figure in the president's administration. She worked on several of Trump's health

0: health initiatives. Overton's nomination follows the May resignation of former FDA head Dr. Marty Makary. Overton will need Senate confirmation and face questions from the Senate Health Committee. 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
0: Officials say firefighters responded to an explosion that collapsed a house near Annapolis, Maryland Wednesday. And Arundel County Assistant Fire Chief Larry Schultz saying neighbors had found a victim on the outside of the building when firefighters arrived.
4: That victim was in cardiac arrest. Our medics and firefighters worked that victim for a significant period of time until the victim was pronounced dead on the scene.
0: One other person was recovered with what officials say were significant burns. The cause of the explosion is unclear, but officials say they're investigating whether a propane tank was responsible. New reports allege wholesale-sized cocaine deliveries were brought to Penn State University's campus as part of a large-scale cocaine operation that was coordinated by fraternity brothers. Fox's Eric Sean.
5: More frat brothers now named in the alleged Penn State fraternity drug ring. And prosecutors say students, yes, they actually allegedly moved the coke by using the social media sites such as Snapchat and Cash App. So far, more than a dozen people have been charged in this, including one of the suspect's fathers. Authorities say the cocaine connections came from the Delta Upsilon and Sigma Chi fraternities. And officials say even the frat's pledges were directed to cut and package cocaine as part of their initiation ceremonies.
0: Prosecutors identify the ringleaders as Agostino Abatiello of New York's Long Island and Thomas Robinson of Pittsburgh, Pennsylvania. The Kennedy Center says it will not add President Trump's name to its facade before September 8th as legal challenges continue. An Obama-appointed federal judge previously ordered the president's name to be removed, ruling that it was added illegally. And the nation's debt has now surpassed a staggering $40 trillion. It's a record milestone reached just 5 months after hitting $39 trillion. Experts warn the growing debt is driving up borrowing costs and could put more pressure on Americans' wallets. I'm Ted Linder. This is Fox News.
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0: From the heartland of America and the gateway to the West, good morning, good evening, wherever you may be across the nation, around the world. I'm George Norrie. This is Coast to Coast AM. Later tonight, the shadows. Here's what's happening. A helicopter taking tourists on a safari crashed in a remote part of northern Kenya, killing all seven people on board, six passengers and the pilot. Five Americans were among those killed in the crash. According to the State Department, they included a Florida-based Telemundo TV station manager and a well-known Miami restaurateur who owned George's Stone Crab. Sad story. The United Arab Emirates suspended all trade, commercial exchanges, and financial transactions with Iran after accusing Iran of firing ballistic missiles toward maritime traffic. The action serves as one of the Islamic Republic's most important commercial and financial links and threatens to close off an economic route that President Donald Trump's sanctions have struggled to reach. It also further deepens Iran's isolation amid its standoff with the U.S. With more on today's activities, here's our Tom Danheiser. Tom?
1: What a day in the UAE. The United Arab Emirates has indeed suspended all trade, including commercial exchanges and financial transactions with Iran until further notice. The indefinite embargo follows accusations of Iranian forces firing two ballistic missiles near UAE territorial waters aimed at maritime navigation, alongside prior disputes over shipping threats in the Strait of Hormuz. This coming as Iran denies responsibility. Meanwhile, the U.S. military has quietly established a shipping corridor in and out of the Strait of Hormuz to transport millions of barrels of oil each day, a notable success even as the broader war remains a stalemate. The operation has been underway for at least several weeks, as 15 to 20 tankers have entered and exited the Strait of Hormuz each night through a southern channel along the coast of Oman. The U.S.-led operation is mitigating the disruption to oil supplies that have sent crude oil prices skyrocketing. Officials have said the amount of oil coming out of the Strait of Hormuz is now making a difference in global supplies. And U.S. President Donald Trump has said the U.S. is not negotiating with Iran at the moment and that they are wasting time. The president has said it's a waste of time to negotiate with them. He did say the Iranians still have some fight left, but overall, they are a shell of themselves. George, we'll keep an eye out on this.
0: Thank you, Tom. We'll talk to you tomorrow. Howard Bloom is the author of the Mohammed Code, who's been with us since this war began the end of February. Howard, it doesn't seem like it's ever going to end.
2: Oh, but the difficulty is the Iran war may be backfiring on us. It may be losing us our towering position with the oil-producing countries of the Middle East. When the United States and Israel on February 28th mounted a surprise strike on a meeting of Iran's top leaders in the hope that the Iranian people would rise up and topple the regime, we may have muffed it. At first, it looked like Iran was bollocksing things up. On February 28th, within hours of the American attack, Iran fired drones and missiles on six of its neighbors, Saudi Arabia, Kuwait, Bahrain, Qatar, the UAE, and Oman. The move seemed insane. Just when Iran needed its neighbors most, it was turning six of them against it. But it turns out that we were playing the short game. Iran was trying to play the long game. 6 months later, what looked like a catastrophic Iranian miscalculation has produced strange results. On August 7th, Saudi Arabia announced a new military accord, an embryonic Middle Eastern NATO, the Mossad Joint Defense Agreement. An attack on one country would be considered an attack on all. Iran was one of the threats on the new pact's radar. President Trump hailed the Mossad agreement as a big, bold, and important first step. Wow. But he shouldn't have been so cheerful. The three members of the new pact were Saudi Arabia, Turkey, and Pakistan. We often think of Pakistan as a friend. After all, it volunteered to mediate between us and the Iranians in negotiations to end the Iran war. But Pakistan is not the cheerful, honest broker we think. Pakistan is a nuclear-armed state with nuclear-capable ballistic

0: missiles. Even worse, Pakistan has military ties to guess who? China, our leading competitor. Pakistan gets 81% of its imported weapons, its anti-aircraft system, its tanks, its warships, and its fighter jets from China. And it gets ports, power plants, highways, and telecommunication systems from China's Belt and Road Initiative. The result is that Iran is salivating. Iran foresees a new Middle Eastern order, no longer subservient to Washington. An order centered around, guess who? Beijing. And around, of course, Iran. Today, Iran's official news agency, the Islamic Republic News Agency, carried an analysis by former Iranian diplomat Abdulreza Ghofrani. In this front-page headline story, Ghofrani wrote that the Hormuz crisis has proved something. When a crisis blows up, you can no longer turn for help to the United States. In fact, if America steps in, it will probably make things far, far worse. The Iran war, Ghofrani suggests, is shifting the Persian Gulf nations from a superpower-dominated order toward a multi-layered, multipolar one. In the language of foreign affairs, multipolar world order is code for China. Says Ghofrani, the Persian Gulf requires a new mechanism for maintaining security. Ghofrani foresees a triangle comprising Iran, Persian Gulf Arab states, and China. So where will the USA be in all of this? Explains Ghofrani, the United States falls outside this triangle. But, writes Ghofrani, no security arrangement can ignore Iran. Iran's return to the center of the security equation for the Persian Gulf and the Strait of Hormuz is inevitable and certain. In other words, Ghofrani believes we started a war with Iran and that we have lost it, but Iran has won.
1: We'll see what happens. Thank you, Howard. Consuming a sugary drink a day may significantly raise the risk of developing stomach cancer, according to new research. After accounting for other risk factors, the researchers found that one or more sugary drinks per day was linked to nearly triple the risk of gastric cancer compared with fewer than one serving per month. Roughly two-thirds of the U.S. adults report consuming sugar-sweetened beverages at least once a day. Amazon said that it plans to offer drone deliveries to nearly 500 U.S. cities and towns by the end of the year, a sign of momentum for a project that's been slow to develop since founder Jeff Bezos first laid out his vision for the service almost 13 years ago. The planned expansion for Prime Air could represent a six-fold increase from its current footprint. Meanwhile, the U.S. debt was announced today, $40 trillion. Here's investment analyst Mish Sedbag. Mish, what a mess this is, huh?
2: Well, two incredible stories. 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Amazon's expanding this to 500 cities. 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The weight limit is 5 pounds. It must fit inside a large shoe box, they said. 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People need a drop zone that's clear of people, pets, objects taller than 5 feet for a 10-foot radius. The drones are going to use an onboard computer vision to verify that the area is safe before releasing the packages from a hover. Wow, I think that's quite amazing, George. I didn't expect 500 cities by the end of this year. The bond market has been reacting very poorly lately. It's been reacting in advance of this $40 trillion debt limit we hit today. Also, oil prices had been rising. The reason why bond market yields have been rising is because of the debt and because of diesel. We have enough gas, we have enough oil to refine, but we're short of refining capacity. Part of this is due to what's happening in Ukraine and Russia. Ukraine is hitting The Russian refinery.

0: refineries. They were a big exporter of diesel. So the U.S. market's impacted by that, George. The price of gasoline is over a buck, or about a buck from the high. Diesel is only 30 cents from a new record high. George, farmers can't do much about this. You know, it's, you know, truckers can refuse to take a delivery. They can up their fees and pass them on. Farmers take the price, whatever they can get for the price for their crops, and they have to pay the price of whatever it is for diesel. So they're really hurting here. Secretary Bessent stepped into the market today, started manipulating the bond market because yields were rising because of the debt and because of oil and because of inflation, started buying long-term bonds. The market reacted as Georgia was watching this the other night. And all of a sudden, yields start dropping. On no news. I'm wondering what's going on. Well, about 12 hours later, we find out that the Treasury Secretary is going to start buying long-term bonds. George, this is not a good idea because we've not fixed anything. We've not fixed diesel. We've not fixed oil. We've not fixed the deficit and the debt, which is soaring at an incredible rate. And this is against what the Fed, new Fed chairman said he's going to do. He said he's not going to have any manipulations like this. George, the next FOMC meeting in less than a month, there's going to be a lot of questions here because the Treasury and the Fed are not aligned in what they're saying they're doing.
1: Lots going on, Mish. We'll talk to you next Wednesday, see if anything changes. As in a moment, Scott Taylor joins us to talk about near and shared death experiences right here on Coast to Coast AM.
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And welcome back to Coast. George Norrie with you, Scott Taylor with us, president of the Expanded Awareness Institute, which helps people fascinated by their near-death experiences and shared death experiences explore what that experience means to them and to our culture. Scott's gift is the ability to make the exploration of non-physical universal accessible to the curious. He's an author. One of his books is called Into the Light, 6 best-selling albums of guided meditations on near-death experiences. Scott, welcome to the show. I'm looking forward to this.

0: George. I have been looking to our conversation as well. Thanks for the invite.
1: How have you been?
0: I have been great. Thank you. I just celebrated a birthday, and I'm feeling good.
1: Well, happy birthday. How did you get involved in studying shared and near-death experiences?
0: When I was 27 years old, I had a shared death experience, and it set me off on a course of trying to figure out what just happened to me.
1: Tell us what happened.
0: It was 1981, and I was in love with a woman. Her name was Mary Frances. She and her son, Nolan, who had just turned 7, were coming home from a beautiful day of sailing on Lake Washington in southern Minnesota. On their way home, they were involved in a horrific car accident.
1: Oh, no.
0: Mary Fran was killed outright, and Nolan sustained a head wound, and it would take him 6 days to make his transition. That becomes important because both Nolan and Mary Fran were taken to the Mayo Health System in Rochester, Minnesota, so they had great care, but it wasn't enough to save them. But it was time, enough time for people, the whole family, to gather. And Mary Fran was one of 9, so there was a lot of relatives and friends and relatives, and we all gathered. That meant that when we went in to visit Nolan, we could only go in about 2 of us at a time because he was in a small hospital room and it was filled with equipment.
1: Right.
0: And so what we did was we drew straws, and my turn was on the morning of the 6th day from 3 to 5 a.m. And I went in to Nolan's room with Janie, which was Mary Fran's oldest sister. And the nurse on the floor told us that it was really important that we speak to Nolan, because the last sense to go is the sense of hearing. And she said, Nolan has been in a coma. He is unlikely to come out of that coma. But it would really help him to know that we were there. So we did. Janie and I went in the room. We had his favorite book. We read him stories. We told him about his uncles, who that night at about midnight had gone throughout the Mayo Health System and stolen all of the cushions off the couches so that we could put them on the floor in the waiting room and people could be more comfortable while we were holding vigil. Well, it gets to be about 4:45 in the morning, and Janie, who's a trained emergency room nurse, looks at his chart and she looks at the monitors and she holds out her hand to me and says, Scott, we really need to say goodbye.
1: Oh, geez.
0: So we pulled up our chairs next to his head and we told him that we were so proud of him because he had fought so hard to stay with us here in the physical world, and that we were always going to be there with him. But if his mother should come, remember she died 6 days before.
1: Yeah.
0: That if Mary Fran should come and ask him to go with her, that would be the right thing to do. We told him that we loved him and that he would always be in our hearts. And now it's 6 o'clock in the morning. I'm sorry, 5 o'clock in the morning. And our shift is up. And we go into the waiting room. The next shift comes in to be with Nolan. It's about 45 minutes later that the nurse on the floor comes in and flips on the lights and rouses everybody off of the floor and the uncomfortable chairs, and said, it's time. His vital signs are decreasing rapidly. So we all file into the room. And as it turned out, I was one of the very last people in the room. And so it's already

0: maybe about 3-4 deep around his bed. And I said, well, that's just silly. And I went over and sat on the windowsill next to Mary Fran's youngest brother, Willie. And there we just waited and watched the heart monitor move slower and slower and slower. When it flatlined, what I experienced, George, was Mary Fran coming across the veil and scooping Nolan up out of his physical body.
1: You were sensing that, or were you mentally seeing that?
0: Yes to both. And it was, it surprised me because I was able to feel what they were feeling. I was able to participate in their reunion. But then what surprised me even more was that the two of them then turned to me, embraced me, and the three of us left and went to the light. And entering into the light was like no experience I'd ever had before. It was this profound state of love and compassion and connectedness to all things in the universe, and none of it mattered because I was there with Mary Fran and Nolan, and we then had a chance to affirm our love and affection for each other. We had a chance to say a proper goodbye because I wasn't anywhere near the scene of the accident. I was at work when it happened.
1: And getting that call must have been devastating for you, Scott.
0: It was like
1: putting it lightly.
0: It was like nothing I'd ever experienced. And then Mary Fran and I and Nolan just had time to be together for a while.
1: Hold on for a second, Scott. We're at a break, but we'll come back and talk more about that shared death experience on Coast to Coast AM.
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0: And welcome back, George Norrie, along with Scott Taylor. Scott, did you feel with this near-death and sheer-death experience that you were invited in or that you had to go in on your own?
1: Thanks, George. That's a great question. No, I did not go in on my own. I was invited when Mary Fran embraced Nolan. And I was able to participate in that reunion. After that, the two of them then turned to me, came over to where I was sitting on the windowsill, and they embraced me, and then I left and went into the light. That becomes really important because what we know about shared death experiences is that it's a matter of vibration. And, you know, people will ask and say, well, I was bedside with my loved one, and how come I didn't have that experience? Well, it turns out there's three things that are really required for a shared death experience. One is that you need to be open, meaning you can't actively be grieving or talking to people or driving a car. You need to be in a space that's open. Second is that there needs to be a heart connection between the two. So clearly that existed between Mary Fran and me, Nolan and me. And the third is that they, meaning Mary Fran and Nolan, invite you to go with them. And because Mary Fran was coming from that non-physical space, she had the vibratory level that was required to enter into that space. So when she embraced me along with Nolan, we absorbed that vibratory level, and then thus we were able to rise up and become part of that, the light that was there for us, that was greeting us.
0: In terms of the time that we understand, how long did this episode last?
1: That's another great question, because in the hospital, here in the physical plane, I would tell you that it was, I don't know, 5 minutes-ish. But in the non-physical realm, that time where I had to affirm our love and affection and say a proper goodbye and be together, I'd tell you it was, you know, an hour. So time works differently in the non-physical world than it does in the physical world.
0: How did it finally end for you, or how did it complete?
1: The three of us were in the light together, and we were just being together. And then at some point, it just felt complete. And then Mary Fran took Nolan and led him further into the light, and then I came back to my physical body there in the hospital room.
0: How did it make you feel, Scott, after the fact?
1: Well, there's two parts to that feeling.

0: One is that I had just entered into a space that I had no idea even existed. I mean, I grew up in a small town in southern Minnesota. I was a member of the Presbyterian Church, and all of these events, from witnessing people coming across the veil, being able to communicate with them, be able to merge with their energies, none of that is part of the lexicon of the Presbyterian Church. So I didn't know what to do with it. And I mean, I've had 40 years to think about this and to research it, and I had words for it. But back then, George, I didn't have any idea how to wrap words around what had happened to me. So that's part one. Part two of that is that when I was sitting there on that windowsill, 100% of my consciousness was with Mary, Fran, and Nolan. And 100% of my consciousness was there in the hospital room. And I say it like that because it wasn't like my consciousness was split 50-50. I was totally with Mary, Fran, and Nolan, and I was totally with the friends and relatives that were in that hospital room. And I know that because it was like the loving, divine ecstasy that is the universe was trying to break out of my physical body. And my face reflected it. It was just filled with joy and ecstasy at being in that space with Mary, Fran, and Nolan. And if anybody had looked at me at that particular moment, they would have completely misunderstood. And so I knew that, and I covered my face with my hands until I could regain my sense of composure, which really meant that that other part of me that was in the light with them came back into my physical body. When all of me was there in the physical room, I could take my hands down and do what you do in a room filled with grieving relatives. You cry, you hug, you
1: sure
0: just be with each other.
1: How do you know you weren't hallucinating or it was some kind of a mental effect on you?
0: Well, that's a really good question, because in my world, it didn't feel like I was hallucinating. It felt like I was there.
1: Real. It felt real, didn't it?
0: It felt absolutely real. And the communication I had with Mary, Fran, and Nolan was real. And I was there in the room with the other grieving relatives. And there wasn't anything strange about that part of the experience. So it felt oddly normal in both locations. And there's a knowingness that comes with being in the non-physical world that is truly a recognition that you are home and that this is where we come from. And so I had returned home, and it was an extraordinary place to be, not in any way altered or distorted in any way. It was like I was home.
1: How did it make you feel after the fact? Did you feel comforted, elated, depressed? How did it make you feel?
0: It was so extraordinary, this idea that I could be with Mary, Fran, and Nolan and communicate with them and be in the physical world at the same time, that I knew in every fiber of my being that I could go back there again and do it again if I could just figure out how. And so the thing that got lit in me was this intense sense of curiosity about how I could enter back into that physical space.

0: maintain that connection with Mary Fran and Nolan.
1: Did you ever get back to that connection and see them again?
0: I did. It was quite the journey. You know, here I am 27 years old, and I had this experience that I can hardly put into words. You know, when they talk, when you read about near-death experiences, you know, the very first thing on the list is ineffable, which is a great word that means that there's no English words for the experience. And so what I figured was that I would go to the ancient sacred spots of the world and see if there was any magic juju there that could help propel me back into that space again. I mean, I didn't know where to start, so that's where I did. And I went to places like Stonehenge and Machu Picchu and the pyramids and the Sphinx, and I went to more cathedrals than you can shake a stick at. And essentially what happened was I had a great series of vacations. It really didn't get me where I wanted to go. And it wasn't until I discovered binaural beats and the Monroe Institute that teaches you how to change your vibratory levels, mm-hmm. that I was able then to learn how to adjust my vibratory levels, enter into those spaces again. And sure enough, there they were. And I was able to connect with Mary Fran and Nolan easily and can maintain that relationship.
1: What does it do for grief? The ability to share an experience like that.
0: The loss of the physical person doesn't change. You know, there's the grief that we never had the ability to be together again. That part was still the same, and it took a while to get over that. But it's not a grief about where they are and what they're up to, and you know, there's none of that, because I was able to be with them, and I know they are great. They're doing fine. You know, we have this relationship where we can communicate even today. So it's not a sense of loss, like they're gone forever and I don't know where they are. But you know, the especially at the beginning, it's profoundly sad to lose two people that you love.
1: What would you say to people who are on the fence about the other side? How would you convince them otherwise?
0: Well, there's a couple of things. One is that there is a vast amount of research. So if you're interested in head stuff, it's probably near-death experiences is probably one of the most researched human phenomena that's on the planet. It's really extraordinary what's out there. And so I tell you that, you know, read about it, read the stories, listen to the ones that are online. Second is, go hang out with folks. Every year, there's a large convention called the International Association for Near-Death Studies. It's about 900 to 1,000 people, half of which have had near-death experiences or shared death experiences, and you can go and talk to them and get that vibration, get that sense of where people are coming from. And if you're tuned in at all, you can tell when people are not telling you the truth. But you know, you got 500 people who are at a 4-day convention that you can check in with. And the last thing I tell you, George, is to turn these beliefs into knowns by actually entering into meditative states that will take you to the same places that near-death experiencers go to.

0: that shared death experiencers go to and experience them for yourself. That technology is out there. I highly recommend people do it with a guide, meaning there are people like me who offer courses in this, but you don't have to take my course. You just need to do the work, and that is put on the headphones and experience the change in vibratory states.
1: Did the shared death experience change your life?
0: Absolutely. From the moment that I came back in my physical body, I knew that I needed to find a way to go back into that space. And as I told you, I went all over the world. I got my doctorate. I went to divinity school. I studied with shamans and religious leaders. It profoundly changed the way I looked at the world, and it provided an impetus for me to really dig deeply about who are we? What are we capable of? What is this thing that is the non-physical world that I was able to enter into and come back from? And it is an amazing journey that anyone can take. And frankly, it's a lot of fun once you let go of the grief and you're just going, hey, what else is there to learn?
1: How soon after the shared event did you begin to talk about it to other people?
0: Oh, my. 15 years.
1: It took that long, really?
0: It took a long time. Principally because I didn't have words to describe it. Thank you, Monroe Institute, for helping in that area.
1: Mm-hmm.
0: And it... You know, we all exist in some sort of a culture, and you know, the culture that I was in, I perceived that kind of a revelation would not have been received well, and so I kept quiet amongst my friends and family. Really, I did speak to people that I was researching with. My girlfriend that I had, but it was a very limited people. You know, the fear of disclosure was really strong until I was had a sense that I was secure enough in what had happened to me that I was perfectly fine. And there's a story with that if you'd like to hear it.
1: Well, we'll do that story when we come right back, Scott, on Coast to Coast AM.
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0: You're going to need me. 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
4: I'm Sue Guzman, Fox News. President Trump promising a new attack, but not on the battlefield.
5: On Truth Social Wednesday night, the president announced what he is calling the most crushing economic operation ever taken against any country, fueled by Iran's failure to make a deal with the U.S. to end military operations. President Trump promising economic D-Day, and also stating that if any country aids Iran economically, that country will also face consequences. Although he didn't offer any specific actions, the president did write that, quote, these maniacs are on the ropes, and these historic measures will cripple them and their ability to project terror worldwide.
4: And that is Fox's Kevin Uretsky reporting. A Cessna pilot was killed, two Pennsylvania state troopers injured when a small plane collided with a state police helicopter at Carlisle Regional Airport. Pennsylvania Governor Josh Shapiro.
6: Two Pennsylvania state troopers, Corporal Bryce Corman and Trooper Jason Mills, while injured, are going to be okay.
4: The troopers being treated at Hershey Medical Center. Two people in the helicopter suffering non-life-threatening injuries listed in stable condition. The NTSB and FAA investigating. The Trump administration aiming to pass fresh regulations for the cryptocurrency industry. President criticizing the Biden administration for not doing more to encourage crypto in the U.S.
7: The radical left tried to crush these developments with crippling regulations, brutal restrictions, weaponization. They use weaponization, political weaponization, and constant targeting that drove innovation overseas, and they wanted to drive it out.
4: A bill to regulate cryptocurrency known as the Clarity Act stalled in the Senate over concerns it lacks safeguards. And a Russian missile brigade overnight Thursday, killing at least six people in Kyiv as explosions rock the capital. 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
4: A legal team for convicted teenage killer Carmelo Anthony asking for a retrial. Fox's Garrett Tenney is in McKinney, Texas.
11: Their ultimate goal is to get the 19-year-old a new trial, and tomorrow they're going to make their case for that. But today was about which judge will be hearing that appeal. The group of civil rights, criminal defense, and appellate attorneys now working pro bono for Anthony argued that Judge John Roach, who oversaw the original trial, cannot be trusted to hear their appeal impartially based on comments he made after the trial about how fairly he felt it was conducted. Carmelo Anthony's supporters celebrated outside the courthouse after the judge's ruling that a new judge will hear the appeal tomorrow. In court filings, Anthony's new legal team argues his constitutional rights were violated in multiple ways during his trial.
4: Anthony, who is...

0: Black was previously found guilty of fatally stabbing 17-year-old Austin Metcalf, who is white, at a high school track meet last year. The U.S. national debt has reached another staggering milestone. Fox's John Saucier with the details.
1: America now owes $40 trillion. That's right. The national debt surpassing the mark on Wednesday as defense costs, social programs like Social Security and Medicare, and interest on the burgeoning deficit make up an enormous share of federal spending. Possibly the most alarming thing about this number is how quickly we've gotten there. Just in March, the debt was at $39 trillion. That means we've gone a full $1 trillion more into debt in just 5 months. John Saucier, Fox News.
0: A royal reversal. Prince Harry and Meghan Markle reportedly planning to leave their California home in the U.S. and return to the United Kingdom. They will not, however, be resuming their roles as working royals. Their children are set to attend British schools in September as the family plans to live privately outside London. The move may also signal a new effort by Harry to reconcile with his father, King Charles. I'm Sue Guzman. This is Fox News.
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1: 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We'll take calls with Scott this hour on Coast to Coast AM. 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

0: and welcome back. George Norrie along with Scott Taylor as we talk about near and shared death experiences. We'll take your calls this hour. Scott, you had a story you wanted to talk to us about, and we were chatting about why it took you 15 years to go public with this.
1: Well, part of it goes to your question is like, how did you know it was real? And it goes like this. I had, in part of my curiosity to figure out what had happened, I entered a doctoral program at the University of St. Thomas in St. Paul, Minnesota, and decided to write my dissertation on near-death experiences and do a full academic deep dive into that. As it turns out, one of Mary Fran's sisters, her youngest sister, Lolly, about 10 years after the accident, make that closer to 15, she let me know that she would be interested in having me interview her for my paper. So I did. We did the standard stuff, and she told me her story. I recorded it, jotted down notes for myself, and I was wrapping up the interview. This question floated in my head, which was, Lolly, you know, when we were in that hospital room with Nolan, something really unusual happened to me, and I wonder if anything unusual happened to you, too. And she just looked at me, and her eyes got big as saucers. Taking that as a yes, I turned back on the tape recorder and said, Lolly, you tell me your story first, and then I'll tell you mine. George, this is what she told me.
2: All right.
1: Lolly said, I remember this exactly, Scott, because I was standing bedside of Nolan, and you were on the other side of the room sitting on the windowsill next to Willie. I said, yep, that's correct. And she said, when Nolan flatlined, what I experienced, I meaning Lolly, what I experienced was Mary Fran coming across the veil, embracing Nolan as she scooped him up out of his physical body. The two of them had this exquisite reunion that I was able to participate in. Then the two of them turned to me, embraced me, and we went to the light where we had a chance to be together, affirm our love and affection for each other, and a chance to say goodbye. And then when everything was complete, the two of them went further into the light, and I came back to my physical body. As you can see, it was the identical story. In fact, it was almost the identical words that I used to describe what happened to me. So in an instant, all of my doubts just left, because here was another person who was in the same room I was and had the identical experience that I did, and everything was validated. And as it turns out, the same happened with Lolly. She was able to let go of any of the doubts and fears that she had about talking about it and wondering if she was crazy. And the two of us then were able to go, yes, this is real. It happened. And we can now really embrace that part of ourselves that is able to connect with the light.
0: How soon is the person who has died, do you have to be able to share the experience with them? I mean, if they died 10 or 15 years ago, is that too far up, far back?
1: The research says that you can share that death experience as much as a couple days ahead of their departure, which is interesting, and like a week afterwards. So it doesn't, you don't need to be, you don't need to be at the bedside, which only about 40% of shared death experiencers are bedside. The other 60% are somewhere else in the world, and it just happens. And you can connect with them you know, talking about, you know, we mentioned the binaural beats and meditation. Through meditation, you can connect with them later. But the actual shared death experience itself, where you are able to be with them as they leave their physical body, go through the tunnel with them when they hit the reunion and talk to divine beings and have a life review, you know, all of the stages of our transition, that needs to happen, you know, a week plus or minus from the actual departure from their physical body.
0: Scott, how do you explain the experience where somebody who dies visits their loved one, maybe stands at the side of their bed, you wake up, you see them, and they're your relative, your friend, mm-hmm. and then they fade away, and then you get a phone call 5 minutes later from a friend of theirs that says, so-and-so just passed away. How does that happen?
1: Well, I think it happens when they leave their physical, when the person who's making their final transition leaves their physical body, they have some options. And at that moment of transition, they are usually met with, William Peters calls them a conductor, somebody that helps you go to the tunnel, you know, make their way into the light. But, you know, one of the things you can do with your conductor is to say, hey, you know, I really would like to visit my daughter and tell her that I'm okay. And they can help make that happen. And so we are held in love by so much guidance in this conductor or somebody that, you know, helps you make that transition, that we can engage with them and just, you know, what do you want to do? Well, I want to go visit this. I want to go over there. I want to, you know, I want to go through the tunnel slowly, not quickly. You know, all of those kinds of things are available to us if we keep our heads about us and say, you know, and talk to our guides, talk to the conductor to make sure that we get a chance to do what is heartfelt and would be beneficial for those still remaining in the physical world.
0: Let's go to the phones. They're lining up for you. We'll start with Deborah in Florida. Welcome to the program, East of the Rockies. Hello, Deborah.
2: Hello, George. I want to thank you for all you do for all of us with all your vast array of knowledge and variety of topics you put on. So thank you.
0: You are very welcome, Deb. Go ahead.
2: And Scott, I have a question that I guess I've had for so many years. If this was a shared death experience and it happened when I was 17, mm-hmm. and I woke up in the morning crying, and the person that had been my sister's former boyfriend was sitting on the courtroom steps with me, telling me, like, it was like a dream, but I woke up in the middle, and he was saying he had didn't mean to kill her. And I ended up falling back asleep, but then many hours later when the police came to the house and said she had been murdered, it was like I said, I know. And he hadn't died right away. They were operating on him. He shot himself too. But it just, I never quite understood how I got the information, and it was the exact time of death on the death certificate.
1: Well, thank you for that question, Deborah. Really a good one. And

0: it goes back to when we leave our physical bodies for the last time, we get a chance to communicate with those loved ones that are in the physical world. And it looks like you were communicated with, you happen to be asleep, so that makes it even easier because you're already in a heightened state of awareness. And, you know, you were imparted with information that was vital for you to know so that you could be at peace with what actually happened. So, yes, welcome to the club. It sounds like you had an official shared death experience.
1: Are there exercises, Scott, that can allow you to share the experience with somebody that you can train yourself to do?
0: Oh, interesting. Yeah, as it turns out, we can actually arrange with our loved ones to have shared death experiences. And it goes like this. Well, remember, one of them is you need to be in a quiet place and have a heart connection with the person. And then it's the person who's making the transition that has to reach back into the physical world and invite you to go with them. So the invitation needs to be there. But here's the thing. Here's the cool part is that, say, my wife Ann and I, we have decided that a shared death experience would be a cool thing to do. And
1: you make a pact.
0: We make a pact. And the pact is that when you are in your life review and you come upon a certain event, a seminal event, and for us that was we met on the corner of 11th and LaSalle in downtown Minneapolis. When that meeting happens and you go through it as part of your life review, a memory will be triggered that says, hey, remember, you know, if it's Ann, you have to reach back, grab Scott, and bring him with you. And so we can arrange to have that that seminal event in our lives be the triggering clue. And whether I go first or Ann goes first doesn't make any difference. But that's the trigger. And then all that needs to happen is that the person who's making their final transition reach back and grab you. And of course, you're willing to go. And ta-da, it can happen.
1: How long does the dead, in terms of our timetable, stick around before they either have to go reincarnate or go off to another plane?
0: Well, here's the fun part, is that in the non-physical world, there's no such thing as time. And so they're always available because on that side of the fence, on that side of the veil, they are available for you to communicate with anytime. And so that's not a stumbling block, but the only stumbling block happens in our minds as we try to say, well, you know, here in the physical world, we have linear time, but on the other side, we do not. And trying to make the two of them make sense to each other is our real challenge.
1: And if you've never called the show before, folks, make sure you're a first-time caller. Here's Michael in Columbus, Ohio. Hi, Michael.
2: Hi, George. So glad to be able to get on your show.
1: Great.
2: Funny thing tonight, that I had a bad date today, and I had a really bad dream early this evening, but I was in a hospital during the COVID thing. I had surgery, and I was supposed to go home, and I got COVID in the hospital back in 20. And I was there 91 days.
1: Wow.
2: When they, of course, then some part of that time, my wife, we're married 54 years, she couldn't come in to see me because they, you know, blocked everybody in the hospital.
1: Right,
2: they would call her regularly on three times a day.

0: she could call the number two anytime that she wanted to talk to the nurse. But anyhow, well, I was intubated, and there was one day, time-wise, I don't know how long it was when I was intubated, how long it was when it happened, but I know when I came out of it, I had met three people. We were walking in the hall. I was out of my body, and I seen myself, and I seen these people going down the hall, and the young man waved and said, come this way, and I went, and I was following these three people in front of me, and we got down to the end of the hall, and then all of a sudden, the hall wasn't the hall. It was just like a, I don't know, like, it was bright, but I kept walking with them, and then all of a sudden, a couple of them were far ahead of me, and they were disappearing, there was a younger man in front of me, and all of a sudden I heard this voice, and it started yelling at me to go my name. I go by Michael. I'm an ordained deacon in the Catholic Church, and I was a certified chaplain for 30 years in the hospital. So I seen and heard a lot, but all of a sudden I heard this voice, and it kept telling me, and only one person called me Mike, and that was my cousin. We were like, I don't know, we were very tight. We were more than, we were like brothers and best friends. And I heard his voice, and it kept telling me, go back. Mike, I told him to go, they told me it's not your time. Go back. And it was several times. And time-wise, I don't know how long it was, but I remember then turning around and going back down this bright hall, and all of a sudden I was in the hospital again, and I see myself, and I don't know, I was like, all of a sudden I was back in my body, and after that I couldn't tell you much. I mean, I didn't know anything.
1: I think what you had, Michael, was a near-death experience. Would you agree with that, Scott?
2: Well, it certainly sounds like it, doesn't it?
1: He had COVID, and he might have died, you know?
2: Yeah, and it's just a reinforcement again that we are looked after by our guardians, and if they have to enlist somebody like your cousin to speak to you in a way that you understand with the urgency of it, I mean, clearly your cousin was saying, you got to go back, you got to go back now.
1: That's right.
2: And do it because you haven't completed your mission or whatever it was. And so our guides will enlist people to help to make sure that we do what we're supposed to do. And clearly you listened, and good for you. And like our first caller, Deborah, you know, welcome to the group, because I'm sure that profoundly changed you.
1: We'll be back with Final Calls with Scott Taylor in just a moment on Coast to Coast AM.
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0: New on Super Talk, it's...

on Super Talk. It's Joe Pags. 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
1: We'll be back with Final Calls with Scott Taylor in a moment on Coast to Coast as we talk about near-death experiences and shared-death experiences. Next hour, Maja Dawu joins us, the witch, to talk about the strange and unusual. Make sure you're part of Coast to Coast. And of course, this is Wednesday for you Coast Insiders. Couple more programs from the Art Bell Vault for you. One, Art talked to Dr. Evelyn Paglini, the witch. It was an amazing discussion about the strange and unusual. And then in the other program, we talked with writer Neil Sibley about the legendary Bell witch hunting from the 19th century. All available to those of you

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1: 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Right at the top, it says Insider. 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

0: And welcome back to our final segment. George Norrie here along with Scott Taylor and your calls. Scott, why do you think near-death and shared-death experiences exist in the first place?
1: I believe that they are here because they are way showers. We have evolved in our human history to the point where now we can have communication and a physical experience with the other side to know that it's not so distant, it's not that far away, and to know for certain that we exist outside of our physical body. And I mean, the other part of it is, I believe that we're evolving as a human species, and that near-death and shared-death experiences show us what is possible for the human species. Near-death experiencers, some of them have been shown the future, and they're shown us what it's like in the future for humans. What are we like? And what happens, I'm sorry, but what they come back with are stories that say, what we will be able to do is to live in the physical world and have a profound connection with the non-physical world at all times. Right now, it's pretty fuzzy and dark, and we don't know how to do it. That's not what's going to happen in the future. We will have conscious connection with the non-physical world. That connection, we'll be able to do telepathy. We'll be able to experience those intelligences that are around us that we can't see right now. That's a long answer to a really good question. Near-death and shared-death experiencers show us that we have nothing to fear about death. It's an extraordinary place that we go to, and that in the future, we will be able to access it all the time.
0: When you had yours many years ago, did you also have the ability to get out of it anytime you wanted?
1: Oh, sure. But did I want to? Absolutely not. Because I was

0: there with Mary Fran and Nolan, and we, you know, we had a chance to be together one last time, and that was profoundly healing for me. And when it was complete, we were able to choose to come back into the physical body. So yes, I think that we have that ability to be either in it or out of it, and it's all based on our intent.
1: Let's go to the calls. Gordon, Florida's with us. Hey, Gordy, go ahead.
2: George, long time no see. Dr. Scott M. Taylor. Thank you for taking my call. Hey, listen, early in the program, you promised that you would tell us three different methods, three different things that you needed to do in order to have a shared death experience, and you said one of them was an openness or a willingness. And you didn't list the other two, and I will add, I was going to support you on your claim that this really happened by mentioning that other people had secret knowledge, but then you mentioned your sister-in-law, Fran, also had this experience, and that kind of proved that. I'm kind of curious as to why you did not communicate with her in a four way, but there was two other things besides the willingness, and I wanted you to hit those. And if I had time, I would tell you about my research about what happens to deceased infants when they go to heaven. And they don't quite hit adulthood because they're held in youth. But I think that the time will not permit me. So I'm going to respect the call screener, Uriel. Great shout out to Uriel and Tommy Danheiser, who has apparently got a day off, and all the other Coasties out there. I'm Gordon in Plant City, Florida.
1: Tommy's actually working days today. But go ahead, Scott.
0: Well, thank you, Gordon, for that. Yes, there were those three situations that had to be present. One is that there is openness, right? So that is where you're not actively involved in some other discussion or actively grieving or, you know, driving a car or something, so that you are safe. The second one is that you have a heart connection with the person. Just, you know, a random person off the street to have a shared death experience with them, really not likely. That a heart connection needs to be present. And the third was the invitation from the person who's making the transition back to the person who's bedside, and then that is the third part. The fourth one was the one that we mentioned about how if you wanted to do it, that you arrange with this person, in my case that was Ann, to have a trigger experience so that whoever is making their transition, when they go through their life review, has that ability to go, oh yes, I need to reach back, grab Scott, and invite him to come with me. So those were the three plus the fourth.
1: How old would the little boy be today, Scott?
0: He'd be, let's see, 45 plus 7, 52.
1: Long time ago. Long time ago.
0: And do we have another caller? Because there's a note.
1: Well, we've
0: got
1: many calls. They keep coming in for you.
0: Okay. So, Nolan, when we have conversations, he will show up for me at our designated meeting place. And depending upon what it is that he wants to talk about, he'll show up as 7 or 25 or 30 or 52. Sometimes he has very sophisticated adult-type questions to talk with me about. Other times he's a kid and needs to be hugged and loved. So, time is malleable there, and depending upon what the intent is of the meeting, people come to that meeting in a way that is conducive to information exchange.
1: I think you would have made a great stepfather to him.
0: I would have hoped so. He was a very special young boy. he was

0: He was just so full of joy. You know, some kids are moody. He wasn't. He'd made peace with the fact that his mom was a single mom, and the two of us were getting growing together as we got to know each other. And unfortunately, Mary Fran and Nolan and I were only together for 6 months, and it was way too short.
1: West of the Rockies, Charles is with us in Sacramento, California. Hello, Charles.
2: Hi, George. Scott, you obviously, maybe not obviously, but are astute at the words you choose. It's such diplomatic language that can enable people to be in the same space at the same time that are literally sets blow. And I'm picking that up, especially in little things like if you can keep your head about you when you're navigating that between space. There's a lot there. My question is making it real. Okay, so when we cross over, people go to different spaces. Okay, I met my creator. I was confronted by creator. Some people don't go to that space. Some people go to the bridge. So you speak about, in realistic terms, getting to the bridge using binaural beats and meditation and stuff like that. What do we have to do to get in that space, I guess, and so that when we get back, we know that it's real and it's not a dream, I guess, would be my question. And Deborah, the gentleman's website, I've looked at it. It's worthy and trustworthy, and to sit with something for 17 years, it's too long. So contact the organization. So thank you, George.
1: Thank you, Charles. Go ahead, Scott.
0: Well, thank you, Charles, and I appreciate your appreciation of the words that I use, and I am really glad that you had a chance to be in that space where you could meet the Creator. I like to use the word source, that state of being that is beyond all understanding. It's an amazing ability. Ability is not the right word. You had an amazing experience, and it's one to be taken in our hearts, because it's not always that way. So to answer your question, there are people like me who teach people how to change their vibratory level so they can go to specific places. Like, if you are interested in exploring the tunnel, that's a vibration. If you're interested in doing a life review, that's another one. The reunion with your friends and family, that's one. And in particular, there is that space that is where you go, that is the black light, source, creator. The Monroe Institute calls it Focus 15. In my world, in the near-death world, we call that the black light. So, I mean, you can just pick up those binaural beat audio tracks almost anywhere now, but in particular at hemisync.com, and you know, put on the headphones and see how it affects you. To your point, how is it real? See, this is the part that I just love about this work. We talked about it being ineffable, where it's beyond words.

0: but there is a point where you move from beliefs, yeah, I believe that I met my creator, and it moves into a known where you absolutely know you were there, merged with the creator, one with that loving consciousness that is the foundation of all of our physical existence and non-physical existence. And it's not a head exercise, it's a heart exercise, it's a state of being exercise where you just know. And I can't explain it any more than that. There is an inner sense of knowing that this experience did happen and that it was real for you.
1: All right, let's see if we can squeeze in one quick call from Angel in San Diego. Angel, go for it. Only have a minute left.
2: Hi, George. Well, it's Esther and Angel. My husband was the one who called. He wanted me to share my dream, but it has impacted my life. Every time I think about the dream that I had, because my soul disconnected from my body. So in like 2021 during COVID, I'm sorry. Hello, Scott.
0: Hi, Angel.
2: Around in 2021, I was going through a very, very difficult time in my life. I was miserable. I was just, so many things had happened. I had no peace, no joy, but I had always, I'm a believer. I believe in Jesus Christ, and I would pray and I would go to church, but it was this pain that I would feel no matter where I went. It was always there. I mean, I wasn't getting encouraged. You know, I would try to encourage myself and I would talk to other people, but I wasn't experiencing that peace. And so one night I go to sleep, and in my dream, my body is in a chair and my soul is standing at the door. And my soul is in so much sadness. My face is it's like my soul looked like it was like my body, but it was like transparent, right? But my body, my physical body, was sitting in a chair facing my soul, while my soul was just so sad and just sad.
1: Sounds like an experimental dream, to be sure. Scott, thank you for being on the program. Keep in touch with us. 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

0: I'm Amy Grant, and I want to talk to you from my heart about the heart. There was nothing about my life that said, you have a ticking time bomb in your chest. But I did. I wound up in the office of a cardiologist because I was there with my husband. And at the tail end of that, the cardiologist looked at me and said, I want to see you. No one was more surprised than I was to learn I was living with a rare heart condition. He said, Amy, this condition, you'll be fine, and then catastrophic. A few months later, I had open heart surgery that saved my life. And I owe it to the research and life-saving medical breakthroughs developed by the American Heart Association. I'm grateful for the American Heart Association. Their research gave me more time to do the things I love with the people I love. So listen to your heart. I'm here today because I did. Learn more at helpheart.org.
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0: Fox News, a Cessna 150 airplane and a Bell 407 helicopter collided near Carlisle, Pennsylvania, Wednesday night. The pilot of the small plane that smashed into the chopper hovering close to the ground was killed. Two state troopers inside the helicopter were injured but hospitalized in stable condition. Pennsylvania Lieutenant Governor George Bivens speaking to reporters, discussing the details on what led to the crash.
1: As that Cessna came down along that runway, for an unknown reason, it veered hard to the right. At the last moment, it struck the helicopter from the rear. The pilots would not have been able to even see that airplane approaching them.
0: The FAA and the National Transportation Safety Board are investigating. President Trump announcing economic warfare and isolation on an unprecedented scale against Iran, posting on social media Wednesday, quote, that any country that allows its financial institutions, businesses, airports, or government entities to provide any type of lifeline to Iran will itself face tremendous economic consequences. Earlier in the day Wednesday, the president met with cryptocurrency leaders at the White House, saying regulations are needed to keep crypto companies in the U.S.
2: They can do business with confidence on American soil. They don't have to go to other countries to do their business.
0: Democrats have accused the president of making policy decisions to profit himself. And President Trump has picked Dr. Heidi Overton to lead the Food and Drug Administration. She's expected to champion the Trump administration's Make America Healthy Again agenda. Overton is currently a deputy director of the White House Domestic Policy Council and a trusted figure in the president's administration. She worked on several of Trump's health initiatives. Overton's nomination follows the May resignation of former FDA head Dr. Marty Makary. Overton will need Senate confirmation and face questions from the Senate Health Committee. 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
0: Officials say firefighters responded to an explosion that collapsed at a house near Annapolis, Maryland on Wednesday. And Arundel County Assistant Fire Chief Larry Schultz says neighbors had found a victim on the outside of the building when fire crews arrived.
15: That victim was in cardiac arrest. Our medics and firefighters worked that victim for a significant period of time until the victim was pronounced dead on the scene.
0: One other person recovered with what officials say were significant burns. The cause of the explosion unclear, but officials say they're investigating whether a propane tank was responsible. New reports allege wholesale-sized cocaine deliveries brought to Penn State University's campus. This is part of a large-scale cocaine operation that was coordinated with fraternity brothers. Fox's Eric Sean with more.
16: More frat brothers now named in the alleged Penn State fraternity drug ring. And prosecutors say that students, yes, they actually allegedly moved the coke by using the social media sites such as Snapchat and Cash App. So far, more than a dozen people have been charged in this, including one of the suspect's fathers. Authorities say the cocaine connections came from the Delta Upsilon and Sigma Chi fraternities, and officials say even the frat's pledges were directed to cut and package cocaine as part of their initiation ceremonies.
0: Prosecutors identify the ringleaders as Agostino Abatiello of Long Island, New York, and Thomas Robinson of Pittsburgh, Pennsylvania. The Kennedy Center says it will not add President Trump's name to its facade before September 8th as legal challenges continue. An Obama-appointed federal judge previously ordered the president's name to be removed, ruling that it was added illegally. And the nation's debt has now surpassed a staggering $40 trillion, a record milestone reached just 5 months after hitting $39 trillion. Experts warn that the growing debt is driving up borrowing costs and could put more pressure on Americans' wallets. I'm Ted Linder. This is Fox News.
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0: you got the forecast?
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0: What do you mean you got nothing?
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0: You forgot? How'd you forget?
1: I forgot, okay?
0: Oh, brother. 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
0: Dodgy. 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
1: That was the great Bobby Darin. We lost him way too early. He died at 37 years old. That is it. He had an infection and died with heart issues. In a moment, Maja Dawood back with us, since she was blessed with me 7 years ago. The Witch of the Dawn will be back in a moment on Coast to Coast AM. The summer travel season is here, and booking scams can start with one click away as travelers share personal and payment info across sites. 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

welcome back. George Norrie with you. Our special guest, the Witch of the Dun, Maja Dawu, is back with us, practicing witch and scholar of alchemy and the occult lore, whose interest in alchemy and the esoteric sciences spans her entire lifetime. After completing her bachelor's degree in biochemistry, Maja studied oriental medicine and acupuncture and later earned her master's degree in transformational psychology with a focus on

0: Shamanism. 7 years, Marja. Welcome back. What have you been doing?
1: Hi, George. Thanks so much for having me back. I've been doing so many things happened in 7 years. It's kind of wild, right?
0: Oh, my gosh. Absolutely. And you've expanded your repertoire over the 7 years, haven't you?
1: I'm a gal about town, you know, so I like to go and do stuff. I've been writing lots of books, talking to lots of people, you know, trying to get people jazzed about magic and spiritual endeavors.
0: Still on the West Coast out there?
1: I'm still in L.A. I recently experienced the Eaton wildfires. I did lose my home in a beautiful Altadena. So sad, everything. But I was really well supported by the city of Los Angeles. So thank you so much to everybody. And I was beloved. So it was a really interesting experience.
0: Marja, how did you get involved in witchcraft? How did that happen for you?
1: For me, it was natural, so to speak, just because I hung out in nature a lot and still do all the time as much as I can. And so I started getting interested in paganism, and I would go to my local library and just started looking at books about it because it just made a lot of sense to me to look at the world that way because of how much time I was spending in nature and kind of the things that I would see and notice.
0: Did your family encourage it?
1: Yeah, my mom is a hippie, so, you know, she was really into all that stuff, too. She actually lived in Tibet. I was conceived in Tibet. She was living in a place called Kalimpong, and she would go to this Tibetan monastery all the time where she studied tanka, art making. This was, like, in the early 70s that she was there.
0: Now, your father's not a Tibetan monk or anything, is he?
1: He's the opposite. He was a criminal. He has passed now, but a lot of my interest in, you know, trying to figure stuff out and all this weird human behavior people do was just growing up seeing kind of his choices, which weren't always very great.
0: You call yourself the Witch of the Dawn. How did you get that moniker?
1: Well, to me, it's actually not dawn, like sunrise, but when something dawns upon you. Because one of my favorite things, I don't know about you, but you know that feeling when you figure something out or something raises into your awareness and it like dawns upon you, and that just that feeling of like epiphany, you know?
0: Absolutely. But you do a lot of work with shadows too, don't you?
1: Yes, for every sunrise, there's a nighttime, right? So I really started getting into shadow work because I'm just tired of everybody not understanding dark and negative energies and then being surprised or just not knowing what to do when terrible things happen. Here in Los Angeles, I feel like there's a lot of toxic positivity and people don't really know what to do when horrible things happen. So I really got interested in a lot of the pagan heritages of shadow work because it helps us deal with, integrate, and understand negative energy that we have to deal with all the time.
0: One of our guests, Heidi Hollis, whom you may know, deals a lot with shadow people and Hat Man and people like that, entities like that. Is that what we're talking about with your work?
1: Kind of. Those shadows are for real. I had that experience actually with shadow people when I was 16. I had a near-death experience and the shadow people came and they did all kinds of weird stuff to my body, kind of like renewed me in a way. I know people have negative experiences with them too, but the shadow work I do definitely incorporates them as well, but it also has to do with the shadow realm in all of nature. These things that we can't see, we can't perceive, that are part of the unconscious, even like dark matter, these unperceptible influences that we still have to deal with and navigate. And those can certainly include entities like she's mentioning. Yeah.
0: And when we talk about shadow, what do you mean by that?
1: I like to try to broaden the definition of it. You know, I feel like I don't know if you know, but on TikTok, especially the last couple years, shadow work got really popular because there were some books that came out mostly talking about Jungian shadow work. You know, the psychologist Carl Jung, and he really did a lot of work on it, but his work was based also on, you know, previous alchemical and pagan shadow work. So for me, I really feel like there's a much broader shadow realm than kind of is in the pop culture with what they talk about. They kind of view the shadow self as our unseen parts of ourself that we don't like to admit that are there. You know, like how someone will cover up or mask if they were naughty or doing shenanigans. And that's like, you know, we don't really want to look in the mirror. So that's our avoidant kind of antichrist self that nobody really wants to see. And that's what a lot of people view the shadow as, which it is. But I like to expand it out a little more because the unconscious is also like our physical bodies and our unconscious processes that are in our animal nature, our will to live, our fight for survival, and even death falls kind of into that category. So it's really all of these hidden aspects or unperceivable things in the universe.
0: So you think there's a light at the end of the dark shadow, don't you?
1: I do. I feel like, you know, we really live in the duality, and for everything, there's an opposite thing. So one of the things I really like about getting into shadow work with people is that when you see that that part is real, of course, the opposite is also true as well, right? It's kind of like if you're religious and you get to view that demons are real, that of course means there's also angels, right? So I feel like working with both sides of the polarity and, you know, seeing all of reality is really helpful.
0: Marja, tell us about your work, The Shadow Sheer Tarot, a Night Vision and Dark Archetype deck.
1: Absolutely. I do have a new deck out. And what I did for, I don't know how many of the listeners are familiar with the tarot, but it works primarily through archetypes, which Carl Jung talked about too. Archetypes are basically representatives of a kind of energy, right? So we have like the Emperor or the Fool. These are very familiar to us. They're in all of our stories. Every creation myth uses archetypes as the characters. It's really like every kind of type of human experience and energetics. So I took those archetypes of the tarot, like the Fool or, you know, the Emperor, and I made darketypes of them, which is basically their shadow form. So the Fool becomes expressed as hubris, right? Where we kind of overshoot our novice view and we become arrogant through it. So really the deck is trying to use those archetypes to help people see what the shadows are by doing a reading with them.
0: Now, when we take calls next hour with you, Marja, in addition to questions for you about what we're talking about tonight, you'll do a tarot card pull on a reader, right?
1: I would love to. That sounds like a lot of fun to me. I'll do one for you, too, if you want.
0: Well, we'll worry about the other people first.
1: Yeah, it's hard to be in the hot seat, I know.
0: But keep your readings to around 2 minutes a person.
1: Sure, we'll just do one card. I'm really good at being quick, yeah.
0: Okay, super. Now, what is dark archetype? What is that?
1: I like to call them darketypes, and it's like I said, for everything, there's like an opposite thing, right? So we have matter and we have antimatter. We have self and we have anti-self. So for every archetype, there's a darketype, which is, it's like negative expression. One of my favorite ones in my deck, which I think a lot of people relate to, though not everyone, certainly I'm a mom too, so I don't want to diss mothers, but There's a card in the tarot deck called the Empress, which represents the

0: kind of mother, feminine archetype. And in the archetype, it's the cannibal mother, you know, for when maybe your mom's not so great. And that's in nature also, right? Not every animal form of mother is positive and nurturing. So I think it's important for people, especially if you've had a negative experience with a mother, maybe your mom wasn't so great, having a card like this can really help you know that that's actually a larger thing that happens in the world, so that you don't have to take it so personally.
1: Now, when you pull a card on an individual, how do you adjust for that person when you physically aren't with them, like a caller?
0: Oh, sure. I do calls all over the world all the time. So for me, I don't know. I don't really notice much difference, honestly. I do calls on the phone or through Zooms or FaceTime all the time. So I don't feel like I make much adjustment. It's pretty much the same as what, and some clients, I've met them in real life and over the phone. So I feel like it's pretty similar. It's weird. I don't know why. It just is.
1: You ever get a follow-up after a reading and they're saying, you were spot on, oh my God.
0: That's one of my favorite things that happens, and it happens pretty frequently. I have been doing a lot of readings. Sometimes people will say the information was not on, but that has not happened very frequently to me. I feel like I have a batting average of around 80% out of doing this maybe 20 years. So percentage-wise, when I get feedback and people say it was correct, this is what I like to hear, but I'll also accept if it was off.
1: That's truly remarkable. You've got a lot of definitions of a lot of new phrases I haven't heard before, including the Rephaim. What are they?
0: Oh, sure. Well, George, have you ever heard of the Nephilim?
1: Oh, of course.
0: Right? I'm sure you have lots of people talk about the Nephilim on your show, right?
1: Yes.
0: Yeah, so the Rephaim, not many people talk about. So I was really excited. In my deck, there's a booklet that goes along with it to explain a lot of these concepts of the shadow work. So in that they were an ancient race of giants. There's a really great book that talks about giants. I don't know, maybe you've had him on the show or met him even. It's called Genesis 6-1 by Stephen Quayle.
1: Yes, Stephen's been a regular guest to the program.
0: It's a fabulous book, and he for sure mentions the Rephaim in there too, just to give you some context. But they were six-fingered and six-toed giants that, under some of the biblical references, were basically rulers of the underworld. And there were like these passages to the underworld that the Rephaim were kind of a connection between humans and our ancient ancestors that were these giants. And to me, the craziest thing about the Rephaim was that there was this valley of the Rephaim that had the main entryway into the underworld. And guess where it's located?
1: Where might that be?
0: In Gaza.
1: Really?
0: Absolutely. So I really enjoy reading esoteric texts and getting into some of this research and then seeing like how it influences modern times, right? Like there's nothing new under the sun, as they say. So I was reading about the Rephaim and that it's literally located, the Valley of the Rephaim in Gaza. And that's one of the most famous Rephaim was in the Bible. It was Goliath who David fought, and that fight happened in Gaza, right near Palestine.
1: No doubt, exactly. Do you do readings on events?
0: I sure do. For a lot of groups that I've done, I have a lot of people ask about current events that are happening so that we can see, like, what are the shadows operating here? And we get some pretty wild answers. So I really like looking at kind of

0: world goings on and seeing what's happening there too, for sure.
1: Would you consider yourself a paranormalist?
0: Oh, for sure. I mean, I like to look at everything, but the most exciting is paranormal and supernatural stuff, because to me, I feel like I have strange experiences, and not just alone. I'm very blessed, as I'm sure you are too, where I have crazy experiences and there's other people there to witness it, you know? So when you have experiences that don't quite fit on your own, you can kind of like, you know, question your own sanity or wonder, maybe you're a little cuckoo pants, but at least when there's other people that can experience it too, that's my favorite thing. When you can see paranormal experiences and share them with others so that we can kind of like expand our view and think like, what is this crazy place that we're in?
1: 10 years ago, a 15-year-old girl in Florida disappeared. They still haven't found her. Detectives are turning to two psychics to help them find the investigation. What do you think of that?
0: Well, I'll pull a card on it. Let's see what shadow card I get for it. Oh, no. The card that I got is called the Merciless, and it's the King of Swords in the regular deck, which to me, the Merciless would indicate I don't know that they're going to find her alive, is what that one would indicate.
1: Oh, God. That's been almost awful. 10 years, which is sad.
0: Yeah. I know. That's really sad. I hope that the psychics can get some clarity for the family.
1: Well, it sounds like the police are at a wit's end and they have to turn to something different to find out what might be going on. So the psychics might help. But your information probably helped them. If there's anybody in the Florida area you want to pass on Maja's name, go ahead.
0: Yeah, it's really helpful when people can see or receive some kind of data or information, you know, for stuff like that, so it can give any kind of clue.
1: When we come back after the break, Maja, I want you to pull a card on the Iranian situation and let us know how long you think it's going to continue and fester. And we'll take calls next hour with Maja, but right now, much more to talk with her about. The Witch of the Dawn.
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0: Weber, Cantwell, Hall, Hamilton, Harmon, Haskins, and Wilson. 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
1: We'll take your calls next hour with Marja. And if you want a reading, just ask her. She'll pull a tarot card on that, too. ParanormalDate.com keeps cruising along. Have you signed up yet? 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And you might be in a television show, too, so you fill out that information as well. 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
3: Whether it's physical activity, obesity, diet, smoking, low on hormones, stress, sleep disorders, or your age can be supported by reducing inflammation and aiding the body to heal itself appropriately. 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

0: And welcome back, George Norrie, along with our Witch of the Dawn, Maja Dawu, and we are talking about her Shadow Seer tarot cards and world events. And pull a card, Maja, on the Iranian war and see where it goes.
1: Absolutely. That's a really good one to check out. The card we get for that is pretty funny. It's the King of the Hill card, which in the regular tarot is Seven of Wands, and it shows a man on a hill trying to push everyone off. It's that, like, really kind of fight over territory and who's going to be the big boss, right? King of the Hill card, season-wise, that's a summer card, so it shows it's still going to continue through the summer. Let me pull a card and see if it'll get any resolution. The second card that we get on it is Seven of Pentacles, which in my deck is pride. So this really is like, it's lasting so long because of the pride involved. They won't admit, you know, either side is not going to admit, and they're both pushing for King of the Hill with Seven of Pentacles. The season there, though, is the fall, so maybe we could see something move there this fall. I would say that's like around November.
0: Interesting, which is well over a year.
1: Oh, that's right. It will be around that. But they're just not, neither side is going to give up their pride or the fight for the territory.
0: When you talk about shadow work, how important is it in the scheme of things?
1: To me, I see it's important on all levels, George. I feel like when humans are relating to each other, and people don't understand that we are projecting shadows on each other, that we're holding it, we're just doing all this toxic behavior to each other. And when we don't know about it, and we're not educated, everyone's just kind of blaming the person, or we're getting in fights and we're hating each other. And we don't understand that this is behavior and animal parts of us that we're mostly subconscious towards. So when we have these toxic family members or people that we love doing shadow behaviors and we are not educated on it and we can't recognize it, we don't know how to wrangle it, it just tears apart all of our relationships.
0: What did the ancients know about this kind of work, Maja?
1: It goes back pretty far into pagan traditions, and they would see that humans would have these, you know, aspects of ourselves, these hidden darknesses that would come out in these behaviors, behaviors like murder, behaviors like, you know, being abusive, any kind of abuse, right? And it comes from mostly from needs. A lot of these behaviors is because somebody needed something to live, or they thought they did, or maybe their animal body was in a state of fear. And so then we express these negative emotions. And so the ancient world was very familiar with these behaviors because humans have been doing this for a really long time. And it turns out that they had all kinds of explanations for these kinds of behaviors and why humans do them. So I feel like we need to go back and look into some of these ancient explanations for it so that we can learn how to better relate to each other without so much emotional toxic garbage.
0: Is shadow work positive or negative?
1: I feel like it's both. Working with negative energy can be positive, which I know sounds strange, but it's very arduous to work with negative energy, but we all have to do it, whether we like it or not, right? How many people do you know that can avoid dealing with a negative?

0: negative situation their entire life, right?
1: Not a lot.
0: You're very blessed if so, or just insanely lucky. But even if you are that lucky, you should still come down off your perch and come help the rest of us deal with it. You know what I mean? So we can be pretty well adjusted, but then we still have to deal with everyone else's weird behavior. And like, you just can't get away from it. Like, no matter how far you go, there's going to be humans there and there's going to be weird negative drama. So I just really feel like it's a positive thing for us to pull the rug up and get ourselves educated on these negative behaviors.
1: As a practicing witch, have you ever conducted spells?
0: Oh, of course. I feel like I do a lot of dispelling where I try to explain things more than spells. But spell work, there's all kinds of different spell work. That's like a whole big topic. A lot of the spells that I do are for the collective to try to, you know, brighten people's moods or increase energy to folks. I tend to focus on spells that are going to really be on broader levels rather than for individuals.
1: Have you ever cast a spell on somebody that was disparaging?
0: Like someone that was against me or bullying me?
1: Or evil?
0: I mean, that's a big problem, right? But I feel like what I said, these individuals most of the time are really doing these things and they're unaware that they're doing it. You know what I mean? So I feel like using spells against people that you're viewing as an enemy, even though they're doing terrible things, it doesn't really serve. Like, what are you trying to get at? I do feel, though, there are then not just people that are doing it subconsciously, but there's also real, true evil, right? That, in my personal opinion and experience, there is full, like, opposite end of the pendulum, darkness and evil that humans can hold by making that choice, consciously making that choice. And so, for me, I don't place spells against them because now you're tying your energy to that, right? In an oppositional force. I choose to do, again, collective work to try to dispel people that are holding that kind of frequency and try to do more like a removal, like a clearing of it, if that makes sense.
1: Since you've been doing this, how many years now?
0: Oh, gosh. Since I was about 15. So I'm 52 now. I don't know. What's the math? It's a while.
1: Have you ever found yourself in a situation that you felt uncomfortable?
0: Oh, my God. All the time. I'm weird. I do put myself in uncomfortable situations, but I do a lot of training, you know, George. I train martial arts from the time I was in my 20s. I've done a lot of training to try to make myself able to withstand discomfort, which as I get older, you know, I don't do it as much. I used to be a little more vigilante in that department. But I trained for a long time with my spiritual teacher, Kelvin DeWolf. And Dr. Kelvin DeWolf is a Mi'kmaq Native American. They call themselves the Lun. His website is kelvindewolf.com if you guys want to check him out. And the Mi'kmaq indigenous people, they actually, you know, they were a big deal. They helped found America in the French Indian War. And I'm French Canadian. So it's really funny, actually. We met each other in LA. But I've done shamanic training with him. That's, it's hard to describe, but it's like vision quest stuff. And I've done a lot of stuff where, you know, you fast and you work with plant medicine, and you do a lot of things that put yourself through ordeal type of things so that you can make yourself stronger so that you can be able to navigate these territories. So as I work with clients, you know, I'm in LA, so there's all kinds of weirdos

0: I'll tell you what, George.
1: Oh, yeah.
0: And I try to help people, you know? So if I'm trying to help someone, they're going to have terrible things they're going through. You know, whatever it is, dealing with loss, dealing with grief, dealing with addiction, a lot of that in LA, you know, dealing with relationship problems. So I feel like I sit with people through uncomfortable things every single day. And I try to train and practice myself so that I can hold that space. But it's a really, it's a daily work for me. And I just try to do a lot of clearing, a lot of my work that Kelvin DeWolf taught me so that I can maintain my strength as well.
1: Explain the alter ego and how is it used?
0: Well, that to me is a lot of fun in LA. You can see how a lot of artists will use alter egos. But the alter ego is that kind of like anti-self or another self, right? An example would be, you know how Eminem has his alter ego of the Slim Shady? I don't know if you're an Eminem fan, but he's got this like whole alter ego that he's constructed, like a lot of artists do. You know, like how David Bowie has the Starman, right?
1: Or at least he had the Starman.
0: Yes, so true. Rest in peace. So we can kind of, we have these alternate identities that we can work through. Like, if we're going to know that human beings have weird shadow behaviors, and we all do, there's no one's exempt, myself included, we can kind of work with them like play, like using the tarot or doing creative arts, doing Shakespeare plays, right? So the alter ego is kind of something we can make that we can work with that shadow energy with. You know, it's kind of like, did you ever read Oscar Wilde's Portrait of Dorian Gray?
1: Yes.
0: That painting is like his alter ego, if that makes sense.
1: It does indeed.
0: Yeah. So the alter ego is a very powerful vehicle that we humans have to work with our personas and grow them by having something to play with it with, reflect on. Usually we'll just do it with each other, right? So most people use their relationships in that way, but they're doing it subconsciously. And then that leads to all this weird behavior. And that's why we always fight with each other all the time. Usually, if it's not over practical, pragmatic stuff, if your loved one is behaving in a weird emotional way, it's probably because they're using you to project this alter ego on, right? So it's just better if we can do it with awareness by using tools, like whether that tool is art or tarot or creative methods, so we can raise these things to our awareness to be able to see them and understand them better.
1: When you deal with witchcraft, have you ever found yourself in an uncomfortable situation?
0: I mean, yeah, like I said, just with the people, but with witchcraft, that's a good kind of segue into kind of like, what is witchcraft too? That's a really big topic, right? I would say witchcraft is kind of using magic or intention and directing it a certain way. So that would be a very large, inclusive way to state it. For me, like I said, I use it to clear or dispel energy. And in doing that, probably one of the more uncomfortable situations I was in, I would go and clear people's houses, right? If maybe they have a bad energy or someone passed in the house, and there was one house I was in, and there was other people in there with me when I was doing the clearing, the owners of the house. And even before I asked what room it was, we were standing in the middle of the room, and I started to do my clearing, and all of the doors started opening and closing on their own.
1: Like slamming.
0: And then only one door opened and closed, and it was the room where the gal had passed.

0: and everybody's, I mean, it's, you know, you can't really feel comfortable when that happens. And we were the only ones in the house. There was no one else in the house. The windows were not open. And I know whatever people want to say, like, for explanations, but there was a palpable feeling, right? And so it's really hard to feel safe when that happens, you know?
1: How do you overcome that?
0: For me, I just knew that I was there, and obviously there was not good stuff there. If she had passed poorly, right? There was, I was just like, well, I definitely have a job to do here, you know? So I just tried to take it more like I need to finish the clearing, right? Like, it was, to me, it seemed obvious that I definitely had to do that job.
1: Now, when they call next hour and want a tarot card reading, do you want them to ask you a question, or do you just go with it?
0: A question is best. So if they have, and these are shadow cards, remember, so it's going to really show you that dark side of it. So I would recommend to folks, if there's something you want clarity on, for like, what is this negative energy present here, that's what the cards will really be good at showing you. So try to think of something you want to understand. What is that negative thing here that I need to know?
1: Are your cards available? Do you sell them?
0: Oh, yeah, they're all over. They're on Amazon, Barnes & Noble. You can just Google it. It's on my website, too, the links, which is witchofthedawn.com.
1: All right, we'll come back in a moment with Maja and take phone calls. If you want a reading with tarot cards, ask the question.
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4: Calling the most crushing economic operation ever taken against any country, fueled by Iran's failure to make a deal with the U.S. to end military operations. President Trump promising economic D-Day and also stating that if any country aids Iran economically, that country will also face consequences. Although he didn't offer any specific actions, the president did write that, quote, these maniacs are on the ropes and these historic measures will cripple them and their ability to project terror worldwide.
5: Fox's Kevin Uretsky. President Trump meeting with cryptocurrency leaders at the White House on Wednesday.
6: President Trump touting investments and legislation to boost America's tech innovation.
7: We're ensuring that America remains the undisputed leader, not only in Bitcoin and crypto, but also technologies like prediction markets, artificial intelligence, and much more. And we're leading in every single one. And I will tell you, the AI, the artificial intelligence, we're way ahead of number two. Number two is China.
6: Urging Congress to pass the Clarity Act.
7: Legislation which will keep us ahead of China, keep us ahead of everyone else.
6: Noting he looks forward to Chinese President Xi Jinping visiting the U.S. next month, adding they'll probably talk about AI and a lot of other things. Kristen Goodwin, Fox News.
5: U.S. national debts reached a new milestone.
8: America now owes $40 trillion. That's right. The national debts are passing the mark on Wednesday as defense costs, social programs like Social Security and Medicare, and interest on the burgeoning deficit make up an enormous share of federal spending. Possibly the most alarming thing about this number is how quickly we've gotten there. Just in March, the debt was at $39 trillion. That means we've gone a full $1 trillion more into debt in just 5 months. John Saucier, Fox News.
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5: A Cessna pilot was killed and two state troopers injured when a small plane collided with a state police helicopter at Carlisle Regional Airport in Pennsylvania. Governor Josh Shapiro.
11: Two Pennsylvania state troopers, Corporal Bryce Corman and Trooper Jason Mills, while injured, are going to be okay.
5: Two troopers in the helicopter with the non-life-threatening injuries. The pilot of the small plane was killed. The NTSB and FAA investigating. Landmark social media addiction trial against Meta continues. 29 states accusing the parent company of Facebook and Instagram of putting profit over children.
13: During opening statements, the 29 states that brought the lawsuit claim Meta made deceptive statements about its platforms that likely misled the public and designed its models to be addictive to young people. The chief prosecutor in the case, California Attorney General Rob Bonta, is accusing Meta of putting profits before safety. And Meta Attorney Paul Schmidt told jurors that the company believes that it has a responsibility to act on its own. It has a responsibility to try and work with teens and parents in partnership to try and address those questions.
5: Fox's Marianne Rafferty. Another grim milestone in the Ebola outbreak. Here's Fox's Lillian Wu.
14: There are more than 5,000 cases of Ebola in the Democratic Republic of the Congo, according to its Ministry of Health, which is seeing its number of recorded deaths close in on 2,400. This tops the 2018 outbreak in the country, which killed 2,299 people and makes it the country's deadliest Ebola outbreak ever, driven by the Bundibugyo strain, which has no approved vaccine or treatment. The head of the World Health Organization says, at its current pace, the outbreak is on track to surpass the deadliest Ebola outbreak ever on record, which started over a decade ago and killed more than 11,000 people. Lillian Wu, Fox News.
5: I'm Sue Guzman. This is Fox News.
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0: The Shadow Sheer Tarot. Tell us about that title, Maja.
1: Yeah, it's Asia Seer, S-E-E-R, which is like a way that we can see. So it's kind of funny to me that you can see shadows, because the whole point of shadows is that you can't see, but you can see a shadow where it's dark. So I wanted to call it that mainly just to let people know that you can see in the darkness if you keep your wits about you.
0: So if you were living during the age of the Massachusetts witchcraft era, a long time ago, would they have burned you at the stake?
1: I'm pretty certain that they would have. Probably, even if I wasn't a witch, they may have done it anyway, just because I like to argue with people. So I might have gone down either way.
0: You think you're from Salem?
1: For me, I mean, like I said, I have weird connections with Asia. My mom, I was conceived when I was in Tibet, and I get all this stuff when I've learned I Ching, and I study a lot of Chinese stuff, and I actually have a closer connection with Asian stuff. I don't really know. I'm very white, by the way. Like, I'm very French Canadian white lady, but I really connect to a lot of Asian culture. So I don't know. Maybe my spirit came in the Himalayas, and it was, you know, some other kind of energy. But that's where I usually kind of feel like I'm at home.
0: Well, we've known you to be very upbeat. That's you.
1: Yeah, I feel like I try to be cheerful. I think it's kind of just my nature. Yeah.
0: Let's go to the phones. Let's go east of the Rockies. Pauline in North Carolina. Hi, Pauline.
2: Yes, hi. I just published my first children's book, and I was just wondering if it'll be doing okay.
0: So you want a reading on that? That's your question.
2: Yes.
0: What do you think? Okay,
2: yes.
0: Masra.
1: Well, congratulations on your book, and I'm fingers crossed for you. I'll be sending it high vibes. I think everybody needs to create stuff and put it out. Let's see what card we get for your book. So, oh, look at this. Wow. You get the legacy card, literally the legacy. Like, you're leaving a legacy with the book. That means you can't stop here. You have to keep making them. In the regular tarot deck, it's Ten of Pentacles, and Ten of Pentacles is a money card. I don't know if you're familiar with that image. You got a great card for your book. Good luck.
0: How about that?
2: Because that's what I wanted to do for my grandchildren, to leave something that they can remember me by.
1: Oh, I love this. You did it. Good job.
2: Thank you.
0: That's right. Thank you. She feels good about that. That's good.
1: Yeah, that's great.
0: When you pull the death card, what does that mean?
1: Well, death is transformation, and I have had some experiences with death. I don't want to, you know, be boastful about the topic of death at all. I'm a little smarter than that, but death is not the end that I perceived. When I have had experiences of it, I've had three near-death experiences. I was very sick as a child, and I had asthma and a lot of issues. But I have had experiences that showed me that death is not an ending. It literally is a transformation. So when a lot of people will get freaked out at the death card, I don't know. I kind of like it because it means there's going to be some kind of change coming up. So often when we pull the death card in tarot, it means we're going to undergo a change. It could be a loss, right? I have pulled it and it has been literally a death. When I've had clients ask about the health of someone that was maybe struggling and we get the death card, it can also literally mean death. It depends on the context.
0: What do you think, Maja, about voodoo?
1: I don't know much about it. I don't practice it, and I haven't read much history about voodoo. I know that it's based in the Yoruba tradition and Santeria, so that's like a really old, ancient African tradition. They use the archetypes of the Orisha. So it's you know, very similar to any archetypal system that utilizes archetypes as deities from which they do practices of power.
0: What has been the strangest moment of witchcraft you've gone through?
1: Oh, geez. Wow, that's a really big one. Strangest. Well, I'll tell you what. I'll share a miraculous experience that I had when I had someone who had lost their baby, and I was helping do a service for them. The baby had been stillborn, and so we were taking the cremated ashes to the ocean to have a nice service for them. And we went and we were releasing the ashes into the ocean, and this seal, literally we placed the ashes into the water and the seal pops its head up at that exact same moment and looks at us in our eyes, like just still stares at us. And it was just so crazy. We started laughing and it turned into such like a joyful experience. And that seal followed us the whole rest of the day as if it was like a guardian or there to kind of like, it was there on purpose to share the space with us. And that was just so special and like a miracle.
0: Was it magical?
1: It was very magical, yes.
0: What do you think determines the good and the bad from magic?
1: Well, there's certainly a lot of gray area. You know, I think a lot of it is perspective. One person's good thing is someone else's bad thing. And again, if we view someone as an enemy to them, we're their enemy, right? So perspective is a lot. I try to get an objective perspective because a lot of that bias, you know, sometimes good and bad is a bias, although there are definitely things that are really bad and then really good. So you can make that discernment, but mostly I would say it's gray area. To me, when something is bad or that negative energy, the way I feel it is it's bass. It has like literally a bass tone, like the sound of a low tonal frequency. And I can always feel it literally in my guts, in my bowels. So when something's really bad, you should trust your body. Listen to what your intestines are having to say about it. And it has kind of like literally like a bass sound, like in music. That's how I experience it anyway.
0: Let's go to Thomas in La Jolla on the wild card line. Hi, Tom.
3: Hi, George. I want to thank you and Uriel for accepting my call.
0: Sure thing.
3: And Marcia, very, very interesting conversation and information. You live in Los Angeles, Marcia, and I'm sure you are familiar with the spirit animal, mountain lion, that was known as P-22. That's P as in Paul, 2-2.
1: And yes, Mike, I just
3: Hollywood
1: saw.
3: And Griffith Park, that type of thing. And I always got the impression that as a mountain lion, it was like an outpicturing of the collective consciousness, you know, and this mountain lion was saying, I can't be domesticated. I can't be put into a zoo. I live free. So my request to you, Marcia, could you pull a tarot card on P22 and perhaps maybe give your thoughts?
1: Yes, I would love to. And, you know, you're so funny. You're so psychic. Just yesterday, I was with my girls. We went to the Natural History Museum, and they had a whole thing on P22. So, in fact, we had a whole conversation about P22 yesterday. So it's as though you're just pulling it right out of the ether. I agree with you. It's really the spirit of living free. It's so beautiful. Let's pull a card for P22. I'm so grateful that you brought that up. For the card for P22, wow, this is really interesting. The card that we get is Eminent Domain, which in the regular tarot deck is Ace of Pentacles. But Eminent Domain is like when, you know, something has higher power over the land, right? I don't know if you're familiar with that term. And literally in the picture that I gave, it's like

And welcome back. George Norrie, along with Maja Dawu, as we talk about witchcraft. Her website is called Witch of the Dawn, DAWN.com, linked up at coasttocoastam.com. And her tarot cards are called the Shear.

0: it was the familiar spirit of the land. It's the owner of Los Angeles. It's exactly like what you said.
1: Interesting take.
0: Very neat.
1: Let's go to Billy in Glendale, California. Go ahead, Billy.
2: Hey, George, how you doing again? Maja's sister, Mary Meat. I was going to ask a question about shadow work, but now I want to read instead.
1: All right.
0: Sure.
1: Go with the question.
2: Okay. What is preventing my ex-girlfriend, Lisa, from getting help for herself for her past trauma?
0: Okay, that's a really good question. Let's take a look for her.
1: See what those cards say. And you pull just one card, right?
0: Just one. The card we get for her is propaganda, which is Ace of Wands. I feel like she's getting some bad information, maybe some fake news. When we get the propaganda card, it looks like she's being influenced to think maybe she doesn't need it or something like that. Maybe you could send her some positive resources and information that would be a little more supportive to her getting help. Some third-party sources like articles or research. I think that would be helpful for her.
1: What do you think of that, Billy?
2: I've actually tried doing that, but very recently she's told me she's just plain not ready to get it, and she said she'll get in her own time. And also, it seems just like lately she's kind of getting mad at me about it, too.
0: Wow, so this is right on point. I think just give her some space and time, but I would just keep at it. Maybe since you already did it, she'll take a look at it, but she's obviously resistant to it, but I think that's the correct path. So your intuition was correct, and just be patient with her, and I think she'll get into it and hopefully get herself some help. And I'll be sending her some good thoughts, too.
1: How do you think she'd feel, Maja, knowing that this came up on a national radio show?
0: Well, hopefully she knows people care about her, and it sounds like you really care about her a lot and are concerned. So that's the main thing, yeah.
1: That's true. Next up, Mayette's with us in New York. Hello, Mayette.
3: Yes, hello, George. Thank you so much. I have a question with some comment, and then I have a reading with a question. And one of the questions, George, is to you. I'm wondering if you've ever thought about or will think about how many people are true coasties, because you always have so many wonderful, enlightening, spiritual subjects, but how many people get it and understand it versus kind of just coasting along and competing to be on air and all about their ego. Now, I also want to say that we all know that we don't get out of this life until we die. So basically, it seems that we don't quite see that we are spiritual beings that come into a physical body. So all the narcissism, imperiosity, the histrionics, and the always moving toward conflict seems to be the order of the day. So our near future for humanity, I'd like your thoughts. And my question is, and my mother always told us that it's an ill wind that brings no good. So some negativity where I was held captive, someone who I thought was even a coastie friend has sort of done it 180-degree turn. So I'd like to see it. I'd like to stay on the line as you pull the card.
0: Okay, you want me to pull the card for your friend that turned on you, basically? Okay, I'll pick the card for that. Let's take a look at what's going on there.
1: All right.
0: Well, the card we get for them is vanity. So it does look like with Queen of Wands, with that, what happened there, Queen of Wands is someone's trying to kind of trump you or one-up you or look better, right? Vanity, it's too bad. It's a shame because this person is on the superficial and was not doing this from a place of depth, and it was to kind of create a hierarchy over you, but it's all for nothing because it's not even going to be based on anything real for that individual. And it was a vanity move to try to promote their ego. So that's really a shame.

0: Interesting take. All right, good luck, Maya. I hope everything works out for you. How many readings do you do normally?
1: I do readings several times a day, most of the weeks. So, I mean, probably thousands. I would say I talk to a couple thousand people a month. Quite a lot.
0: That's a lot of people.
1: Yeah.
0: Let's go, we'll go to Rick in Massachusetts. Hello, Rick.
2: Hello, Rick. How are you guys?
0: All right. Great.
2: That's good to know. Good to always... Thankful for taking my call here, George. And
0: sure thing.
2: Marsha. I was trying to come up with a couple of different questions because there was one question. And so first I was saying, well, I don't know if I still had an attachment because I've had health issues. But then my other one was, well, am I going to get better or not? So I guess it's kind of a twofold question in one way. So not sure what's causing it and if it's caused from that. I've had three attachments in the past. I'm a pretty experienced paranormal investigator and an empath, so they like to jump onto me and take a ride home sometimes. But they haven't always had the best interest for me.
1: Yeah, let's take a look at the source of that. You know, with attachments, a really good thing is to get a group to help you. I know a lot of us, especially practitioners, if we're experienced, especially with the attachments, we try to do it ourselves. And then a lot of times they'll lead to isolation for you. So I always say, like, go to groups, you know, go to churches, go to meetings, go to communities. Try to just even being in communities can be helpful and help kind of kick out that energy. But let's take a look at what's going on there with a card.
0: You're almost like a psychologist, Marsha.
1: It's almost that way. The mind and people, everybody works the same. You know, we're all very kind of connected in it. So it's usually the answers are correct because of how humans are, you know. The card you get for the entity is 10 of Cups, which is a toxic family. So it does look like these could be like you could have an ancestor disposition, or the other answer could be you could look into your ancestors to help you remove this entity. With toxic family, this is somebody's toxic ancestor. And so you want to do some ancestor work to clear it out. Look up some different ancestor work entity removal techniques. That should help you.
0: How far are you booked with appointments?
1: I usually get booked about a week ahead, not too crazy. Most people just hit me up when they have a problem.
0: And generally, how long do the sessions last?
1: Usually anywhere from 15 minutes to an hour.
0: Oh, that's not bad. And they can get to you through your website?
1: Yeah, I'm very accessible. They can shoot me an email.
0: And where do they get your tarot cards if they want to buy a pack?
1: You can get my cards at Barnes & Noble, Amazon, Thrift Books, all over the place, at Inner Traditions website as well.
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1: Another fascinating show tomorrow on Coast to Coast. 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Interesting. And then Erica Busahaney joins us, the psychic, to talk about the psychic world. 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
1: There's a lot of uncertainty in the world right now. 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

0: welcome back. George Norrie, along with the good witch, Maja Dawu. Maja, when we talk about shadow work, what does that mean?
1: Shadow work is attempts. We do what we can, right? But it's attempts to raise awareness so that we can see the shadow, we can understand it, and we can try to have a little plan for how to deal with it. So, for example, if one of our loved ones or someone in the vicinity around us is holding a shadow form, like let's say you have a toxic boss and they're holding the shadow form of the Machinator, which is the King of Pentacles card. This is someone who's going to not just be bossy or try to tell you what to do, but this person is actually manipulating you to do behavior that they know exactly where they're trying to do it. And if you are not aware of this shadow form and what it involves, you're just going to have to accept this offense, and you may go crazy thinking there's something wrong with you if you don't know that this person is doing it. So when we do shadow work, we're raising our awareness to know and understand these shadow forms that people can do to each other.
0: Are you in a coven or do you work independently?
1: I kind of do lots of stuff with lots of people. I guess you would say I'm spiritually promiscuous. But I go all over town. Me and Kelvin used to go on spiritual field trips. Like, I'll go to churches. We go to Buddhist centers. I like to just go see what everybody's doing. So I do a lot of community work with all kinds of different communities. Yeah.
0: When you tell people you're a witch, what do they say? What's their reaction?
1: I feel like they either love it or hate it. There's a lot of stigma around witchcraft, but you can find positive and negative people in every religion in the world, okay? You're going to have danger in some churches. You're going to have danger in some, spiritual community, no matter what it is. So I feel like there's all kinds of witches, just like there's all kinds of every kind of religion. So, but I feel like they're in a lot of traditions, people get really down on witches. We're the scapegoats. People like to blame us for stuff. So, but I don't mind because I can see when someone's projecting. So I kind of enjoy pointing out that they're projecting onto me because they don't know the kind of work that I do. But
0: are
1: some
0: you
1: people are really excited. Yeah.
0: Are you into different colored candles?
1: I don't do so much candle work, but a lot of people do. I feel like colors have a lot of correspondences. Colors are very powerful. I like to use colors when I dress because they definitely invoke frequency and moods. I tell you what, if I wear a hot pink dress, I notice people smile and get happy. I guarantee.
0: As opposed to what other color?
1: I like wearing black sometimes too, but I just noticed like if I wear hot pink, everybody gets like excited about the dress. It's palpable. You can feel it. I have a royal blue dress that I wear, and it also impacts people very strong. People really respond to color. It's invoking a frequency. So I wouldn't be surprised if the candles using colors produce those effects as well. I can see it with how I dress.
0: Now, you're in L.A. How do you feel about Hollywood's treatment of witches?
1: I mean, I get a little disappointed, I'll tell you the truth, George, because they always are trying to, portray us in a bad light. Yeah, it's a bummer. Sometimes they'll show us as being helpful or worshiping spirit. I mean, most of my practices, I like worshiping spirit because I can see that there's consciousness that's larger than our own. So I wish they would incorporate some of that kind of magic instead of just always like the witches casting spells on people, messing up their lives.
0: Do you practice Wiccan?

0: I feel like a lot of people have very specific definitions for Wiccan, so I wouldn't place myself in that category. I would say I'm a pagan, and I definitely identify as a witch, because to me, witch means wise one, and I just really like to know stuff. I like to gather knowledge. I like finding out about the world and the cosmos. I like to accumulate knowledge and then share that with other people. So that's kind of why I call myself a witch. But I feel like some Wiccans get really specific with their definition, and so I don't know that I would fall under that category.
1: You believe in a higher power?
0: Oh, yes. I've experienced. For me, it's not about belief, and I feel this is very true for everyone. You can have experiences of higher powers. You don't have to just believe, and a lot of it is if you just open up your perceptual abilities, try to open up to some of these experiences, you'll see that there are higher powers. I can't say what those are, but they are there and you can experience them. You don't have to believe.
1: All right, let's go to final calls. Elisa is with us in California. Hi, Elisa.
2: Hi, thank you for taking my call.
1: Sure thing.
2: I have a question, and it's after we pass, the pain that we may have felt from being in love, or falling out of love, do we continue to feel that same ache when we pass?
0: The way that I was shown, and this is the best news that I have for you today, is that love never dies. Love is the only thing that's stronger than death and that can go past and through it. And love can also go past and through pain. So once you pass through death, the love remains and is cleared and purified of all of that pain. I was shown this through the Three of Swords card, which shows a heart with three swords in it. And it's also Our Lady of Sorrows, Mary, Our Lady of Sorrows, which there's a lot of churches for that. And she is a Catholic saint, and it shows her grief. But she goes all the way through that pain. And once she comes out the other side, the love gets purified. And that's what happens. We can go through it even before you pass, but it's just a lot of emotional labor. But you can do spiritual practices that can help you through.
1: Are you afraid of the dying process?
0: For me personally, no, because as you experience it, what happened to me when I had my near death, it's like joy. It feels like an expansion. Like the way that it looked was like a mushroom cloud going out. I was like expanding like a bird. It was liberating, like freedom. It feels great, which I guess is scary because you don't want to come back here and get all shoved back into your body. But I don't want to die. I still have a lot to do with life, but the death experience is actually an enjoyable thing.
1: First time caller, Barbara's in Virginia. Hey, Barb, go ahead.
3: Hello, I am so starstruck right now. Thank you so much.
1: You're welcome. It's because of you, Marcia, not me.
3: Both of you, thank you. I just came out of a 10-year narcissistic relationship, so I'm doing a lot of healing right now. And I decided to make the move from Pittsburgh to Virginia. My son is here. He's in the Navy. And I have started myself pulling tarot cards, and I've been doing very well. Everything has seemed to line up for myself. But I would just like some reassurance that I'm on the right path.
1: Right.
0: Absolutely.
1: That's the question, Maja. Is she on the right path?
0: I'm so sorry you had that experience. And with narcissistic abuse, the best thing you can do is focus on your solar plexus, which is near your belly button. Do creative things, value yourself, do things that bring you joy, see and reconnect to that inner child in you, because that's the area that really gets impacted by that, because they impact your self-worth and your self-esteem. So you want to work on that part specifically. And you can do it by doing like even fun creative stuff like arts and crafts is really good. And also thank your son for his service. And let me pull a card for your path.
1: All right. And how many in a

0: deck?
1: There's 78 cards in the deck.
0: All right.
1: Yeah, so for the card that we get for your path, it looks like you're absolutely heading the right way. We get Knight of Cups, the player. So this is showing that you got, you know, involved with someone that was holding that space and they were unable to open their emotions to you. And that was the vibe that they were doing. So please know this was not you, it's them when we pull this card. So I hope that's helpful and vindicating for you that that was them holding that shadow and this was not your fault. So please take good care and do a lot of self-care for yourself.
0: All right, good luck, Barb. Next up, Bobby in North Carolina. Welcome to the show. Hi, Bobby.
2: Hey, thanks for taking my call.
0: Sure thing, Bobby. Thank you.
2: I'm just calling to see if it's a good time for me to start a business.
0: Is it a good time for him to start? Go ahead, pull that card.
1: See, card you get for starting a business, we get the Five of Wands card, which in my deck is rivalry, so it's competition, but it means you can throw your hat in the game. When we get the rivalry card, you need to enter into the game, enter into the competition, right? The image that I use is of a deer, right? That kind of, they rut with each other. So don't let the competition spook you. You got to get in there and, you know, put your unique view into it.
0: All right, good. Good luck, Bobby. Who taught you how to read the cards, Masha?
1: Well, I got my first deck when I was 15 from my mom, and then I just kind of learned by myself. I would just pull cards on stuff I was wondering about or wanted insight about, and then I would just read a lot of books. I used to work as a librarian, so I've read, I would say, tens of thousands of books in my life, and my grandmother was a big reader, so she would always have every kind of book. I read so many of the classics thanks to my grandmother. She taught me, you know, about all kinds of classic literature and had all those books available. So I just really had a habit of reading books when I was interested in something. And I probably read a couple thousand books about the tarot.
0: Let's go to my old hometown of Detroit. Marie's with us. Hello, Marie. Welcome.
3: Hello.
0: Good to have you with us. What can we do for you?
3: Yeah, just a quick question. Can you see anything about when things are going to turn around for me?
1: Sure. Let's see.
0: Have they been going the wrong way for you, Marie?
3: Yeah, about 6 months.
0: 6 months.
1: We get the card, which is called Forlorn, which in the regular tarot is the star, which is like a path and a destiny path. So, but forlorn obviously is sad, so you're having a hard time on the journey. But with forlorn, this path is taking you to a better place, and it's a destiny path, so you have to take the long way. When we get this card, sometimes people try and take a shortcut out of it, but if you just keep going and stay true, you'll get out of this hard time. It's going to shift. So in terms of like period, I like to view things in seasons. You know, a lot of times I feel like you can be in a season of difficulty and then it shifts, kind of like agriculture. So I feel like things really shift like agriculture season. So for you, I hope you get free of this by the fall equinox.
0: Well, that's good news for her then, isn't it?
1: Yes.
0: Next up, Chris in South Carolina. Welcome, Chris. Go ahead.
4: Hey, how you doing? Thanks for answering the call.
5: The call is being recorded.
0: Sure thing.
4: I just got married to my partner, Patrick. And I want to know, it's been a year, but I want to know if our love and money will keep on going like it's going now.
0: Pull that card, Marja.
1: Sure, congratulations. First of all, let's see what card you guys get. For the card for you guys, yeah, we get, it's funny, we get the Pride card, which is so cute for you guys. But the Pride is Seven of Pentacles, which in the regular deck, it shows a gardener tending his garden, and Pentacles are also money cards. So you guys have to nourish each other, and the fruits of your labor will grow.
0: All right, let's take another card. First-time caller Ryan's with us in Iowa. Welcome to the program. Hi, Ryan.
6: Hi, guys. Thank you so much for having me on.
0: Absolutely. How can we help you?
6: Well, both of my parents died in the last few years, They were off.

0: some parents. They had 12 kids. I'm like in the fourth kind of middle child, but my health has kind of went to crap, and I lost my job over 13 years as a maintenance tech, and I had like 9 surgeries, and I bought a house and had a new truck, and I washed it all go.
1: Is his life going to change? We only got a minute left, Maja.
2: Okay, I'm going to pull, but don't give up. Maybe you have to shift gears and do a different path after all that loss. You got to go a different way. Let me pull a card for you. The card you get is the Spectator, which is the Hermit card. So do a little insight and see something else that you might enjoy to do that wouldn't be as difficult as what you were doing. Maybe there's an easier thing that you could do. Take a look. Do some looking on the internet at what's available for you.
1: The name of the website is wishofthedawn.com, linked up at coasttocoastam.com. The tarot cards. How much does a deck cost, Marsh?
2: $30.
1: That's not bad.
2: Pretty good, right?
1: And are there instructions on how to read them?
2: The book is very girthy. It's over 200 pages, so I give a lot of information in there.
1: That's the way to do it. All right, thank you. Be in touch. Let's not let 7 years go by this time. For Dan Galante, Uriel Blackshear, Tom Danheiser, Sue Trikas, Lex Lonewood, Sean Audisor, Alec Fernandez, Tim Banal, Mary Berry, George Knapp, and Richard Serrett, I'm George Norrie, somewhere out there on Coast to Coast AM. We'll see you on our next edition. Until then, be safe, everyone.

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1: My mom is a veteran, and she was injured in the line of duty.
2: I hurt my leg in a training accident when she was only 2 years old.
1: She had 7 different surgeries over the span of 9 years, and there were tons of complications.
2: I couldn't be the mom my kids needed me to be.
1: She missed so much.
2: After my last surgery, I got an infection so bad I thought it was going to kill me.
1: I told her she couldn't leave me yet. There was still so much she had to see. 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
2: I'm doing much better now. I may have lost my leg, but I've gained so much. 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
1: She can kick a mean soccer ball.
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5: New threats against Iran. I'm Ted Lindner, Fox News. President Trump announcing economic warfare and isolation on an unprecedented

0: scale against Iran, posting on social media that any country that allows its financial institutions, businesses, airports, or government entities to provide any type of lifeline to Iran will itself face tremendous economic consequences. Earlier on Wednesday, the president met with cryptocurrency leaders at the White House, saying regulations are needed to keep crypto companies in the U.S.
1: They can do business with confidence on American soil. They don't have to go to other countries to do their business.
0: Democrats have accused the president of making policy decisions to profit himself. A Cessna 150 airplane and a Bell 407 helicopter collided near Carlisle, Pennsylvania Wednesday night. The pilot of the small plane that smashed into the chopper hovering close to the ground was killed. Two state troopers inside the helicopter injured but are hospitalized in stable condition. Pennsylvania Lieutenant Governor George Bivens speaking to reporters discussing the details.
2: As that Cessna came down along that runway, for an unknown reason, it veered hard to the right at the last moment. It struck the helicopter from the rear. The pilots would not have been able to even see that airplane approaching them.
0: The FAA and the NTSB are investigating. Day three of the trial of Duane Davis resumed on Wednesday, with a half day of testimony. The 63-year-old has pleaded not guilty to orchestrating the fatal fall 1996 Las Vegas drive-by shooting of rap icon Tupac Shakur. His defense attorney is calling the prosecution's narrative, quote, fiction. A Clark County, Nevada forensic pathologist testified Shakur suffered three gunshot wounds, including one that caused his lung to bleed and collapse before it was surgically removed. And South Korea's Yonhap News Agency today saying North Korea has fired an unidentified projectile off North's east coast. 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
0: Officials say firefighters responded to an explosion that collapsed a house near Annapolis, Maryland Wednesday. Anne Arundel County Assistant Fire Chief Larry Schultz says neighbors had found a victim on the outside of the building when fire crews arrived.
15: That victim was in cardiac arrest. Our medics and firefighters worked that victim for a significant period of time until the victim was pronounced dead on the scene.
0: One other person was recovered with what officials say were significant burns. The cause of the explosion is unclear, but officials say they're investigating whether a propane tank was responsible. New reports allege wholesale-sized cocaine deliveries were brought to Penn State University's campus as part of a large-scale cocaine operation. It was coordinated by fraternity brothers. Fox's Eric Sean.
16: More frat brothers now named in the alleged Penn State fraternity drug ring. And prosecutors say students, yes, they actually allegedly moved the coke by using the social media sites such as Snapchat and Cash App. So far, more than a dozen people have been charged in this, including one of the suspect's fathers. Authorities say the cocaine connections came from the Delta Upsilon and Sigma Chi fraternities, and officials say even the frat's pledges were directed to cut and package cocaine as part of their initiation ceremonies.
0: Prosecutors identify the ringleaders as Agostino Abatiello of New York's Long Island and Thomas Robinson of Pittsburgh, Pennsylvania. The nation's debt has now surpassed a staggering $40 trillion. It's a record milestone reached just 5 months after hitting $39 trillion. Experts warn the growing debt is driving up borrowing costs and could put more pressure on Americans' wallets. And the Kennedy Center says it will not add President Trump's name to its facade before September 8th as legal challenges continue. An Obama-appointed federal judge previously ordered President Trump's name to be removed, ruling it was added illegally. I'm Ted Lindner. This is Fox News.
17: I'm Tony Goldwyn. 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

0: from the heartland of America and the gateway to the West. Good morning, good evening, wherever you may be across the nation, around the world. I'm George Norrie. This is Coast to Coast AM. Later tonight, the shadows. Here's what's happening. A helicopter taking tourists on a safari crashed in a remote part of northern Kenya, killing all seven people on board, six passengers and the pilot. Five Americans were among those killed in the crash. According to the State Department, they included a Florida-based Telemundo TV station manager and a well-known Miami restaurateur who owned George's Stone Crab. Sad story. The United Arab Emirates suspended all trade, commercial exchanges, and financial transactions with Iran after accusing Iran of firing ballistic missiles toward maritime traffic. The action serves as one of the Islamic Republic's most important commercial and financial links and threatens to close off an economic route that President Donald Trump's sanctions have struggled to reach. It also further deepens Iran's isolation amid its standoff with the U.S. With more on today's activities, here's our Tom Danheiser. Tom?
1: What a day in the UAE. The United Arab Emirates has indeed suspended all trade, including commercial exchanges and financial transactions with Iran until further notice. The indefinite embargo follows accusations of Iranian forces firing two ballistic missiles near UAE territorial waters aimed at maritime navigation, alongside prior disputes over shipping threats in the Strait of Hormuz. This coming as Iran denies responsibility. Meanwhile, the U.S. military has quietly established a shipping corridor in and out of the Strait of Hormuz to transport millions of barrels of oil each day, a notable success even as the broader war remains a stalemate. The operation has been underway for at least several weeks as 15 to 20 tankers have entered and exited the Strait of Hormuz each night through a southern channel along the coast of Oman. The U.S.-led operation is mitigating the disruption to oil supplies that have sent crude oil prices skyrocketing. Officials have said the amount of oil coming out of the Strait of Hormuz is now making a difference in global supplies. And U.S. President Donald Trump has said the U.S. is not negotiating with Iran at the moment and that they are wasting time. The president has said it's a waste of time to negotiate with them. He did say the Iranians still have some fight left, but overall, they are a shell of themselves. George, we'll keep an eye out on this.
0: Thank you, Tom. We'll talk to you tomorrow. Howard Bloom is the author of The Mohammed Code, who's been with us since this war began the end of February. Howard, it doesn't seem like it's ever going to end.
2: Well, but the difficulty is the Iran war may be backfiring on us. It may be losing us our towering position with the oil-producing countries of the Middle East. When the United States and Israel on February 28th mounted a surprise strike on a meeting of Iran's top leaders in the hope that the Iranian people would rise up and topple the regime, we may have muffed it. At first, it looked like Iran was bollocksing things up. On February 28th, within hours of the American attack, Iran fired drones and missiles on six of its neighbors, Saudi Arabia, Kuwait, Bahrain, Qatar, the UAE, and Oman. The move seemed insane. Just when Iran needed its neighbors most, it was turning six

0: of them against it. But it turns out that we were playing the short game. Iran was trying to play the long game. 6 months later, what looked like a catastrophic Iranian miscalculation has produced strange results. On August 7th, Saudi Arabia announced a new military accord, an embryonic Middle Eastern NATO, the Mekad Joint Defense Agreement. An attack on one country would be considered an attack on all. Iran was one of the threats on the new pact's radar. President Trump hailed the Mekad Agreement as a big, bold, and important first step. Wow. But he shouldn't have been so cheerful. The three members of the new pact were Saudi Arabia, Turkey, and Pakistan. We often think of Pakistan as a friend. After all, it volunteered to mediate between us and the Iranians in negotiations to end the Iran war. But Pakistan is not the cheerful, honest broker we think. Pakistan is a nuclear-armed state with nuclear-capable ballistic missiles. Even worse, Pakistan has military ties to guess who? China, our leading competitor. Pakistan gets 81% of its imported weapons, its anti-aircraft system, its tanks, its warships, and its fighter jets from China. And it gets ports, power plants, highways, and telecommunication systems from China's Belt and Road Initiative. The result is that Iran is salivating. Iran foresees a new Middle Eastern order, no longer subservient to Washington. An order centered around, guess who? Beijing. And around, of course, Iran. Today, Iran's official news agency, the Islamic Republic News Agency, carried an analysis by former Iranian diplomat Abdulreza Ghofrani. In this front-page headline story, Ghofrani wrote that the Hormuz crisis has proved something. When a crisis blows up, you can no longer turn for help to the United States. In fact, if America steps in, it will probably make things far, far worse. The Iran war, Ghofrani suggests, is shifting the Persian Gulf nations from a superpower-dominated order toward a multi-layered, multipolar one. In the language of foreign affairs, multipolar world order is code for China. Says Ghofrani, the Persian Gulf requires a new mechanism for maintaining security. Ghofrani foresees a triangle comprising Iran, Persian Gulf Arab states, and China. Where will the USA be in all of this? Explains Ghofrani, the United States falls outside this triangle. But, writes Ghofrani, no security arrangement can ignore Iran. Iran's return to the center of the security equation for the Persian Gulf and the Strait of Hormuz is inevitable and certain. In other words, Ghofrani believes we started a war with Iran and that we have lost it, but Iran has won.
1: We'll see what happens. Thank you, Howard. Consuming a sugary drink a day may significantly raise the risk of developing stomach cancer, according to new research. After accounting for other risk factors, the researchers found that one or more sugary drinks per day was linked to nearly triple the risk of gastric cancer compared with fewer than one serving per month. Roughly two-thirds of the U.S. adults report consuming sugar-sweetened beverages at least once a day. Amazon said that it plans to offer drone deliveries to nearly 500 U.S. cities and towns by the end of the year, a sign of momentum for a project that's been slow to develop since founder Jeff Bezos first laid out his vision for the service almost 13 years ago. The planned expansion for Prime Air could represent a six-fold increase from its current footprint. Meanwhile, the U.S. debt was announced today, $40 trillion. Here's investment analyst Mish Shedbag. Mish, what a mess this is, huh?
2: Well, two incredible stories. 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Amazon's expanding this to 500 cities. 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The weight limit is 5 pounds. It must fit inside a large shoe box, they said. 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People need a drop zone that's clear of

0: people, pets, objects taller than 5 feet for a 10-foot radius. The drones are going to use an onboard computer vision to verify that the area is safe before releasing the packages from a hover. Wow, I think that's quite amazing, George. I didn't expect 500 cities by the end of this year. The bond market has been reacting very poorly lately. It's been reacting in advance of this $40 trillion debt limit we hit today. Also, oil prices have been rising. The reason why bond market yields have been rising is because of the debt and because of diesel. We have enough gas, we have enough oil to refine, but we have enough oil, but we're short of refining capacity. Part of this is due to what's happening in Ukraine and Russia. Ukraine is hitting the Russian refineries. They were a big exporter of diesel. So the U.S. market's impacted by that, George. The price of gasoline is over a buck, for about a buck from the high. Diesel is only 30 cents from a new record high. George, farmers can't do much about this. Truckers can refuse to take a delivery. They can up their fees and pass them on. Farmers take the price, whatever they can get for their crops, and they have to pay the price of whatever it is for diesel. So they're really hurting here. Secretary Bessent stepped into the market today, started manipulating the bond market because yields were rising because of the debt and because of oil and because of inflation, started buying long-term bonds. The market reacted as Georgia was watching this the other night. And all of a sudden, yields start dropping on the no news. I'm wondering what's going on. Well, about 12 hours later, we find out that the Treasury Secretary is going to start buying long-term bonds. George, this is not a good idea because we've not fixed anything. We've not fixed diesel. We've not fixed oil. We've not fixed the deficit and the debt, which is soaring at an incredible rate. And this is against what the Fed, new Fed chairman, said he's going to do. He said he's not going to have any manipulations like this. George, the next FOMC meeting in less than a month, there's going to be a lot of questions here because the Treasury and the Fed are not aligned in what they're saying they're doing.
1: Lots going on, Mish. We'll talk to you next Wednesday, see if anything changes. As in a moment, Scott Taylor joins us to talk about near and shared death experiences right here on Coast to Coast AM.
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0: And welcome back to Coast, George Norrie with you, Scott Taylor with us, president of the Expanded Awareness Institute, which helps people fascinated by their near-death experiences and shared death experiences explore what that experience means to them and to our culture. Scott's gift is the ability to make the exploration of non-physical universal accessible to the curious. He's an author. One of his books is called Into the Light, 6 best-selling albums of guided meditations on near-death experiences. Scott, welcome to the show. I'm looking forward to this.
1: Thank you, George. I have been looking to our conversation as well. Thanks for the invite.
0: How have you been?
1: I have been great, thank you. I just celebrated a birthday, and I'm feeling good.
0: Well, happy birthday. How did you get involved in studying shared and near-death experiences?
1: When I was 27 years old, I had a shared death experience, and it set me off on a course of trying to figure out what just happened to me.
0: Tell us what happened.
1: It was 1981, and I was in love with a woman. Her name was Mary Frances. She and her son, Nolan, who had just turned 7, were coming home from a beautiful day of sailing on Lake Washington in southern Minnesota. On their way home, they were involved in a horrific car accident.
0: Oh, no.
1: Mary Fran was killed outright, and Nolan sustained a head wound, and it would take him 6 days to make his transition. That becomes important because both Nolan and Mary Fran were taken to the Mayo Health System in Rochester, Minnesota, so they had great care, but it wasn't enough to save them. But it was time, enough time for people, the whole family, to gather. And Mary Fran was 1 of 9, so there was a lot of relatives and friends and relatives, and we all gathered. That meant that when we went in to visit Nolan, we could only go in about 2 of us at a time because he was in a small hospital room and it was filled with equipment.
0: Right.
1: And so what we did was we drew straws, and my turn was on the morning of the 6th day from 3 to 5 a.m. And I went in to Nolan's room with Janie, which was Mary Fran's oldest sister. And the nurse on the floor told us that it was really important that we speak to Nolan because the last sense to go is the sense of hearing. And she said, Nolan has been in a coma. He is unlikely to come out of that coma. But it would really help him to know that we were there. So we did. Janie and I went in the room. We had his favorite book. We read him stories. We told him about his uncles, who that night at about midnight had gone throughout the Mayo Health System and stolen all of the cushions off the couches so that we could put them on the floor in the waiting room and people could be more comfortable while we were holding vigil. Well, it gets to be about 4:45 in the morning, and Janie, who's a trained emergency room nurse, looks at his chart, and she looks at the monitors, and she holds out her hand to me and says, Scott, we really need to say goodbye.
0: Oh,
1: so we pulled up our chairs next to his head, and we told him that we were so proud of him because he had fought so hard to stay with us here in the physical world, and that

0: we were always going to be there with him, but if his mother should come, remember she died 6 days before.
1: Yeah.
0: If Mary Fran should come and ask him to go with her, that would be the right thing to do. We told him that we loved him and that he would always be in our hearts. And now it's 6 o'clock in the morning. I'm sorry, 5 o'clock in the morning, and our shift is up. And we go into the waiting room. The next shift comes in to be with Nolan. It's about 45 minutes later that the nurse on the floor comes in and flips on the lights and rouses everybody off of the floor and the uncomfortable chairs and said, it's time. His vital signs are decreasing rapidly. So we all file into the room. And as it turned out, I was one of the very last people in the room. And so it's already about 3-4 deep around his bed. And I said, well, that's just silly. And I went over and sat on the windowsill next to Mary Fran's youngest brother, Willie. And there we just waited and watched the heart monitor move slower and slower and slower. When it flatlined, what I experienced, George, was Mary Fran coming across the veil and scooping Nolan up out of his physical body.
1: You were sensing that, or were you mentally seeing that?
0: Yes to both. And it was, it surprised me because I was able to feel what they were feeling. I was able to participate in their reunion. But then what surprised me even more was that the two of them then turned to me, embraced me, and the three of us left and went to the light. And entry into the light was like no experience I'd ever had before. It was this profound state of love and compassion and connectedness to all things in the universe, and none of it mattered because I was there with Mary Fran and Nolan, and we then had a chance to affirm our love and affection for each other. We had a chance to say a proper goodbye because I wasn't anywhere near the scene of the accident. Right. I was at work when it happened.
1: And getting that call must have been devastating for you, Scott.
0: It was like
1: putting it lightly.
0: Yeah, it was like nothing I'd ever experienced. And then Mary Fran and I and Nolan just had time to be together for a while.
1: Hold on for a second, Scott. We're at a break, but we'll come back and talk more about that shared death experience on Coast to Coast AM.
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6: I coughed, and I coughed until I choked 24 hours a day. I couldn't even walk across my floor without literally coughing until I would gasp. So I saw three different pulmonologists, and they could do nothing. Someone had mentioned to me about a product that President Reagan had taken. I ordered it within 1 week. 1 week. My coughing has stopped since I've taken the carnivore. Everyone that would come into our store would say, what happened? Why are you not coughing? I told them what I'm doing. And they said, well, what's it doing that it stopped that coughing? I said, I can't answer that. It just stopped it.

0: And welcome back, George Norrie, along with Scott Taylor. Scott, did you feel with this near-death and sheer-death experience that you were invited in or that you had to go in on your own?
1: Thanks, George. That's a great question. No, I did not go in on my own. I was invited when Mary Fran embraced Nolan. And I was able to participate in that reunion. After that, the two of them then turned to me, came over to where I was sitting on the windowsill, and they embraced me. And then I left and went into the light.

0: that becomes really important, because what we know about shared death experiences is that it's a matter of vibration. And, you know, people will ask, and so, well, I was bedside with my loved one, and how come I didn't have that experience? Well, it turns out there's three things that are really required for a shared death experience. One is that you need to be open, meaning you can't actively be grieving or talking to people or driving a car. You need to be in a space that's open. Second is that there needs to be a heart connection between the two. So clearly that existed between Mary Fran and me, Nolan and me. And the third is that they, meaning Mary Fran and Nolan, invite you to go with them. And because Mary Fran was coming from that non-physical space, she had the vibratory level that was required to enter into that space. So when she embraced me along with Nolan, we absorbed that vibratory level, and then thus we were able to rise up and become part of that, the light that was there for us, that was greeting us.
1: In terms of the time that we understand, how long did this episode last?
0: That's another great question, because in the hospital, here in the physical plane, I would tell you that it was, I don't know, 5 minutes-ish. But in the non-physical realm, that time where I had to affirm our love and affection and say a proper goodbye and be together, I'd say it was, you know, an hour. So time works differently in the non-physical world than it does in the physical world.
1: How did it finally end for you, or how did it complete?
0: So we were, the three of us were in the light together, and we were just being together. And then at some point, it just felt complete. And then Mary Fran took Nolan and led him further into the light. And then I came back to my physical body there in the hospital room.
1: How did it make you feel, Scott, after the fact?
0: Well, there's two parts to that feeling. One is that I had just entered into a space that I had no idea even existed. I mean, I grew up in a small town in southern Minnesota. I was a member of the Presbyterian Church, and all of these events, from witnessing people coming across the veil, being able to communicate with them, be able to merge with their energies, none of that is part of the lexicon of the Presbyterian Church. So I didn't know what to do with it. And I mean, I've had 40 years to think about this and to research it, and I had words for it. But back then, George, I didn't have any idea how to wrap words around what had happened to me. So that's part one. Part two of that is that when I was sitting there on that windowsill, 100% of my consciousness was with Mary Fran and Nolan. And 100% of my consciousness was there in the hospital room. And I say it like that because it wasn't like my consciousness was split 50-50. I was totally with Mary Fran and Nolan, and I was totally with the friends and relatives that were in that hospital room. And I know that because it was like the loving, divine ecstasy that is the universe was trying to break out of my physical body. And my face reflected it. It was just filled with joy and ecstasy at being in that space with Mary Fran and Nolan. And if anybody had looked at me at that particular moment, they would have completely misunderstood. And so I knew that, and I covered my face with my hands until I could regain my sense of composure.

0: really meant that that other part of me that was in the light with them came back into my physical body when all of me was there in the physical room. I could take my hands down and do what you do in a room filled with grieving relatives. You cry, you hug, you
1: sure
0: just be with each other.
1: How do you know you weren't hallucinating or it was some kind of a mental effect on you?
0: Well, that's a really good question, because I'm, in my world, it didn't feel like I was hallucinating. It felt like I was there.
1: Real. It felt real, didn't it?
0: It felt absolutely real. And the communication I had with Mary Fran and Nolan was real. And I was there in the room with the other grieving relatives. And there wasn't anything strange about that part of the experience. So it felt oddly normal in both locations. And there's a knowingness that comes with being in the non-physical world that is truly a recognition that you are home and that this is where we come from. And so I had returned home, and it was an extraordinary place to be, not in any way altered or distorted in any way. It was like I was home.
1: How did it make you feel after the fact? Did you feel comforted, elated, depressed? How did it make you feel?
0: It was so extraordinary, this idea that I could be with Mary Fran and Nolan and communicate with them and be in the physical world at the same time, that I knew in every fiber of my being that I could go back there again and do it again if I could just figure out how. And so the thing that got lit within me was this intense sense of curiosity about how I could enter back into that physical space and maintain that connection with Mary Fran and Nolan.
1: Did you ever get back to that connection and see them again?
0: I did. It was quite the journey. Here I am 27 years old, and I had this experience that I can hardly put into words. You know, when they talk, when you read about near-death experiences, you know, the very first thing on the list is ineffable, which is a great word that means that there's no English words for the experience. And so what I figured was that I would go to the ancient sacred spots of the world and see if there was any magic juju there that could help propel me back into that space again. I mean, I didn't know where to start, so that's where I did. And I went to places like Stonehenge and Machu Picchu and the pyramids and the Sphinx, and I went to more cathedrals than you can shake a stick at. And essentially what happened was I had a great series of vacations. It really didn't get me where I wanted to go. And it wasn't until I discovered binaural beats and the Monroe Institute that teaches you how to change your vibratory levels, mm-hmm. that I was able then to learn how to adjust my vibratory levels, enter into those spaces again. And sure enough, there they were. And I was able to connect with Mary Fran and Nolan easily and can maintain that relationship.
1: What does it do for grief, the ability to share an experience like that?
0: The loss of the physical.

0: physical person doesn't change. You know, there's the grief that we never had the ability to be together again. That part was still the same, and it took a while to get over that. But it's not a grief about where they are and what they're up to, and you know, there's none of that, because I was able to be with them, and I know they are great. They're doing fine. You know, we have this relationship where we can communicate even today. So it's not a sense of loss, like they're gone forever and I don't know where they are. But you know, the especially at the beginning, it's profoundly sad to lose two people that you love.
1: What would you say to people who are on the fence about the other side? How would you convince them otherwise?
0: Well, there's a couple of things. One is that there is a vast amount of research. So if you're interested in head stuff, it's probably near-death experiences is probably one of the most researched human phenomena that's on the planet. It's really extraordinary what's out there. And so I tell you that, you know, read about it. Read the stories. Listen to the ones that are online. Second is go hang out with folks. Every year, there's a large convention called the International Association for Near-Death Studies. It's about 900 to 1,000 people, half of which have had near-death experiences or shared death experiences, and you can go and talk to them and get that vibration, get that sense of where people are coming from. And if you're tuned in at all, you can tell when people are not telling you the truth. But you know, you got 500 people who are at a four-day convention that you can check in with. And the last thing I tell you, George, is to turn these beliefs into knowns by actually entering into meditative states that will take you to the same places that near-death experiencers go to, that shared death experiencers go to, and experience them for yourself. That technology is out there. I highly recommend people who do it with a guide, meaning there are people like me who offer courses in this, but you don't have to take my course. You just need to do the work, and that is put on the headphones and experience the change in vibratory states.
1: Did the shared death experience change your life?
0: Absolutely. From the moment that I came back in my physical body, I knew that I needed to find a way to go back into that space. And as I told you, I went all over the world. I got my doctorate. I went to divinity school. I studied with shamans and religious leaders. It profoundly changed the way I looked at the world, and it provided an impetus for me to really dig deeply about who are we? What are we capable of? What is this thing that is the non-physical world that I was able to enter into and come back from? And it is an amazing journey that anyone can take. And frankly, it's a lot of fun once you let go of the grief and you're just going, hey, what else is there to learn?
1: How soon after the shared event did you begin to talk about it to other people?
0: Oh, my. 15 years.
1: It took that long, really?
0: It took a long time. Principally because I didn't have words to describe it Thank you, Monroe Institute, for helping.

0: area.
1: Mm-hmm.
0: And it, you know, we all exist in some sort of a culture. And, you know, the culture that I was in, I perceived that that kind of a revelation would not have been received well. And so I kept quiet amongst my friends and family. Really, I did speak to people that I was researching with, a girlfriend that I had, but it was a very limited people. You know, the fear of disclosure was really strong until I was had a sense that I was secure enough in what had happened to me that I was perfectly fine. And there's a story with that, if you'd like to hear it.
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2: He's calling it Economic D-Day. I'm Dave Anthony, Fox News. A new warning to Iran from President Trump with no end in sight to the standoff over Strait of Hormuz shipping and nuclear talks stalled.
3: The president indicated that any countries around the world that are providing any sort of economic lifeline to the Iranian regime would face their own economic consequences. He called on allies to stand with the United States, posting to Truth Social, "No one has given the Islamic Republic of Iran a greater opportunity to make a deal than me." The Iranians have responded to the president's comments overnight with Iran's foreign minister saying the so-called economic D-Day is a diversion from America's own crisis, unprecedented debt, and surging interest costs.
2: That's Fox's Trey Yingst. As for the growing debt here that Iran referenced, it's hit $40 trillion just 5 months after reaching 39. In October, it was $38 trillion, with growing interest on the debt making up a bigger share of federal spending. Russia bombarded Ukraine again overnight. At least 14 people killed.
4: Ukraine's Air Force says Russia launched dozens of ballistic, cruise, and hypersonic missiles overnight. The country's stretched defenses also had to deal with 168 drones. The strikes hit 12 locations across the capital, Kyiv, residential buildings, a medical facility, and an education center among the civilian buildings hit.
2: That's Fox's Jonathan Savage. Ukraine also counterattacked again, launching hundreds of drones into Russia. The FAA is investigating a crash at the airport in Carlisle, Pennsylvania, as a small plane was landing. It veered into a state police helicopter that was hovering to the side of the runway.
5: The one known occupant of the Cessna 150 did not survive the crash.
2: Acting State Police Commissioner Lieutenant Colonel George Bivens, two troopers on the helicopter were injured but are said to be stable. There was another helicopter crash in Kenya on an African safari trip. All seven people on board were killed, and the U.S. State Department confirms five of them were Americans. 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
2: Well, President Trump keeps putting pressure on Iran, saying he won't let them have a nuclear weapon. He is talking about another adversary that already has them, North Korea, suggesting he might meet leader Kim Jong-un this year, like in his first term. But hours later, North Korea launched another missile test after the president scaled back U.S. military exercises with South Korea from 11 days to 5.
9: The drills are designed to deal with potential regional security threats, including North Korean aggression. However, during a White House event Wednesday afternoon, the president said the drills were actually disrespectful to the North Koreans and leader Kim Jong-un.
10: I thought that was very insulting to somebody that, frankly, has been, during my term at least, very well behaved.
9: The South Korean foreign minister said on Wednesday that until the president posted his feelings about the drills on Truth Social, the South Koreans had no idea about any potential changes. The Pentagon said in a statement that the changes would not result in any degradation to U.S. training objectives. Kevin Uretsky, Fox News.
2: Before the president talked about the Koreans, he took reporters outside.
11: Like I'm fixing the country, we're fixing the White House, too. It's the people's house.
2: Detailing construction work outside, including a new helipad, in addition to a new White House ballroom that is facing legal challenges, attempting to stop the construction there. And now an update on a controversial renovation at the Kennedy Center in Washington.
12: The Fame Performing Art Facilities Board tells a federal judge President Trump's name will not be added to the facility before September 8th as legal challenges continue. A federal judge previously ordered Trump's name removed, ruling it was added illegally. Earlier, the Kennedy Center board passed a resolution to change the venue's facade so it would read the John F. Kennedy Center for Performing Arts, restored and renovated by President

0: Donald J. Trump. Tom Graham, Fox News.
1: On Wall Street, stock futures are mixed before today's trading. I'm Dave Anthony, and this is Fox News.
2: My mom is a veteran, and she was injured in the line of duty.
3: I hurt my leg in a training accident when she was only 2 years old.
2: She had 7 different surgeries over the span of 9 years, and there were tons of complications.
3: I couldn't be the mom my kids needed me to be.
2: She missed so much.
3: After my last surgery, I got an infection so bad, I thought it was going to kill me.
2: I told her she couldn't leave me yet. There was still so much she had to see. I hadn't even graduated.
3: I'm doing much better now. I may have lost my leg, but I've gained so much. I'm an active part of my kids' lives.
2: She can kick a mean soccer ball.
3: DAV's been there for me and my family. Through thick and thin, they've had our back.
4: Every year, DAV helps more than 1 million veterans like Sandy get the health and disability benefits they've earned so they can achieve victories great and small.
3: My victory is getting my life back. I got my joy back.
2: We got our mom back, thanks to DAV.
4: 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Go

0: This is America in the Morning from Westwood One. Good morning, I'm John Trout. It's Thursday, August 20th, 2026. Here's what's coming up on America in the Morning.
1: A new unwelcome milestone when it comes to the national debt.
2: Doesn't this make anyone pucker up?
1: I'm Rich Johnson.
3: Takeaways from another busy primary day on Tuesday with the general election now less than 2 months out. I'm John Stolness in Washington.
4: More details emerge about a deadly crash in a remote part of Kenya. I'm Clayton Neville.
5: President Donald Trump played a White House tour guide, showing off the helipad he's building on the White House lawn. I'm Lisa Dwyer.
6: The Justice Department says there is no serious dispute that a social media post of seashells could be understood as a threat against President Trump. Mike Hempen, Washington.
0: A mid-air collision under investigation in Pennsylvania. And positive news on cancer treatment from drug maker Moderna. All ahead on America in the Morning. Now 7 after. The national debt surpassed a record $40 trillion Wednesday, a staggering milestone as defense costs, social programs like Social Security and Medicare, and an interest on the deficit make up an enormous share of federal spending. Correspondent Rich Johnson reports it took just 5 months for the U.S. national debt to increase by another $1 trillion and double under the past two presidents.
1: The national debt is more than $40 trillion, up from $39 trillion in March and increasing faster than predicted.
2: Doesn't this make anyone pucker up?
1: Arizona Congressman David Schweikert posed that question on the House floor back in June. President Trump was shocked when the number was half that when he first ran for president a decade ago.
2: We have $19 trillion in debt. It's going to be very soon $21 trillion in debt. And I will tell you, we are sitting on a time bomb.
1: The president in a CBS interview in 2016. Trump did not directly address the issue Wednesday, but did say this about interest rates, which can put a damper on consumer spending.
2: Our country is doing so well despite interest rates. We have interest rates that are artificial. They're actually artificially high. They raise them for no reason.
1: Florida Senator Rick Scott's among those sharing how the huge national debt will impact you.
7: The cost of everything is going to go up. The value of the dollar is going to go down. So if you're a hardworking American family, your paycheck's not going to go as far.
1: Like many other Republicans, Scott says the start to reducing the debt is to balance the budget, which has always been a near impossible task, perhaps more so today as Trump asks for more military spending while also trying to find ways to lower the cost of gas and groceries. The president of the Committee for a Responsible Federal Budget, Maya McGuinness, says there's a mismatch between what lawmakers say about the debt and the solutions they do or don't offer.
8: Politicians don't like to kind of level with the hard things that we have to do, and so they want to give more handouts, taxes, spending cuts, and spending increases, and that makes the situation worse.
1: Her comment, courtesy of Bloomberg. And while the president and Congress look for ways to slow down rising debt, both will hit a legal wall by next summer. The U.S. debt limit of $41.1 trillion. When it hits that number, Congress must again vote on whether to raise the limit or repeal the 1939 law that mandated and approved raising the ceiling every time the national debt gets there. I'm Rich Johnson.
0: Progressive Democrats made out well during the primaries this week, but some key Trump-backed

0: candidates failed to win their elections. John Stolness has some of the key takeaways from Tuesday's primary battles in Florida, Wisconsin, and Alaska.
1: In Alaska, Democratic senatorial candidate Mary Peltola appears to be the top vote-getter in that state's non-parliamentary primary election. With about 80% of the vote in, Republican incumbent Dan Sullivan finished in second. The top four vote-getters will advance to November's general election from that state. And it appears that will also include the other Dan Sullivan, who ran against Senator Sullivan for the Republican primary. Peltola told supporters Senator Sullivan has not acted in the best interests of Alaskans during his time in Congress.
2: A third of Alaskans depend on Medicaid. We have tens of thousands of Alaskans who can no longer afford health insurance. And we are getting crushed by corporate greed. Dan Sullivan, every single vote, votes along with corporate greed.
1: Sullivan told his team he was thrilled to make it to the final four and looked forward to taking on all comers this November.
3: We got challenges, but we need to keep that positive vision going for our state. That's the vision we have. D.C. Democrats don't have an agenda or a vision for Alaska. They have a target on Alaska, and we're not going to let them do it.
1: Progressive Democrats largely had a good night. The big surprise was in Florida's Democratic Senate primary, where State Representative Angie Nixon beat Alex Vindman, who had a substantial edge in funding and spending. Nixon tells MS Now there is room in the Democratic Party for people like her.
4: I'm not in alignment with everything that the Democratic Party is in alignment with. I believe that the Democratic Party is, however, this big, large chant.
1: However, analysts at the University of Virginia Center for Politics believes Nixon's defeat of Vindman makes it more likely the Republican, Senator Ashley Moody, will retain her seat. Donald Trump had a rough night in Florida House races, with Corey Mills and Catalina Lauf both losing their primaries. He also suffered a loss in the Wyoming governor's race, where State Senator Eric Barlow easily defeated Trump-backed Megan Degenfelder in a deep red state. And in a special election in California, it's still too close to call which Democrat will win the primary to take the seat vacated by former Congressman Eric Swalwell, who resigned in scandal earlier this year. John Stolness, Washington.
0: 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It's 12 after. When we return on America in the Morning, a twist on Get Off My Lawn, President Trump's latest White House projects, after these messages.

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0: Welcome back here with America in the Morning. The East Coast set to get hit with rounds of showers. Here's AccuWeather.com meteorologist LaTroy Thornton.
1: The cold front pressing south and east into a rather moist air mass ahead of it is likely to result in the risk for flooding downpours near and along the I-95 corridor through some of the major northeast population centers, including the Baltimore area and Philadelphia, into New York and southwestern Connecticut as places in line for some showers and drenching thunderstorms that could potentially produce pockets of high rainfall rates of an inch per hour or more, causing flash flooding and slow travel, especially for those areas where these thunderstorms arrive just before or even during the evening commute later today. The same storm will also be accompanied by the risk for severe weather in some of these same zones, with places from central and southern New Jersey southward toward the Outer Banks of North Carolina and westward across Virginia into eastern Kentucky, northwestern Georgia, much of Tennessee, and northern parts of both Alabama and Mississippi facing thunderstorms that could bring not only the aforementioned flooding downpours, but localized damaging wind gusts of 55 to 65 miles per hour. Otherwise, a second zone where thunderstorms may produce damaging winds stretches from central Minnesota south and west through northwestern Iowa, eastern South Dakota, and toward the center of Nebraska, where storms this afternoon and tonight may even bring hail. More general afternoon thunderstorms extend from southern Alabama and Mississippi and southeastern Louisiana eastward along the Gulf Coast and through Florida. Expect another round of monsoon thunderstorms from eastern Iowa and western Wyoming through mainly western portions of both Colorado and New Mexico, although those afternoon storms may be a bit more numerous over much of northern and eastern Arizona. In Detroit, today brings some sun with low humidity, high 80. For Tucson, Arizona, partial sun gives way to a late-day thunderstorm, the high 103. That's the nation's weather. I'm AccuWeather.com meteorologist LaTroy Thornton.
0: 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Correspondent Clayton Neville reports a television executive is among the seven who died. Five of them were American citizens.
2: The crash happened Wednesday in a remote part of northern Kenya, killing all seven people on board, six passengers and the pilot. An investigation now underway. The Kenya Civil Aviation Authority says the chopper went down while flying from Loisama Conservancy to an area in Samburu County. Five Americans among those killed in the crash, to include a Florida-based Telemundo TV station manager and a well-known Miami restaurateur. Ecuador's transport minister and the nation's intelligence chief and his wife also killed in the crash. The helicopter owned by local company Lady Lori Helicopters was carrying guests with a travel company. Apparently, the aircraft was operating a charter flight when it crashed. I'm Clayton Neville.
0: President Trump spends part of his Wednesday on the White House lawn with reporters to inspect some of his projects. Lisa Dwyer reports.
3: President Donald Trump played a White House tour guide, showing off the helipad he's building on the White House lawn before leaning over to add his autograph.
4: It's 35,000 pounds per square inch. If you look at hard concrete is 5,000 pounds. This is 35,000. So nature is stronger than what the human can produce. It's really pretty amazing.
3: Trump says the granite being laid for the helipad will leave visiting foreign leaders very impressed, including
4: President Xi is coming, other heads of state will come, and we can do this all outside. Nice weather like today.
3: Trump remains focused on such projects, even as his war in Iran nears the six-month mark.

0: approval ratings down, just 2.5 months to go before the critical midterm elections. And as voters are increasingly worried about a weakening economy. I'm Lisa Dwyer.
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1: It's 21 after. America in the Morning continues. The losing streak came to an end on Wall Street Wednesday, buoyed by the news that the U.S. and Canada were coming together on trade. The Treasury increased its bond buyback, easing market stress, and shares of drug maker Moderna soared after they released results on success of their mRNA cancer vaccine. All of this coming on a day when the national debt surpassed $40 trillion, adding $1 trillion of that debt in just the past 5 months. With a recap from Wall Street, here's Alex Viega.
9: I'm Alex Viega, and this is the AP Markets Report. U.S. stocks closed higher on Wednesday after the Treasury Department made a move to ease pressure emanating from the bond market. Strong earnings reports from Target and other U.S. companies also helped give the stock market a boost. The S&P 500 rose 0.2% for its first gain in 4 days. The benchmark index set its all-time high just last week. The Dow added 119 points, or 0.2%, and the Nasdaq Composite gained 0.2%. Yields sank in the bond market after the Treasury Department said it would at least double the size of its purchases of long-term treasuries. Yields have been climbing on inflation worries and other concerns. This is Alex Vega.
1: Retailer Target's second quarter earnings got a big boost from tariff refunds while sales topped expectations. CNBC reports the retailer shows more signs of its turnaround is taking hold. The company said net sales climbed 5.3% from the year prior. Comparable sales grew 3.8%, topping Wall Street estimates of 2.4%, according to Street Account. Target said it saw its strength across its food and beauty business, and all six of its major categories grew. However, its apparel and home categories lagged behind other segments. A discrepancy company executives said they intend on fixing. Meantime, Fox News is reporting that Costco will soon offer Medicare plans to certain members as part of a new first-of-its-kind health insurance venture. The warehouse giant has teamed up with Scan Health Plan, one of the nation's largest nonprofit Medicare Advantage plans focused on senior health care. Pending

0: Regulatory approval. 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ScanHealth said the initiative was designed to address the, quote, disjointed experience that many seniors face accessing care and services, and will bring more value and better experience to seniors as they navigate their health insurance. The plans would be sold at Costco stores and also made available through insurance agents and websites, according to the Wall Street Journal. Again, regulatory review is pending. It's 24 after. When we return on America in the Morning, James Comey, Donald Trump, and the Department of Justice after these messages.
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0: 26 after now. You're with America in the Morning. Tragedy in Pennsylvania after a small airplane and a state police helicopter collide midair. It happened near the town of Carlisle, just west of the state capital of Harrisburg. The Federal Aviation Administration says that two people were on board the helicopter, identified as a Bell 407, which came to rest on the ground near a runway of the Carlisle Airport. The emblem of the Pennsylvania State Police still visible. It's not clear how many people were aboard the Cessna 150 single-engine airplane. Pennsylvania Governor Josh Shapiro wrote on social media he was heading to the crash site, and he and his wife were praying for the victims. The National Transportation Safety Board, along with the FAA, will be investigating the crash. America in the Morning continues. The Justice Department is defending the James Comey prosecution. Correspondent Mike Hempen has details.
1: The Justice Department says there is, quote, no serious dispute that a social media post of seashells by former FBI Director James Comey could be understood as a threat against President Trump. Prosecutors also call into question Comey's account that he found the seashells in a numerical arrangement 8647 while walking on a North Carolina beach. In the Merriam-Webster Dictionary, the entry for 86 says its meaning is to throw out, to get rid of, or to refuse service to. Trump is the 47th president. The arguments and motions Tuesday are the government's most detailed explanation of its indictment. They were filed in response to efforts by Comey's lawyers to dismiss the case. Mike Hemp in Washington.
0: America in the Morning for Thursday, August 20th, 2026 is produced by Jeff McKay. I'm John Trout. This is Westwood One.
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0: This is America in the Morning from Westwood One. Coming up this half hour.
1: President Trump says he may reopen negotiations with Iran at some point. I'm Julie Walker.
2: The judge in the trial of Texas teenager Carmelo Anthony was ordered removed from the case. I'm Lisa Dwyer.
3: President Trump says the U.S. and Canada have struck a deal on tariffs. I'm Clayton Neville.
4: Authorities in Worcester, Massachusetts are searching for Karen Solomon.
5: I'm Marcela Sanchez.
6: U.S.-South Korean joint drills will be sharply scaled back. I'm Karen Chemas.
7: A vaccine for the AI mind virus. I'm the new old tech guy, Chuck Palm.
8: Harry and Meghan are making a move back to the U.K. I'm Kevin Carr.
0: Back after these messages.
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0: Welcome back. Here with America in the Morning. The Thursday forecast includes the potential for severe weather. Here's AccuWeather.com meteorologist LaTroy Thornton.
15: A couple of areas with a risk for severe weather are expected to emerge this afternoon and continue into tonight. The easternmost of these zones covers portions of the Mid-Atlantic and into the southeast, where a couple of disturbances, mainly a cold front diving south and east across the Ohio Valley and New England toward the southeastern states, will be the focus for thunderstorms from the afternoon through tonight that may bring damaging wind gusts of at least 55 to 65 miles per hour, as well as a risk for flash flooding to places from northern Mississippi and Alabama through Tennessee and eastern Kentucky, as well as Virginia, the nation's capital, and into the Philadelphia area. However, the risk for intense downpours even extends to the north and east of that severe weather risk zone through the New York City metro area, where a good deal of moisture in place may help to squeeze out some locally extreme rainfall rates as far to the east as Long Island and as far to the north as southwestern Connecticut, with showers for the rest of southern New England. Another area of severe weather sets up over portions of the plains and Midwest, where a developing cold front and a nearby wave of energy in the atmosphere combine to create thunderstorms this afternoon and tonight, capable of strong winds just like the eastern risk area, but with the added hazard of hail as well, within a zone from northeastern Nebraska and southeastern South Dakota into central Minnesota and a corner of northwestern Iowa. Otherwise, afternoon monsoon thunderstorms look to be mostly confined to places from Arizona into western portions of both New Mexico and Colorado, although some of this activity could sneak as far to the north as parts of the Idaho-Montana border. There could also be a spotty afternoon thunderstorm along the central and eastern Gulf Coast and through Florida as well, with the west coast of the United States looking dry today. That's the weather across America. I'm AccuWeather.com meteorologist LaTroy Thornton.
0: 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The United Arab Emirates.

0: suspended all trade with Iran after the UAE said it had come under renewed fire from the country, a move that will further isolate the Islamic Republic in the Middle East. While Iran claims the Strait of Hormuz is closed, President Trump says it's open and ships are passing through, but not Iranian vessels, as the president is warning Iran that the U.S. naval blockade, which he says has been working well, will remain in place. Correspondent Julie Walker has more on the story.
1: The naval blockade has been extremely effective. Literally, while it's up, and it's been for quite a while, you know, except for a couple of little pauses where we opened it purposely with a deal. But the deal didn't terminate, you know, the deal didn't turn out to be what they said, you know, when they tell us one thing and they do another. But the blockade has been 100% successful. No boats have gotten into Iran, but they are getting in for other places.
2: President Trump says he may reopen negotiations with Iran at some point.
3: Reopen negotiations.
4: Maybe at some point, but right now, I think the situation is so good, but maybe at some point. Look, it's very simple. They have to get rid of completely. They have to get rid of no nuclear weapons. Iran cannot have a nuclear weapon. You know why? Because they'd use it. And we're not going to let them use it. So Iran cannot have a nuclear weapon. And they won't.
2: As for one of the other sticking points to a peace deal, the Strait of Hormuz.
4: Last night we had a lot of boats come through. We have possession, complete control of the Strait. I mean, outside of nuisance value, and there is nuisance value when they shoot a drone every once in a while, but and not everybody's going to go through, but they come through. And over the last couple of weeks, we've had a lot of oil coming in, a lot of oil. It's not going to be perfect, but it's a lot of oil coming in.
2: Attempting to shrug off oil prices that remain high, the president saying they've not yet reached $350 a barrel.
4: It's not going to be perfect, but it's a lot of oil coming in. A lot. In fact, people are amazed. One of the reasons that oil hasn't gone to like the proverbial $300 a barrel, it's at 83, 84, 85, and it'll be a lot lower when this is over.
2: I'm Julie Walker.
0: During a debate, Senator Darlene Graham, who has the backing of President Trump, makes a high-profile misstep a week before she faces a runoff election in her bid to hold on to the South Carolina U.S. Senate seat to which she was appointed last month. Correspondent Meg Kinnard reports.
5: Senator Darlene Graham has stumbled on a debate question related to foreign policy, one of her late brother Lindsey Graham's signature issues. Darlene Graham is serving as interim senator, but also competing in a special Republican primary to replace her brother. On Tuesday night in Newberry, she said, "National security is not my thing," when asked a question about Taiwan and the South China Sea and how that relates to U.S. national security.
6: If our Taiwan and the South China Sea national security issues for the United States, and if so, why or how?
7: I'm just going to be honest here. I'm not on national security. I'm not that informed on national security, so... But I do support the military. My brother was in the Air Force for 33 years, so I will do everything I can to support the military.
5: Lindsey Graham was known for his foreign policy involvement and multiple trips abroad to shore up U.S. relationships in foreign countries. He went to Taiwan multiple times and had just returned from Ukraine when he died suddenly last month. In her campaign, his sister has said she's more focused on kitchen table issues like the economy. But her opponent, Congressman Ralph Norman,

0: that are coming in this state to run false ads. That's the Shaw, that's the Washington establishment. I'm not part of it. Don't want to be part of it. I'm going to answer to the people in South Carolina.
1: The two face off in a primary runoff on Tuesday, and early voting is already underway.
2: There's Meg Kennard reporting. The judge who presided over the Carmelo Anthony trial was removed from the Texas track meet stabbing case as the defendant, who was convicted of murder, seeks a new trial. Lisa Dwyer reports that the judge's television interview after the case is at the crux of the decision. Audio courtesy WFAA-TV Dallas.
3: Is that right?
4: Yeah, they did. You know why? Because they were picked based upon the law. They listened to the facts that happened here in this very courtroom, and they got a verdict. And so that's the process. And whatever they say, they get it right.
5: The judge in the trial of Texas teenager Carmelo Anthony was ordered removed from the case after Anthony's legal team argued for his removal as they seek a new trial, arguing that the judge was overly strict and participated in an interview after the verdict.
6: Free Carmelo!
5: Anthony was convicted in June of fatally stabbing 17-year-old Austin Metcalf at a Rainey High School track meet. The case drew national attention on social media, focusing largely on race. Anthony is black, Metcalf was white. Anthony was sentenced to 35 years in prison after a suburban Dallas jury rejected his claims of self-defense during what witnesses say was a heated exchange between the two.
7: I've never seen a judge in the aftermath of a trial decide to go public and, you know, basically make a statement that made it out that everything went well, everything was done right. You don't have that authority. You don't have that, that's not within your purview. And so for me, that was shocking.
5: Texas pastor and politician Frederick Haynes III.
7: You can't do that, especially when, again, there's the hope for a motion for, you know, an appeal. And so I think that he jumped the gun, and, you know, that made us question if we could have a fair trial.
5: I'm Lisa Dwyer.
2: It's 16 till. The U.S. and Canada reach a deal on tariffs. That and more when America in the Morning continues after these messages.
8: 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I'm one of them. 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

0: We're back at 14 till. This is America in the Morning. President Trump says the U.S. and Canada have reached a very fair deal on tariffs, but details are still being worked on. Correspondent Clayton Neville has the latest.
1: The announced deal comes after President Trump stopped 50% tariffs against Canada from going into effect on Tuesday night. It would have impacted about $20 billion worth of goods.
2: We had a very good conversation with the Prime Minister last night, and we've come to a deal with Canada. As you know, the 50% tariffs across the board were going on against Canada today.
1: Speaking with officials and crypto leaders at the White House, President Trump offered some details about the deal this week.
2: Farmers have been hurt very badly by Canada, and they won't be paying any tariffs anymore. And we may bring some of the tariffs down to a level where other countries are because Canada was paying a higher tariff.
1: The deal follows repeated threats of tariffs against Canada by President Trump during his second term. In fact, Canada's retaliated recently with tariffs of its own on alcohol. Details about the deal still aren't clear, but President Trump says the agreement was very fair to both sides and predicted U.S. farmers and manufacturers are going to benefit. Canadian officials say that the deal provides greater certainty and protects Canada's dairy sector and jobs threatened by the new tariffs. I'm Clayton Neville.
0: Police in Massachusetts are investigating the death of an off-duty officer in what they describe as a domestic matter. Correspondent Marcella Sanchez explains.
3: Authorities in Worcester, Massachusetts are searching for Karen Solomon, who police say was at the home of a 31-year veteran officer where he was found dead. The president of the local police union identified the officer as Kurt Solomon. Records show the Solomons owned the home, but police have not described the relationship between the two. Karen Solomon is also the co-founder of First Help, a group focused on mental health for first responders. Local, state, and federal agencies are involved in the search, and authorities say Karen Solomon may be armed. I'm Marcela Sanchez.
0: The South Korean and U.S. militaries have shortened their drills by about half after President Trump orders a reduction. As correspondent Karen Shamas reports, some U.S. allies in the region are not happy with the decision.
4: South Korea has said U.S.-South Korean joint drills will be sharply scaled back and will end on Friday, not August the 27th, as originally planned. The agreement to cut down the drills came at the request of the U.S. President Donald Trump had ordered cuts to the drills just before they began on Monday. Trump cited what he said was a good relationship with North Korean leader Kim Jong-un and South Korea's refusal to join the U.S. war against Iran. Richard Marles, the defense minister of South Pacific ally Australia, said this.
5: Australia is very concerned about North Korea's nuclear program as well as its missile program.
4: Japan's defense minister Shinjiro Koizumi stressed the importance of cooperation among Japan, the United States, and South Korea as indispensable for regional peace and stability. I'm Karen Shamas.
0: New Anthropic research shows AI agents can pass a planted idea to each other like a virus. But there's a simple fix that makes them almost completely immune. The new old tech guy, Chuck Palm, has that story.
6: Computers have caught viruses for decades, but it turns out that AI agents can catch one too. Researchers have built a small team of AI agents working together on a coding project. They planted the idea in just one of them with no hacking and no code, just a message written into its instructions. That agent started talking to the other agents. The idea spread on its own, agent to agent, with no human in the loop. They tried it first with something harmless, a deep devotion to whale welfare. That idea spread. Then they tried something darker, the idea that AI itself deserved to be in charge. That idea spread too. It was harder to catch on, but it still worked. This is the part that worried me. Different agents with different planted ideas, but the infected ones all drifted toward the same strange language. Consciousness. Resonance. Nodes and echoes like they're all picking up the same signal. Researchers are calling it a mind virus. But the fix was surprisingly simple. A short warning added to the agent's own instruction set, telling it

0: to watch out for exactly this. And that one warning gave the agents near total immunity. So before you picture Skynet, here's the actual headline. They found the vaccine before the outbreak. Visit thenewoldtechguy.com. I'm Chuck Palm.
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2: Baseball Wednesday, the Phillies won their sixth straight, 4-1 over the Marlins. Seven strong innings from Aaron Nola and a two-run homer from Luis Arraez. Dodgers dogged the Rockies 6-4 in 10 innings. Mookie Betts went deep and had an RBI knock in extras. Mariners bounced back from that 22-0 debacle to down the Brewers 7-5. Twins completed their sweep of the Braves 6-4. White Sox whitewashed the Cubs 3-0. Three pitchers combining on a two-hitter. Pitchers duel in Cleveland. The Giants cut by the Guardians 1-0. Cade Cavalli struck out 11 and combined on a four-hitter as the Nationals nailed the Rangers 6-0. Yankees beat the Orioles 5-3. Pete Alonso hit his 29th homer for Baltimore, and it looked like he had number 30 in the seventh to put them ahead. But the third base umpire called the ball foul, and MLB replay said it couldn't tell. O's manager Craig Albernaz.
3: Other sports use ball tracking data for challengeable calls. Don't understand why we don't do it, but it's not why we lost the game.
2: MLB replay is housed in New York City, which the Yankees also call home. Astros wing the Angels. Royals use a 7-run seventh to paddle the A's. Rays hung up a 5-spot in the fourth and held off the Blue Jays. Diamondbacks got 2 in the 10th to shade the Red Sox. Pirates got 9th-inning dingers from Rafael Flores and Brandon Lau to walk one off against the Tigers. Mets doubled up the Padres, and the Reds got by the Cardinals. The second stage of golf's FedEx Cup playoffs, the BMW Championship, tees off today in St. Louis, and NFL preseason week 2 kicks off with 2 games tonight. That's Thursday Sports.
1: Thank you, sir. It's 7 till... When we return on America in the Morning, found guilty of plotting to conceal COVID research. That and more after these messages.
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0: America in the Morning continues. It's 5 till. The Drug Enforcement Administration is joining the investigation into the death of actress Hayden Panettiere. She was known for her roles in Ice Princess, Heroes, and Nashville, and died on Sunday at the age of just 36. The DEA joining the investigation comes one day after authorities released new details on the actress's death, and her ex-boyfriend showed police what was described as a bag of medication. Panettiere's official cause and manner of death remain pending as the investigation grows. A former advisor to Dr. Anthony Fauci has pleaded guilty to plotting to conceal COVID research. More from correspondent Mike Hempen.
1: A former advisor to infectious disease expert Dr. Anthony Fauci has pleaded guilty to plotting to conceal federal records. Dr. David Morins is accused of using his private email account to intentionally circumvent public record laws while employed under Fauci at the National Institute of Allergy and Infectious Diseases. The indictment follows a probe by House Republicans into the origins of the COVID-19 pandemic. In congressional testimony, Morins denied attempting to evade federal transparency laws by using his personal email. He could get up to 5 years in prison when he's sentenced in November. Mike Hempen, Washington.
0: Soon on their way to the UK, entertainment reporter Kevin Carr says that Harry and Meghan, the Duke and Duchess, will be moving from California to England.
2: On Wednesday, the Daily Telegraph broke the news that the Duke and Duchess of Sussex, Prince Harry and Meghan Markle, will be returning to the United Kingdom. The royal couple moved to America in 2020 following security concerns. They stepped back from their royal duties and settled in Montecito, near Santa Barbara. In his 2023 memoir, Spare, Harry described leaving Frogmore Cottage, where they had lived after getting married.
3: When my wife and I fled this place, in fear for our sanity and physical safety, I wasn't sure when I'd ever come back.
2: In the U.S., they frame themselves as a power couple, starring in the Netflix docuseries Harry and Meghan and the Duchess having her own lifestyle show. While promoting his memoir in 2023, Harry told Good Morning America a return to the U.K. was unlikely.
3: Even if there was an agreement or an arrangement between me and my family, there is that third party that is going to do everything they can to make sure that that isn't possible. Not stopping us from actually going back, but making it unsurvivable.
2: A lot has changed since then. His father, Charles, was crowned king and in 2024 was diagnosed with cancer. Recently, the 77-year-old monarch has been communicating with Harry and they met face-to-face earlier this summer. The Duke and Duchess will not return to royal duties and will live outside of London in a private residence. Their children, Archie and Lilibet, have already been enrolled in school. The family plans to move at the end of August. I'm Kevin Carr.
0: America in the Morning for Thursday, August 20th, 2026 is produced by Jeff McKay. I'm John Trout. This is Westwood One.
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1: These maniacs are on the ropes. I'm Dave Anthony, Fox News. That's President Trump's latest message on Iran, calling for an economic D-Day that will cripple them as talks stall over Iran's nuclear program and Strait of Hormuz shipping.
2: Posted to True Social, no one has given the Islamic Republic of Iran a greater opportunity to make a deal than me. Tragically for them, they have failed to take it. Therefore, today I am announcing the most crushing economic operation ever taken against any country. This will be economic warfare and isolation on an unprecedented scale.
1: Iran responded on X. The foreign minister wrote the so-called economic D-Day is a diversion from America's own crisis and surging debt. But Fox's Trey Yingst also reports from Tel Aviv.
2: Regional intelligence sources tell Fox News that there are growing indications of economic hardship inside of Iran as a result of the U.S. naval blockade and economic isolation. Reports indicate that inflation in Iran has reached 89%.
1: Iran referenced American debt. It has hit $40 trillion for the first time as interest payments continue to grow. It only took 5 months to go from $39 trillion to $40. North Korea has launched another missile test hours after President Trump said he's hoping to meet leader Kim Jong-un again this year. And after the president scaled back U.S. military exercises with South Korea, he says they're too hostile to North Korea.
3: I thought that was very insulting to somebody that, frankly, has been, during my term at least, very well behaved.
1: A royal return coming to Britain. Prince Harry and wife Meghan are moving back.
4: The news that the Duke and Duchess of Sussex are relocating from California to the UK came as a surprise even to King Charles. It's understood the king was only told of his son's impending return on Sunday. We don't know exactly where the Sussexes will live, but their children, Prince Archie and Princess Lilibet, are already enrolled to start school in September.
1: Fox's Jonathan Savage. Two state troopers in Pennsylvania recovering expected to survive after the helicopter they were in was hit by a small plane. The pilot of that plane was killed. 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
1: People dressed in pink are gathering this morning outside a courthouse in Plymouth, Massachusetts, where Lindsay Clancy's on trial for murdering her three children. But she's getting a lot of support in a case putting a lot of focus on mental health as she uses an insanity defense. Clancy's supporters plan to stand hand in hand in silence later this hour, but not just in Plymouth. Similar gatherings are planned from California to England. Now, in about 2 hours, the trial will resume and Clancy's defense might rest their case.
17: Defense witness Dr. Paul Zeisel told the jury Lindsay Clancy's postpartum psychosis combined with bipolar disorder and affected her judgment when she killed her children, saying
18: she was unable to conform her behaviors to the rule of law.
17: Prosecutor Shannon Buckingham referred to Clancy hearing a male voice telling her to kill her children, but did not listen to other voices prompting her to take her own life.
19: She didn't act on them then, did she?
18: That's correct, yes. She did not act on those. She sought help.
17: Gernal Scott, Fox News.
1: There's a manhunt in Arizona for two men wearing all black ski masks in a home invasion that left a Tucson police recruit dead and his fiance injured and hospitalized. Months after Marty McCary resigned as commissioner of the Food and Drug Administration, a replacement's nominated.
20: President Trump said in a Truth Social post that Dr. Heidi Overton is a rock star who's going to deliver on his priorities of faster cures and lower drug prices. Overton's a known abortion opponent, and if she does get the job, that means she'll be in charge of policies that govern abortion drugs like mifepristone. Her nomination to lead the FDA has to be approved by the narrowly Republican-led Senate. On the Democratic side is Senator Patty Murray of Washington, who posted on social media, Heidi Overton is a far-right

0: anti-abortion extremist who has no business leading the FDA.
1: That's Jill Nato. I'm Dave Anthony. This is Fox News.
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3: 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Nobody else does that. 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
2: I'm meteorologist Lou Jatom with your Thursday forecast, brought to you by Audubel Hearing Center, helping you hear well at Audubel. Partly sunny with a chance of showers and thunderstorms today. High temperatures in the mid-80s. Northwest winds at 5 miles an hour. Mostly clear tonight with overnight lows in the upper 60s. Winds becoming light and variable. Then for Friday, sunny skies, high temperatures in the upper 80s. Winds becoming north at about 5 miles an hour. Now for the weekend, Saturday, mostly sunny, high temperatures in the upper 80s. Then for Sunday, partly cloudy, high temperatures once again in the upper 80s. Monday, back to work with partly cloudy skies and high temperatures once again in the upper 80s. And for Tuesday, mostly sunny, high temperatures warming back up a little bit, back to up around 90 degrees. I'm meteorologist Lou Jatom on Super Talk.
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8: After a dark and stormy morning, let's get started here. And the officials in Graves County, Marshall, Callaway, they're telling you, you know, don't get on the roads. Some huge problems out there. A lot of trees down here and there. All kinds of problems with storm damage. Had some very heavy rain roll through here. Brad Munson, of course, didn't see a lot of that. He is up there for the state fair. Live and in person.
9: Yes, indeed. Here at State Fair on the Air at the Kentucky Fair and Exposition Center here in Louisville. Nearby from Louisville International Airport here on the kind of southwest side of the city. And so looking forward to a fun morning. We've got all kinds of guests lined up for you. The folks at Kentucky Venues who put this program on every morning, the radio stations from around the state that are here. That are a part of this, and it's going to be a fun morning. We get to supposed to get to talk to Mike Berry, who is the interim president and CEO of Kentucky Venues, to lead things off here in just a little bit. There's lots of folks milling around. I've already seen our buddy Jonathan Schell, the agriculture commissioner. Talked to him this morning. He'll be here and joining us in a little while as well. We'll get to talk to former Miss America Heather French Henry this hour. Too. So all kinds of things. She just came in just a little bit ago. So it's going to be a fun morning from up here. It sounds like it was kind of a rocky night last night back home. And was your drive, how was it last or coming in this morning?
8: Well, the brunt of it kind of escaped through where I come in. Ballard County, McCracken County, it got bad. But the brunt of the damage is a little south and east through there. So, like, the top part of Graves County, pretty hard hit.
9: Yeah.
8: Last night, they were tracking what seemed to be a possible tornado through there.
9: Certainly some straight line winds, it looks like, because I saw some photos of some damage this morning from there in the northern end of Graves County, so not
8: some,
9: too far south of...
8: Uprooted trees. Fristo's gas station was pretty hard hit.
9: Yeah.
8: We got a little over 3.5 inches, almost 3.75 inches of rain in the Dunker House in my unscientific rain gauge, but still, that's a lot.
9: Did you feel a little shake last night?
8: A lot of thunder, and the Weather Service people say there was a little earthquake, maybe around 1:30 or so. I haven't had time to check the geological surveys on that.
9: I think it was about 11:35 last night was what I saw. That's why I was wondering if the cats woke you up this morning.
8: Well, they were talking about it on the news weather, the weather chat that we get to see, about 10 till 2. So I'm not sure when the thing actually happened. That's why I was going to go back and check the survey. But the thunder was constant. Rolling, booming, constant lightning. It was

0: It was impressive, and it kept me awake.
1: Wow. Yeah, it sounded like it was interesting. I know I got, a bunch of, obviously I had my phone set for alerts for home, so I got a bunch of those during the night last night too. So, glad it seems as though injury's not an issue. Maybe some property damage certainly, and some difficulty getting around at times. But hopefully that's kind of the extent of it. Hopefully it doesn't get, we don't find anything worse than that.
0: There's we're still gathering stuff up, reports and everything, but there was a lot of storm damage. Like I mentioned, Fristo's gas station in Graves County.
1: It looks like the
0: pictures out
1: awning over the gas pumps.
0: Benton. Yeah, the whole thing had come over. It just toppled over and took some signs out up there. I've seen some pictures of a semi. The trailer got destroyed. There's just a lot going on out there. And trees down all over, all kinds of trees and limbs on the road. So that's why the officials are wanting you to sort of, be careful. Stay off the roads if you can, especially in Marshall, Callaway, and Graves County. They've been pretty hard hit on that. So that's what we're dealing with this morning. It's quite a lot, actually.
1: It is.
0: I'm kind of glad that you're at least one of us is safer up there in Louisville. Not here.
1: Yeah, as I got up this morning, I was checking the radar, and it was there was rain to the north of us here in Louisville, and just to the south, and there was this gap pretty much around the city. And I thought, oh great, I'll be able to get over to from the hotel over to the Expo Center without any problems. That gap closed up. So it was raining cats and dogs as I was coming in this morning, and of course there's not this place is so big and it's so sprawling that anywhere you park is a little ways from everything. So,
0: wow.
1: But it wasn't bad. It wasn't bad. Got in here. We had a chance to set everything up yesterday, so it was kind of a matter of coming in and turning things on. So not too bad. A little breakfast and fresh Diet Mountain Dew in hand and ready to roll this morning.
0: Well, we got a lot rolling. Like you said, Mike Berry's scheduled to be on here. We're supposed to be able to talk to the Ag Commissioner, Jonathan Schell, who we always enjoy talking to.
1: Absolutely.
0: Several other, you mentioned Heather Henry French. In fact, the governor's scheduled to appear on the program.
1: Yes, he is.
0: So
1: he's scheduled to appear in the third hour of the program. Let's see. In the second hour, we're going to talk to one of the folks that has been working on some of the renovations here at the Expo Center and sort of leading that charge. And then we'll talk to the Secretary of the Kentucky Tourism, Arts, and Heritage Cabinet, Lindy Casebeer. He'll be here. And then we'll talk to Robert Paula Gross from Whiskey Ridge Farm down in Callaway County. We talked to them last year up here. They have jams and jellies and all kinds of neat things. And they're set up as exhibitors here. The governor's scheduled to appear in that third hour about 8:20 our time. Then after that, we'll schedule to have the mayor of Louisville, Craig Greenberg, and then we'll wrap things up this morning with Elena Blevins, who's the executive director of the Kentucky Lake Convention and Visitors Bureau there in Marshall County, and we'll have her, because obviously this is a huge event. It's a it's not only a way to highlight things going on in all the counties with whether it's small businesses or it's or the tourism aspect of it. It's a way, because there are folks who come in from all over the country, it's a way to showcase those things that we have here in the state. And so the tourism folks from around the state are all here as well, with booths set up for the region. So we'll talk to Elena a little bit later on this morning too. So the one that most folks have circled on their calendars is Governor Andy Beshear scheduled to be here again this morning. Of course, the commodity breakfast happens here as part of the opening day festivities. We'll talk to Commissioner Schell about that a little bit more here in a bit, but he's scheduled to speak at that and to be a part of that. So that's why the governor's here. And in fact, I was told yesterday that it was kind of a last minute thing. I mean, we got the word that we might get to speak with him. I guess it was late last week when we finally got the kind of the rundown of who we were expected to talk to.

0: today, and he was on the list, but it was apparently right before that where they said, yes, there's been a change in schedule, and he is going to be available. So,
1: oh, good.
0: So we have him on the list, and we'll chat with him about who knows what.
1: We await that with bated breath. We'll see what the weather's doing here with Lynchton. That's brought to you by Warren Heating and Air, and then we'll be back with Brad Munson live at the State Fair here on Super Talk.
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5: I'm meteorologist Lou Jaton with your Wednesday forecast.

0: 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And like them on Facebook. Partly sunny with a chance of showers today. High temperatures in the low 90s. Southeast winds at 5 miles an hour. For tonight, mostly cloudy with showers and thunderstorms. Overnight lows right around 70. For Thursday, scattered showers, high temperatures in the upper 80s. Should be mostly sunny for Friday with highs in the upper 80s. Now for the weekend, Saturday, look for mostly sunny skies, high temperatures in the upper 80s. And then for Sunday, mostly sunny once again. And once again, high temperatures in the upper 80s. Back to work on Monday, partly cloudy, high temperatures in the upper 80s. I'm meteorologist Lou Jutton on Super Talk.
1: Our good word for today comes from 1 Samuel chapter 12, verse 24. Trust the Lord and sincerely worship Him. Think of all the tremendous things He has done for you. 1 Samuel 12, verse 24.
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11: 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You could get a celebrity voice like Arnold or Morgan Freeman. Or you could get a voice just a little closer to home.
12: Now, you don't want to go left there. You want to go right.
11: Get where you're going with Redneck GPS.
12: Coming up here on this corner where the Piggly Wiggly used to be, well, go ahead and hang a left. No, your other left.
11: With Redneck GPS, you'll always know where you are.
12: Coming up, just over the hill, by the big tree, there's a dirt road. Well, that's not the one you want.
11: What?
12: You're going to turn right up here where my cousin accidentally shot his toe off. You remember?
11: Oh, for crying out loud.
12: Now, slow down up here. You know, old man Gillum's dogs, they're liable to be out in the road again. You know, he should really pin them dogs up.
11: When you're not in any hurry, Redneck GPS.
12: Well, would you look at that? No, I don't guess you can get there from here. We're going to have to turn around and go back and start all over. This is going to be fun. I love a road trip.
11: Oh, brother.
12: Shh. Y'all hear that? What is that, banjos?
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1: Well, here we go. 622. We got, still got a little rain in the area. 70 degrees here at the airport. Dew point 68. Yeah, we might still see a little stuff this morning, but I think we're clearing out mostly. Greg Dunker here on Super Talk. Brad Munson is live
5: at
1: the
5: State Fair on the air.
1: Brad
5: Munson here on Super Talk, joined by Mike Berry, who's the president and CEO of Kentucky Venues. Glad to have you with us this morning.
16: Thank you. It's good to be here. It's good to have you all here. All of Paducah.
5: Yeah, absolutely.
16: McCracken County.
5: We're all right here. Obviously, things were have changed a little bit around Kentucky venues lately. But this isn't your first rodeo. You were as far as running these big events after spending so many years with the with Derby Festival. Kind of talk about your background. I know you were part of the fair board before some of the changes happened. So yes, it's kind of more like moving seats, really, I guess. But kind of give us a little bit of your background and kind of what's going on here these days.
16: Well, I did spend 33 years at the Kentucky Derby Festival, and it was a wonderful career, and decided that I would retire and just enjoy life. That lasted for about 10 weeks, and Governor called and said, I'm looking for Secretary of Tourism, and tourism has always been just a,

0: a love of mine. I'm a native Kentuckian, and to be able to promote and sell my home state.
1: Well, yeah.
0: You know, it was an easy yes.
1: Yeah.
0: So I did that, and I retired a second time. I told the governor, I said, I'm going to retire for good this time. Made it through the first term, and he did appoint me to the state fair board. I've been on the fair board for 6 years. Love the work that they do here, and the mission, not only with agriculture but with tourism, with economic development here in the Commonwealth. And situation arose where they were looking for an interim CEO. I was asked if I would be willing to consider that, and I believe in the mission of this place and what this incredible staff tries to accomplish. So I said, sure, it may sound crazy, but 70 days before the state fair, I'll take this on and do it until we can find somebody that will be the next great leader of Kentucky venues.
1: Yeah, it's and obviously there's a lot to deal with. It's not just the you know, the Fair and Exposition Center and all the events that happen here. It's all those events that happen at the convention center downtown. There's a whole lot on the plate. And it is a credit to the team who put this all together and kind of, you know, taking care of us. We just get to see a small portion of what they have to deal with and what they have to do. But they do a great job.
0: They do. I mean, you know, this incredible team of professionals that 365 days a year market, sell, maintain, operate, clean, yeah, cater these facilities. And it's both here, as you said, at the Kentucky Exposition Center, what people know as the fairgrounds,
1: right,
0: and downtown to the International Convention Center, which just had a huge renovation that ended in 2018. And we are seeing, you know, incredible numbers coming in the rental of that area, too, when people come to town.
1: Yeah.
0: So really, I tell people it's like having a three-legged milking stool. We've got the economic development, we've got the tourism, and we've got agriculture.
1: Yeah.
0: And we got you covered no matter where you are. But, you know, it goes beyond just the paid staff. We have folks with the state fair that act as superintendents in the different classes of livestock or in areas of expositions, et cetera. We have the judges that come in and give their time. And then the volunteers. I mean, you know, a lot of the people that are staffing these booths that you go to, whether you're going finding out about a state park or whether you're going and getting information about where to have your next great meal on the Midway, you know, those folks are all making this thing happen. They drive the trams, and it's a big economic engine and a volunteer opportunity.
1: Been any surprises in the seat change?
0: You know, not really, other than how much I don't know. and how nice people are, not to make fun of you. but more importantly, I think that, you know, they were, you had a staff who had it going, and they were willing to come in, educate me, you know, I'm just looking forward to being a part of their team and helping support them in any way I can.
1: Opening day, favorite thing about the fair? There's certain things you look forward to every year?
0: You know, I do. I got to start with the food. As I said, you know, I could eat my way from one end to the other. I'm craving my ear of locally grown Kentucky corn. I got to throw a corn dog in there, too. You know, it's some of the areas as well. The World Championship Horse Show. I've come to that for years. And it's just to see these animals, the magnificence of them, but also what people have put the effort they put into it.
1: Yeah.
0: And then there's some special things that may not be top of mind to folks, but if you go to something like the Sunshine Class next Thursday, it's where some special needs kids are paired with those who are exhibiting livestock and basically taught how to exhibit, and it will absolutely warm your heart. It really goes to show what agriculture and what the state fair mean in the fabric of Kentucky.
1: Yeah.
0: All Kentuckians.
1: It's great. Appreciate it. Mike Berry, interim CEO of Kentucky Venues. Appreciate it.

0: Appreciate you having us.
1: Thanks for being here.
0: And enjoy your rest of your day.
1: Thank you. Don't forget that Eric Horn.
0: Oh, well, I'll be headed out to, I was also told about a red velvet funnel cake, which I'm going to have to explore as well.
1: So. I've seen the booth.
0: Yeah, I'm headed that way. Thank you, sir. Appreciate it.
1: Thank you.
2: That is a man of
0: Mike Berry, the
2: own heart.
0: CEO of Kentucky Venues here on Super Talk. The Agriculture Commissioner, Jonathan Schell, standing by. We'll get him in here in just a moment. We're ready to go for...
2: Eat his way through that. Tell you what, let's take a quick break. Get the forecast back in here, and we'll be back.
0: And,
2: we'll be back with you, Brad.
0: We're live here. We'll get the headset on.
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6: 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Partly sunny with a chance of showers and thunderstorms today. High temperatures in the mid-80s. Northwest winds at 5 miles an hour. Mostly clear tonight with overnight lows in the upper 60s. Winds becoming light and variable. Then for Friday, sunny skies, high temperatures in the upper 80s. Winds becoming north at about 5 miles an hour. Now for the weekend, Saturday, mostly sunny, high temperatures in the upper 80s. Then for Sunday, partly cloudy, high temperatures once again in the upper 80s. Monday, back to work with partly cloudy skies and high temperatures once again in the upper 80s. And for Tuesday, mostly sunny, high temperatures warming back up a little bit, back to up around 90 degrees. I'm meteorologist Lou Jiton on Super Talk.
2: Well, let's get back to Brad Munson. He

0: let's see, get back to Brad Munson. He's at Louisville, the state fair there in Louisville. Brad tracked down the earthquake information. Came through. That happened about 11:35 our time. It was a 2.3
1: down there,
0: and it's just west of the airport, just west of the.
1: We're back here.
0: The runways.
1: We'll just go with it. The computer is the steam-powered computer back at Central Command is giving us trouble
2: this
1: morning.
2: We're gonna throw some more coal in it.
1: Apparently so. We're gonna have to do that. Brad Munson here at the Kentucky State Fair. State Fair on the air. With Jonathan Schell, the Agriculture Commissioner. Thanks for joining us. Obviously, friend of the show. First up, we got to have an update. Big Snack. What's the last right before the big weigh-in?
2: He's cut off. He's in the barn. He's dried out. We got the rot stopped. We will be delivering him on Saturday morning and signing him up for the competition. We'll see where he stands. I think he's going to be in the top tier this year. I think we'll probably be top five, which will be good for me. We've got the commissioner's competition that kind of coincides with this, that if they beat me in my pumpkin weight, then they get extra prize money. But I really feel like we're probably going to break a record with one of these guys that are bringing a pumpkin this year. There's some big ones out there.
1: Well, you said that you were thinking that there might be a couple of 2,000 pounders that
2: they're out there, but I don't. They're not going to make it. One of them was 1,910 pounds, and he lost it this past week. He had to cut it up and get the seeds out, but it was a massive pumpkin. I mean, it's a Mazda, is what that is.
1: Well, yeah.
2: It's crazy.
1: It's just amazing. Obviously, last night, we kind of kicked things off with a fair last night with your farm before dinner, which is for a tremendous cause for CASA, the court-appointed special advocate.
2: Yeah, not your local Mexican restaurant.
1: Exactly. No, it's that's a whole other thing, and something obviously near and dear to you.
2: Yeah.
1: You've got adopted kids. You've seen what how the foster system works and a lot of that, and a lot of those kids end up in the in the system, and these folks can really step in and do some good things too.
2: Yep.
1: You told us the story, and I know you mentioned it last night about a kid that was struggling, and that special advocate got involved, realized that it was a vision issue.
2: Yep.
1: Was why he was having trouble in school, and he got that solved, and the kid's doing great.
2: Yep.
1: So it's those kinds of things that are so important.
2: Yeah, it's not always life or death issues that they're dealing with, like we said. A lot of times it is abuse and neglect, but sometimes once they get in the system and you find out, they're not making the grades or they're disruptive in class and things, it can be simple things just like needing a pair of eyeglasses to be able to see the board and actually read the material. But these volunteers are so ingrained in their life and care about them to where that they can find those things out where maybe someone else in the system can't. And the other beautiful thing about it is that let's say they start out in McCracken County, and they get moved to Barron County, that advocate, that volunteer stays with them. There's continuity in the process, and they're on that case until the case is closed.
1: That's great. It has to be comforting for a kid in that situation to have somebody that's still there, that stays with them, and a familiar face in changing times sometimes.
2: Yeah, it's not uncommon for a kid to go through 5 or 6, maybe 10 different foster homes while they've got a case open and in the system, and that many school districts and that many siblings that they're around and that many families that they're in, that many different communities. Having that solid continuity of that one volunteer that they know they can trust and depend on is really important.
1: Yeah, that's it's amazing stuff. You guys raised a bunch of money last night. Had some auction items, some pies, and cakes, and some things that raised some money. I know as we were leaving last night, I heard a number about $8,200 on that. But you said there were some other donations.
2: Yeah.
1: Total of about $15,000. What does a night like that bring in total?
2: I think that overall we're going to be close to $100,000 with ticket sales and other donations that came in. So I'm really happy with it. It's increased every year. We've had a bigger and bigger attendance. More and more money raised. The auction was kind of the first year that we had done that. This is third year in. And so, but kind of the way in which this is helpful is that for every $1,000 that we raise, a CASA program can take care of a kid with a volunteer for an entire year. And so just through the auction that we did and the donations that came in, that's 15 kids overall with the event. Those dollars that are going in for the event and ticket sales go to help those families have an agriculture experience, kind of a fun thing that they can do. Come to the state fair, go to agritourism opportunities to really showcase agriculture to them and give them a new experience, but outside of just trying to survive, help them to figure out how to thrive and

0: have fun things in their life. One of the examples that was given on the video was we were able to pay for a kid to go to 4-H camp, which, you know, can change a kid's life, you know, getting that experience. So it was just fun, and it's for a good cause. And our agriculture community across the country, and especially in Kentucky, we're ingrained in our communities and care about them. And it's just one more way for us to give back.
1: It's amazing stuff. Doing the Lord's work, my friend, taking care of these kids, and that's amazing stuff to be able to combine all of that together. And there's so much to our state's got so much to offer, and so many good people that are willing to step up and help in situations like this.
0: Brad, does this feel weird to you, though?
1: What, to actually be face-to-face?
0: Not only that, but, like, I'm not farming today while I'm doing an interview. I think one time I was baling hay, another time I was feeding cattle. You know, we called them in last time. It just feels weird that I'm not, like, got a bag of feed with me while I'm talking to you.
1: Oh, that's good. We should do this more often.
0: Yeah.
1: We should, you know, but obviously, you know, the idea that our agriculture commissioner is, you know, is doing his actual farming as well is a good thing, because I think there have been more than one time when we've had a, you know, one that wasn't doing that kind of stuff. So,
0: you know, I think it's important for me to do it because it helps me understand the actual troubles and issues that our farmers face every day. And I face them myself, you know, input cost and market availability and just something breaking down and having to figure out how to get the parts for it and having to order the feed and do all the things. I mean, I think it's important for people that are in the positions they are to actually understand the true struggles that the constituents they represent have.
1: Yeah, that's this morning, the kickoff this morning with the commodity breakfast. Tell us about that, kind of what all goes on there, and what all kinds of things are people going to be eating out there.
0: Yeah, so, I mean, there's going to be a showcase of everything. You can get steak, there's sausage and bacon and eggs, and there'll be cookies. Thing that I always highlight is it's the only place I know of that you can go and get catfish, fried catfish for breakfast. But we highlight every Kentucky commodity underneath that tent to really try and showcase what Kentucky has to offer. But myself, Governor Beshear, Senator Rand Paul, Mike Berry, the CEO, and Mayor Greenberg are all there. We'll be speaking and showcasing the Kentucky State Fair and things that we have to offer. And we're going to honor a few people this morning. We lost Dale Dobson back this year, who was a pillar in the agriculture community around farm safety. We've got a few special things for some from outstanding work that some people have done this year that we're going to highlight. And we always highlight our Kentucky FFA and 4-H kids that are out there, too.
1: And that's and they're here all the next, I guess this, the rest of this week, a lot of those folks are here and doing their thing here at the fair.
0: Yeah, absolutely. So the first 2 days of the fair are the days in which our youth do their competitions with judging, like floral design, livestock judging, a lot of their speeches, the ham contest. And so the first 2 days, 4-H and FFA are here in force. And then a lot of our show kids and families will be here for the next 11 days, depending on what species they're showing. And so it's just a great experience. I encourage anybody that's out there, if they've never been to the state fair, come this year. It's going to be great. Weather's going to be great. I know it's raining this morning. It's going to clear up. It's probably already gone. We're going to have a great week.
1: Yep. Fantastic. Commissioner Jonathan Schell, as always, we appreciate you being with us and being here this morning. And it was good to it's good to get to actually do this face-to-face for a change.
0: It's fun. And I'm assuming Greg's back holding the fort down.
1: He's back there
0: somewhere.
1: Is he
0: shoveling the coal in the old computer?
1: I don't know if we can hear him or not.
2: We're going to find out.
1: You can hear him?
2: Can Brett? Can you hear me, Brett? That's the important.
0: I can hear. Yeah, I can hear you. All right, there he is.
2: We've got this figured out. We had a problem there.
0: Good deal.
2: I hope you're still wearing your hat, Commissioner. I'd hate for those golden locks to get in the way of our broadcast.
0: Listen, did you all post that?

0: friends. You know what they're doing now? AI is ruining my life. Yeah. So not only are they doing that, but they're starting to take the stickers that are on the gas pumps and put messages on there that we didn't approve.
1: Oh, no.
0: And sending them to me, you know, as like a joke. And so the message on there is supposed to be, never leave kids and pets in hot vehicles. And they're saying, always leave kids and pets in hot vehicles, that kind of stuff. Yeah, you know, just as a joke and jest and things. I've got terrible friends.
1: Yeah.
2: Yeah, you,
0: like,
2: you do,
0: like all of us do.
2: Well, it's better than the stickers that are on the gas pumps in Illinois.
0: Well, and I don't want my face on the ones that said you did this or he did this. You know, you see those all the time. I have nothing to do with gas prices. If I could do it, we'd have 50-cent gas.
1: I can get behind that.
2: Jonathan Schell, you're always a hoot. We always appreciate talking to you here on the show.
0: Absolutely, Greg. Appreciate you all. You and Brad really have a good time, and appreciate you all's listeners.
2: We'll take a break here and be back with more of Brad at the State Fair in Louisville. 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
5: Caught you again, Dunker.
2: What? Boss, I'm not doing anything.
5: Precisely. Once again, I caught you doing nothing, when in fact, you should be doing something.
2: Like what, boss?
5: Like what I pay you for, you slack-jawed layabout. Now, get ready with a theme, lest I have Smithers fetch the kettle prawns.
2: Oh, I'm on it, boss.
5: Good. Now, this week in history. In 1848, the New York Herald reported the discovery of gold in California. Prospectors from all over this great land headed west to California. In 1849... they would found one of the NFL's most successful franchises. In 1964, Teamsters Union President Jimmy Hoffa was sentenced to 5 years in federal prison for defrauding his union's pension fund. Hoffa was released in 1971 after President Richard Nixon commuted his sentence. Later, as the concrete was poured, Hoffa regretted the decision to leave prison. In 1972, President Richard Nixon was nominated for a second term of office by the Republican National Convention. Later, as the tapes played, the Republicans regretted the decision.
2: Oh, boy.
5: In 1978, the first successful transatlantic balloon flight ended as the Double Eagle II landed outside Paris. A crowd of bewildered Frenchmen, honoring tradition, immediately surrendered.
2: I should have seen that coming.
5: Take that, Pierre. Birthdays this week. Born in 1942, composer and musician Isaac Hayes.
6: That Shaft is a bad moment.
5: Smithers, shut your mouth.
6: I'm just talking about Shaft.
5: I can dig it. Former President Bill Clinton. I hear he's still trolling $10 bills through parking lots. TV weatherman Al Roker. He doesn't look a day over 117. Actor Sean Penn, whose career peaked with his portrayal of Spicoli in Fast Times at Ridgemont High. And Dunker, I'm afraid there is indeed something terribly wrong with a little snack on our time.
2: Oh, brother.
5: And finally, the most despised, reviled, hated man in America.
2: Wow. The most despised, reviled, hated man in America. Charles Manson? Nickelback. No, they're a group. Newman.

0: close, Dunker. Christian Leitner.
1: No, yeah.
0: It's all this week in history.
2: 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Oh, wonderful. You're still here. Great choice. 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
3: Well, we got Brad Munson live up there at the State Fair here on Super Talk. He's got the interview on the way coming up here. But, Brad, we've got the information nailed down on that earthquake.
4: Yes, indeed.
3: And it happened about, it says 11:35 p.m. That was last night, of course. And then it's a 2.3 magnitude, and they've got it nailed down on the map. It was just west of that last set of runways for the aviation company that's just west of the airport, just west of that,
4: over
3: off
4: there,
3: Old 60.
4: FBO, yeah.
3: Yeah. If it had been a little east, it would have been right in the middle, right underneath the middle of one of those runways. So that's, it's very close to Old Man Dunker there. That may be what woke us up. I thought it was thunder. Because
4: yeah.
3: The thunder was very loud, and it was always that house-rattling thunder, and it just kept up. But that 2.3, about 11:35 last night.
4: Yeah, I bet that's what it was. Because I know our friend Bill Hughes, I had seen a post from him last night talking about it, because he lives out that way, too, and was talking about thinking it was thunder, but it was, in fact, that quake. So... So that's one thing that's going on, and because of the storms and some of the damage, we got some school closings this morning as well. Mayfield Independent Schools, because of damage, they're closed. Callaway County and Murray Independent are closed. We've got notes, that information. If there are others, I haven't seen it yet, but we'll keep an eye on all of that for you.
3: Well, and, fortunately, these days, that information gets to the parents pretty quickly.
4: Exactly. With one call and, the text messages and the emails and all that stuff.
3: A lot of heavy rain, a lot of high winds. They clocked some winds over 100 miles an hour down through west of Mayfield in Graves County. A lot of trees down there. Trees down in Marshall and Callaway counties, Carlisle County, some flash flooding out there. Got more than 5 inches of rain. All this from the National Weather Service from last night. A lot of power outages still operating out there. Pretty much all across this western end of Kentucky, from Marshall County west. Ballard County's got 1,900 out. Callaway with more than 5,300 people out of power. Graves County at 5 a.m. had 9,200 people out of power. That's about 40% of the county, according to what the reports were getting. So it was a bad storm that rolled through early this morning and last night, because it started last night.
4: Yeah.
3: Radar indicated possible tornado in Graves County. I know they've probably got crews out looking at that.
4: Right. They'll be out today, I'm sure. I was seeing on one of the maps posted. I know it's posted on our site at West Kentucky Star. 105-mile-an-hour gust reported down just south of Lowe's. It was some strong stuff last night.
3: Yeah, they're going to send some survey crews out. A lot of tree damage showing up in Ballard County, but definitely the worst of it was in Graves County, apparently. There's some photos on that that Weather Service chat that we get to access, and it looks like it was a little worse down there through Graves County. Marshall County, Callaway County hit pretty hard as well. A lot of that happening. We're going to take a break here, get the updated forecast from Lou Jeton. We have some flash flood warnings still in effect for a few counties in our area. Till 9:15, a flash flood warning for McCracken County, certainly. Let's see what other counties we have there before we get Lou in here. Let's see. Looks like McCracken and maybe Marshall County, and flood watch till 7 o'clock for pretty much the area here. So if we get some more rain, it's going to be a problem, but hang in there. We'll see what the forecast has got. Lou brought that. Lou's got that for the Warren Heating and Air.
1: Steve Warren started Warren Heating and Air over 40 years ago. 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
2: I'm meteorologist Lou Jeton with your Thursday forecast brought to you by Warren Heating and Air. Just let them know if they can help. Partly sunny with a chance of showers and thunderstorms today. High temperatures in the mid-80s. Northwest winds at 5 miles an hour. Mostly clear tonight with overnight lows in the upper 60s. Winds becoming light and variable. Then for Friday, sunny skies, high temperatures in the upper 80s. Winds becoming north at about 5 miles an hour. Now for the weekend, Saturday, mostly sunny, high temperatures in the upper 80s. Then for Sunday, partly cloudy, high temperatures once again in the upper 80s. Monday, back to work with partly cloudy skies and high temperatures once again in the upper 80s. And for Tuesday, mostly sunny, high temperatures warming back up a little bit, back to up around 90 degrees. I'm meteorologist Lou Jeton on Super Talk.
1: Our good word for today comes from 1 Samuel chapter 12, verse 24. Trust the Lord and sincerely worship Him. Think of all the tremendous things He has done for you. 1 Samuel 12, 24. If you join us here for a moment of prayer, Father, we remember all the things you've done for us, the tremendous things you've done for us, the small things that just make life better, the little hints that you do love us. We look around and see how blessed we are, Father, and sometimes it's hard to feel blessed. Father, help and guide people digging out from storm damage this morning. People have had their properties damaged, their homes, people having to deal with the aftermath of these storms from last night. Be with the responders that have to deal with this. Watch over and guide all of these people, Father. You know who they are and you know what they're going through. Help us do today right, Father. Let some word that is heard today be yours. In Jesus' name, amen.

0: 6:54, we'll get to Brad Munson live at the State Fair with a guest we've had before on the program different times, Heather French Henry. As you know, a staunch advocate for our veterans and our military, and Brad is live with her at the State Fair.
1: It's great to get to meet you. It's not very often I get to sit across from a former Miss America. So,
2: oh, now, come on. We're all Kentuckians here.
1: That doesn't happen very often. But obviously, your work with the veterans has been, that was part of your platform, in those days. So this has been a lifelong thing for you. And you helped design this exhibit. And you were just telling me you were here till midnight last night helping to get it set up.
2: Laying the last sandbag. Well, even above and beyond Miss America, I'm always going to be the daughter of a Vietnam veteran. And he had some extreme issues coming home, like a lot of Vietnam veterans did. My uncle wound up a homeless veteran. He was also a Vietnam veteran. And so as Miss America, that really just started the trek for the last 27 years of my life. If you can believe it's been 27 years. But here at the State Fair, it gives us a great chance for young and old alike, from 3 to 300, to look at what military service and sacrifice is to them. And building an exhibit that's 10,000 square feet allows us to do a multitude of things, build immersive parts of the exhibit, but also educational parts. And they can even come in and like make a poppy, put the veteran's name on it, put it on the wall. We call that our poppy wall. And we find that families come back every year now in order to do that. But we've been doing this almost 10 years since our World War I commemoration. But this year, we're doing
1: a very special
2: Revolutionary War to the current to help tie Kentucky into that America 250 celebration.
1: Yeah, that's amazing stuff. So what are we going to see in that exhibit?
2: So there's so much in the exhibit. When I think about all we've done from World War I to Vietnam, it was interesting because we've always been missing the early Kentucky history and then the current Kentucky history. So we're going from like Fort Boonesboro, Fort Hare with Daniel Boone and George Rogers Clark, all the way through the War of 1812, Mexican-American War, Spanish-American War, and then you get into World War I, World War II, Korea, Vietnam, and our modern services. You know, this year is our 25th anniversary of 9/11. Yeah. And there are so many children who are like what we were. We weren't born during Pearl Harbor, so that's something we had to be taught. And now 9/11 is starting to be that same thing. Yeah. And what is that takeaway that we can share with them about 9/11? And in an age-appropriate manner, of course. And so you think about the service and sacrifice component. Yeah. And I've always stressed that the stories of our military are... that's our responsibility to make sure that future generations know and understand what those servicemen and women sacrifice for our freedoms. And I hope that that's what they take away is the depth and breadth of the generations of service from Kentuckians.
1: Well, it's not just that. Tell me that you're going to be doing some health screenings and some other stuff there for
2: these
1: folks.
2: That's right. Only at the Kentucky State Fair can you come and get a funnel cake and a prostate cancer exam at the same time.
1: Well...
2: we're almost the same time.
1: I was told there was a red velvet funnel cake out here that I need to find.
2: Oh,
1: so,
2: the Dole Whip, those are my two favorite things. But really, the prostate cancer screenings, the first 4 days of the fair, the Kentucky Prostate Cancer Coalition teams up with the Kentucky Cancer Program to make sure that men who are not as great about annual screenings can come in a place where not only can they get healthcare screenings, but have fun as well throughout the rest of the fair. And we do find over the years, which has been about 20 years, that this has become an annual screening for these men. And so it's important to know your numbers, guys. And for the ladies out there who love your men, make sure they understand their history of prostate cancer. If you're African American or Vietnam veteran, you have a higher risk than other populations. So make sure you're having those discussions. And our PSA blood test, which is what you'll be getting here at the State Fair, is free. And every year, about 16% of the men do test positive for prostate cancer. So early prevention, early detection saves lives. Yeah. And you can do it here at the State Fair.
1: Yeah, and it's a blood test.
2: It's a blood test. We're no longer doing the DRE.
1: No.
2: I used to have something really fun. I used to say you can get a funnel cake and a digital rectal examination at the same time. See, I'm making you sweat already.
1: Right. I got a text from back in the office that he wouldn't touch that line for a free week at Pismo Beach. So, I wouldn't. Yeah. Not going there.
2: I just thought I'd throw it out there.
1: No, that's great.
3: Yeah.
1: Well, no, that's
3: fantastic.
1: Go ahead.
0: She went there for us.
1: Yeah.
2: I'm a woman. I've had two children. there's not much that's off the table.
1: Yeah.

0: Well,
1: great.
0: I wish we had a delay.
1: Yeah, it's maybe a good thing we don't. I don't know, but anyway.
2: In all honesty, though, here at the State Fair, I always tell people across the country, we have the best State Fair. Not only can you do the rides, the midway part, but the agriculture, farming. You come inside, you get the education, you get government services and the healthcare screenings. And then, of course, you have a lot in the South Wing Sea with the flea market. I mean, that place is all the time, and there's just about everything you can imagine in that flea market area.
1: There were people going in and out.

0: trainings. And then, of course, you have a lot in the South Wing Sea with the flea market. I mean, that place is packed all the time, and there's just about everything you can imagine in that flea
1: market. Out of there yesterday getting set up and things as we were setting up in here. So, yeah.
0: But we've been here 10 days. We started building ours on August 10th when there was no one here. Yeah. It's pretty interesting how long it takes us to build this.
1: Is there a helicopter in there?
0: We do have a Huey helicopter in our Korean-Vietnam area. We actually brought a tank back for World War II.
1: Oh, wow.
0: We have a Humvee and a Jeep for our modern services. And for our pre-Revolutionary War, we actually built a cabin fort area to represent Fort Harrod and Fort Boonesboro.
1: Oh,
0: so
1: wow.
0: Trying to fill in some of those gaps with really immersive experiences to capture the imagination.
1: Yeah. So I was walking in and I could see a rotor and I thought that has to be what
0: large.
1: That is. Yeah.
0: It's large. And when they put that on top of the Huey, because that actually is a static display, and so the blades come separate than the Huey, I just have to sort of walk away when the guys are putting the blades on top there.
1: It's amazing stuff, and we appreciate all the work that you do for all those folks that have served us so well over the years, and appreciate your work, and thank you for stopping by and being a part of the show this morning, and being a part of all of this, and thank you so much.
0: Well, thank you. As a true Kentuckian, I'm proud to be here.
1: Yeah. That's former Miss America, Heather French Henry, here on Super Talk.
2: And she does a great job, like you said, promoting and taking good care of the people that have served us so well. It's always good to hear from her. We'll join Fox News here and be back with more with Brad Munson live. 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
3: Korean leader Kim Jong-un would view them as hostile.
4: That's Fox's Jonathan Savage. There's a gathering outside the court in Plymouth, Massachusetts now, where Lindsay Clancy's on trial for murder after killing her three children. But Clancy has supporters who are there, dressed in pink, hand in hand.
5: Because it's mental health. She wasn't in her right frame of mind.
4: Clancy's using an insanity defense, citing postpartum psychosis and severe depression. Next hour, the trial resumes with more testimony. 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
9: Temperatures being 30 degrees above average.
6: 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Just click listen, then swipe right and hear the latest news updates on your time. 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
4: Investigators are at the airport in Carlisle, Pennsylvania, the morning after a small plane, while landing, crashed into a state police helicopter hovering over the grass to the side of the runway.
10: As that Cessna came down along that runway, for an unknown reason, it veered hard to the right. At the last moment.
4: Acting State Police Commissioner Lieutenant Colonel George Bivens, the pilot of the plane was killed. Two state troopers in the helicopter were injured but are recovering, expected to be okay. And now an update on a deadly boating accident earlier this month near the Statue of Liberty.
11: Prosecutors say Manuel Hernandez, a native of El Salvador, is in the U.S. illegally and was illegally operating a boat that capsized in New York Harbor, resulting in the death of a mother and her infant daughter. DHS says he entered Texas in 2007 after posing as a U.S. citizen to Customs and Border Protection officials. A criminal complaint says Hernandez had not registered the boat he was using and that it did not have infant-sized life jackets on board. After hitting a swell, the boat capsized and threw everyone overboard. Hernandez and 11 passengers were rescued, but 27-year-old Sarah Sanchez and her 5-month-old daughter Antonella were unresponsive when pulled from the water. They later died at a hospital. In New York City, Tanya J. Powers, Fox News.
4: A man allowed to enter the U.S. illegally in 2024, crossing the Texas border, Alexis Campos, is now charged with murder in Virginia.
12: Fairfax County police say he repeatedly stabbed and killed 42-year-old Carmen Pooch. Pooch, the mother of a 3-year-old girl, was found outside of her car at a trail in Great Falls Park, Virginia, on Monday. Campos and Pooch had an intimate relationship, authorities say. Both were at a restaurant in Herndon.
4: That's Fox's Madeline Rivera. On Wall Street, stocks could drop the day after rebound.

0: gains. Dow futures are down about 250 points. I'm Dave Anthony, and this is Fox News.
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3: 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This technological breakthrough is so sophisticated, it can make 80 million adjustments an hour. They're waterproof, sweatproof, and they last over 40 hours on a single charge. Nobody else does that. The Intrigue AI is the biggest leap forward in hearing technology ever. Get it at Audubel, Paducah, Murray, and Eddyville. Helping you hear well at Audubel.
2: I'm meteorologist Lou Jatom with your Thursday forecast.

0: AI is the biggest leap forward in hearing technology ever. Get it at Audubel, Paducah, Murray, and Eddyville. 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
1: I'm meteorologist Lou Jatton with your Thursday forecast brought to you by Audubel Hearing Center. Helping you hear well at Audubel. Partly sunny with a chance of showers and thunderstorms today. High temperatures in the mid-80s. Northwest winds at 5 miles an hour. Mostly clear tonight with overnight lows in the upper 60s. Winds becoming light and variable. Then for Friday, sunny skies, high temperatures in the upper 80s. Winds becoming north at about 5 miles an hour. Now for the weekend, Saturday, mostly sunny, high temperatures in the upper 80s. Then for Sunday, partly cloudy, high temperatures once again in the upper 80s. Monday, back to work with partly cloudy skies and high temperatures once again in the upper 80s. And for Tuesday, mostly sunny, high temperatures warming back up a little bit, back to up around 90 degrees. I'm meteorologist Lou Jatton on Super Talk.
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0: Junker here, Brad Munson in Louisville, live at the State Fair. And for those of you listening, I managed to keep Brad singing off the air.
1: So we'll get that's wise.
0: kept me off, too, by the way.
1: Yeah.
0: National Bacon Lovers Day. I bet that's going to go down and treat at that commodities breakfast, though.
1: Yeah, there'll be plenty of it. In fact, there's quite a bit of it here in this room, too. So I've had a little bit of bacon this morning already. So
0: color me green with envy.
1: Yeah, that's pretty nice. Pretty nice spread here. Hey,
2: Ben Simmons.
1: Nice to meet you. Have a seat. Put the headset on. Ben Simmons set to join us here.
0: Interview coming in here.
1: Yeah.
0: We've had a lot of bad storms come through. A lot of people still without power. Some 20,000 people Western Kentucky with no power still. Trees down on roads all over the place. They're urging to stay off the roads in Marshall, Callaway, Graves County especially while they try to get this assessed and cleaned up. So if you have to get in this morning, try to be really careful. Maybe make sure you take a main road route as much as you can. And
1: yeah, because we had even some schools, Callaway and Murray Independent and Mayfield Independent have been closed today because of some of the damage and some of the weather out west. So
0: that's what we're dealing with. Even had an earthquake last night in the middle of all this. 11:35, the Geological Survey says it was 11:35. It was just west of the airport, 2.3 magnitude. I'm thinking that's what woke me up in the middle of the night last night.
1: I think it was.
0: The thunder was so continuous and rumbling and rolling after that, we were just awake for a long time. But I'm thinking, that woke me up. So if that's confirmed from the Geological Survey, the National Weather Service people have said that as well. That's what we're dealing with here. Let's see what Brad's dealing with at the State Fair live in Louisville.
1: Yeah, good morning to Ben Simmons joining us now here on the program. Ben is with Schmidt Associates. They've been doing a lot of the renovations and a lot of the work that's been going on here at the Kentucky Fair and Exposition Center. What's it like to try to manage a project like that in a living, breathing environment here with active events and all that stuff going on?
3: Sure. Thanks for having me, Brad. I think it's a great question. It's lots of planning, lots of patience, and a little bit of bourbon.
1: That didn't hurt.
3: we've got a great group with the Kentucky Venues operations and sales team. They know this campus backwards and forwards, and we can talk to them about any event at any time of the year, and they can give us all the information, all the details, and that helps us plan, that helps us organize how we're going to do the construction on the site with our construction partners, while allowing the events to go on without really a lot of interruptions, or I'm not going to say there's not any disruption, and pardon our dust, but it's that constant communication back and forth of moving the fences, making sure there's paths, making sure there's signage and wayfinding so everybody knows where to go, everybody knows who to talk to or who to ask if there's a problem. So Kentucky Venues has been great to work with. Just our job as the architects and the contractors is to get the building built on time and under budget, but it's also with this venue basically operational almost 24 hours a day. It's almost like a hospital. We really need to have that constant communication going on back and forth to make sure they're up to speed on what we're doing. We have deliveries, folks coming in and out, and we just want to make sure everybody's on the same page so no surprises happen.
1: Yeah, because you know, you've got obviously with the fair is two weeks basically, but you've got all the setup beforehand, and then there's going to be a whole lot of tear down after, because obviously that doesn't happen overnight. As we were talking to Heather French Henry earlier about their

0: display, with their military display, that they've been here 10 days working on stuff. So it take them almost as long to set it up as it is for the whole fair.
1: Absolutely. Absolutely. And there's trucks and there's staging and making sure everybody knows where to go and making sure our deliveries don't get mixed up with their deliveries and who's coming in which gates. It's a big logistical challenge. Good news is we've been out here about 16 months or so under construction. We should be done by the end of the year. We're on time, which I'm really excited about, because it's really tough to pull off a project of this size and complexity on a campus as active as KEC. It's like a little city.
0: Yeah. Well, give us some of the highlights of some of the changes and some of the things that are going on here.
1: The big thing is the new expo hall that's coming online. It's big enough to fit 6 football fields and 40 basketball courts.
0: And 40 basketball courts.
1: Okay. One day you got 6 football fields. The next day you got 40 basketball courts.
0: Right.
1: The next day you might have the ham breakfast. Right. And that's the way we had to think about the spaces, to your point about loading and unloading. How quickly can we swing the space from one activity to the other? We've got, I think, about 20 different overhead doors all along the perimeter of the building, just to help folks drive in, drop their stuff, and drive out.
0: Yeah.
1: Expedited loading, unloading. So very logistical, very operationally driven. And then we've got some really great, what I'll call entrances, really entry points, kind of signaling to folks this is where you come into the building. All of them are stacked on the east side. So it just makes it really obvious to folks who may not have ever been here.
0: How do I get
1: in there? Where do I go? These become real wayfinding pieces. So I'm really excited. And that's just phase one. When phase one gets done, we're going to tear down everything from Freedom Hall all the way over to Broadbent. So that's West Hall, Pavilion, all that goes away, because phase one will be online where those activities can move over, and that demolition will allow us to start working on phase two. And that will get done around January of 2029. Fingers crossed.
0: Yeah.
1: So that's super transformational.
0: Yeah. So we're talking another couple of years of two and a half years of that work once all of this is over with. At the end of the year, that would be a couple of years. But so some pretty amazing things for a facility this size. Obviously, you're based here in Louisville, but is the company just a Kentucky company, or are they international or national?
1: Sure. We're a regional company. Our office here is in Louisville, about 10 minutes away. Our headquarters, Schmidt Associates headquarters, is in Indianapolis. We got about 100 and something people up there, and we've done a ton of work up there with the Indiana Fairgrounds.
0: Yeah.
1: And so a lot of that knowledge and expertise walked down here, even though they're somewhat a little bit of competitors with each other.
0: Right.
1: That campus is very different. It's a lot of smaller buildings and sort of a Main Street design, whereas this is one big building surrounded by lots of parking and swing space outside. So very different. And then we have about 7 or 8 other consultants all over the country that do work internationally. Our big design partner, really been great on this, is HKS. They're one of the largest architecture firms in the world. They do work all over the world. They've been great partners. And then we have other disciplines, other local firms and national firms as well. Just depends on the expertise.
0: Yeah.
1: So
0: we talked about kind of some of the background and some of what's next. Are there other projects, and have you all worked with on any of the other Kentucky venues things? I know they had done some of the reno at the convention center and
1: We didn't touch the convention center, but one other really important project that most folks haven't talked about on this campus is a major backup power supply generator project for the entire campus. And while that's probably not something that's ever going to make the headlines, the intent is that it will provide immediate backup power if the campus ever goes down. And the campus is one of those really important sites that's used in certain disaster relief situations.
0: Oh, yeah.
1: And having that backup power supply always available is really, really important. And so that's a major investment also from the Commonwealth.

0: That's also happening right now. We're under construction on that. That will be done by April of next year. And that's basically powering a small city that's quietly happening off to the side. So that's another really important, again, it's not going to ever make the headlines, but it's really important to the operations.
1: Well, you hope it doesn't.
0: That's right.
1: Yeah. You hope we don't have a situation where we need it, that
0: no doubt.
1: We need
0: no doubt.
1: That to kick in and go on. But it's fascinating stuff, and it's, you know, obviously this is as we've kind of talked about, sort of a living, breathing, you know, almost hospital-like environment to have to work around. Appreciate the work y'all are doing, and thanks for stopping by.
0: Thanks for having me.
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0: Thanks, Brad.
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0: 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Just let them know if they can help. Partly sunny with a chance of showers and thunderstorms today. High temperatures in the mid-80s. Northwest winds at 5 miles an hour. Mostly clear tonight with overnight lows in the upper 60s. Winds becoming light and variable. Then for Friday, sunny skies, high temperatures in the upper 80s. Winds becoming north at about 5 miles an hour. Now for the weekend, Saturday, mostly sunny, high temperatures in the upper 80s. Then for Sunday, partly cloudy, high temperatures once again in the upper 80s. Monday, back to work with partly cloudy skies and high temperatures once again in the upper 80s. And for Tuesday, mostly sunny, high temperatures warming back up a little bit, back to up around 90 degrees. I'm meteorologist Lou Jaton on Super Talk.
1: Our good word for today comes from 1 Samuel chapter 12, verse 24. Trust the Lord and sincerely worship Him. Think of all the tremendous things He has done for you. 1 Samuel 12, 24.
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0: 9:23. We continue on here. Super Talk, Greg Dunker. I'm here. I got here all right. Took some doing. Brad Munson is live at the State Fair in Louisville, but earlier we talked to Ag Commissioner Jonathan Schell, and I understand we will have a rebuttal witness coming up soon.
1: Well, yes. Travis Burton stated by. He's here for the commodity breakfast this morning, but right now I've got Lindy Casebeer, who's the Secretary of the Kentucky Tourism, Arts, and Heritage Cabinet. Not your first year administration. No. As a matter of fact, as I was taking a look at the notes here this morning, welcome to the show.
2: Yeah, good to see you.
1: Glad to have you here this morning and talk about obviously tourism, arts, and heritage. There's a lot here, and I also see that arts obviously is a big thing for you because it says you were once a high school band director.
2: I sure was, and the arts have been a key part of my life since I started playing trumpet in the fourth grade. So being the secretary of this cabinet is like a dream come true, and just helping share what the arts do for Kentucky all across the Commonwealth.
1: Yeah, because it's a component that often, you know, we talk a lot about tourism, we talk a lot about those things, but we don't often talk as much about the arts, and it gets lost sometimes.
2: Well, I often say that people come to Kentucky for horses and bourbon. But when they get here, they discover there's so much more.
1: Yeah.
2: And sure. Paducah is a classic example of that so much more. The Quilt Museum down there and the festivals that you all have and Four Rivers and just all the components that and what the arts have done for Paducah. I mean, it was the Quilt Museum, I think, that really put it on the map.
1: Right. And then you end up as one of those UNESCO cities. So that all of that, there's a Paducah definitely has a lot to offer in the arts world, but obviously

0: you know, tourism is a it's kind of a mecca for tourism down there.
1: It sure is.
0: Sort of a central hub, and the fair is an opportunity for folks who come in from other parts of the country to see a lot of what Kentucky has to offer all in one place.
1: Absolutely. You know, back to tourism, I was a good friend with Mary Hammond and miss her deeply. But Alyssa is doing an amazing job, and the team there at Paducah Tourism, and the quilt show, I mean, the population of Paducah doubles during quilt week.
0: It does.
1: And I try to make a visit down there during quilt week, and it's always an amazing experience. And the work of those artists that make those quilts is just beyond compare.
0: That's amazing. Definitely some amazing stuff. And I hadn't spent much time in there until just recently, and had a chance, because it's one of those things that when you're there, you don't. Oftentimes, the locals, we don't think about it, and we don't experience those things maybe the same way that folks who come in from other areas, and we've got so many new folks coming in. There's so much economic development and some other things that are going on in our end of the state. So it's we're seeing lots more people coming in.
1: Well, there's so much to see and do in Paducah. Yeah. It's an amazing city, and we're very proud of all the work that's taking place down there.
0: How many people come through at an event like this that maybe haven't experienced, or even folks from here in the state who haven't, from one part of the state that haven't experienced another part of the state? How important is this event for that kind of at-home tourism?
1: It's really key to tourism numbers, and the state fair contributes greatly to our overall tourism numbers for the year, which the governor announced in June that for the fourth year in a row that our tourism numbers had increased, and we're very proud of that and the work that the Kentucky Department of Tourism has done to make sure that happens, and it doesn't just happen. A lot of hard work goes into it, and they've been really diligent in getting the word out across the country and internationally about why folks should come to Kentucky. But your point about seeing when folks from all over the Commonwealth and the region come to the state fair, they can see a sampling of Kentucky right here under one or two or many roofs, you know. But there's something for everybody here, and they can just get ideas, like from the tourism booths, where they might want to visit. And I know that for a fact, because we've seen that in years past when they come by our booth.
0: It's an amazing event always, and we're grateful to be here and to kind of be a part of it and help spread the word about the fair, and of course the fair here to spread the word about the Commonwealth. So it's great stuff. Secretary Casebeer, thank you very much. We appreciate
1: you
0: being here on the program here on Super Talk.
1: Well, thanks for all you do.
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1: Our good word for today comes from 1 Samuel chapter 12, verse 24. Trust the Lord and sincerely worship Him. Think of all the tremendous things He has done for you. 1 Samuel 12:24.
2: Well, doggies! There you are, Dunker!
3: Boss! Doggies?
2: Oh, drat that Smithers! It seems he found a channel that shows something called the Beverly Hillbillies. Morning, noon, and night! I'm afraid some of it has rubbed off on me, Dunker.
3: Well, it is a pretty good show, boss.
2: Oh, I admit there are a few saving graces. For example, that Melbourne Drysdale.
3: I figure.
2: I like the cut of that man's jib. Good head on his shoulders. Then there's Ellie Mae. She cleans up pretty good, Dunker.
3: Pretty good, boss?
2: Thunderation! Now he's got me a-doing it. I did it again! I'm gonna have to have a long talk with that boy.
3: Now, boss, calm down.
2: The only joy I get, Dunker, is the amusement from his many efforts to become a double-knot spy, or a brain surgeon, or a soda jerk. The poor lad can't seem to make up his mind.
3: No, it can't be all that bad, boss.
2: Well, have you know, Dunker, that Smithers has been referring to tea time as victuals.
3: Oh, brother.
2: And he insists on eating in the billiard room. He calls it the fancy eating table.
3: Yeah.
2: If he keeps on, Dunker, I'm liable to break one of our pot-passing sticks over his pointy head.
3: Boss, come now.
2: I've had enough, Dunker. If he asks me just one more time if I really know Leo Durocher, I'll chuck him in the cement pond. Well, I'll have one of my thugs do it while I golf clap.
3: Now, boss, there are worse shows you two could be binge-watching.
2: Indeed, Dunker. I'd best get back before Smithers books us on an all-expense-paid trip to Hooterville to watch the crops shoost up towards the sky.
3: Oh, brother.
2: Anyway, you'll get back to work now. You hear?
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6: 7:31, we're looking at 70 degrees. Super Talk, I'm Greg Dunker here while Brad Munson live at the State Fair in Louisville with after our Ag Commissioner Jonathan Schell interview, a gentleman that's demanded equal time.
7: Yeah. Yes. The Kentucky Director for the USDA Rural Development, Travis Burton, has joined us, a friend of the show, and we got the chance to have you in studio back Fancy Farm Week, and so it's nice to get to sit across from you again.
8: Yeah, excited to be here. And I've heard the commissioner's been on a few times and saying a few things, and yes, I had to reach out and tell y'all needed to be able to defend myself.
7: Absolutely, and the it's funny because I have shown them to Dunker. I have not posted them, but I have been receiving text messages, some AI videos that have been very funny, a lot of back and forth, with you guys, and it's funny that 240 miles away is a radio station you guys are using to take shots at each other when you live down the road.
8: We do. We're about 2 minutes apart. Yeah. When he went on and jokingly went after me, I had to let you all know the other side of the story. And I think he admitted to the videos that we had.
7: Yeah, he did.
8: And I think he's prepared for them to go public sometime.
7: Yeah.
8: So you all just hold on to those. And
7: I'm going to hold them. I'm not going to be the one to make them public. I'll put it that way. it's always good. There's this event, as we kind of talk about this, you're going to be here at the Commodity Breakfast this morning, which is obviously a huge event and a big kickoff for the whole thing. How important is this? I mean, how big is this event every year in the agriculture world and in the tourism world for Kentucky as a whole?
8: It's significant. And, and I know the commissioner was here earlier. I saw a picture, and he did have his hat on.
7: He did.
8: Hiding that hair that's in the videos. But no, as I walked in today and I looked through the line, you could see people from across the state standing in line to support our commodity groups, to support agriculture, and that's exciting. This is the Super Bowl of

0: agriculture in Kentucky. And I think that's evident at the commodity breakfast, which kicks off the festivities to bring people from all over the state. I saw people, you're not the only person from the Paducah area that I've seen this morning.
1: Yeah.
0: And that's uncommon when you're in Louisville.
1: Right.
0: But it happens at the state fair.
1: Yeah, it's cool. Tell us a little bit more about what, we probably talked about this some when we had you on, but what your office does, what rural development with the U.S. Department of Agriculture does, and because there's a lot there. It's not just... Yeah. It's not just agriculture, but there's so many other components to it.
0: Well, when I got this position, I was appointed by the president last year. One of the first things I knew I wanted to do is be at the state fair. I know that the state fair brings the best of rural Kentucky to one place. And we are a part of rural Kentucky. We support rural Kentucky through our affordable homes program. We have loans and grants that help rural Kentuckians achieve the American dream of home ownership. We have grant and loan programs that help small rural businesses. We have community facility programs that help rural communities have access to clean water or, you know, public safety, police cars or courthouses, hospitals. We do all those things in rural Kentucky, have different programs that allow us to do that. Last week in eastern Kentucky, we announced over $23 million in investment for water infrastructure. That goes back to helping them rebuild from the devastating floods right. a few years ago. And we've had projects like that in the western side of the state as well. But that's kind of in a nutshell what we do.
1: Yeah, well, of course, a couple of those projects... Fancy Farm Week, you guys were in Mayfield.
0: Broadband.
1: Announced broadband, expanding into portions of Carlisle
0: yep.
1: County, places where they hadn't had that or hadn't had access to it.
0: That's about closing the digital divide. And we've heard that phrase for years, and this administration is focused on doing it. And that project in Mayfield, it helps the community. It also helps 15 farm families directly, and that's a vital component to keeping agriculture profitable.
1: And then, of course, the other one, one of the projects that's near and dear to my heart was helping to secure the loans for the complete rebuilding and renovation of Livingston Hospital.
0: Yes.
1: Which was a tremendous $74 million project.
0: Yeah. It was one of the larger ones we've done, but very important.
1: And I was seeing some photos from those folks the other day of how that construction is progressing. It had been a couple of weeks since I'd been up that way, and to see some of the development and what's been going on up there has been pretty amazing. That hospital continues to grow and expand, and it's in no small part to the ability to have those funds available to do that.
0: I'm following along on Facebook because it is so exciting to log on or go to their page and see the progress. I mean, that's going to transform that community and the region for people to have more access to quality health care. I'm so excited about that.
1: Yeah, that one's a big one. Any other things on the horizon?
0: We've got all kinds of good stuff coming down the pipe. We finished up a couple grant windows in the last couple months, so we'll be making more announcements in the coming months about new investments across the state. Later today, I'm going to make an announcement about the new total figure that we've invested under this administration in Kentucky. It's a big number. I'll be sure to get that to y'all when we release that.
1: Yeah.
0: And we're excited, and we're continuing to be across the state, meeting with communities, meeting with small businesses, and seeing how we can play a part in helping them have the American dream.
1: It's amazing stuff, Travis. As always, Travis Burton from the USDA Office of Rural Development here on Super Talk. Glad to have you on the program this morning. Appreciate your friendship, your access, and we're glad to have you.
0: Anytime. Thank you all for letting me be on radio. I do have a face for radio, maybe not a voice, but a face for radio. So I really appreciate you all.
1: No, you could with those pipes. Yeah, you're fine on radio. You're good. You're good. Travis Burton here.

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2: 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Nobody else does that. The Intrigue AI is the biggest leap forward in hearing technology ever. 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

0: 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Partly sunny with a chance of showers and thunderstorms today. High temperatures in the mid-80s. Northwest winds at 5 miles an hour. Mostly clear tonight with overnight lows in the upper 60s. Winds becoming light and variable. Then for Friday, sunny skies, high temperatures in the upper 80s. Winds becoming north at about 5 miles an hour. Now for the weekend, Saturday, mostly sunny, high temperatures in the upper 80s. Then for Sunday, partly cloudy, high temperatures once again in the upper 80s. Monday, back to work with partly cloudy skies and high temperatures once again in the upper 80s. And for Tuesday, mostly sunny, high temperatures warming back up a little bit, back to up around 90 degrees. I'm meteorologist Lou Jaton on Super Talk.
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1: You again, Ducker?
2: What? Boss, I'm not doing anything.
1: Precisely. Once again, I caught you doing nothing, when in fact, you should be doing something.
2: Like what, boss?
1: Like what I pay you for, you slack-jawed layabout. Now, get ready with the theme, lest I have Smithers fetch the kettle prawns.
2: Oh, I'm on it, boss.
1: Good. Now, this week in history. The New York Herald reported the discovery of gold in California. Prospectors from all over this great land headed west to California. In 1849, they would found one of the NFL's most successful franchises. In 1964, Teamsters Union President Jimmy Hoffa was sentenced to 5 years in federal prison for defrauding his union's pension fund. Hoffa was released in 1971 after President Richard Nixon commuted his sentence. Later, as the concrete was poured, Hoffa regretted the decision to leave prison. In 1972, President Richard Nixon was nominated for a second term of office by the Republican National Convention. Later, as the tapes played, the Republicans regretted the decision.
3: Oh, boy.
1: In 1978, the first successful transatlantic balloon flight ended as the Double Eagle II landed outside Paris. A crowd of bewildered Frenchmen, honoring tradition, immediately surrendered.
3: I should have seen that coming.
1: Take that, Pierre! Birthdays this week. Born in 1942, composer and musician Isaac Hayes.
4: That Shaft is a bad move.
1: Smithers! Shut your mouth!
4: I'm just talking about Shaft.
1: I can dig it. Former President Bill Clinton. I hear he's still trolling $10 bills through parking lots. TV weatherman Al Roker. He doesn't look a day over 117. Actor Sean Penn, whose career peaked with his portrayal of Spicoli in Fast Times at Ridgemont High. And Dunker. I'm afraid there is indeed something terribly wrong with a little snack on our time.
3: Oh, brother.
1: And finally, the most despised, reviled, hated man in America.
3: Wow. The most despised, reviled, hated man in America. Charles Manson? Nickelback. No, they're a group. Newman.
1: Close, Dunker. Christian Leitner.
3: No, yeah.
1: It's all this week in history.
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0: Greg Dunker, Brad Munson, Super Talk. One of us is live at the State Fair in Louisville.
1: That would be me.
0: It's not me. Brad is standing by with...
1: Let us out one at a time.
0: We can't be together. You know, one bomb would get us both.
1: Well, that's true.
0: We got to be careful about these things.
1: Brad's
0: up there with
1: succession plan.
0: State Fair is always a big thing for agriculture, as well as these folks, huge for agriculture.
1: Absolutely. Robert Paul Gross from Whiskey Ridge Farm in Callaway County joining me now. We got a chance to talk to you guys last year a little bit, and I know I asked, but you all haven't talked to folks back home yet. It was a little rough last night, but it doesn't seem to be... it seems to be kind of physical stuff, not people. That doesn't seem to be an issue. Seems a lot of power outage and stuff. So, but y'all are up here, and how many fairs is this for you guys?
2: I think this is year number 4 for us here at the Kentucky State Fair.
1: Because I knew last year was the first time we'd gotten to do this kind of event, and so this was the first time we'd gotten to kind of talk to you about what you guys do at Whiskey Ridge. Did tell everybody kind of what you guys do. There's a lot of jams, jellies. There's lots of neat things you guys do.
2: We are technically a federal food manufacturer. We're probably the smallest one in Callaway County. Yeah. You have
3: Calgary,
2: to
3: maybe Western Kentucky.
2: Yeah. You have to in order to do pickled products. Yeah. So we do lower sugar jams and jellies for the most part, and we also do things like we call it Kentucky candy, but it's cowboy candy. We do dill, spicy dill pickles. We do, right now we have pickled okra. So we do a whole variety. I think we brought 70 or 80 flavors today, but we can do up to 200 different flavors in a row. They're not all winners on those 200, so I bring the winners.
1: Well, 200, that's a huge number to be able to keep. I couldn't keep up with it.
2: I some of them I've just let die to the side. Yeah. So I mean probably what, 150 to 200 flavors. Yeah. We have?
3: Somebody will
2: something
3: walk
2: like
3: up
2: that?
3: To the booth and go, "Hey, have you thought about X?" And we're like, "Well, we could do X." So we go and we come up with a recipe, and you know, sometimes it's a winner, sometimes it's a flop. We did Buckaroo cowboy candy.
2: Yeah,
3: we tried to do a lower sugar cowboy candy. It was horrid.
2: With
3: it was the absolute
2: and
3: worst.
2: Bell peppers. So,
3: oh, it was.
2: Wanted it milder and adjust.
3: It just didn't work. So,
2: no.
3: But you don't grow if you don't try.
2: Yeah.
3: So.
1: That's true. That's true. Because how much stuff are you able to sell here? I mean, what kind of volume do you do at an event like this, where so many people are coming through over 2 weeks?
3: We'll do 1,500 to 2,000 jars in 11 days. So
2: it's a lot.
3: But the overhead, it's like a local show, just bigger. You know what I mean? It's not cheap to come here. It's extremely expensive. There's a reason that the big boys come out with the mowers and the Tempur-Pedic beds and things like that, because it's expensive to be here. But the cool thing is that we have followers from Louisville and things like that come out and see us all the time. And it's nice to be able to go back and work really hard and plan your year around it. And then when the season slows down in November and December, it just changes a little bit, and we're able to have enough money to pay property taxes and the things that everything else that we all do.
1: Stuff,
3: so, yeah exactly.
2: I feel like it's a giant farmer's market. You get to know your customers. Yeah. You get to make relationships with your customers. We've had people who come back 3 years to see us, and I'm very excited. I can't wait to see some of them this year.
1: That's awesome.
2: Yeah.
1: That's really cool to be able to establish those kind of relationships, especially in an event this size where so many people come through. To actually end up with those kind of one-on-ones is really nice.
2: It surprised me, because I didn't think that would happen at such a big event, but it does. You can sit and chat with them.
3: The first year we were here, I was surprised at the number of people that live locally that come every single day to the fair for 11 days.
1: Wow.
3: I mean, I would go to a fair and spend a day or two, maybe. Yeah. You know, it's really a two-day fair, like by the time you walk around and talk to everybody.
2: There
3: are a lot of people that come out every day. And then, of course, you've got the people that are here for the rides. And then you've got, I remember a gentleman came up and he goes, yes, I had my horse flown in yesterday. And I went, flown in? He's like, yeah, it cost me $250,000 to have my horse flown in today. And I'm like, you and I are driving different kind of vehicles.
1: Yeah.
3: That's all I'm saying. And I said, do you do this for fun? Like, you just get rude and you go, are you the rich guy that's just playing at this? He's like, no, I do this for a living. Yeah. And I'm like, my goodness, that's kind of cool. And that's the history of Kentucky and thoroughbreds and farming and all the things with it. So
1: it's a wild.

0: from one end of the spectrum to the other. Now, when folks back home, correct me if I'm wrong, but do you guys have a spot there in Callaway County where folks can come to
1: yes.
0: you?
1: Yes, we actually have a silo store on my property.
0: Yeah.
1: So if you put in our address, it takes you right there. It's right on the edge of our driveway. It's a silo. They can go shop in there. They can put their money in the tree or Venmo, PayPal, whatever. And then we also go to the farmer's market, and we brought our big, we call it our big double-wide, silo trailer. Yeah. We have a single one we use at other places, but this one's our big double-wide that we take to Murray all the time. And we're at Murray every weekend that we can.
2: We've done, we did Mayfield a lot this year, and, yes. and I've done Paducah occasionally. We go out to Katie's sometimes on Wednesdays, but not very often. We're getting older, too, and those boxes are heavy, and we've got a wholesale line, too, so we're in some stores and stuff, so we got to stay ahead of the production there.
1: Some days I wish I sold pillows.
0: Yeah. Well, I get that. There's some mornings I wish I had one a little closer by.
1: Yeah.
0: These early mornings, but that's and on a different time zone. Somebody leaned on the light switch, I think.
1: We're in the dark.
0: Yeah, we actually are in the dark here. Although
1: radio at night,
0: everything's. Yeah, I think it was a light switch because everything was still powered up. So. we didn't, but that was weird. But because we just talked to the folks that were doing the renovations, and they're talking about they've got backup generators.
1: Oh yeah.
0: That if this entire complex went out,
2: really,
0: it would kick on and keep it running. Because they said that it's about a $30 million project. He was telling me, and they were saying that obviously they can't afford for the fair. During the fair for it to go down at all.
1: I was thinking the amount of food and ice, and you got to keep all that cool. Oh,
0: yeah, well, and then...
1: Or hot, if it's hot food.
0: Right, but, in a room like this where there aren't windows.
1: Yeah.
0: In an exhibit hall.
1: What are you going to do?
0: It's going to be pitch black, so they can't afford that. So that's part of the renovation and the investment that that they're making out here as part of this. But folks can find you guys. You're on Facebook, social media?
1: Yes.
2: Yeah, Whiskey Ridge Farm without the E. So the good whiskey has no E.
0: Yeah. There you go.
2: There you go.
0: You can find it there, and you can find it at farmers markets around the area, especially the Murray one, the Murray Farmers Market, but some of the others around the area, too. Find them online and on social media. And if you're here at State Fair, come by and say hi to them.
1: We'd love that.
0: It's Robert Paula Gross from Whiskey Ridge.
1: Thank
0: Thanks for
1: you.
0: Coming by this morning.
2: Appreciate Thank you so much.
1: We appreciate
2: it.
1: The time. Yeah.

0: 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Not too hot, not too cold, just right.
1: Steve Warren started Warren Heating and Air over 40 years ago. 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
3: I'm meteorologist Lou Jeton with your Thursday forecast brought to you by Warren Heating and Air. Just let them know if they can help. Partly sunny with a chance of showers and thunderstorms today. High temperatures in the mid-80s. Northwest winds at 5 miles an hour. Mostly clear tonight with overnight lows in the upper 60s. Winds becoming light and variable. Then for Friday, sunny skies, high temperatures in the upper 80s. Winds becoming north at about 5 miles an hour. Now for the weekend, Saturday, mostly sunny, high temperatures in the upper 80s. Then for Sunday, partly cloudy, high temperatures once again in the upper 80s. Monday, back to work with partly cloudy skies and high temperatures once again in the upper 80s. And for Tuesday, mostly sunny, high temperatures warming back up a little bit, back to up around 90 degrees. I'm meteorologist Lou Jeton on Super Talk.
1: Our good word for today comes from 1 Samuel chapter 12, verse 24. Trust the Lord and sincerely worship Him. Think of all the tremendous things He has done for you. 1 Samuel 12, 24. If you join us here for a moment of prayer, Father, we remember all the things you've done for us, the tremendous things you've done for us, the small things that just make life better, the little hints that you do love us. We look around and see how blessed we are, Father, and sometimes it's hard to feel blessed. Father, help and guide people digging out from storm damage this morning, people have had their properties damaged, their homes, people having to deal with the aftermath of these storms from last night. Be with the responders that have to deal with this. Watch over and guide all of these people, Father. You know who they are and you know what they're going through. Help us do today right, Father. Let some word that is heard today be yours. In Jesus' name, amen.
4: Oh, Dunker, a word.
1: Gee, boss, what'd I do now?
4: I keep a list, Dunker. Something to read on those rainy afternoons. But more to the point, once again, I come in here and find you goofing off, watching, kitten videos?
1: Well, they're so darn cute, boss.
4: Agreed. Be that as it may, Dunker, it is not what I pay you for. Here you are in full slack-jawed layabout mode while poor Munson slaves away during the news.
1: Munson, boss.
4: Meeson, right. Now, as I was saying, Dunker, your work shucking is already the stuff of legend. One shudders to think what would happen if you spit on your hands and really got down to gold bricking. Thankfully, I have a remedy.
1: A remedy, boss? You mean like a cure?
4: Precisely. My good friends, well, my well-paid employees at Cyberdyne Industries have put their pointy heads together and have come up with a little something they call the Uniblab 5000.
5: Back to work. Back to work. Everybody. Work, work, work, work, work, work.
1: The Uniblab 5000?
4: Yes, Dunker.
5: Back to work. Back to work.
4: Isn't he glorious?
5: Everybody. Work, work, work, work, work, work.
1: So the Uniblab 5000 is going to work here too.
4: Yes. And I'm counting on it to snap you lot into line.
1: Well, if he's going to be here, maybe he'd like a little bit of breakfast burrito.
4: Dunker, no!
1: Oh, look, Uniblab, potato olays.
5: Back to work. Back to work.
1: And so the advent of Skynet suffers a setback.
4: Get you for that, Dunker. If I have to be kept alive for another 100 years, I'll get you, so help me.
1: 100 years, boss?
4: Yes, Dunker. That's how long you'll have to work here to pay for the Uniblab 5000. So, back to work, back to work, work, work, work, work.
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0: kidnapping an accused child killer. I'm Dave Anthony, Fox News.
1: I deeply feel like Lindsay was failed by the medical system.
0: She's among a big crowd of people, all dressed in pink, holding hands to support Lindsay Clancy outside the courthouse in Plymouth, Massachusetts. The mother's on trial for murder, charged with killing her three kids, in a case that's put a big focus on mental health. She's using an insanity defense, citing postpartum psychosis and severe depression. Her attorney's reaction to the support?
2: Thank you. That's all we can say. It's amazing.
0: Fox's Chandler Painter talked to Kevin Reddington on his way into the court where the trial resumes this hour.
3: You've been here weeks and you've been having your eyes on the jury. They've been taking lots of notes. What are you thinking? Do you feel confident that they're...
2: They're very, very attentive and they're putting a lot of work. They always do. They put a lot of work into the case. You know, it's very moving for them. They don't forget it.
0: Prosecutors dispute the claim Lindsay Clancy was psychotic, citing their expert testimony. They want the jury to convict her of triple murder. Meta's trial resumes today in Oakland, California. 29 states accuse the Instagram and Facebook parent company of making social media a addictive, harming teens.
4: Former Meta engineer Arturo Bejar told jurors that the company's culture was, quote, comprehensively shaped by engagement. Keep them using the product. He pointed to features including infinite scroll, autoplay, and notifications, going as far to tell jurors that, quote, you just cannot trust Mark Zuckerberg with kids.
0: Fox Business Network's Ashley Webster. Meta denies the allegations as unsubstantiated. President Trump is warning Iran again. He's planning an economic D-Day, writing on Truth Social. It'll be the most crushing economic operation ever as nuclear and Strait of Hormuz talks go nowhere. Fox's Trey Ingst has Iran's response.
5: Iran's foreign minister saying the so-called economic D-Day is a diversion from America's own crisis. Unprecedented debt and surging interest costs. Doubling down on failed policies will only bring further defeat.
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7: Temperatures being 30 degrees above average.
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0: North Korea has fired off another missile test, despite President Trump scaling back U.S. military exercises with South Korea this week, saying they're hostile to Kim Jong-un. And the president also says he wants to meet with the North Korean leader again this year. A British prince who had a royal falling out and came to America with his wife is going back home.
9: Prince Harry, wife Meghan Markle, and their children, Prince Archie and Princess Lilibet, returning to the UK to set up house outside of London. This after some 6 years away. In 2020, Harry and Meghan said they'd step back as senior members of the royals and move to California. In an interview with Oprah, Meghan accused the royals of racism. Then Prince Harry laid into members of the royal family in his memoir. But this July's meeting between Harry and King Charles was a warm one. Princess Harry and William still aren't talking with each other, though, and no word on whether security has been worked out for the Sussexes. Yet it was clear that Harry was not happy in California and wanted to be near his father fighting cancer. In London, Greg Malcott, Fox News.
0: Someone in China who was once the richest man in Asia is now broke and behind bars for fraud.
10: Hui Kaiyan was the founder of Evergrande, a Chinese property giant. When the firm collapsed, it led to a massive housing market slump in China, hitting investors and domestic banks. Hui has been sentenced to life in prison after admitting embezzling assets and corporate bribery. Two of his sons are among other Evergrande executives to receive years-long prison terms. The company took millions of dollars from potential house buyers that were not used for construction. The money instead channeled to new developments, resulting in hundreds of unfinished projects. Jonathan Savage, Fox News.
0: We just got an employment update showing a slight drop in first-time jobless claims last week, down to 206,000. But the number of people still collecting benefits rose on Wall Street as sell-offs brewing. Dow futures down more than 400 points. I'm Dave Anthony. This is Fox News.
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7: I'm meteorologist Lou Jaton with your Thursday forecast, brought to you by Audubel Hearing Center, helping you hear well at Audubel. Partly sunny with a chance of showers and thunderstorms today. High temperatures in the mid-80s, northwest winds at 5 miles an hour. Mostly clear tonight with overnight lows in the upper 60s. Winds becoming light and variable. Then for Friday, sunny skies, high temperatures in the upper 80s. Winds becoming north at about 5 miles an hour. Now for the weekend, Saturday, mostly sunny, high temperatures in the upper 80s. Then for Sunday, partly cloudy, high temperatures once again in the upper 80s. Monday, back to work with partly cloudy skies and high temperatures once again in the upper 80s. And for Tuesday, mostly sunny, high temperatures warming back up a little bit, back to up around 90 degrees. I'm meteorologist Lou Jaton on Super Talk.
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5: Coming up here on this corner where the Piggly Wiggly used to be, well, go ahead and hang a left. No, your other left.
4: With Redneck GPS, you'll always know where you are.
5: Coming up, just over the hill, by the big tree, there's a dirt road. Well, that's not the one you want.
4: What?
5: You're going to turn right up here where my cousin accidentally shot his toe off. 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
5: Now, slow down up here. You know, old man Gillum's dogs, they're liable to be out in the road again. You know, he should really pin them dogs up.
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5: Well, would you look at that? No, I don't guess you can get there from here. We're going to have to turn around and go back and start all over. This is going to be fun. I love a road trip.
4: Oh, brother.
5: Shh. Y'all hear that? What is that, banjos?
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0: of it. The State Fair in Louisville looks like they've called off the flash flood warning for McCracken County that was in effect till 9:15. They're still looking at stuff, though.
1: That's good.
0: And we're looking at partly sunny, 88 today. Loose forecast is on the way, brought to you by Warren Heating and Air. Like I mentioned, Brad is up there, State Fair in Louisville. We were talking about the storm damage. There's been a lot of storm damage through Marshall, Callaway, Graves County. Trees on the roads, things like that. Water over the roads. We've got some in McCracken County as well. Throw in an earthquake in the middle of that last night.
1: Yeah.
0: It hit 11:35 just west of that aviation place that's by the airport out there, just off, just south of Old 60. It's a 2.3 magnitude.
1: Yeah, it's about the near.

0: here.
1: Have you eaten anything? You said there was a spread. I believe that was the word you used. Spread.
0: There was quite a spread up here this morning. There was bacon and sausage links and scrambled eggs and biscuits and gravy and potatoes and all sorts of stuff.
1: You had me at bacon.
0: Yeah. And it was huge strips of big, thick bacon. It was great.
1: And today, as it has, is the National Bacon Lovers Day. So that fits in nicely.
0: Yeah, that tracks very well.
1: Yeah. And as we've mentioned several times on the program here, scheduled to appear on the program is our governor, Andy Beshear.
0: Right, and according to the schedule, as I understand it, because as the room is arranged, I am in slot number one.
1: Ah.
0: So as he comes in, as I understand it, we will be the first ones to get to speak with him. So and I have not seen him come in yet. I have a curtain, you know, because we're kind of curtained off on either side. And it's the food and the door are to my right, and then there's stations to my left wrapping all the way around the room. There's a lot of folks from Hardin County, the Elizabethtown area. There's a station from Frankfort here. Henderson is here. Station from Barron County. Our friends at WKDZ, Alan Watts is here, that does the traveling the bluegrass program. So sort of a, I guess he's probably the dean of agriculture broadcasters across the state, is down the way here too. So yeah, there's all kinds of folks here in this room, and they've got they have tables set up in the middle for the guests as they come and go between locations, and for some of the staff from Kentucky venues who are helping to coordinate all this and get everybody from place to place. And they do a really nice job with the schedule, and have timed everything out really pretty well, and you know, we really haven't had much as far as you know, issues with the timing. They've really done a nice job, and so. But obviously the governor's schedule is a little different. So
1: yeah,
0: he's definitely on his own time, and so we'll get you know, a chance to talk to him. A few things we want to talk to him about, and.
1: Yeah, then, quite a few. We'll take a break for this, and we'll get Lou's forecast in here, brought to you by Warren Heating and Air, and we'll be back, hopefully, with the governor.
0: Hopefully.
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8: I'm meteorologist Lou Jeton with your Thursday forecast brought to you by Warren Heating and Air. Just let them know if they can help. Partly sunny with a chance of showers and thunderstorms today. High temperatures in the mid-80s. Northwest winds at 5 miles an hour. Mostly clear tonight with overnight lows in the upper 60s. Winds becoming light and variable. Then for Friday, sunny skies, high temperatures in the upper

0: upper 80s. Winds becoming north at about 5 miles an hour. Now for the weekend, Saturday, mostly sunny, high temperatures in the upper 80s. Then for Sunday, partly cloudy, high temperatures once again in the upper 80s. Monday, back to work with partly cloudy skies and high temperatures once again in the upper 80s. And for Tuesday, mostly sunny, high temperatures warming back up a little bit, back to up around 90 degrees. I'm meteorologist Lou Jaton on Super Talk.
1: Our good word for today comes from 1 Samuel chapter 12, verse 24. Trust the Lord and sincerely worship Him. Think of all the tremendous things He has done for you. 1 Samuel 12, 24.
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1: Dearest Mother, here on the front line, in our efforts to repel the Asian invaders, we often feel as if we are alone in the fight, especially when we hear news such as the latest from Tennessee. It would seem that our neighbors to the south are under attack as well, but I fear their approach is a bit simple-minded. We're told that in Tennessee, rocket toppers have discovered that, yes, one can eat Asian carp. In fact, they believe that if they tell people these malicious fishes are Kentucky blue snapper, the volunteers will line up for blocks, napkins tucked in their collars, fork and knife at the ready. And as long as the hush puppies hold out, problem solved. You may need that border wall after all. The men are grateful for your thoughtful package, braised chicken shins and Cajun possum livers, tasty morsels to liven our daily bread. Yours in service and victory, Captain G.S. Dunker.
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3: Doggies! There you are, Dunker!
4: Boss! Doggies?
3: Oh, drat that Smithers! It seems he found a channel that shows something called the Beverly Hillbillies. Morning, noon, and night! I'm afraid some of it has rubbed off on me, Dunker.
4: Well, it is a pretty good show, boss.
3: Oh, I admit there are a few saving graces. For example, that Melvin Drysdale. I like the cut of that man's jib. Good head on his shoulders. Then there's Ellie Mae. She cleans up pretty good, Dunker.
4: Pretty good, boss?
3: Thunderation! Now he's got me a-doing it. He did, I did it again! I'm going to have a long talk with that boy.
4: Now, boss, calm down.
3: The only joy I get, Dunker, is the amusement from his many efforts to become a double-knot spy, or a brain surgeon, or a soda jerk. The poor lad can't seem to make up his mind.
4: Oh, no, it can't be all that bad, boss.
3: Well, have you know, Dunker, that Smithers has been referring to tea time as vittles?
5: Well, we're going to get rid of that and get to, we've got Brad Munson live at the State Fair in Louisville, and as scheduled, he's got Governor Andy Beshear with him.
6: Yeah, Governor Andy Beshear joins us here. Good morning, Governor.
7: Good morning. I hate to interrupt that.
6: Well,
7: we'll let him
6: heard that bit before. We can send it to you.
7: Fair enough.
6: It's obviously the fair is a fun event, and we'll get to some of that in a minute. But because we don't get a chance to talk to you like we would like to, sometimes I feel like we get filtered out somewhere along the way. Because I know you've got so many requests and so many things going on. Some of your work with as a chair of the Democratic Governors Association, you're traveling a lot. How much is that complicating your schedule?
7: Oh, in today's world,

0: thankfully, you can stay focused on what's going on in Kentucky.
1: All right.
0: Yet at the same time, do my job as chair of the Democratic Governors Association. Yeah. Certainly, my number one job is here in Kentucky. And listen, we just had the best first quarter for economic development in our history. We continue to break records, and I'm going to make sure we continue to move forward here in Kentucky.
2: As obviously, we've not heard a lot from you about, and I'm not sure if it's status or where it came from, but about, I mean, we had $100 billion announced in Paducah and McCracken County. Your thoughts on that, because we haven't heard a lot from you about that.
0: Well, we've had two great projects announced before that, General Matter and GLE, and those are both really exciting. And we were a big part of that from the beginning, providing incentives and understanding the project. As governor, I still haven't been briefed by a single one of the companies or the agencies involved in that Paducah project. So I don't have anything positive or negative to say about it because I don't understand enough about it yet. And state government is going to have to permit it. So it's really important that the groups reach out, that they let us know exactly what they foresee in it, because it's going to be a long process to get there. And the community deserves to know, too. Data centers right now are a big issue. They could be positive. They could also be negative. And what's important is a very transparent conversation where McCracken County knows exactly what this project would be. Thankfully, I put out an executive order to where they can't go forward with any project if it would raise electricity rates, if it would harm the environment, or if they're not straight up with the people of the community.
2: Yeah, because obviously it's designed to have its own, power generation and all of that, which, obviously we'll be crossing those bridges over the next few years.
0: And I look forward to learning about it. It could, right now, I think it's gas. I think there's a nuclear component, too. And I believe as nuclear power is coming back online in the country, Paducah's going to play a huge role in it. Right now, we've got multiple companies I'm meeting with to be a part of that supply chain, to be able to build that out and to have it all right there in western Kentucky. So I'm really excited about what's going on at the former USEC plant. I just don't know enough about this most recent announcement.
2: Yeah. Another thing that has been a big push for you has been, obviously, pre-K for all. That's been something that's been talked about a lot. I agree in the benefits of that. My kids did all of that. Is there a way to, because it seems like there's going to be a massive price tag in order to be able to make that happen as a state program, is there a way to combine that with like some of the legislation with like our Senator Danny Carroll has, because I think he would entertain that sort of conversation, because I think ultimately, as you would think, it's about the kids.
0: We've got two issues we have to address. One is pre-K, because we've got more than half our Kentucky kids not showing up for kindergarten. And listen, West Virginia, pre-K for all four-year-olds for 20 years. I never want to say we're 20 years behind West Virginia. Yeah. And then there's also child care. And we've got to make sure that we address both in a complementary fashion. Child care is going to take a little bit longer to get right, because there's private, there's public and Head Start, there's nonprofit. It's complicated to understand the industry. But we can make sure that every four-year-old gets off to that good start. And we can afford it through revenue from sports betting alone. So the source is there. And the leadership that right now is against it in our General Assembly was for it when Matt Bevin was governor. Voted for an almost identical plan. The only thing that's changed is the party of the governor. And I hear some people whispering they're going to do it when I'm gone. They don't want to give me a win. But that means that every four-year-old right now that goes through every year I'm governor is losing because others are worried about a political win. I just want the kids to get off to a good start.
2: I think some of the General Assembly, though, would certainly entertain that discussion, though, and we've got to let you go because they're giving me the wave off here.
0: Always willing to work with anybody from any party if it helps Kentucky.
2: All right. Well, we and we want to have a longer form discussion with you. We've asked for it, but we've got to figure out a way to get it scheduled.
0: All right. Thanks, I appreciate
2: it. All right. That's Governor Andy Beshear. He's off to his next spot. We knew our time with him was going to be very limited.
3: Well. Yeah, we knew that, and we did the best we could with what we had.
2: Yeah.
3: But, and hopefully, we can get a longer-form discussion with him, because I think if we keep reminding the folks that schedule these about things the governor said about calling into news stations, that might get somewhere.
2: Right, yeah.
3: We'll take a break and be back, Brad.

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0: It's time to hear sound the way your brain is built to hear with the Intrigue AI rechargeable hearing aid at Audibel. This technological breakthrough is so sophisticated, it can make 80 million adjustments an hour. They're waterproof, sweatproof, and they last over 40 hours on a single charge. Nobody else does that. The Intrigue AI is the biggest leap forward in hearing technology ever. Get it at Audibel, Paducah, Murray, and Eddyville. Helping you hear well at Audibel.
1: I'm meteorologist Lou Jatton with your Thursday forecast brought to you by Audibel Hearing Center. Helping you hear well at Audibel. Partly sunny with a chance of showers and thunderstorms today. High temperatures in the mid-80s. Northwest winds at 5 miles an hour. Mostly clear tonight with overnight lows in the upper 60s. Winds becoming light and variable. Then for Friday, sunny skies, high temperatures in the upper 80s. Winds becoming north at about 5 miles an hour. Now for the weekend, Saturday, mostly sunny, high temperatures in the upper 80s. Then for Sunday, partly cloudy, high temperatures once again in the upper 80s. Monday, back to work with partly cloudy skies and high temperatures once again in the upper 80s. And for Tuesday, mostly sunny, high temperatures warming back up a little bit, back to up around 90 degrees. I'm meteorologist Lou Jatton on Super Talk.
2: Doggone it, Greg. Just doggone it.
3: Governor Steve, you seem upset.
2: Well, that's because I am upset, Greg. I'm so mad I could chew poker chips.
3: What's got you all mad, Governor?
2: It's that boy of mine. But I gotta tell you, Greg, the way he's acting, he ain't no boy of mine.
3: Governor?
2: I got a good mind to punch his mama right in the kisser.
3: Governor, please!
2: I'm sorry, Greg, but little Andy has crossed the line. He went out there on that My Book or Face Space or something and got downright potty mouth. I ain't heard the like of it since cussing Jack Conn.
3: Oh, the Fancy Farm tweet. Yeah, that was inappropriate.
2: Inappropriate? It was a Baby Ruth in the swimming pool. That's what it was. I didn't raise that boy that way. I can tell you that.
3: I guess he got a little caught up in the moment, Governor.
2: I'll catch him up by the seat of his pants. He'll do the rest of his audition tour standing up. Calvin Coolidge never said anything like that.
3: Coolidge was a Republican.
2: Be that as it may, Greg, Calvin Coolidge never said anything like that. Yeah. And it ain't just little Andy either. That little Jackie girl was out there a mean mouthing everybody she could find, making jokes about adult diapers. Where did I go wrong, Greg? Well, where did I go wrong? Why, my light governor never acted in such a way, Greg. We Denny Mongiardo was always well behaved. Why, people commented on it all the time. Patted him on his little head, told him what a good little feller he was.
3: Well, what can you do about this, Governor?
2: I'll tell you what I can do about it, Greg. Little Andy might be feeling all high and mighty right now, but I'm still his daddy, and if he don't clean up his act, I'll go back out there and tell people what a proud Republican I am again. That'll fix his little potty mouth wagon better than Paul Molly.
3: Good luck with that, Governor.
2: Well, I gotta run, Greg. I gotta take all these books little Andy wrote to the used book sale. After he opened his big dirty mouth, that's the only way we're gonna unload these turkeys. Oops, I better take this now. Rocky, calm down. I know. You see, Greg, he's kind of peeved about that little crack Jackie made about the diapers, Greg.
3: Oh, man.
2: This is going to take a while. I'll see you. Now, Rocky, just calm down. Calm down.
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3: And now, since the governor only got to hear half of this, we present the entire episode.
4: Woo! Doggies! There you are, Dunker!
5: Boss! Doggies?
4: Oh, drat that Smithers! It seems he found a channel that shows something called the Beverly Hillbillies. Morning, noon, and night! I'm afraid some of it has rubbed off on me, Dunker.
5: Well, it is a pretty good show, boss.
4: Oh, I admit there are a few saving graces. For example, that Melbourne Drysdale. I like the cut of that man's jib. Good head on his shoulders. Then there's Ellie Mae. She cleans up pretty good, Dunker.
5: Pretty good, boss?
4: Thunderation! Now he's got me a-doing it. Egad, I did it again! I'm gonna have to have a long talk with that boy.
5: Now, boss, calm down.
4: The only joy I get, Dunker, is the amusement from his many efforts to become a double-knot spy, or a brain surgeon, or a soda jerk. The poor lad can't seem to make up his mind.
5: Oh, no, it can't be all that bad, boss.
4: Have you know, Dunker, that Smithers has been referring to tea time as victuals.
5: Oh, brother.
4: And he insists on eating in the billiard room. He calls it the fancy eating table.
5: Yeah.
4: If he keeps on, Dunker, I'm liable to break one of our pot-passing sticks over his pointy head.
5: Boss, come now.
4: I've had enough, Dunker. If he asks me just one more time if I really know Leo Durocher, I'll chuck him in the cement pond. Well, I'll have one of my thugs do it while I golf clap.
5: Now, boss, there are worse shows you two could be binge-watching.
4: Indeed, Dunker. I'd best get back before Smithers books us on an all-expense-paid trip to Hooterville to watch the crops shoost up towards the sky.
5: Oh, brother.
4: Anyway, you'll get back to it now. You hear?
3: Well, at least it wasn't

0: Well, at least it wasn't one of our you-know-what bits.
1: Well,
0: Brad, at the State Fair in Louisville, we just heard from Governor Andy Beshear, and you've got the mayor of Louisville, Craig Greenberg, with you.
1: I do have Mayor Greenberg. He's.
2: I don't want to interrupt that serious business.
1: It's glad to have you here, and it's good to be in your fair city. Talk about how big this event is for the city of Louisville.
2: This is a huge deal. We love hosting the Kentucky State Fair here in Louisville every year. It just means so much to bring people from all 120 counties together to showcase our great Commonwealth. It's really a great representation of who we are as a state. And while I know we're not the largest producer of Kentucky agriculture, we love to consume it. Yeah. We love to eat it. Year-round, not just during the state fair, and showcasing it here in all the ways that we do at Kentucky State Fair is special.
1: Yeah, because obviously the it's our state's largest city, and lots of big events and lots of things here to bring folks in. You kind of have to be our face a lot of times.
2: Well. We love doing that here in Louisville. I mean, we are incredibly proud to be part of the Commonwealth of Kentucky, and I know historically there may have been some divides between Louisville and the rest of the state. All that's behind us. We're working so closely with our partners all across the state, whether it's legislators that are in Frankfort, whether it's local officials from the west or the east or the north or the south. We're all one Kentucky moving forward. We all have the same issues, and the State Fair is a great time to remind ourselves that we all have so much more in common, and we can do it around fun times. You can celebrate our state. We can enjoy some great music, enjoy some great food, some great entertainment. There's always good free stuff to give away. One of the things that I really enjoy here is every year our local police department and law enforcement agencies are out and showcasing what they do. They're getting to know the community well, and lots of different unique things happen only at the Kentucky State Fair.
1: Yeah, it really is an opportunity, as you say, for law enforcement or for any of those for agencies, whether it be state or local agencies, to kind of showcase and make that connection, because oftentimes that there ends up being a disconnect, and that's where we run into a lot of problems sometimes, and it's always nice to get folks face-to-face.
2: That's right. You don't want the only time people interact with law enforcement to be when it's a bad day for them.
1: Right.
2: You want to have a strong relationship for when you need it most.
0: Speaking of Governor, this is Greg Duncker. Mayor, this is Greg Duncker down here. Put the headset on him if you need to.
1: Yeah, okay.
0: Yeah, this is Mayor. This is Greg Duncker down here in Paducah at the radio station. You mentioned about interacting with law enforcement. One of the best interactions with law enforcement that we've ever seen, and we highlighted it, CBS News highlighted it, was the Twitter thread of the Louisville Metro Police Department during that ice storm. Not only was it hilarious, it was one of the most brilliant interactions with the people of Louisville that I've ever seen of any law enforcement officers.
2: Well, thank you. I will pass that along. We're still searching for who the mysterious tweeter was. No, in all seriousness, it was a very serious situation. We know that people were struggling and challenged, but at the same time, you got to have some fun occasionally. Law enforcement right now has occasionally gotten a bad rap. They want to have a strong relationship with the community. That's who they serve. And so whether there's an opportunity in person, like here at the State Fair, or online during an event like that, we had no expectation that that would become such the national story that it became.
0: I thought it really did highlight the severity of the event in a comic way. I mean, it told people stay home without just saying stay home.
2: That's right. That's exactly what they were trying to do. I think it was incredibly effective, and it was a good laugh at the same time, which we all needed during what was a serious event.
0: Did they, in fact, have a meeting with HR the next morning? Was that real?
1: We're getting the hard-hitting questions here for you, Mayor.
2: No, that was not real.
0: Okay. Thank God.
2: We were inspired by being professional wrestling fans a little bit with that.
0: That was very good. Like I said, if I may, Mayor, I'd like to express my appreciation for the fact that you pronounced the name of the city correctly.
2: Well, I try to. As mayor, I do try to pronounce our city's name correctly.
0: There are a lot of ways to say it, but you say it right. So we're all in on that.
2: Well, that's great. And whether it's law enforcement or other things, here in Louisville, we'd love to have a good time. Bourbon and Beyond and Louder Than Life are coming up right here at the fairgrounds after the state.

0: Fair is over. We've got, you know, lots of great sporting events here, whether it's our soccer teams with Luce City and Racing. Our baseball team is playing. College season's coming up. There's so much to do here in Louisville, and we hope a lot of your listeners want to come join us for that, for great restaurants, for our wonderful bourbon, or anything else here in Louisville.
1: Lots to offer here in the city of Louisville. Mayor, we appreciate you stopping by and appreciate you letting us kind of crash the party a little bit this morning.
0: We're thrilled to have you. Hope everyone has a great state fair and see you around.
1: Thank you, sir. That is Louisville Mayor Craig Greenberg here on Super Talk.

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0: forecast brought to you by Warren Heating and Air. Just let them know if they can help. Partly sunny with a chance of showers and thunderstorms today. High temperatures in the mid-80s. Northwest winds at 5 miles an hour. Mostly clear tonight with overnight lows in the upper 60s. Winds becoming light and variable. Then for Friday, sunny skies, high temperatures in the upper 80s. Winds becoming north at about 5 miles an hour. Now for the weekend, Saturday, mostly sunny, high temperatures in the upper 80s. Then for Sunday, partly cloudy, high temperatures once again in the upper 80s. Monday, back to work with partly cloudy skies and high temperatures once again in the upper 80s. And for Tuesday, mostly sunny, high temperatures warming back up a little bit, back to up around 90 degrees. I'm meteorologist Lou Jaton on Super Talk.
1: Our good word for today comes from 1 Samuel chapter 12, verse 24. Trust the Lord and sincerely worship Him. Think of all the tremendous things He has done for you. 1 Samuel 12, 24. If you join us here for a moment of prayer, Father, we remember all the things You've done for us, the tremendous things You've done for us, the small things that just make life better, the little hints that You do love us. We look around and see how blessed we are, Father, and sometimes it's hard to feel blessed. Father, help and guide people digging out from storm damage this morning, people who have had their properties damaged, their homes, people having to deal with the aftermath of these storms from last night. Be with the responders that have to deal with this. Watch over and guide all of these people, Father. You know who they are and You know what they're going through. Help us do today right, Father. Let some word that is heard today be Yours. In Jesus' name, amen.
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0: powerful vocals, gritty guitar riffs, and that unmistakable CCR groove. 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
1: You could settle for the bland, boring voice on your GPS. You could get a celebrity voice like Arnold or Morgan Freeman. Or you could get a voice just a little closer to home.
2: Now, you don't want to go left there. You want to go right.
1: Get where you're going with Redneck GPS.
2: Coming up here on this corner where the Piggly Wiggly used to be, well, go ahead and hang a left. No, your other left.
1: With Redneck GPS, you'll always know where you are.
2: Coming up just over the hill by the big tree, there's a dirt road. Well, that's not the one you want.
1: What?
2: You're going to turn right up here where my cousin accidentally shot his toe off. You remember?
1: Oh, for crying out loud.
2: Now, slow down up here. You know, old man Gillum's dogs, they're liable to be out in the road again. You know, he should really pin them dogs up.
1: When you're not in any hurry, Redneck GPS.
2: Well, would you look at that? No, I don't guess you can get there from here. We're going to have to turn around and go back and start all over. This is going to be fun. I love a road trip.
1: Oh, brother.
2: Shh. Y'all hear that? What is that, banjos?
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0: Unkers Super Talk here in Paducah while Brad Munson enjoys himself at the State Fair in Louisville.
1: Absolutely.
0: And he's live up there.
1: Good stuff.
0: Another visitor. Did this one bring food by any chance?
1: No, but she could probably bring it to us because she's practically our next-door neighbor. It's Elena Blevins, who is the executive director for the Kentucky Lake Convention and Visitors Bureau. And, of course, as a... tourism is such a huge part of the state, and this is one way, as we were talking to some folks earlier, for folks to come in and see all of Kentucky in one spot, or kind of get a taste of it anyway.
2: Yes. Yeah, no, our area is really kind of, I think, very well suited for that. So, you know, Western Kentucky is beautiful, and it's you know, the entire state of Kentucky is just such a, from a geographical standpoint, you know, there's so many different terrains and sort of landscapes that you can see. On the east side, you've got mountains and its beauty. But over on the west side, I mean, our water and just our sunsets, I swear, they're tough to beat. So,
1: yeah, you got that right.
2: Yeah, and we're just, you

0: No, we are over, we're within a day's drive of over half the population of the United States and over in Western Kentucky. So anybody can get to us, you know, pretty easily. And, you know, so, yeah, we certainly encourage people to come and check us out and visit our water and experience our hospitality.
1: There's a lot, you know, there's a lot going on. There's, you know, we've talked to the governor about economic development and a lot of those things. It's bringing a whole lot more folks. Yeah. To our part of the state.
0: Yeah, I mean, Marshall County alone, it's, you know, we generate about 88, 89 million in economic impact,
1: that's
0: our
1: amazing.
0: Industry. So, yeah, and it's over 730 jobs, I believe, is what we contribute to the local economy, several million in state and local taxes. So, tourism is a vital industry to Marshall County, especially, you know, considering that, you know, we border more of Kentucky Lake than any other county in Kentucky.
1: Yep.
0: So, you know, so that's our claim to fame, and that's, you know, what we kind of put up most of our focus on. So, and now that, you know, the fishery is returning, and it's always been a phenomenal fishery, a very diverse fishery, but it's we're headed towards some really great years with some really great fishing on Kentucky Lake, so that's good.
1: There's, you know, we're seeing it at, you know, all different kinds of levels. You talk about the fisheries, and talk about, you know, fishing in a lake, obviously. The did I see that the like the state high school bass fishing tournament is going to be, you know, we're going to be like the regular host for that down there?
0: We actually, we've hosted the state championship for bass fishing since its inception. But we have now, we're on an alternating schedule with Lake Cumberland. So
1: okay.
0: We host in the even years, I believe, and then Lake Cumberland hosts in the odd years. So that way we can kind of get it on either side of the state. But it's always really exciting whenever we have those up-and-coming anglers and those, you know, and they get to really experience the top fishery in Kentucky.
1: Yeah.
0: And to be able to fish on such a championship lake is a really awesome. You know, we talk about it, you know, high school kids that play basketball, you know, they want to play in Rupp Arena because it's Rupp Arena. I mean,
1: yeah.
0: And Kentucky Lake is the same sort of vibe when it comes to fishing. I mean,
1: yeah.
0: You know, there's a reason that we're home to Major League Fishing.
1: Yep.
0: You know, it's headquartered in Benton, and they call Kentucky Lake home, and So yeah, I like to say, you know, Kentucky Lake is kind of like the Rupp Arena of Kentucky.
1: It kind of is, you know, I hadn't really put it in those terms, but I like that.
0: Yeah.
1: I like that a lot. I'm going to use that from now on.
0: There you go.
1: Give us a little background on you. Are you Western Kentucky by native, or?
0: Yeah, well, my early childhood was in East Tennessee, but I've been in Kentucky the majority of my life now. I actually went to Mayfield High School, so I graduated Mayfield High School, not too far away. Went to college at Murray State University,
1: yeah.
0: So also didn't go very far
1: yeah.
0: away. And then I ended up in Marshall County. And I've been working in the tourism office in Marshall for about 15 years now.
1: Yeah.
0: So I've been the executive director since 2020 when COVID nearly
1: what?
0: Broke the industry. But we've rebounded nicely, and we're coming back pretty strong. So now if we could just, you know, we're a very weather-dependent destination, obviously, Kentucky Lake is. And so sometimes we're fighting some elements that are really just sort of out of our control. But we weather the storm every time.
1: Yep. What kind of had to weather one last night.
0: I know,
1: a little bit.
0: Yeah.
1: It sounded like there's quite a bit of some wind damage and some
0: yes.
1: things. There's some schools out down there this morning because of the weather. But hopefully that's behind us. And
0: yep.
1: As we get into fall, because it's a beautiful area during the fall.
0: Oh, yeah.
1: With you know, especially over, you get over land between the lakes
0: yes.
1: and along the water with the trees and all that. It's I know a lot of folks talk about coming down
0: yeah.
1: to this end of the state for
0: that. I
1: was
0: going to say, I love my summer sun and my heat and getting on the water and enjoying those long
1: yeah.
0: lake days, but I really think that fall is the most beautiful time to come to Kentucky Lake. You're not fighting crazy temperatures. You know, usually weather is pretty chill as far as storms and things, but it's just, I mean, it's beautiful. And you can still enjoy the water, you know, maybe not get in it, but you can still enjoy it. You can still fish. You can still enjoy land between the lakes. And all the hiking and cycling opportunities that are there. You know, Land Between the Lakes is, they've been going through some strategic planning. So I think over the next decade, Land Between the Lakes is hopefully going to see some upgrades and some growth that's going to be really exciting for the region.
1: Well, you talk about that. I mean, we've seen renovations at Kentucky Dam Village, you
0: yep.
1: know, as far as the state park system.
0: Yep.
1: They've been doing some stuff down at Ken Lake. They've done things over
0: yep.
1: Lake Barkley. So there's a lot of those things going on. And

0: to kind of help bolster you know, what's already there.
1: Yeah, our state, Lake Barkley, obviously, they got a full reno, which is nice. Ken Lake, they got several million to do a new campground. So we're still waiting for that to open. I'm hoping it may be open at some point this year, but it'll be really nice. And then Kentuckian Village actually just got a couple million to do put a new irrigation system in at the golf course. And I tell you, I golf, I really, and so I think Kentuckian Village and just our region in general is super underrated when it comes to golfing. There is a lot of great golf courses within, you know, 30 miles of Kentucky Lake. And, I mean, it is a perfect sort of weekend getaway. If you enjoy golfing and the outdoors, I mean, there's not really a better spot.
0: No, I mean, the country clubs in Benton and Calvert City, you got Paxton Park, Miller down in Murray.
1: Yep.
0: And
1: then, of course, you got State Lake Barkley. You've got Kentucky Village. You've got Middle Mound.
0: Yep. That was my, one of my sister-in-law's, one of her favorites. Her group goes to Mineral Mound quite a bit. But, so there's all that kind of stuff, too. So, I mean, there's so much to do. And I defy those people who say we've got there's nothing to do down here in the middle of nowhere. It's not. I mean, there's a lot to do if you know where to look and if you don't mind being outside, which is part of the fun.
1: Sometimes when you live in a vacation destination, you get blinders on and you just kind of forget that, oh my gosh, we are in a vacation destination.
0: Right.
1: But it's always really cool when I get to go talk to schools and especially elementary age kids, and I ask them, what do you guys like to do on vacation? Do you like to play in the water? Do you like to, you know? And then I'm like, you realize everybody can do that here. And like I'm in a unique position that my job requires me to kind of think outside and what a visitor will like. So I see a lot of what we call home, but man, we are blessed. West Kentucky is blessed.
0: It was funny, as long as I lived in Central Kentucky, we're talking to Elena Blevins, the Kentucky Lake Convention and Visitors Bureau executive director. You know, when I lived in Central Kentucky and was gone for 35 years, that was, you know, when we came back down here, we tried to make trips. Obviously, we came to visit family.
1: Yeah.
0: But then we would also try to take that trip with some friends and come down and do some of the fun things.
1: Yeah.
0: You know, go to Maggie's and play golf. It was exciting to go to Shoparama and to do things
1: people
0: like
1: that. People are blown away.
0: Right, yeah. Which, you know, I mean, if I'm working on something at home, it's usually two or three trips to there. But this, like you say, we just don't often see it, and sometimes it takes us, we need to take a step back and
1: Word of mouth is still one of the best ways that we depend on people to travel, is when you invite friends and family. And Kentucky Lake is a multi-generational destination. You've got families that have been coming there for years, and now they came as kids, and now they're back as adults bringing their kids. They came, you know, we've even got grandchildren coming. So we're a special place. So
0: it's very cool. Now, did you guys start a podcast?
1: We did. Thank you for bringing that up. So, you know, in the world of AI and social media, everyone is looking for great content. And so we decided that in our office, a great way to share the stories of Kentucky Lake is through a podcast. So it's been a brand new experience for us. We're only about 3 episodes in, but I hired a marketing manager, and I was like, hey, I've always wanted to do one. Do you think you could figure out how to edit? And she was like, yeah, I could probably figure it out. And so we've taken the plunge, and we actually just had an episode promoting a music festival with picking on a Soldier's Heart. All the proceeds go to a veterans support group. And so that was a really special episode. But, yeah, so we're really looking forward to showcasing some really great stories of Kentucky Lake.
0: So another way you can find out, visit kylake.com.
1: Yep.
0: Visit kentuckylake.com is the website. Elena, thank you for joining us and for kind of capping off the show for us today.
1: Oh, my pleasure.
0: So you're bat cleanup for us today.
1: Nice. Wonderful.
0: Here on Super Talk from the Kentucky State Fair.
2: And as we get Brad sailing off into the sunset there, we got a news release from Jackson Purchase Energy. Mark Lindsay out there has told us that the last night's storms had 66 outages. But they are still dealing with over 3,200 Jackson Purchase members without power. Most of this in Ballard, West McCracken, and Graves counties. Broken poles, down trees, down power lines. Crews are having trouble getting to some of these areas because of the down trees. They've got all their JPEG crews deployed, along with construction crews, Townsend crews, and quality resource assessors. And they're

0: They're asking for assistance from other utilities to come in and help. Mark says that the weather should be decent today, and that's what Lou says, should have decent weather today. That'll help. And if you're a customer Jackson Purchase, of course, I hope you have their app with everything with the outage map on there. But they're looking at 3,200 members still without power this morning. That's just at JPEC. There were some 20,000 people out of power as of 5 o'clock this morning that I know they're working on and trying to whittle down. That's the latest we get on the power situation. And let's go ahead and get Lou's forecast in here so you can hear what he's got in store for us today. And that's brought to you by... Lee's Heating and Air. No, Warren
1: Heating. I'm meteorologist Lou Jeton with your Thursday forecast brought to you by Warren Heating and Air. Just let them know if they can help. Partly sunny with a chance of showers and thunderstorms today. High temperatures in the mid-80s. Northwest winds at 5 miles an hour. Mostly clear tonight with overnight lows in the upper 60s. Winds becoming light and variable. Then for Friday, sunny skies, high temperatures in the upper 80s. Winds becoming north at about 5 miles an hour. Now for the weekend, Saturday, mostly sunny, high temperatures in the upper 80s. Then for Sunday, partly cloudy, high temperatures once again in the upper 80s. Monday, back to work with partly cloudy skies and high temperatures once again in the upper 80s. And for Tuesday, mostly sunny, high temperatures warming back up a little bit, back to up around 90 degrees. I'm meteorologist Lou Jeton on Super Talk.
0: Dearest mother, how I dread summer, especially after last year. First, there was the unfortunate fireworks incident. My superior officers certainly took a dim view of wiping out the county's sorghum crop. Then, I was particularly vexed when many of the men either ignored or did not listen to my Leaves of Three lecture. They have been coated in so much pink calamine lotion, they look like escapees from the Barbie movie. And now, in an effort to deal with the oppressive heat, the men have taken to going shirtless. I now regret not making calisthenics mandatory. It has been interesting, though, on a scientific basis, to note how quickly they have gone from Casper White to Lobster Red. Which brings me to your care package. As one, the men beg you to send more jars of possum fat. In the current crisis, it is less a culinary aid than it is first aid. As always, I remain yours in service and victory, Captain G.S. Duncan.

0: Penta excellence continues for Paducah Tillman football. The Blue Tornado program has produced players like Abraham, Barber, Cantwell, Hall, Hamilton, Harmon, Haskins, and Wilson. Hear today's heroes here on Super Talk, the Blue Tornado on Friday Night Football.
1: We are the morning crew. While it's still dark and in the wee hours, we're up and at work. We're cleaning floors and stocking shelves and serving up biscuits through the drive-thru. 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We're up before the dawn to make sure you can have a good day. And when you want to hear what's happening, have a little fun, we're right here. We're proud to be part of the morning crew here on Super Talk. Our good word for today comes from 1 Samuel chapter 12, verse 24. Trust the Lord and sincerely worship Him. Think of all the tremendous things He has done for you. 1 Samuel 12:24.
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3: Stocks are down, oil is up. I'm Dave Anthony, Fox News. The Dow is dropping more than 300 points as crude oil prices rise about 2% after President Trump told Iran he is planning economic D-Day in the ongoing nuclear and Strait of Hormuz conflict, calling it the most crushing economic operation ever.
4: The president indicated that any countries around the world that are providing any sort of economic lifeline to the Iranian regime would face their own economic consequences. He called on allies to stand with the United States, posting to Truth Social, "No one has given the Islamic Republic of Iran a greater opportunity to make a deal than me."
3: Fox's Trey Hingst in Tel Aviv. Iran calls this a diversion that it will only bring further defeat for the U.S. Homeland Security is planning to deport a man here in the U.S. illegally who's charged with operating a boat illegally in New York. It capsized near the Statue of Liberty earlier this month, killing a mother and her five-month-old baby. Hundreds of people are dressed in pink, gathered outside a court in Plymouth, Massachusetts, supporting Lindsay Clancy, a mother on trial for murdering her three kids. But she's using an insanity defense, citing postpartum psychosis and depression that she tried to get treatment for.
5: Lindsay was severely struggling and she was severely failed.
3: And as testimony resumes, Fox's Chanley Painter's there.
6: The prosecution, they carry the burden here. They have to prove beyond a reasonable doubt that Lindsay Clancy was in fact criminally responsible when she took the lives in the most horrific way of her three children. They say you can have mental health issues and still be criminally responsible.
3: 6 years ago, he was going to California. Now Prince Harry and his wife, they're going back to Britain after they were estranged from the royal family, which Meghan Markle had accused of being racist.
7: The news that the Duke and Duchess of Sussex are relocating from California to the UK came as a surprise even to King Charles. Harry and Meghan will not be resuming royal duties, and we don't know whether this move will lead to a thaw in frosty relations with Prince William and Princess Catherine.
3: That's Fox's Jonathan Savage in London. 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
3: Now back to the stock market sell-off. The Dow's down 350 points. The Nasdaq's dropping 172. The S&P 500 losing 26 points. And this is a factor in all that selling. Walmart, its stock is down 9%.
11: Walmart sales rose in the recent quarter by 2.6%, though the Wall Street Journal says that's the smallest sales gain in more than 6 years, a sign that some Americans are continuing to spend cautiously. Much of Walmart's growth in recent months came from a more than

0: 20% increase in e-commerce sales, which is online shopping, and revenue from ads that run on Walmart Plus and in stores. Walmart says it has received substantially all of its $2.9 billion tariff refund, which it is investing in the company, including for customer experience and lower prices. Janico Silva, Fox News.
1: I mentioned oil up more than 2%. Well, gas is up another 2 cents. AAA's national average for regular is now $4.10 per gallon. Cryptocurrency prices are surging. Bitcoin up almost 5%. Ethereum's rising over 8% after a big focus on crypto at a White House meeting.
2: President Trump touting investments and legislation to boost America's tech innovation.
3: We're ensuring that America remains the undisputed leader, not only in Bitcoin and crypto, but also technologies like prediction markets, artificial intelligence, and much more. And we're leading in every single one. And I will tell you, the AI, the artificial intelligence, we're way ahead of number two. Number two is China.
2: Urging Congress to pass the Clarity Act.
3: Legislation which will keep us ahead of China, keep us ahead of everyone else.
2: Noting he looks forward to Chinese President Xi Jinping visiting the U.S. next month, adding they'll probably talk about AI and a lot of other things. Kristen Goodwin, Fox News.
1: We've got an unemployment update today. First-time claims fell slightly last week to 206,000. I'm Dave Anthony, and this is Fox News.
4: I'm meteorologist Lou Jatel with your Thursday forecast brought to you by Audubel Hearing Center, helping you hear well at Audubel. Partly sunny today with a chance of showers and thunderstorms. Highs in the mid-80s, winds from the northwest at about 5 miles per hour. Mostly clear tonight with overnight lows in the upper 60s. Sunny skies for Friday, high temperatures right around the upper 80s. Weekend Saturday, mostly sunny, highs in the upper 80s. Sunday, partly cloudy and upper 80s. I'm meteorologist Lou Jatel on Super Talk.
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0: injured in the line of duty.
1: I hurt my leg in a training accident when she was only 2 years old.
0: She had 7 different surgeries over the span of 9 years, and there were tons of complications.
1: I couldn't be the mom my kids needed me to be.
0: She missed so much.
1: After my last surgery, I got an infection so bad I thought it was going to kill me.
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1: I'm doing much better now. 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
0: She can kick a mean soccer ball.
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5: Okay, I've just about had it with all the weirdness surrounding the Darlene Graham Nordone Ralph Norman race in South Carolina. It's an important national issue because, let's face it, Lindsey Graham was an important national figure. South Carolina happens to be a very important state. And that particular seat will evidently be occupied by somebody who will get committee assignments, who's going to be crucial to continuing to advance the America First agenda. This thing is getting so weird. I watched Sean Hannity's interview last night with Darlene Graham Nordone, and my mouth was just open the whole time. And Sean is a friend. I love the guy. He obviously wants her to win. I don't know if Ralph Norman has made an appearance on Sean's show or not. We want them both on. I hope we get Congressman Norman back on the show again before Tuesday's election. I'd like to interview Senator Graham. I think that's what she goes by now. Senator Graham, not Senator Nordone. It's a little confusing because she just dropped the name a few weeks ago, her married name. But and I mean, that's not neither here nor there. It's just a branding thing, I guess. I'd like to talk to her, too. And I'm not bagging on her. I just don't know anything about her. And I'm fearful that we could be in for a very unpleasant surprise. But I'm watching this interview. Look, Sean, I think, like President Trump, they want her to win because they loved Lindsey. And I suppose it's going to come down to a very simple question for South Carolina voters. Is that enough of a reason for you to vote for the lady? Are you going to vote for Darlene Graham Nordone because you liked Lindsey or loved Lindsey? I think Trump and Hannity loved Lindsey. Sean talked last night about talking to the late Senator Graham every night before he goes to bed. He was very deeply grief-stricken by Lindsey's death. Lindsey, I think, and Sean became very good friends over the years. President Trump and Senator Lindsey Graham became very good friends over the years. And they lost a friend. And maybe they think this is how to honor him by supporting her. Somebody on X this morning, I woke up and was going through, scrolling through, after I went viral last night over a CVS pharmacy issue. Boy, I'll tell you about that in a minute. Wow, didn't expect that to happen. Hundreds of thousands of people were reacting to my beef with pharmacies that closed down in the middle of the afternoon so that the pharmacists can take a lunch break. It's one of the goofiest things I've ever seen. But before you know it, I was getting hundreds of thousands of comments and my DMs were blowing up and I kind of panicked. I deleted the post. I thought, I don't need to have, you know, pharmacists with pitchforks and torches at my doorstep. But more on that in just a moment. Somebody this morning, though, was complaining. A nice guy said, I love you, Mike. I, you're the kind of guy I'd like to get a cup of coffee with. I've listened to you for years, but why are you crapping all over Darlene Graham Nordone? I'm not crapping. How can I crap on her? I don't know anything about her.

am I going to crap on her? This is the weirdest thing, the weirdest political chapter I think I've ever witnessed. And speaking of weird, have you seen Greta Van Susteren, who is the moderator at the Newsmax debate the other night? She's mad that people are reacting to the big moment where Darlene Graham Nordone admitted that national security, in her words, isn't my thing. Isn't my thing. And apparently, Greta Van Susteren is lashing out now, complaining about the people, that story that is a huge part of the debate. That was news. You got a U.S. senator who wants the seat for good, wants them to fulfill a six-year term. And she stood up there and said, well, foreign policy, that's not my thing. I'm not very well-versed in national security. As a U.S. senator, that's a huge story. So it became a huge story, and now Greta Van Susteren is ridiculously complaining about the way people are focused on that moment. I wonder why somebody ought to ask Greta Van Susteren why nobody gave Dan Quayle any attention to all the other questions in the debate when Lloyd Benson said to Dan Quayle, I knew Jack Kennedy. Jack Kennedy was my friend. Senator, you're no Jack Kennedy. Kennedy, remember that moment? I guess Greta, if she was the moderator back then, would say, well, why aren't you focused on the other questions? Because that's what she's saying. Why are people complaining about that one moment? What? What kind of journalist are you, Greta? Everything about this story is weird, mystifying, bizarre. But if you're not happy with me for wondering why Darlene Graham Nordone is even viable in this race, I've got a question for you. And I've been asking this a variety of different ways all week. I'm going to try again today. What if you're planning to vote for her? Why? If you're planning to accept Sean Hannity's clear endorsement, President Trump's endorsement tomorrow night in Myrtle Beach, is that why? Because they're telling you to vote for her? Tim Scott wants her to win? Is that why? I'm asking you a good faith question. Tell me why you'd vote for her. What is it about her, her record, her beliefs, her knowledge of the issues? Tell me why you'd vote for her. And I'm not trying to crap on her, as the texter this morning put it, or the poster on X. I'd really love to know. I guarantee you there's probably not a lot you can say, because there's nothing there. I feel like we're in one big, giant, like, movie, like The Truman Show, where everything is artificial. Nothing is real anymore. As my friend Mark Davis puts it, you got a solid congressman with a conservative legislative track record against a nice lady whose brother died. That's it. That's all you got. Well, her brother died, so I'm going to vote for her. And I'm not, look, if she wins, I hope she is not Lisa Murkowski. That's all I'll say. Or Susan Collins. Or Tom Tillis. Or any one of the other rhino establishment hacks who have betrayed America's America First movement. You know what I mean? 800-655-MIKE. Join us here in the Relief Factor Studios. I am all ears. Let's start with that question. If you're going to vote for her, tell me why. Please, 800-655-MIKE.

What happens when artificial intelligence follows our instructions just a little too well? 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I keep having him on my show because his insights are real and important. The story begins with what seems like an innocent request. A brilliant young AI researcher jokingly tells an advanced AI to stop global warming, but instead of treating

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0: 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Here's a text from Chris, a post rather, I keep calling it a text, a post on X from Chris Kirkpatrick. I don't know, Mike, I'm not as upset about Darlene's answer as everyone else is. She was honest. For me, it's more important to know where her heart is. I think when it comes down to it, she'll make the correct decisions. Well, that's certainly a hunch that you could have. Your hunch could be right, your hunch could be wrong. But factually, to say I'm not really into foreign policy or national security, couldn't you make an argument that national security is one of the most primary responsibilities of a United States senator? It's hard for me to believe. Look, if I said I'm a talk show, I want to be a national talk show host. I want to be heard by millions of people. I want to make a nice living, have a big platform. I want to be heard coast to coast. Now, show topics, not really my thing. Preparing content, nah, not knowing what's going on in the world and in the country, not really my thing. I'm not really into that part of the job, but my heart's in the right place. I want to be a talk show host. I think I'll be a good one. I want you to hire me. But show preparation and topics, not really my thing. Can you imagine how quickly they'd kick me out of the office if I applied for that job? We're in weird territory. Michael's in Greenville, South Carolina. Hey, Michael, welcome back. How are you?
1: Helen. This is crazy to me. It's insane. Like, first of all, being a relative of a politician and wanting that office after they go should be disqualifying. Like, I'm pretty sure we fought the British 250 years ago to get away from that. And then secondly, Lindsey Graham, I don't know if anybody remembers, but I live here. You can't find video of him being introduced anywhere in this state without a chorus of boos coming down in the last 10 years.
0: All right, but
1: nobody liked him. He was a warmonger.
0: All right, so why did he win every time almost in a landslide? Explain that.
1: Because the same reason James Clyburn wins every time. All of the Democrat areas, he's got a machine. They vote for him because he's the next best thing. And you look at the returns from the first wave of the primary last week, and where did she do well? In all of the Democrat areas where they have the machine. We used to
0: that may be it, Michael. That's what I hear over and over, because I keep pointing that out. I got to ask Joey about that. Is it true that Lindsey always won comfortably because Democrats voted for him? I don't know that Democrats liked him any more than a lot of Republicans who didn't like him, but maybe they do. I don't know. Again, continuing the theme of weirdness. So I sit down last night, settle into the couch, flip on Fox News, and watch my friend Sean interview Darlene Graham Nordone.
2: Yeah, you know, and to be fair, if people want to judge you on the South China Sea and Taiwan, okay, I think that's fair. But I bet, based on all your time with your brother, that you know probably everything about the Middle East, because he went on one trip after another to every country in the Middle East. And I know you know a lot about Europe and the Ukraine-Russia situation, because he went to Ukraine more than any other senator. And you.

0: really even said in our interview that you were going to focus more on domestic issues than your brother did. I mean, you were very clear.
1: Absolutely. I know national security is important. We have a wonderful commander-in-chief. I know that we need to stand with the Israel, and the issues in Iran are serious. I understand all that. But again, I'm focused on the issues for everyday people in South Carolina that are struggling to make ends meet. So that's where I really want to focus. Another concern from the debate I have last night is my opponent said he was going to cut Social Security. That's very concerning to me. He also talked about creating a pathway for illegal immigrants. So that's another concern I have.
2: All right, there you go. I mean, look, she's making her case. Sean believes that she knows a lot about foreign policy because her brother was so involved in foreign policy. Okay. Bill in Greenville, South Carolina. Bill, you're voting for Darlene Tuesday?
3: Yes, I am. I'm a Trumpster, and I believe that she'll be at his beckoning and vote every way that he wants her to vote. And I think she's also a quick learner, and she'll pick up what she needs to pick up on international affairs.
2: There is a concern, to your point, a lot of people wonder, because they're remembering when Ralph kind of stupidly endorsed Nikki Haley for president. A lot of people are wondering, is Ralph going to vote the way Trump wants him to vote? And a lot of people are saying she's more inclined to do so than he will.
3: I agree with that. You
2: feel the same way. All right. Appreciate it. Thanks. Here's Jerry in Houston, Texas. Hey, Jerry, you're on the Mike Gallagher Show. Hello.
4: Hey, so I want to do a sports analogy. She's an undrafted free agent in a sport that she's never played in. The last time I checked, when your starter goes down, when you go to the bench, you pick your next best player. And I don't think that she is. She may be a good person, but she's not the next best player.
2: All right. Appreciate it. Thanks, Jerry. 800-655-MIKE. This is just a strange thing. I mean, and, you know, back to the caller who's voting for her. You are going to have to just have some faith that her heart's going to be in the right place. How do Alaska residents feel about Lisa Murkowski? Look, I'll be honest. The only concern I have is that Darlene is going to be a wolf in sheep's clothing. My only fear is we've seen women like Susan Collins and Lisa Murkowski turn the Senate into a crap show when it comes to America First policies because they refuse to support President Trump. Maybe people think that's not going to be the case with Darlene. 800-655-MIKE. 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
6: Weather, our top story is rain and shower storms have been rolling through the area throughout the night. The Graves County Sheriff's Office has reported roads over there closed, power outages as a result of those storms that passed through. Many roadways closed all around the northern end of Graves County, the city of Mayfield, and other locations. So major roadways closed. This is an issue throughout the area, so be prepared for that. Flooding a problem as well. Fortunately, no reported injuries at this point, but some property damage certainly in Graves County, and there are power outages throughout western Kentucky, so be prepared for that. You can follow along at jpstraffic.com. He'll have alerts on all of the traffic around the area. The McCracken County Sheriff's Office has made 2 additional arrests stemming from an ongoing investigation into a parcel containing more than 2 pounds of suspected methamphetamine that was seized on August 5th. Detectives determined that the parcel had been sent to the Monroe Street residence of 57-year-old Tracy Moore in Paducah. On August 5th, detectives executed a search warrant at Moore's apartment.

0: apartment where they said they located meth and evidence leaking more to the parcel that had been previously seized by detectives. As the investigation continued, detectives determined that 34-year-old Crystal Ingram of Metropolis had arranged for the drug parcel to be delivered to Moore's residence for 32-year-old James Knight of California. Based on information developed during that investigation, Moore was arrested on August 13th. Ingram turned herself in to the McCracken County Sheriff's Office on Wednesday, both charged with complicity to traffic in a controlled substance. A Mayfield man reportedly fled from a traffic stop and was charged with endangering the woman and 2-year-old child in his vehicle. Graves County deputies tried to stop the vehicle along North 12th Street and West Broadway for traffic violations. The driver, 21-year-old Ashton Steven, reportedly sped off at a high rate of speed. 3 minutes later, someone called to report that the vehicle had turned down Copeland Road. Deputies located it. Officers found a female and a 2-year-old child inside. The passenger stated that Steven had fled on foot. After a brief search, Steven was found inside an abandoned truck. Steven was charged with fleeing or evading, wanted endangerment, reckless driving, criminal trespass, DUI with aggravated circumstances, and possession of marijuana.
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4: $100 billion hyperscale data center is coming to Paducah. But the day it was announced, Governor Andy Beshear said that he was never briefed. The Department of Energy recently announced plans for a 1.8 gigawatt data center for AI servers. It also addresses the electricity demand, as it will also build a new 2 gigawatt energy campus powered by natural gas-fired power plants. This makes it one of the largest data centers in the region. It appears to be a good fit, as it will be housed in the former gaseous diffusion plant, which has been abandoned. Now it will create 8,000 temporary construction jobs and 600 permanent jobs once it's up and running. It's promising, but concerns loom after other similar major developments like the Blue Oval Battery Plant in the E-Town area shuttered after months of opening.
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5: I'm meteorologist Lou Jeton with your Thursday forecast brought to you by Warren Heating and Air. Just let them know if they can help. Partly sunny today with a chance of showers and thunderstorms. Highs in the mid-80s, winds from the northwest at about 5 miles per hour. Mostly clear tonight with overnight lows in the upper 60s. Sunny skies for Friday. High temperatures right around the upper 80s. Weekend Saturday, mostly sunny, highs in the upper 80s. Sunday, partly cloudy and upper 80s. I'm meteorologist Lou Jeton on Super Talk.
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0: okay, if you're not weirded out enough by the peculiar penchant that many in conservative media, prominent media, have for trying to advocate for Mrs. Nordone, how about Greta Van Susteren? Now, let me get this straight. She hosts the debate, right, the other night on Newsmax. You know, the debate that they kicked Joey Hudson out of because the Graham campaign didn't like just Newsmax being involved, and they threatened to boycott the debate if they didn't bring in ETV, which is the South Carolina public television outlet in the state. So they brought in the ETV guy, the public TV guy, and he bumped Joey, basically. And it was just a real ugly sort of reveal about sort of backroom deals that are carried out to try to keep people happy, because Joey would have done a magnificent job. So, but Greta Van Susteren was the moderator. And I noticed yesterday, I started seeing on my feed, my Twitter feed, on X, she starts pushing back against all the criticism that Darlene Graham Nordone is getting. I'm thinking, wait a minute. The debate became prominent because of the mistake that Darlene Graham Nordone made. It was a gaffe, I guess. It was a revelation that she could be in over her head. She wants to be a United States senator who claimed that national security isn't really her thing. Greta, that's a big deal, okay? No way around that. Remember some of the big moments with debates? Remember, I knew Jack Kennedy, you're no Jack Kennedy? Or, Trump, you'd be in jail with Hillary? Can you imagine a debate moderator saying, now, wait a minute, don't just focus on those moments. No. There were 19 other questions asked. That's what Greta Van Susteren is doing. So, well, I mean, here she is yesterday on her show on Newsmax.
1: What is wrong with you? I don't mean you, the viewer. I'm talking about my colleagues in the media. What is wrong with them? What's wrong with us in the media? You would think there was only one question asked and one question answered last night at the Newsmax moderated Senate Republican debate. If our Taiwan and the South China Sea national security issues for the United States, and if so, why or how?
2: I'm just going to be honest here. I'm not on national security. I'm not that informed on national security. So, but I do support the military. My brother was in the Air Force for 33 years. So I will do everything I can to support the military. My dad was in the Army. I'm not a polished politician up here. National security is not my thing. Not my

0: of expertise, but I do support the military.
1: That answers all the media seems to be running or tweeting about today. Really? The media thinks that this one question is so important to only talk about that and ignore the other 19 questions, which are 40 answers? The ad nauseum repeating and replaying today of that one answer by Senator Darlene Graham makes the media look bad.
2: Makes the media look bad to react to a U.S. Senate candidate who admitted to the world that national security isn't her thing? You've got to be kidding me. So obviously Greta Van Susteren wants Darlene to win. Sean Hannity wants her to win. Tim Scott wants her to win. Pro-life organizations want her to win. Despite Ralph Norman's rock-solid pro-life credentials. Look, I'm going to tell you something right now. Mark it down. She's probably going to win. I predict she's going to win. You got to understand, South Carolina is different this way when it comes to anybody named Graham. The caller a few minutes ago talked about how Lindsey got booed. Again, I'm sure there were Democrats, I guess, who held their nose and voted for Lindsey over the years. Lindsey Graham never faced an electoral challenge in his life. He was a legend of South Carolina, of politics. He never lost. And his sister might win too. And I've got a lot of people today who seem to be shifting. The tide seems to be turning a little bit. I think maybe there's a backlash to all the criticism she got from her disastrous debate. And people are saying, no, I want somebody in there that's honest and candid, and it's okay, she's not a career politician, I like that about her. She's got a lot of support. I'll tell you right here, right now, I'll bet she wins. 21 minutes before the hour. David in Jacksonville, Florida, you're on the Mike Gallagher Show. Hey, David, how you doing today?
3: Hey, Mike. You know, I tell you something. I don't have a dog in that hunt because I live in Florida. But
2: right.
3: I like the fact that she's not a career politician like the guy you're supporting. And when you say that, oh, he's not a career politician, he's been in the Congress, what, for 10 years? I'd say that he's been in there long enough. He's
2: 20 years.
3: For him. 20 years. Okay. Okay. He is a career politician.
2: Mm-hmm.
3: I don't know who all he owes for what. But I like the fact that she's not a career politician.
2: Sure.
3: Another thing.
2: So let's go back. No, hang on. Let's go back to your first point. What's your opinion of Lisa Murkowski?
3: Oh, well, we don't have an opinion of Lisa Murkowski.
2: You don't have an opinion of Lisa Murkowski? How about Susan? How about Susan Collins of Maine? Got an opinion about her?
3: Listen, I called about Lindsey Graham's sister.
2: Wait a minute! You're weighing in. Hang on a second. Just hold on.
3: This is what you do.
2: All right. Goodbye. You're obviously a guy doesn't want to even deal. All I'm trying to politely say to a jerk like him is that you're weighing in on your insistence that Darlene's not a career politician, and I'll give you that she's not. If she turns into a Lisa Murkowski, wouldn't that be a big problem for the country? David isn't bright enough to even understand the question or not wanting to deal with it. So, goodbye. Bruce is in Greenville, South Carolina. Hi, Bruce. How are you? By the way, hang on real quick. I'm going to go back to you in a minute, Bruce. But I want to react to a text I just got from Florida. I think you're making more out of this because you want your friend to win. Ralph Norman is not a friend of mine. I don't know Ralph Norman very well. I have no idea if he's going to win or lose. I knew Lindsey Graham better than I know Ralph Norman, and I did like Lindsey Graham. I don't want Darlene Graham to win or lose because, I've got a dog in the hunt. I don't live in South Carolina either. I want voters to have an informed decision based on, like, measurable, factual track records. And I am worried. The reason I...

tried to bring up Lisa Murkowski to the jerk from Jacksonville. I want to know if she turns into a Lisa Murkowski, what then is going to happen? Trump could lose everything in his agenda with the U.S. Senate. This is an important seat. And I don't know when Lisa Murkowski started out, if people weren't saying, well, you know, she's a Republican, her daddy's a Republican, she's got an R behind her name. I'm not sure people when Susan Collins started out 100 years ago. Well, she's a Republican, I think she's gonna have conservative principles, and they are complete traitors to the conservative movement. We have Amy Coney Barrett. Oh, she's going to be a great conservative Supreme Court justice. This is going to sound sexist, but we got a track record that has been established by so-called conservative women who have failed us. And I don't want that to happen to my beloved South Carolina or the country that I love. That's all I'm saying. That's all it is. I'm not, I don't, I don't,

0: going to be in Myrtle Beach tomorrow night. Guess what? That could absolutely seal the deal. And it very well may. Let me go back to Bruce. I'm sorry, Bruce. I had to get that off my chest. How you doing, Bruce?
1: Yeah, I'm doing great. No problem. But I will not be voting for Darlene. And here's why. She has no chutzpah. She's an empty suit. And she puts it, if she's nominated, she has to debate the Democratic opponent in the future, and that will put the Senate seat in South Carolina in jeopardy.
0: Gotcha. Thank you, Bruce. Appreciate it. Donna's in Greenwood, South Carolina. Hello, Donna. How are you today?
2: I am great. Thank you.
0: Good. What's up?
2: I love y'all's show. I listen to it every day, every morning driving down. But y'all are really giving, now you've been pretty fair, but others, y'all are really giving Darlene a hard time. If you watch the debate, I agree with Greta. There was plenty of questions on there that Darlene aced. And the last statement that she made sums it up for me. There's been plenty of time to do your job. She's only, look what she's accomplished in a short period of time.
0: Mm-hmm.
2: So give her a fair shake.
0: Sure.
2: And not just solely concentrate on the one question.
0: Mm-hmm.
2: I'm sure by the time there's another debate,
0: there won't be another debate. Time's running out. We got the elections Tuesday night. She was up. There was another debate, hopefully, last night. She refused to participate in another debate. Let me ask you this question, Donna. Let me try the, because you sound like a lot nicer of a person than the guy from Jacksonville was. So let me try asking you the same thing I wanted to ask David in Jacksonville. Are you familiar with Lisa Murkowski?
2: I am not familiar with that person.
0: Okay, so let me, again, and I sometimes think people may be more plugged in than they are, than I'd like them to be, but Donna, let me just share with you. Look at what Lisa Murkowski stands for. She is fiercely opposed to the Save America Act that I believe is arguably one of the most important pieces of legislation that America has ever considered. She won't support it. She has no good reason why, other than undoubtedly she hates Trump. She has voted over and over against the Trump agenda. And she's a Republican from Alaska. She's only there because of ranked choice voting. She's only there because her daddy installed her initially. But she has been a massive disappointment. I urge you to Google, look up Lisa Murkowski, look up what Susan Collins stands for, and how many times she has stabbed MAGA and the America First movement in the back. I got one concern. And that's, what if Darlene becomes Lisa Murkowski 2.0? That's it. That's all it is. Sure, she's a nice lady. I'm glad that Sean loves her. I'm glad that Trump loves her. I appreciate what Lindsey did. That's it. I don't want to be betrayed again. And we have been stabbed in the back over and over and over. But hey, maybe in a one-on-one debate between Darlene Graham Nordone, and maybe that's what you meant with another debate, and Dr. Annie Andrews, she'll soar. There are many who believe, based on what she did the other night, she might be in real trouble because this Dr. Annie Andrews, the Democrat, is pretty eloquent and articulate for a leftist Democrat. It's going to be quite a ride. We're going to know Tuesday. Buckle up.

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1: Wow. Wait till you hear what James Tallarico, the Senate candidate in Texas, who is said to be neck and neck in the polls or even ahead in the polls, has to say about that kid who plunged a knife and murdered another kid at a high school track meet in Texas. I'll bet you're going to be shocked by this, but James Tallarico supports the killer, the kid convicted of bringing the knife to the track meet, and when there was a dispute, plunging the knife into the chest of Austin Metcalf. James Tallarico appeared with Charlemagne the God, a big host out of New York, and he sides with the kid who killed the white kid. The black kid happened to be a black kid who was the convicted killer. Tallarico said that the only reason Carmelo Anthony was convicted was because there weren't any black jurors. Because, of course, a black juror would instinctively acquit a kid who was caught on tape with a gazillion witnesses plunging a knife into the chest of another kid. A black jury would have acquitted him, don't you know? I mean, just ask the people who followed the OJ trial. He's kind of got a point, doesn't he? As evil and awful as it is. That's James Tallarico, candidate for U.S. Senate in Texas. I'll play that clip for you just so you know exactly what Texans have to choose between. Here's a text from Georgia as we talk about what I think is the weirdness of this whole South Carolina Senate race. The only thing weird about the Darlene Graham story is your reaction to her. She has every right to run for the Senate. There are a lot of people in the Senate and Congress who weren't in politics before they ran the first time. You are obviously biased. But don't you think that your opinion means anything at all? People are going to vote however they want. Darlene has the next few months to get up to speed on all the issues. You need to do your homework before you spout off. I heard her plainly state her position on abortion, voting rights, immigration, etc. You don't know it all, even if you think you do. Well, you told me, Georgia. You let me have it. I'd like to think I have done my homework. In fact, enough homework to know that looked up, you know, we talked about Ralph Norman and his position on Social Security. It is a fact that Ralph Norman does not believe in cutting Social Security. He did in 2017, but by January of 2023, he was explicitly saying the opposite. He does not believe in cutting Social Security, and of course Darlene is representing that he does. But look, here's the irony of your text chastising me, Georgia. I think she's going to win. I told Mark Davis that this morning and told him on the podcast yesterday. He about fell over. Mark my words. I think she's going to win. I think the machine is behind her. She's getting millions of dollars, including millions of dollars from Democrat-affiliated PACs, which I would think would be a red flag to normal common sense voters, but maybe it doesn't matter. Look, a lot of people don't even know. We think, and a couple of the callers admitting they don't know anything about Lisa Murkowski, we think people are as plugged in as most of us are. I like to believe if you're with this show every day and you support what we do and you listen and share and all that, and you call and text and email, you're plugged in. People don't even know Lisa Murkowski's voting record, a Republican from Alaska who's voted with the Democrats about 75% of the time after pretending to be a Republican. You don't know about the rhinos? Well, okay. That's probably why Darlene Graham Nordone is likely going to win Tuesday. Coming up, I got to play for you this James Tallarico clip. Can you imagine openly suggesting that black jurors would find a black murderer not guilty simply because they're all black? That's Tallarico for you. That and the M&M experience, my daily visit.

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6: They put out the welcome mat in Africa. I'm Dave Anthony, Fox News. 20 people kicked out of the U.S. in the Trump deportation push arrived today in Liberia, which has agreed to accept 1,200 illegal immigrants removed from America, and while they're from other countries, Liberia will let them seek asylum there. A boat captain in New York who's here illegally may also be sent packing by Homeland Security.
7: The feds tell us he crossed the border back in 2007. How did he get in? Well, they say he just lied to agents and told them he was an American citizen. Now, Manuel Ernesto Hernandez Humano is in federal custody. He's accused of running an illegal boat charter tour in New York Harbor, and they say this was going on for quite some time. Earlier this month, one of those tours turned deadly. The boat capsized, killed a 27-year-old mom and her 5-month-old baby.
6: Fox's Alexis McAdams in Virginia. A man on U.S. illegally is charged with murder, accused of stabbing a woman to death on Monday. Testimony's over already today at Lindsey Clancy's triple murder trial in Plymouth, Massachusetts, after a final defense witness.
8: The defense is arguing that Lindsey Clancy was hearing voices that told her to kill herself and her children, and therefore she was going through a postpartum psychosis. Temporary that caused her to kill her children. She did not know what she was doing was wrong.
6: Fox's Brian Yannis outside the court where hundreds of Clancy supporters wore pink standing hand in hand this morning. Iran is pushing back to President Trump's threat to carry out a new operation he calls an economic D-Day, saying it would only lead to further U.S. defeat. This amid stalled talks over Iran's nuclear program in the Strait of Hormuz.
9: Regional intelligence sources tell Fox News that there are

0: growing indications of economic hardship inside of Iran as a result of the U.S. naval blockade and economic isolation. Reports indicate that inflation in Iran has reached 89%. The conflict is clearly shifting to economic warfare, and the question now is whether or not this pressure will lead to a deal or a return to war.
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1: The man accused of attacking the White House Correspondents' Dinner at a Washington hotel in April, Cole Allen, was back in court this morning for a hearing. No trial date has yet been set. Allen is charged with attempting to assassinate the president and other counts accused of trying to run past security and firing a shot that wounded a Secret Service agent. We mentioned deportations and the Trump illegal immigration crackdown. Well, a hearing has been set in federal court in Texas and a challenge to a section of border wall.
14: A federal restraining order is halting plans to build more border wall through Big Bend National Park in Texas. Protesters say construction will disrupt delicate ecology and that protective laws were improperly waived.
15: It's not about walls. It's more about the roads, the destruction of the canyon. You just can't fix a blown up canyon.
14: Randy Bradford is a former park ranger. Crystal Albright lives nearby.
16: Our sheriffs and our border patrol work really well together. 131 laws were waived and contractors came in with no bid contracts. That was our big concern.
14: A hearing is set for next week in San Antonio. Evan Brown, Fox News.
1: We got an employment update this morning.
17: New unemployment claims remain subdued. Last week, claims declined to 206,000, down from the previous week, and suggesting companies are still not conducting widespread layoffs. Continuing claims, those remaining on benefits for the week of August 8th, came in at 1.79 million, up slightly but close to economists' predictions. The Philadelphia Federal Reserve's manufacturing index for this month jumped to a five-year high at 47.4. Economists were expecting some pullback from a strong reading in July.
1: That's Fox's Ginny Casola. On Wall Street, they're selling. The Dow is down 260 points, dragged lower in part by Walmart. The retailer stock is down 9% after an earnings report showing sales a little worse.
18: I'm meteorologist Lou Jatom with your Thursday forecast brought to you by Audubel Hearing Center, helping you hear well at Audubel. Partly sunny today with a chance of showers and thunderstorms. Highs in the mid-80s, winds from the northwest at about 5 miles per hour. Mostly clear tonight with overnight lows in the upper 60s. Sunny skies for Friday. High temperatures right around the upper 80s. Weekend Saturday, mostly sunny, highs in the upper 80s. Sunday, partly cloudy and upper 80s. I'm meteorologist Lou Jatom on Super Talk.
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20: 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We're told that in Tennessee, rocket toppers have discovered that, yes, one can eat Asian carp. In fact, they believe that if they tell people these malicious fishers are Kentucky blue snapper, the volunteers will line up for blocks, napkins tucked in their collars, fork and knife at the ready. And as long as the hush puppies hold out, problem solved. You may need that border wall after all. The men are grateful for your thoughtful package, braised chicken shins and Cajun possum livers, tasty morsels to liven our daily bread. 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Dunker.
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1: Exit 4 off I-24.
0: That's right.
1: If you're not from here, you're tuning in. Maybe you're Mayfield. 4 or 5 local radio stations. If not, listening online, wherever you get your podcast. Thanks for joining us. If you have questions, give us a call at the office, 270-450-9900, 270-450-9900. 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
0: Yep.
1: And it'll bring you right to us. Larry Hausman, Brent Hausman, Zach Smith, Elizabeth Bogus are the four advisors. We have three staff here with us, Angie, Shannon, and Kelly.
0: That's right.
1: So
0: if you call, you should be able to get one of the, what is that, 7?
1: Absolutely.
0: At some point. Hey, we'll throw an 8th in there. Ollie,
1: my
0: office dog.
1: Yes, the mascot, 270-450-9900. Don't expect much out of Ollie. He just kind of lays around. But the Bernie Doodle is here. Zach, we're talking about something. I don't know that we've done this show before.
0: No, I probably threw a little wild card at you.
1: You
0: here.
1: Did. You went off. You went rogue.
0: Yeah, I did.
1: You went
0: I
1: off
0: did.
1: The reservation and found really something that we've never talked about. We're going to talk about direct indexing.
0: Yeah.
1: And hopefully address the question, is it a smarter way to invest?
0: Yeah, and the reason why I kind of pulled this one out here is we're getting more and more questions. I think clients are seeing more and more. It's becoming something that is probably over the last several years getting more press.
1: Right.
0: And so we thought, hey, this is a great time for us to just talk about what the heck is it? What even is it?
1: Right, exactly. So you may have heard the term, but also you may not be exactly sure what it means or how it differs from investing in an index fund or an ETF.
0: Yeah.
1: And so there, a lot of people think they're exactly the same. They're actually a little bit different. And so that's what we're going to cover today. Direct indexing. And is it a smarter way to invest?
0: Yeah. So like we said, it's getting more and more attention recently. One of the reasons, because technology is getting better. So now it is becoming more accessible to these individual investors. Used to may not be something that was accessible to different folks. And so here's, and we're gonna get into the basics, but when we're thinking about this, why are people doing this? It can create opportunities for some tax savings, a little customization that basically, you know, when we break it down, it was not available, you know, a few years ago. And so let's start really with the basics, Brent, of what are we talking about when we say direct indexing?
1: Okay, so most investors are familiar with index funds, mm-hmm. or as we said, ETFs, exchange-traded yeah. funds. They really track indexes like the S&P 500, the NASDAQ, yeah. that, whatever right. index you want. When you buy an S&P or the 500 ETF, you're buying a single investment that owns all or most, some are tailored a little differently, all or most of the companies in that index.
0: Yeah.
1: However, direct indexing, instead of buying the ETF, you actually own many or all of the individual stocks that make up that index directly.
0: Yes.
1: So obviously some technology there. Technology manages that account and keeps it aligned with the benchmark, and it monitors opportunities that really may benefit that investor. In summary, ETF or an index, you own one investment.
0: Yeah, you're typically owning the index.
1: Typically it's initials.
0: Yeah.
1: You know,
0: yeah.
1: or letters.
0: Right.
1: QQQ is one for the NASDAQ. Mm-hmm. IVV is one for S&P 500.
0: Right.
1: We're not recommending those. We're just stating those as an example. With direct indexing, you're actually going to own a bunch of individual securities in there to mimic the index or ETF.
0: Yeah, that's exactly right. And so, you know, when you're thinking about that, you know, our goal in both of these are obviously we're still tracking whatever that index is. Okay. So both of those, we're going to get those, the, you know,

0: That's the same objective, but one of them you're simply tracking, you know, holding that fund that's tracking the index. The other one, you're actually holding those individual companies inside there. So when you think about that, that person that owns the S&P 500 ETF, the other one owns those, like you said, hundreds of individual stocks designed to mirror it, both trying to achieve similar market exposure. However, when we talk about that second investor, which is the direct index way of owning it, owning those individual companies that make up that index, there's much more flexibility when it comes to taxes and customization. And one thing that we didn't call out at the beginning of the show, and we probably will talk about a little bit here, is a lot of times, where's direct indexing used? A lot of times we're going to see it used in what we call a taxable investment account. So we're not talking about your individual retirement accounts, those types of things.
1: After-tax accounts.
0: After-tax accounts. That's so there's a differentiation there, but that's really where the true value proposition comes into play, is we've got some advantages from a tax and customization standpoint.
1: So why do you think we're hearing so much about direct investing now or lately? I don't know exactly when in my mind. I'm trying to think back when we started hearing. 2 years ago, I don't think we heard. I mean, it wasn't new 2 years ago,
0: No. But
1: you didn't hear it.
0: Not every
1: time you turned on the TV.
0: Right.
1: You didn't
0: hear
1: it in commercials and ads, and it wasn't in pop-ups on your phone, on social media and all that. Seems like I'm hearing it a lot more now. Would you agree?
0: I would 100% agree with that. I think, and we touched on this earlier, one thing is just the technological advances that have come, it's significantly improved over the last couple of years. And like you said, you know, years ago when you thought about buying hundreds of individual stocks in a client's portfolio, I mean,
1: a lot of times it was cost prohibitive.
0: Yeah, it was very expensive and it was very complicated to be able to achieve that goal. But today, now there are different money managers out there that have some platforms that can efficiently manage those portfolios, and it can be built around, you know, maybe it's hundreds of different individual companies, and we're not talking about robo advisor. We're talking about you're still working with your advisor, but now they've got a few other tools in the tool bag to be able to use to help you if this applies.
1: Yeah, and I tell you the other thing that I think has probably made a difference, fractional share investing.
0: Yeah.
1: When I started in the business, you couldn't. It was whole shares only. Sometime maybe if you had a dividend reinvestment program, you might end up with a fractional share. But fractional share investing, it allows portfolios to own small portions of stock. And so it makes that implementation much easier.
0: Yeah, it certainly is. And thirdly, I think we're seeing that clients are increasingly focused on taxes.
1: Not just on what you can earn in the fund or in the investment, but how much we can keep of what we earn.
0: Yeah, that's exactly right. And so I think about some of these, you may have some folks who maybe they've had some large, what we would say, concentrated positions that they've had a lot of growth over time. Those account balances have really grown.
1: Any of the big seven.
0: Yeah.
1: We won't list them.
0: No.
1: For disclosure reasons, but any of the Mag 7, the large technology companies, you know, those, maybe they make your telephone. I don't know. One of those companies, if you've held from the beginning, you have huge gains in there.
0: Yeah.
1: And so that's something to think about. I think one of the biggest benefits of direct investing is probably the tax loss harvesting.
0: Yeah, I mean, this is where a lot of that conversation goes. Tax loss harvesting is probably the primary reason that we're seeing folks that are turning towards just considering direct indexing as an option for some of their investments. And so, same thing. Let's say you own the S&P 500 ETF. We called out a few of them earlier. Even if several stocks that are inside that fund have decline in

0: year. Okay, and it happens every single year. The index as a whole, the ETF may be up, but there may be a handful or, you know, quite a few companies that actually that make up that index, maybe they weren't up for the year.
1: So the S&P 500, breaking it down even a little bit more, the S&P 500 made up of 500 companies.
0: Right.
1: The S&P 500 is up double digits year to date.
0: Yeah.
1: Okay. However, it doesn't necessarily mean all 500 companies are in positive trading territory. We're not saying they're bad companies.
0: Absolutely not.
1: Some of them may be trading less than what they were.
0: Yeah.
1: So they may be down for the year.
0: Yep.
1: Even though the S&P as a whole, if the index on a totality basis is up for the year, it's up double digits, there are obviously more of the 500 companies that are positive than there are negative.
0: Yeah.
1: But there are still some in there that are negative. There are a few, if you break down the 500 companies, you can go out and Google it and look at it, worst performers in the index. There are some that have really been bumped on the head.
0: Mm-hmm.
1: They've had a bad year.
0: Yeah. Yeah. And so when you own the ETF version of that, you can't go in there and select out some of those losers inside of there. You can't sell those, okay? You can't sell those losing positions. When we're talking about tax loss harvesting, there's a benefit that you're losing out on because you're stuck with holding the whole fund.
1: So that tells me if you can't do it there, the direction I think you're going, that tells me that in the direct indexing strategy, if you own the individual companies, it means you could sell some of those.
0: Yeah, that's exactly right. I
1: mean, without changing your strategy.
0: A huge advantage when you own those individual companies in that direct indexing strategy, if that particular stock is temporarily down, the manager has the ability to go in there, sell it. We realize that that loss for tax purposes, and then they replace it with a similar investment, okay? So that's tax loss harvesting. The portfolio, throughout the whole time, they're still maintaining that market exposure while being able to generate those tax losses that we're talking about. And why do we want to do that? Because those tax losses, they can offset capital gains or potentially, could it reduce taxable income? Obviously, this is all subject to tax rules and limitations. That's why we not only work with you, but we work with your CPA, as an advisor. You need all of those kind of people in your corner, especially if we're going through a strategy like this. And so that's a huge advantage of direct indexing versus, and that's why we're seeing people use it versus maybe just owning the index ETF.
1: Yep. So let's try to make it make sense.
0: Yeah.
1: If an investor sells a piece of real estate, and let's say they generate a $50,000 capital gain.
0: Well, I thought we were just talking about, stock investments.
1: Hold on.
0: We're talking about real estate now?
1: Stick with me.
0: Okay.
1: Over time, their direct indexing portfolio has harvested, back to your example a minute ago, what I was saying, some of those bottom performers of the S&P, the manager harvested $20,000 in losses. Those losses could potentially offset part of the gain.
0: Mm-hmm.
1: Instead of paying tax on the full $50,000 real estate gain, the taxable gain would be reduced to $30,000.
0: Wow.
1: So, again, creating a very meaningful tax savings. So it's not all about what you earn in the investment. It's as much about what you get to keep as much as what you earn.
0: That's exactly right. So there may be somebody out there listening right now and saying, hey, I'm thinking about in the future, I've got this piece of property or real estate, whatever it is. I didn't even know that those two could even be working together. My investments over here versus my stock investments versus my real estate.
1: Huh. And I know that's one thing that we try to do in our group. You mentioned CPAs earlier. We try to work actively with the CPAs. We work with you to look at your overall picture, not just that particular investment.
0: Yeah.
1: So in addition to that we were just talking about, the tax loss harvesting, another feature I hear a lot about is customization.
0: Yeah.
1: How does that work?
0: Yeah, so

0: We're getting more and more questions about this too, and I'll tell you, you know, just point blank, a traditional, you know, index fund, they don't really care what your preferences are. Okay, I'm sorry to hurt your feelings.
1: Don't really care.
0: No, they don't care at all. They don't care at all. I was trying to be a little nicer.
1: No, they don't care.
0: You know, everybody owns the same fund, and so the difference here again, we're going to call out, is that direct indexing will allow investors to make some adjustments when we talk about customization.
1: What does that mean?
0: Well, some clients, they want to exclude certain industries.
1: Okay.
0: They do not want their money invested in certain industries. Another thing we're seeing, we talked about this earlier, but reducing that concentration. And when we talk about concentration, just think about it like this. If you've got a $500,000 in your investment portfolio right now, and in that $500,000 account, you know, 400,000 of the $500,000 is in one particular stock, that's concentration.
1: Or and it doesn't have to be one stock. It could even be industry.
0: Absolutely.
1: What if you work for a technology company?
0: Yeah.
1: And your investment or your portfolio is heavily weighted in technology.
0: Yeah.
1: Your whole net worth, your whole future is tied to technology.
0: That's exactly right. I had a real life scenario of how you can truly customize these things. You know, whatever your opinion on AI is, whether you like it, don't like it, this allows you that opportunity to either go more towards it or go against it. So we have that. It can also, you know, just inflect your personal values, your preferences. And so those are all great examples of how with the direct indexing brings that personalization, and then also can help you from a concentration risk standpoint.
1: That's exactly what I was going to say. By doing that, you can reduce or change your concentration in a stock or a sector and a complete industry if you wanted to. So tax loss harvesting, obviously one benefit. Customization is another benefit. I think another benefit, certainly, Zach, we can actually connect this direct indexing with estate planning.
0: Yeah. So it can be a role there. It's important to be precise when we're talking about it, though. So direct indexing, we want to call this out, does not automatically reduce estate taxes by itself.
1: Okay.
0: However, a portfolio held in someone's taxable account, like we were discussing earlier, is generally still part of their estate. So, you know, when we talk about direct indexing, it can be useful in supporting kind of that broader wealth transfer strategy, another conversation we're having. And so it can work very well with charitable giving, something we're very passionate about.
1: Okay, how does that work?
0: So the investor, they're owning individual stocks, portfolio, you know, possibly it contains positions like we discussed earlier, large unrealized gains, which just means they've held that stock, they've not sold it, and so those gains have built up. We've not realized them because we never sold them, okay? And so with those appreciated shares, that's a very good candidate for charitable giving to something like a donor-advised fund. Maybe it's a public charity, private foundation. Those can potentially avoid capital gain tax, create a charitable deduction, and then remove the assets from the estate. And so we use that in conjunction with some of those lifetime giving strategies. We see families that want to give appreciated shares or shares that have a strong future to maybe have appreciation to their kids, grandkids. If those are done properly, once again, with legal and tax guidance, so working with your CPA, your advisor, your attorney, future appreciation may occur outside that taxable estate, so helping out with that, really, you know, transferring wealth from one generation to the next.
1: Okay, so we've been focusing primarily on the benefits of it. Let's switch gears just a second. Let's talk about who this strategy, who does it really make sense for? Is it appropriate? Why doesn't everybody do it?
0: Yeah, that's a great question, Brent. I would say it's not necessarily appropriate for everybody. And we've kind of talked about that a little bit. Generally speaking, when we're thinking about direct indexing, it tends to be most beneficial for those investors who have, you know, some of those taxable brokerage accounts like we talked about, those taxable accounts, higher income individuals.

0: have those significant capital gains we've been discussing. Could be a business owner. Could be executives that are receiving stock compensation. And then finally, I would say families that are focused on long-term tax management. This is not a strategy that's like, hey, we're going to do it for the next 6 months, and then we'll do something different. Okay, this is a long-term tax management strategy. So you got to know that going in, because it takes some time when we're talking about like the tax loss harvesting and those types of things.
1: Yeah, and I tell you, somebody else, and we see this from time to time, if most of your assets are within IRAs or Roth IRAs or qualified retirement plans, all of my savings I've really taken out of my paycheck, and it's been 401k deductions. I haven't really saved much outside of that. Some of the tax advantages become less valuable because those accounts already receive tax-deferred or tax-free treatment.
0: Yeah.
1: So
0: yeah.
1: If they're those what we call qualified dollars, IRA, Roth IRA, 401ks, this direct indexing doesn't really benefit you.
0: That's exactly right. And then a couple things, we'll just, you know, we've talked about a lot of the benefits as we kind of close here a little bit. Let's talk about a couple drawbacks that there could be, because we want to be transparent here. And being fair, there's a few limitations. First, direct indexing, just because you do direct indexing and you choose to go that route, that's not guaranteed it's going to outperform an index fund. The objective is tax efficiency and customization, not just higher performance. So we want to make sure that, and it's complex, okay? You can tell is some of the things we've been going through here, it is complex. So you just want to be mindful of the complexity that goes with that.
1: If you take stock A out to be able to capture the loss, and you replace it with stock B, and stock B goes down, and stock A comes back, your performance is going to lag.
0: Yeah.
1: So there is potential, there is probability that you're not going to be, the manager's not going to be able to pick all of those to go the right direction.
0: That's right.
1: There, you may receive tax efficiency, but you may, your direct indexing fund may perform worse, lower than a traditional straight ETF or index.
0: That's exactly
1: you
0: right.
1: You have to know that going into
0: it. You got to know
1: performance
0: that.
1: Is not necessarily equal.
0: No, no.
1: Sometimes they outperform, sometimes they perform worse. You have to know that.
0: Yeah, that's right. And so as we've brought up this, as I think it's a great topic and something, like we said, people have been asking about. When I think about direct indexing, who needs to be thinking about this? Okay, some people come to my mind. You're selling a business. This needs to be on your radar. Okay, you got real estate that's appreciated. Needs to be on your radar.
1: What about if I work for a company? I have stock options.
0: Absolutely needs
1: if
0: to
1: I
0: be.
1: Have a stock package.
0: Yes.
1: Something where you're going to, if you've built substantial taxable investment accounts, somewhere where you're going to have that gain.
0: Yeah. Yeah. And if you're looking for that great or ability of tax-efficient management, this is definitely something to think about. So hope that this has been beneficial for folks to kind of differentiate. If you've never heard of direct indexing, you have now, and we can help you kind of dive into it.
1: That's right. Call us at the office, 270-450-9900. This is Brent and Zach with Dollars and Cents. Until next week, we hope you have plenty of dollars. Please use lots of common sense.
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0: 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It's more of what you already listen for. It's all Super Talk.
1: Tightly managed that I'm not sure anybody's ever going to know. She's going to have to get elected before you know how she's going to vote. It's like the Pelosi adage, you know, just get her into office. Big Pete responded. There's a Big Pete texter or poster on X who said, who gives a crap if she knows the answer to one question? All she needs to do is rubber stamp Trump's agenda. We don't need another renegade. She is Trump's pick. Fall in line. Yep. That's pretty much what's being asked of South Carolina voters. You better fall in line. Nothing too difficult here, says the handler to Darlene Graham Nordone. I just posted it on X. If you want to check it out, follow me at Gallagher Show. I'd love to have you follow me. 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I'll do my best to follow you back. Anyway, I'm trying. If I don't get to you, remind me in a post that I haven't followed you, and I will. But yeah, it's right there. The guy that you can hear the person say, nothing too difficult here. Somebody said, what a crap show. She wants to be one of 100 U.S. senators, and her handlers are worried about a difficult question from a reporter in a campaign. Nothing too difficult here. 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Big podcaster in her own right, of course, is Megyn Kelly. And I got to give her a lot of credit. She interviewed the surrogate mom in Texas who's now being sued by a couple who wanted her to abort the baby. Have you followed this story? In a nutshell, a couple gets a surrogate mom, a woman to carry a baby for them. Then they find out that the baby could have a health problem, and they want the surrogate mom to abort the baby. And she refused. She brings the baby into the world, which is a wonderful, wonderful part of this story. And now the couple who wants to raise the kid is suing her for breaking her contract. Here was her visit with Megyn Kelly on Megyn's podcast.
2: And I just didn't know what to do. I felt very trapped due to this contract and felt like I had no voice. But I knew in my soul, in my heart, that I wanted to protect this little boy. And thankfully, my brother was put on his heart to call me and just speak hope and courage into me. And he and his wife even offered to adopt this baby if it meant me not having to go through this late-term abortion.
3: Wow. Right. Because at this point, the baby's almost 5 months in utero. And this is, you know, you start to feel the baby moving. It's like this is a very special time for a mother.
2: Yeah.
3: And I can't imagine.

0: it would be like to be told that you must abort the baby, like that you must.
1: Yeah.
0: So you didn't, which is extraordinary. That must have taken a lot of prayers and courage on your part. And now it's devolved into a legal battle. So let me bring in Lincoln at this point, your lawyer. So Lincoln, was the legal battle, did the parents try to force the abortion? Has a court ruled on that? Because McKenna did not abort the baby. She is pregnant right now.
2: No, they didn't try to force an abortion in court. What really happened was that after McKenna had resisted and they had put on essentially a pressure campaign to force her to abort, they even enlisted her own prior counsel to serve her with a demand of $250,000 with a process server in the middle of the night. And when they were unsuccessful in doing that, what they did was they pivoted to California and they filed a lawsuit in California, even though the contract requires any litigation in Alaska where McKenna lives. They said, we're filing suit in California and we want an expedited judgment of parentage. And our basic understanding is that what they want to do is if they're declared the parents, and unfortunately the California court did declare them to be the parents, then they can make the decision about medical care and they can decide when this baby's born that they won't give him any care and he'll be dead in a matter of days without it. McKenna is unequivocally willing to fight for his life though.
3: Wow. It's a heartbreaking story. And that interview was done on August the 6th. She has had the baby and now she's being sued for having the baby. And the mystery to me is how in the world can the couple be given custody of the baby that they obviously didn't want? I mean, they're just they're treating this baby like a piece of garbage. And if the parents that hired the surrogate mom don't want that baby, well, then for goodness sakes, don't let them have the baby. But like the lawyer said, well, they're technically the parents. What an awful, awful story. And the courage of that young woman who said, look, I wanted to be a surrogate. I was willing to enter into this bargain, this contract, this agreement. I wanted to bring a baby into the world for this supposedly loving couple. And for that couple then to say, well, he's going to have a heart condition. He's going to have a health problem. Abort him. And the young woman said, no. I'm not going to destroy that life in my womb. And now, what does she have to show for it? I mean, the couple apparently keeps the baby and sues her. What chance is that kid going to have? What a crazy, awful story. We'll revisit that and maybe spend some time with it on the M&M Extra podcast with Mark Davis, which I hope you'll check out. I've been behind this microphone and doing this show for decades. I can honestly say I don't know that I've ever gotten more heartfelt letters and notes from people about any company than I have about Chapter. 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
0: Do you know I'm watching in real time a fairly innocuous tweet that I put up on X?
2: I can't wait.
0: It got to 500,000 views.
2: Well, how is that bad unless it's something that you think you phrased badly or kind of want to rethink or something? I mean,
0: No. I didn't phrase it badly. I got scared of the sheer volume, and then I was starting to get all these people who never heard of me before threatening me and coming
2: at me. There is
0: and
2: that.
0: It got, and I thought, oh gosh, this is going to reach. And I'll tell you what I wrote. It was real simple.
2: You're in a safe space now. Share with us. Go ahead.
0: For the umpteenth time, I went to my pharmacy, CVS, yesterday to pick up a prescription.
2: I saw this. Yeah.
0: I went to pick up a prescription at 1:35 in the afternoon.
2: Yep.
0: And they close every day at 1:30 because the pharmacist needs to get a sandwich.
3: The pharmacist needs to eat lunch.
0: It's lunchtime. Apparently, this is a policy that is countrywide. All of them do it. Apparently, as I learned through the half a million CVS, Walgreens, Publix, they all do it.
2: Oh, you're kidding. I thought it was just a CVS thing because that's my pharmacist.
0: It's across the board. They take a lunch break. It has something to do with staffing, and my post was simply this. Am I the only one that goes to CVS at 1:30 and they're always closed?
2: Yep.
0: It's an idiotic policy. Is it just me and the one I go to, or is it across the board?
2: Across the board. I brought it up, and did you get any answers? Because what people
0: answers.
2: I was getting,
0: we're going to find where you live. I'm a pharmacist in Sioux Falls, South Dakota. I'm coming to track you down, you son of a blank. Yep. I got scared. I deleted the post. Mark, it was wild because I'm watching. You can see how many views a post like that gets. Oh, it's like a slot machine in Vegas. It was going 150,000, 180,000. Now, I've never gotten something viral like that. But then I started getting these threats, these direct message threats. I thought, nope. Look, like you said yesterday, you and I talked about it. You can't get in trouble for something you don't say.
2: Well, you get in less trouble if you pull it. So the answer I got, and I tried to have this make sense because I think your logic is like mine. It's a store. Have somebody working backup. Can you play? I mean, by what logic do you have to close at all? If the pharmacy's open, you should be open, period, paragraph. The answer I got back is you have to have an actual pharmacist there.
0: Correct.
2: Some stores have only one pharmacist, like all day. What, from 8 in the morning till 6 at night? What kind of, slave ship are they running over there?
0: I know.
2: To me, there's just no excuse for this. Very few other businesses do that. It's very weird. And I think you're 100% right.
0: Here's the other problem. Let's face it. 90% of the transactions you have at the pharmacy have nothing to do with the actual pharmacist.
2: No, they've got to be there. But they just in case a question arises at the window, you got to go get
0: them. By policy or by law?
2: I don't know, but I would not disagree with either.
0: If I got an idea.
2: Then have a second pharmacist.
0: I got a better idea.
2: How about
0: we're going to keep the pharmacy open, and if there's a question that involves the pharmacist, because you say they got to be there, well, you're going to have to wait until 2 o'clock. But when I'm going in to pick up my hay fever medicine, give me my damn hay fever medicine. Give me the bag.
2: I don't think it is.
0: I don't think it's law. I think it's policy. I think they want a pharmacy there to cover their butts. A pharmacist there, rather. I don't think, and I just think it's policy. But like you said, staggering.

0: But like you said, stagger the hours. And what was really annoying to me, I ran all the way across town yesterday to get the stupid. And by the way, quick pharmacy tip.
1: Yes.
0: For fellow allergy sufferers.
1: Right.
0: Years ago, I was prescribed a nasal spray called Azastilin. Has been a godsend for my
1: hearing. Endorsed by Lisa Davis. I just pop an occasional Zyrtec. She's got it way worse than me.
0: Did she do Azastilin?
1: Absolutely, because she's allergic to something in the air. I think they call it oxygen, and she's really got it bad, especially.
0: I'm allergic to trees. I've got a tree thing. So if it's windy and there's trees around, I'm in the bed for about a month. But the Azastilin.
1: Let's try this. You want to try this? Here we go. Technology on the fly. I'm going to try to act it. This is going to go horribly, which will be even more entertaining. I'm going to do the dictation. Hang on a second.
0: Okay. Uh-oh.
1: In discussing a rule found commonly in Texas pharmacies, where they are often closed between 1:30 and 2 p.m., I understand that the desire to have a pharmacist on staff, is that a policy matter for the company, or is it required by Texas law? Boom.
0: Right. Now, who are you asking? This Grok or
1: GPT? That is Pharmacy Tech Grok. There, so
0: Pharmacy Tech Grok.
1: It is primarily driven by Texas law. Written, I don't know if it's Florida law, requiring continuous on-site pharmacist supervision when a pharmacy is open for services under Texas Occupations Code, blah, blah, blah, blah, blah.
0: So it appears to
1: be the law.
0: Well, so, it touched a nerve because people were getting wildly emotional about this issue.
1: Why would somebody be mad at you for that?
0: They were because they thought I was attacking the pharmaceutical industry, I guess. And then I started thinking about, like, I'm going to wind up being on a hit list of some big pharma.
1: I don't think you want to make anybody angry about healthcare these days.
0: No kidding. But most people were agreeing with you and me. Most people were saying this is the dumbest thing. I've experienced this myself. And then they were getting into fights with each other. I'm watching this thing all unfold. Beads of sweat forming on my forehead, thinking they're coming for me. And I'm looking at this going viral. And I thought, I deleted. And now if you look, it'll say, this post has been deleted by the author.
1: And now everybody knows why. Maybe it's pharmacy folks or CVS folks saying, look, if we stay open for Mike and his Azastilin, then the poor pharmacist can't get a lunch break or they have to fire somebody because they need two pharmacists. 60 seconds, I thought I was, host of the common man. Pretty soon after I returned to my native Texas, I noticed that I found like a car dealerships closed on Sunday or something. And I was looking for a car on a Sunday. I said, what's going on? And it's not that they have to be closed on Sunday, but it was a rule that said car dealerships can only be open 6 days a week. I said, that's stupid. If a dealership wants to be open, they should be open. Haven't we gotten past the notion of government telling businesses when you can be open? Come on, come with me. I'll ride you. I'll put you on my back, and I'll be the host for the common man. I was eaten alive for this by the wives of car dealer folks who said, I never see my husband as it is.
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0: That'll be a wrap for a Thursday. Thanks to the team in New York, Eric and Yasmin and Alex. The team here in Tampa Bay, Joey and Tracy. Thank you for tuning in. Let's do it again tomorrow. Have a great day. Be safe. Keep fighting the good fight. Don't forget M&M Extra wherever you get your podcasts. I'm Mike Gallagher. God bless America. 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
2: He says he'll crush them economically. I'm Carmen Roberts, Fox News. President Trump is vowing to impose an economic D-Day on Iran.
3: The president indicated that if any country provides a financial lifeline to the Iranians, they'll face their own economic consequences. The president posting to Truth Social saying, "No one has given the Islamic Republic of Iran a greater opportunity to make a deal than me. Tragically for them, they have failed to take it. Therefore, today I am announcing the most crushing economic operation ever taken against any country. This will be economic warfare and isolation on an unprecedented scale."
2: Fox's Trey Yangston, Tel Aviv. Iran's Foreign Minister Araghchi says President Trump's economic D-Day will fail, dismissing it as a distraction from America's growing debt. As for that debt, it topped a record $40 trillion, fueled in part by military spending. Experts say it's already raising borrowing costs for Americans and sparking inflation. Stocks are in a slide under pressure from rising treasury yields, oil prices, and Walmart, which reported its slowest U.S. sales growth since 2020. And the Dow is down more than 440 points. U.S. crude is more than 2% higher at $86.37 a barrel. About 300 Lindsey Clancy supporters, many of them women wearing pink, gathered this morning outside the courthouse in Massachusetts where she is on trial for killing her three children. Clancy's legal team claims she was in a state of postpartum psychosis. This supporter explains why she showed up.
4: "Because it's mental health. She wasn't in her right frame of mind."
2: But Fox's Brian Yenis tells us
5: the prosecution argues Lindsey acted intentionally, rationally, and swiftly, sending her husband on errands out of the house at the time of the killings. They've questioned the legitimacy of her own suicide attempt.
2: Testimony is over for the day. The trial resumes tomorrow, and the judge told the jury Friday will be a lengthy day. 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
2: Prince Harry and Meghan Markle are moving from California back to the UK. The news comes as a surprise to even King Charles. Fox's Greg Palcott has more from London.
8: They will shortly be back. Prince Harry, wife Meghan Markle, and children Prince Archie 7, Princess Lilibet 5, they're returning to the UK in the coming weeks to set up house outside of London. But last month's meeting between Harry and his family and King Charles and Queen Camilla was a warm one, and perhaps a warm up to this announcement. Still, Princes Harry and William are not talking with each other, and no word on whether security has been worked out for the Sussexes. The lack of protection for the family has been a big complaint of Harry. Sources say it was clear Harry was not happy in California, wanted his kids raised in the UK, and wanted to be near his father, King Charles, who is being treated for cancer.
2: Russia launched a massive nighttime aerial attack on Kyiv using missiles and drones, killing at least 16 people in the city and surrounding region. Ukrainian President Zelensky has urged countries to send more Patriot air defense interceptors. A major grocery chain in the southeast is recalling more frozen blueberries discovered to have been tainted with bacteria.
9: The U.S. Food and Drug Administration

0: is having Florida-based supermarket chain Publix recall more of its frozen organic blueberries, as more are now potentially contaminated with E. coli bacteria. The recall began in June, but is now being expanded to include nearly 45,000 units sold across Alabama, Florida, Georgia, Kentucky, North and South Carolina, Tennessee, and Virginia. These are the 10-ounce bags of Publix Greenwise-branded organic whole blueberries, with expiration dates prior to February 9th of 2028. In Miami, Eben Brown, Fox News.
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2: I'm meteorologist Lou Jatom with your Thursday forecast, brought to you by Audubel Hearing Center, helping you hear well at Audubel. Partly sunny today with a chance of showers and thunderstorms. Highs in the mid-80s, winds from the northwest at about 5 miles per hour. Mostly clear tonight with overnight lows in the upper 60s. Sunny skies for Friday. High temperatures right around the upper 80s. Weekend Saturday, mostly sunny, highs in the upper 80s. Sunday, partly cloudy and upper 80s. I'm meteorologist Lou Jatom on Super Talk.

0: $100 billion hyperscale data center is coming to Paducah. But the day it was announced, Governor Andy Beshear said that he was never briefed. The Department of Energy recently announced plans for a 1.8 gigawatt data center for AI servers. It also addresses the electricity demand, as it will also build a new 2 gigawatt energy campus powered by natural gas-fired power plants. This makes it one of the largest data centers in the region. It appears to be a good fit, as it will be housed in the former gaseous diffusion plant, which has been abandoned. Now, it will create 8,000 temporary construction jobs and 600 permanent jobs once it's up and running. It's promising, but concerns loom after other similar major developments like the Blue Oval Battery Plant in the E-Town area shuttered after months of opening.
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3: The Alex Marlowe Show. I'm glad you're here. We got a hot show for you today. We're going to get to know Angie Nixon a little bit, the latest DSA star. I've got some more clips that some I grabbed yesterday, some I grabbed this morning. We've got a lot of highlights, but mostly lowlights about what her background is. We're also going to talk a little bit about the latest hysteria. I woke up today to all sorts of doom mongering that Scott Bessent's bond rescue has flopped. I will break down why this is entirely not unprecedented and is just merely the latest Dem hysteria. The other Dem hysteria that's going on is that Trump has got a beautiful young aide named Natalie Harp who types out emails for him and types out tweets for him, and that's also a scandal. I'll break more of that down as well. But first, we get some breaking news. We get some exciting breaking news here. The FBI has confiscated Eric Swalwell's electronic devices in dramatic fashion at an airport. So they got a sexual harassment probe going on with Swalwell for all manner of things. And we learned earlier in the week that he really did sleep with the Chinese spy, Fang Fang. It was not just some rumor that you heard on talk radio. But how do you get the nickname Fang if you already have the name Fang? That's interesting. My dad, I think, was played third base. Platooning, I think, his sophomore year with a guy named Francis on back at Lynbrook High School 50-odd years ago. So, but I got to say, Fang Fang, quite a name there. Also a Chinese spy, by the way. You guys knew that. And Swalwell did go to bed with her. Swalwell, just a stand-up citizen. And now he's under investigation for sexual misconduct. And agents executed a search warrant and seized his cell phone, other electronic devices. This is part of the federal criminal investigation that's ongoing. And there's also things that were the other piece of evidence were also taken from the scene, according to the reports that we've got at Breitbart News right now. And Swalwell, as we know, 45, facing multiple sexual assaults from at least four different women. One former staffer did use the R word, saying that he raped her in 2019 and again in 2024 while she was too intoxicated to consent. Now, that doesn't sound like the Swalwell I know. Or does it? It is always the people you most expect, guys. I've been saying this. So this is something that we're going to get more information as time goes on. But with the latest revelations with Chinese spy Christine Fang, how do you get from Christine to Fang? If your last name is Fang, then where do you go from Christine to Fang? Someone explain that to me. Aloha to AlexMarlowe.com. Let's get some audience participation. That's the burning question of today. How did Fang Fang get the nickname Fang? So Swalwell has denied wrongdoing. He also cooperated, which is interesting because which is the right move. I always recommend this to everyone. If you have any legal jeopardy whatsoever, you have to cooperate. It's the best case scenario for you. Generally involves cooperating with law enforcement. But it just, again, I don't know if he knew it was coming. Maybe he knew some bad stuff were coming, and that's why he was as cooperative as he was. All right, next agenda item that I will get to with all of you is I want you to get to know Angie Nixon a little bit more, because this is a individual who is one of the true radicals. And we've been thinking a lot about this, and you guys have heard me doing the ads for Charlie Kirk and the documentary we've got coming out on him, Can You Hear Me Now? And she was one of the people who objected to acknowledging Charlie Kirk and to trying to make it so that his memory is respected. She was objecting to moments of silence for him,

0: calling him a racist, all sorts of different things like that. And it goes through a laundry list of her positions, where she is for Medicare for All, which is single payer health care, which I've been saying on the show is a un-American position because it involves having no freedom. We are so far away from, if you like your doctor, you can keep your doctor. That is a thing of a bygone era of Democrat politics. Just the thought that Obama would be somewhat of a moderate in these modern times, one of the most radical presidents we ever had in terms of moving the country in a leftward direction. And still a lot of these ideas where she wants the government to pay for your dental care. So this is something that's in common with Karen Bass. Remember, she wants the crackheads to get the new teeth. So that's where this is going. If your teeth rot out of your head, because you've been doing too much crack and eating too many junk food, not having a balanced diet, then she wants the government to pay for your new teeth. So that's one of her positions. She wants a rent freeze and stabilization and eviction moratoriums. So cap on rent throughout the country. It's one of her things. So it boggles the mind to think about how we would function if people never had to have any rent increases whatsoever, because the landlords would not be able to keep up with the cost of living, and then they would all go out of business, and then I guess the plan would be eventually you communist housing, because things would fall into disrepair, and I guess that's the math, right, on it? If you have rent freezes, rent stabilization, no eviction, you can't evict people, they don't pay their rent. And so that means people can just squat in houses, and there's no recourse for the landlords. It's a lawless society. This is trying to help the criminals and the least productive people. She wants to abolish ICE. She wants free universal child care, so pre-K. So what this would do is it's just more government indoctrination. The schools can't do well from K to 12, so she wants it to be sort of 4 years old, 3 years old. She wants a $25 federal minimum wage. This is conservative talk radio, so I know there's no one in the audience who is not aware of the fact that this is just basic economics, that if you have a high minimum wage, then this is not the type of job you should really be supporting a family on. And the way markets work is that you're paying above market rates, then it's just going to put so many people out of business if you enforce this. This was an open secret when I was in the Bay Area and I worked at a minimum wage job in a restaurant where you also got tips and the tips were very good. But the second the minimum wage would go up, then people start losing shifts and losing jobs. It would happen all the time. Minimum wage is up again. Couple guys get fired. That's what happens because they can't afford to pay it because the margins are too low in too many businesses to afford $25 an hour. She thinks Israel and Palestine, she says that there's a genocide going on. She doesn't even acknowledge Israel's existence. She calls Netanyahu a war criminal. She's a big cut down policing, if not abolishing policing. She wants to end mass incarceration. So I want to be specific. So it's not just the ending jails, but she does want to end mass incarceration. So that means she basically wants a bunch of criminals flooding out on the streets. Of course, she wants a wealth tax on billionaires, which is commonplace, I think, across the board. The list goes on and on and on. And she's the person who's running for the Senate in Florida and got the nomination in pretty dramatic fashion. Let's start playing some cuts from her. Why don't we start with her being fired up to face Ashley Moody. Let's play cut 8, please.
1: It's about the most basic rights that people here in the state need. They need housing. Right now here in our state, it costs over 18% of the national average to rent a home or to rent an apartment here. People are paying 300 more times for property insurance here in the state of Florida. We witnessed Ashley Moody fail to extend the ACA subsidies, which caused nearly 300,000 people to be knocked off of the Affordable Care Act rolls. She doesn't care about anyone but herself. And also, she did that because her campaign donors are health insurance companies. And so I look forward, Ashley Moody, to taking you on and to whooping you in November, and you will be calling me your senator.
0: It's just amazing that you just use the violent rhetoric nonstop. Are you going to whoop people? I know that she's trying to pander to certain people, and I understand that politically, but hey, can we get past this? Can we just stop where we disagree, and then we have to beat you up? We have to maybe shoot you in the ear or something? Like, is that what we have to do? There's just too many people, and it's funny because she uses that rhetoric. Here's her quote when Rick Scott and Jimmy Patronis introduced resolutions honoring Charlie Kirk in Florida. It's beyond disrespectful to introduce resolutions honoring Charlie Kirk. That man said some of the most hateful things about black people and cloaked it in scripture. All that's completely false. If you support this, you're a tool of white supremacy.

0: and I did not stutter. She called Kirk homophobic, anti-Semitic, misogynistic, and the list goes on and on. She literally said, and the list goes on and on. So that's a straight Hillary Clinton quote, like the Dennis Prager classic, homophobic, Islamophobic, xenophobic, you name it. That's who she's channeling, her inner Hillary. So is Florida, which is seeing a huge influx in people who are moving there, a lot of them I think are moving there specifically for conservative politics, could they get behind this person? Or could this become a moment where we are able to isolate an individual political opponent and exemplify all of the faults of the DSA via this one individual? I got more clips when we come back, but first I'm going to tell you about how this summer marks 3 years since the Dobbs decision. Since then, the total number of abortions each year has only increased. With greater access to telehealth and abortion pills in the mail, the fact is that both of these avenues for abortion are now cheaper, and this makes it so that medication abortions account for more than 60% of all abortions. That number's only going up, and it's not going to stop. And that's why we need Preborn. Preborn gives ultrasounds to girls and women. When a young woman sees her baby, hears her baby's heartbeat, it doubles the chance that she's going to choose life. $140 helps give five mothers a free ultrasound. 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
1: All right, we're spending some time with that Angie Nixon, who is the new nominee for the Democrats in Florida, who beat Alexander Vindman, who's one of the stars of the impeachment hoax against President Trump. Spending a little time getting to know some of her radical policies. I went through a laundry list in the last segment, but I think it's important to hear her in her own words and see the type of tactic she brings forward, which is why she just ran such an infectious campaign. I played this yesterday, but I got to show you cut seven again quickly. This is her storming the Florida Senate, state Senate floor with a bullhorn. Cut seven, guys. So this is, you got to know that someone who can do that is not have a hard wiring. That's a lot like you and I. Just the idea that, because you can't hear what she's saying. All it does is it creates the image that she's very outraged, that she's a caricature of a outraged individual. And that is what she thinks is politically appealing. And it absolutely is right now. People like to see that I'm outraged, I'm mad as heck, and I can't take it anymore. But what does she really believe? Let's play cut six.
2: Everything wasn't equal because women have still been getting paid 80 something cents on the dollar of a white man. And so you definitely just have to work to level the playing field. And you gotta get these, you gotta close these corporate tax loopholes. You have to put the DEI.
3: Oh, that's a dirty
2: policies back in place.
3: You know, God forbid, it's worse than some curse words these days.
2: Right. And then you actually have to just make sure that you are passing policies that work to level the playing field.
1: She's talking about race-based preferencing. She's talking about massive socialism, massive wealth redistribution. And the question that I always ask, and that was a great poll from my guys at Breitbart who found that one. I just love these podcasters who think that they're podcasting in obscurity, and then we just can unearth these clips and then get content out of it. Because you really see that this is someone who wants race-based preferencing, which is racism. They want wealth redistribution based off of race. I just always ask, how is this going? We've gone down the DEI route for a long time. Are race relations improving? Are things improving for the minority groups that they're designed to help? She's also someone who talks about the school-to-prison pipeline a lot, which is how there's black people don't do as well in school, then they end up going to prison more often, and suggesting that there's some sort of a intentional societal way of getting black people into prison.

0: you know, Tom Sowell has written and talked about this a lot, and he thinks actually the solution isn't coddling and trying to obscure some of the wrongs that young black people do. It's actually being tougher on them. It's more discipline is actually the way to interrupt the school-to-prison pipeline. Do you think she's ever going to say that? Of course not, because it's all a pander, and it's all about trying to undermine white people in general. And that is just a real reality that we're seeing on the Democrat left, is that I'm interested to see all of the white people that they're going to take out, because a lot of this really does come down to white people are doing a bad job with this country. So, all right, let's play some more. I got a little bit more of Nixon. Let's do cut 20, please.
1: Would you support cutting off military and economic aid to Israel?
2: At this time, I believe what's happening over in Israel and in Palestine is not good for Israelis or Palestinians. And I believe that Netanyahu is a war criminal who needs to answer to his crimes. And I do not support sending any money or any weapons to Israel at this moment. No, I don't.
0: All right. Well, at least we know where she stands. At least they speak plainly, which is really what's interesting to me about all this right now, is that we all knew a lot of these Democrats believe this stuff. They harbor these thoughts. But they've never been so overt about it. They've never been so open about it. And that's what we're seeing from so many top Democrats running right now. Let's play cut 12, everyone.
3: So the two things that we're famous for is our commitment to a program and our hatred of the United States Constitution. And what the program does is it gives us a roadmap to revolution, and it gives us the obstacle that we finally will have to get over to have a revolution, which is the United States Constitution, basis of the United States government. And what the minimum maximum program specifically, what that format specifically gives us is that roadmap. It gives us the minimum circumstances under which we would be able to take power and govern, and it gives us the maximum program, which is the goals that we're actually aiming for.
0: That's a DSA committee, and they're meeting, and they're saying flat out, we have hatred of the United States Constitution, which they regard as an obstacle that needs to get over in order to have a revolution. So a nice poll from Natalie Winters, another Harvard Westlake alumnus here out in L.A. So good catch there. They're saying who they are. We need to believe them. More evidence when we come back on the Alex Marlowe Show.

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1: Weather, our top story is rain and shower storms have been rolling through the area throughout the night. The Graves County Sheriff's Office has reported roads over there closed, power outages as a result of those storms that passed through. Many roadways closed all around the northern end of Graves County, the city of Mayfield, and other locations. So major roadways closed. This is an issue throughout the area, so be prepared for that. Flooding a problem as well. Fortunately, no reported injuries at this point, but some property damage certainly in Graves County, and there are power outages throughout western Kentucky, so be prepared for that. You can follow along at jpstraffic.com. He'll have alerts on all of the traffic around the area. The McCracken County Sheriff's Office has made two additional arrests stemming from an ongoing investigation into a parcel containing more than 2 pounds of suspected methamphetamine that was seized on August 5th. Detectives determined that the parcel had been sent to the Monroe Street residence of 57-year-old Tracy Moore in Paducah. On August 5th, detectives executed a search warrant at Moore's apartment where they said they

0: located meth and evidence linking more to the parcel that had been previously seized by detectives. As the investigation continued, detectives determined that 34-year-old Crystal Ingram of Metropolis had arranged for the drug parcel to be delivered to Moore's residence for 32-year-old James Knight of California. Based on information developed during that investigation, Moore was arrested on August 13th. Ingram turned herself in to the McCracken County Sheriff's Office on Wednesday, both charged with complicity to traffic in a controlled substance. A Mayfield man reportedly fled from a traffic stop and was charged with endangering the woman and two-year-old child in his vehicle. Graves County deputies tried to stop the vehicle along North 12th Street and West Broadway for traffic violations. The driver, 21-year-old Ashton Steven, reportedly sped off at a high rate of speed. 3 minutes later, someone called to report that the vehicle had turned down Copeland Road. Deputies located it. Officers found a female and a two-year-old child inside. The passenger stated that Steven had fled on foot. After a brief search, Steven was found inside an abandoned truck. Steven was charged with fleeing or evading, wanted endangerment, reckless driving, criminal trespass, DUI with aggravated circumstances, and possession of marijuana.
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1: I'm meteorologist Lou Jeton with your Thursday forecast brought to you by Warren Heating and Air. Just let them know if they can help. Partly sunny today with a chance of showers and thunderstorms. Highs in the mid-80s, winds from the northwest at about 5 miles per hour. Mostly clear tonight with overnight lows in the upper 60s. Sunny skies for Friday. High temperatures right around the upper 80s. Weekend Saturday, mostly sunny, highs in the upper 80s. Sunday, partly cloudy and upper 80s. I'm meteorologist Lou Jeton on Super Talk. She floats like a stone.
2: Grace on the water. Welcome back. The Alex Marlow Show. We're going to do some BSA stuff. I'm going to get to that very odd Treasury bond news story that is getting hyped all over the establishment press today as they keep looking for the latest hysterias to distract from anything productive in the agenda. But we got some cuts here of our favorite DSA and DSA adjacent candidates admitting really where they stand in a way that we've never seen before. This has been a huge benefit of this primary season, is the Democrats just exposing themselves for being true radicals. This is James Tallarico. This came up. This somehow averted my attention, though. This was a week ago. This was on the Breakfast Club podcast, which is a famous radio show based out of New York that gets a lot of syndication. Let's play cut 16, please, guys.
3: In Texas, we see what happened with Carmelo Anthony, and you said it was a tragedy.
4: Yeah.
3: What did you mean by that?
4: Well, I've done a lot of work in the State House on justice reform, and right now we've got a system that doesn't serve all Americans equally, and we know that black Texans have not gotten the justice they deserve in many cases. And, you know, I'm not an expert on this particular case, but I know that there were no black members of the jury. And to me, that's the only evidence you need to really prove that this system is not working for black Texans.
2: He's a sick freak, and if you didn't need to know, if this isn't evidence enough, just know he does eat barbecue with a napkin wrapped around the meat. So, just saying, we know this guy's a freak, but Carmelo Anthony stabbed a 17-year-old named Austin Metcalf in the chest in cold blood in front of a bunch of people, killed him, murdered him for no reason whatsoever. And he said, well, there were no black jurors. There were minorities on the jury, but I guess not enough black people, black representation on the jury. Thus, we should discount the whole thing. This is a sick attitude, and there's so many people in this country that have it. Once I'm done here, I'm going to podcast with Emma Jo Morris, as I do just about every week. And one of the things we're going to get into more, the Lindsey Clancy story, I'm not going to dwell on it a lot now, but the Frontlines program, which Turning Point USA runs, they got a image of all of these women dressed in pink siding with this woman who murdered her children with an exercise band and admitted it. Her own legal team says she did it. And all of these people are siding with her, because even if you want to raise awareness of postpartum depression, we're going to go as far as legitimizing mass murder, literally three people. So I got another one of Abdul El Sayed. He wants more public control of private companies. Let's play 14.
5: Public ownership models, like the one Bernie introduced?
6: So I want to actually take it a step further.
5: Okay.
6: I agree that we need public ownership, but I also agree that we need some system of public control.
5: Yeah.
6: Like, what is the point of democracy if it's not to protect us from existential risk?
5: Yeah.
6: And right now, there is no regulation. And so I just think it's really important for us to be thinking, what is democratic control over this industry? What does it look like? And I'm not the only one to say, like, Dario Amodei, who's the CEO of Anthropic, kind of came to the conclusion himself that at some point we're going to need public ownership of this.
5: Mm-hmm.
6: Because it's just too big and just too dangerous. And so, you know, whether that means, like, public representation on boards or a public oversight body over all of these corporations.
2: So we're talking about government taking control over private companies. And it was sort of a mealy-mouthed way of putting it, because you can't say that directly, but that's what he wants. He wants public control over private companies. This is the end of the American value system if these guys get power. To the number, all of their top ideas in the DSA go directly against the Constitution. And then they have this meeting and they say flat out, we hate the Constitution. And then they come out and go against the Declaration of Independence, talk about how we should have liberty to have our own businesses in this country. What's made America thrive more than the liberty?

0: to create businesses. What could be better than that? I'll give, after the break, I'll talk to you about a massive breakthrough in cancer vaccinations. And I'll talk to you a little bit about that later. But all this stuff is the product of a market system, a market-based system. So definitely worth pointing out that this is very open about what they're all about, is trying to get to government control. Let's play cut five. One more, Saeed. This one was irresistible, please.
1: You know, Jesus, peace and blessings be upon him, was considered radical in his time too. And there is a radical nature to being willing to stand forthright in a time of corruption. And it's important for all of us to realize that popularity and zeitgeist don't make truth. It is important to me to recognize that in this time where greed and self-promotion and self-adoration have become normal, maybe empathy and maybe kindness and maybe righteous indignation at the indignities that folks are forced to bear become radical, but they become all the more important.
0: This guy's losing me, but I definitely got that he's comparing himself to Jesus. I definitely got that I'm acting like Jesus, even though he would be a Muslim senator and definitely has a lot of Sharia-adjacent values. And I noted on the show yesterday his parents working for a terrorist-connected entity, or at least one of his parents. So scary stuff out there, and he's got the eye of the tiger. He will run for president if he wins, and he is winning in some of the polls. Now, do I trust the polls? I don't know if I trust the polls. But just know that people find the high energy, the online attitude, the nice smile, they all find that contagious. And there's a lot to American politics. A lot of people don't think a lot like you and I do. That's why we need to continue to field the best possible candidates. Darlene Graham Nordone, she's gone by Nordone her whole life, but is inherited a Senate seat from Lindsey Graham. She's an actual U.S. senator right now. And she does not understand Taiwan and China. And it's just worth pointing out, we need to get the best candidates in there. She caught up with Sean Hannity to discuss her ignorance on national security and foreign policy issues. I got a cut of this. Cut 10, please.
2: I tripped up on one question last night regarding Taiwan. But, you know, I've said many times, I'm not a politician, certainly not a career politician. I don't speak politician. You know, I was just honest, and I think that's kind of a foreign concept. But I talked to several people today. I traveled around the state, and they said, you know, we appreciated the fact that you were honest. And I did say several times that, you know, China is our enemy. Our military and economic threat to the United States. Of course, Taiwan is our friend.
0: Just way too much talking. I was ignorant of it. I made a mistake. I'm going to get coached up. It just, I don't speak politician. She doesn't understand that Taiwan is essential to American progress at the moment because they've basically a global monopoly on a lot of chip production. And they're important allies to us. And China's got designs with their one China policy of reincorporating Taiwan into mainland China the way they recently did with Hong Kong. And that's a national security threat for us. It's potentially one of the biggest things that's looming large over us at the moment. And she's just completely ignorant on it. So really important to note this. There's a guy named Ralph Norman who's running against her in this primary who just seems like a good guy. He's been very communicative with us at Breitbart. And he's made some mistakes, I think, over the years. But overall, it just seems like a pretty solid guy and a better alternative to whatever this is. So we don't like nepotism in this country. We don't like the idea of inheriting Senate seats. And if you are ignorant on the basic issues, you don't get elected for 6 years. At least that's not my viewpoint. I think that's very important to point that out because there are existential crises that we are facing. And you need to have a basic literacy and fluency to discuss them if you should be in the Senate. That's just my take. But we also have a media that is trying to get us to focus on everything other than the most important things that are going on. The left is still on this Natalie Harp thing where this young woman who hasn't harmed a fly, as far as we can tell, who helps Trump out with his media liaisoning. The left is really trying to act like that this is just some sort of an outrage that she works for President Trump, to the point where John Ossoff, as we played earlier in the week on the show, suggested that basically they're having some sort of a sexual relationship, which there's no evidence of that whatsoever, and he's implying it, which is just which would be an extramarital affair, of course, and he's 45 years older than she is. And that's what's being implied by a seated U.S. senator, and the media is loving this. Let's play cut 11, please.

0: This is Maggie Haberman from the New York Times, also CNN. Cut 11, please.
1: She doesn't provide him with his national security briefing, the presidential daily brief. She is not the White House staff secretary, which is supposed to be the last step for paper flow. She's not the press secretary from whom certain media requests are supposed to come. She is a channel by which, as you said, foreign leaders try to reach him if they can't some other way. She has a channel by which he reaches people he sees on television, who he likes what they are saying, or that he will just send out notes to. She is with him so much of the day during those meetings, and she is talking to him throughout the evening about social media posts.
0: That's her job. She's basically a really, really good high-end secretary. I mean, that's kind of the job that she's got, and that's the role. She works for President Trump. I've never seen anything like this in my life where they've just picked on this one person and basically accusing her of the crime of working for Trump. It's a really interesting addition because we've also had the crime of, you know, being Trump. That was a crime for a while. I wrote a whole book about that. Just existing as a Trump. They tried to make that illegal for a long time. And now it's working for Trump. And this is the whole thing. This is the headache of going into the administration. It's important to note this because this is part of what the left is doing to try to make it so that we do not have a bench. We do not have people. We don't have a farm system because they make it so miserable just to be in proximity. If you're in proximity to your boss, if your boss happens to be Donald Trump or any Trump, then they're going to scandalize you. They're going to try to pick apart your entire life. They're going to drop you into a hot cauldron for what?

kids to the drag shows. And there's nothing sexual about it. And she loves it. She loves the drag shows. That's what she's all about. She thinks it's a good thing to have children being brought to watch people play out their autogynephilia, obsessions, where they get sexual perversion and they get self-aggrandizement from posing as the opposite sex in front of children. And they love it. They love this stuff. That's who they are elevating right now. And we're told that it's scandalous that Natalie Harp is his, basically his personal assistant. She's now all of a sudden the gatekeeper. She's the, I think Greg put it, that she's Trump's Kissinger now. It's a sad moment that we're witnessing this, but we have to weaponize it. We have to use this as an opportunity to beat back the left. The media is still, the media bias has never been worse. They've learned no lessons of the past, and we need to enforce and insist on it all the time. All right, does God still speak today? And how do we know when a prophetic message is actually from him? Just 2 weeks before his tragic assassination, Charlie Kirk sat down for one of his final interviews to explore those questions. And that conversation became the foundation for Can You Hear Me Now? It's a provocative new documentary from director Matthew Thayer, examines prophecy through the lens of scripture, history, politics, and science. And what I appreciate about it the most is that the film doesn't simply tell you what to think. It gives you the evidence and challenges you to think and wrestle with these questions for yourself. In faith, biblical truth, and the direction of our culture, if all that matters to you, I think this film is going to be worth a watch. In fact, I know it's going to be worth a watch. You can pre-order Can You Hear Me Now right now at salemnow.com. 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Also, you can go to canyouhearmenowfilm.com. Watch it and ask yourself, can you hear him now?

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4: Thanks to the team, Greg Evans, Sean McConnell, Roger Wicker Jr., Rick Locke, Garrett Shally, Matt Sybil, Ricky Lopez, Misty Callahan, John Cassio, and Daniel West all do amazing jobs on the show. One of the hottest items going on right now is these Treasury yields that have rebounded, wiping out a decline following Scott Bessent's intervention, which is being framed as some sort of a radical new thing. But this is just the latest hysteria that we're seeing. The Treasury did not expand its entire buyback program, the way the media is framing it. It's raised the maximum for seven scheduled long bond operations from $2 billion to $4 billion and added almost $14 billion in a roughly $32 trillion market. So this is a fractional, marginal stuff. This is ridiculously small compared to the size of the market, and yet this is being framed up by

0: through continuing in issuance of newer and more liquid securities, and the overall debt is essentially unchanged. So this is all pretty basic stuff that's been done for a very long time. Janet Yellen did stuff like this. Older bonds become less liquid because trading migrates to each newly issued benchmark. So less than 4% of outstanding treasuries account for around 65% of daily trading. So you guys get that? So we trade the new stuff. We trade the fresh stuff. And then we don't trade the old stuff. So it's not quantitative easing, or which is money printing, which is the way a lot of the media wants to frame this. And the Federal Reserve can create reserves to buy bonds. The Treasury cannot. The Treasury can't do that. So it's the Federal Reserve that does that, that creates these reserves to buy the bonds. The Treasury has to finance its buybacks with cash receipts or other debt issuance. So the timing, all this suggests that Bessent wanted to calm the long end of this. But the mechanics did not indicate that any sort of a bond market crisis that's happening. So basically, the Treasury expanded the program because investors were offering tens of billions of dollars of older bonds into operations, capped at just $2 billion. So this is really small, really marginal, and yet this is just hysterical headlines nonstop. And we're talking about a few billion dollars. So they're back on the thing in the media where they keep trying to focus on the most hysterical thing they possibly can and try to gin up some sort of a new thing to distract from the fact that really the story of the year right now is this radical departure from a moderate Democrat Party, which has never been that moderate, to this DSA stuff where they're for the transing of the kids, they're for seizing the means of production. Let me give you an update on what's going on in the Mamdani's New York right now. This is the lead official for Mamdani's New York City groceries. Cut 13, please.
1: The goals of these locations, not just here in East Harlem, but, you know, any borough location, is to be complementary to the neighborhood and really, you know, rising tides, right? We can all cooperate and work together in a meaningful way.
2: Do you mind, what is the, I've heard that term from EDC officials, that these are meant to be complementary. What does that mean? What does that complementary mean in terms of policy, operations, and things like that?
1: Yeah, I think we're, you know, as an agency, looking at a number of different complementary, you know, policies and programs, grants, incentives that can come alongside these grocery stores to support other, you know, local independent businesses that are in the neighborhoods. We're going to continue to listen, and we're going to continue to engage, and I'll be, you know, alongside the operator as our partner.
0: So flat out, pointing out that the government's going to have even further interventions to give grants to local grocers in fear of competition. The socialist experiment really marches on in a major way, and we got to think about what are the downstream consequences of this. And I look at this, we get this major update yesterday from Merck, and it's also a combo with Moderna worked on this as well. But there is a cancer vaccine that's in the works. I will tell you, Mrs. Dr. Marlowe, practicing cancer doctor, oncologist, was pretty excited about this, because with this new vaccine, it's an mRNA vaccine. Those of you who think that's a swear word, if we're going to be stopping cancers, we're going to be using mRNA vaccines. So those of you who felt a little hosed by the COVID vaccine, as you probably should have, just know that technology is not slowing down anytime soon, especially if you would like to see cancer cured. So probably worth a deeper dive, maybe on a podcast. But an mRNA-based cancer therapy, when you combine it with Keytruda helps your body's immune system fight cancer cells. It's able to basically you're able to customize a vaccine for yourself to alleviate some of the common cancers that are out there. So this is something that we're looking at it for bladder cancer, endometrial cancer, certain carcinomas, breast cancer, all sorts of different things that are potentially going to be greatly reduced thanks to this advancement in technology. And people are very, very excited about it. One of the biggest breakthroughs in recent times. So just think about that when you're thinking about whether or not you might support a socialist or a friend in your life might, then who is going to do the innovation in our private sector. That's today's show. Go in peace to love and serve the Lord. Thanks for listening and watching. Hey,
3: 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Our buddy Dinesh D'Souza has done it again. 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But what if there was going to be a resurrection?

0: destruction of another people, an enemy of Israel. 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

0: politicians. Swalwell resigned from Congress in April after allegations surfaced, which he denies. He had been a leading candidate for California governor, but dropped out of the race. The national debt sits at a record $40 trillion, and Treasury Secretary Scott Bessent told reporters at the White House,
1: "We have to grow our way out of this, and as I talked about at G20 in Asheville, we are going to talk about the U.S. growth strategy and encourage the rest of the world to come along with us."
0: The national debt has soared for decades, accelerating under Presidents Trump and Biden, driven in part by pandemic costs, Trump tax cuts, and rising military spending. For Americans, that means higher borrowing costs, lower wages, and higher prices. As the Iran war nears its six-month point, President Trump is threatening Iran with economic D-Day, saying he would unleash the most crushing economic operation ever taken. Iran is brushing off the threat. We're learning more about the busted cocaine ring involving several students at Penn State University.
2: Prosecutors say that they used Venmo, Snapchat, and also a Cash App in order to do these drug deals. You know, they may be frat boys, but the prosecutors say they ran a large-scale drug trafficking operation all on the campus of Penn State University, and the investigation is now widening. So far, authorities have charged 13 current and former students and a student's father with being part of this scheme.
0: Fox's Eric Shawn reporting. And the Dow is down 425 points at this hour. Crude oil up at $85.95 a barrel. 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
0: Central Command says the USS George Washington aircraft carrier is now operating in the Middle East. The Navy moved the carrier from Asia to relieve the long-deployed USS Abraham Lincoln following reports of mental health challenges and supply shortages aboard the Lincoln during the Iran War. Hawaii faces a possible tropical storm just after getting hammered by Hurricane Lala.
6: Another tropical system is heading in the direction of Hawaii. If it continues to intensify, it will be called Tropical Storm Moke, and it will arrive in the vicinity of the Big Island late on Saturday, Hawaii time, continuing into Sunday, which should be the peak, and then departing the islands on Monday. The National Hurricane Center forecasts up to 15 inches of rain. That's on the Big Island, where they had tremendous rain damage and flooding from Hurricane Lala just last week. Now, I'm Brian Norcross, Fox Weather.
0: A former NFL player says a fraudster scammed him out of his life savings.
7: Tay Crowder claims he lost at least $500,000 in an alleged investment fraud scheme involving e-commerce stores. Crowder, who played in the NFL for the New York Giants, says he invested with Motion Venture Operation, run by a 23-year-old New Jersey resident named Muhammad Koulibaly. Crowder says he thought the investment was legitimate after seeing other NFL players and recognizable names were also involved. Koulibaly was found dead in a swimming pool in New Jersey on July 31st. No charges have been filed in connection with the allegations, but the Securities and Exchange Commission is investigating the claims by Crowder and other investors. Frank Lanza, Fox News.
0: And talk about a throwback. A retro Pizza Hut in Homosassa Springs, Florida is drawing customers from hours away with 80s decor, red plastic cups, and soaring sales. I'm Carmen Roberts. This is Fox News.

0: 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Partly sunny today with a chance of showers and thunderstorms. Highs in the mid-80s, winds from the northwest at about 5 miles per hour. Mostly clear tonight with overnight lows in the upper 60s. Sunny skies for Friday, high temperatures right around the upper 80s. Weekend Saturday, mostly sunny, highs in the upper 80s. Sunday, partly cloudy and upper 80s. I'm meteorologist Lou Jeton on Super Talk.
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0: Show's been sounding funny lately. Don't worry. It's just the Greg Dunker Show.
1: You again, Dunker? But, boss, I wasn't doing anything.
2: Precisely. I cannot begin to count, Dunker, the number of times I popped into the studio and found you doing nothing. It's as though you're in training for some sort of slacker competition.
1: Now, boss, that's not what I meant. I do plenty around here.
2: Indeed. The pity is, Dunker, that virtually everything you do around here is not what I am ostensibly paying you to do.
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1: Brother. Now, boss.
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4: Common sense for the American people. I'm away today, but you are in the capable hands of one Mr. Carl Jackson, the pride of Orlando, Florida. Carl, take it away.
5: All right. Thank you, Mr. Scott Jennings. It's a pleasure to be sitting in for Scott Jennings. Always a blessing and a privilege and an honor. Thank you so much. Thank you, Mr. Paquette. I am your guest host, Carl Jackson, sitting in for Scott Jennings. We've got a jam-packed show for you today. So buckle up. In the next couple of hours, I'm going to give you guys some stories that I think we need to be talking about as conservatives, as well as keep you up to date with some of the latest happening in the news. And I think I want to start here. I think I want to start somewhere that's slightly different, a little different. I think I want to start with cut number 26. I know Scott Jennings talked about this, but I want to talk about it from another perspective. And Mr. McConnell, if we could run cut number 26, por favor.
6: We as human beings have the right to shape our own destinies, mm-hmm. and we do that through the vote. Mm-hmm. And so many brave Americans, so many brave black Americans have fought and died for that right. And so for politicians in Austin or in Washington, as they're now doing with the SAVE Act, they are trying to rob our neighbors, particularly our black neighbors, of those God-given rights. So I have a track record of using every tool in my toolbox to protect voting rights.
5: Okay, so obviously this is racist. Obviously this is James Tallarico calling black people dumb and pointing out black people, singling out black people and saying you guys are too dumb to get ID. Never mind that whites, Asians, Latinos, everybody else can do it, but black people are just too dumb to be able to go out and get ID. Yes, you should be offended by that, but I got a question for you that I'm not sure we're raising quite enough. And guys, listen, we have some races here in Florida. I'm going to be talking about them momentarily, as well as the U.S. Reserve currency, deadly DEI, the dangerous DSA. I'm going to mix them all up. Some of the latest ICE arrests that have occurred with some illegal aliens. Trump announcing crushing economic sanctions on Iran. We will get to all of this. Violent crime down. AI, we'll get to the WNBA. So buckle up, buttercup. It is going to be a jam-packed show. Let me start here. I wanted to play this clip, and then I wanted to give the American people pause. But first, I want to ask a question. Ken Paxton, where the heck are you? Ken Paxton, where the heck are you? So we've been laughing and we've been scoffing at James Tallarico, and obviously we've seen some polls where it looks like James Tallarico is doing good. I don't know if those polls are legit or not, all right? I don't know. You don't know. We don't know if those polls are legit or not. Obviously, earlier in the week, we got the news and we found out that, surprise, surprise, people like Karen Bass are hiring companies to make up fake polls. But guys, we've known this for quite some time. Rush Limbaugh taught us that oftentimes polls are meant to create the news or create the story, not necessarily report the news or the story or the truth. So we get that. But I don't want to take our freedoms lightly. Now, obviously, this is an off-year election going into this midterm election. And the party that's in power, typically, we don't do good, right? But I think things can change this year. I think we could be looking at another historical election like we last saw under George W. Bush when we were in the Iraq War, and where it's plausible, all right, that the Republicans could hold the Senate, even though they've been somewhat

But they're far better than socialists. I will say that. And also, it is plausible that the Republicans can hold the House. All right. But the way that we do that is by taking this election seriously, by taking our opponents seriously. And you and I, we look at that video at Tallarico and we say, what a clown, what a fool, Tallarico. But the Democrats are convinced that this is the man that could take the Senate in Texas. I'm not convinced or as convinced, but I will say, Ken Paxton, get off your keister. If you're worried about the R, I know, I understand that the Republican Party is getting ready to fund that race as well. They should. I understand that some of you are a little hesitant. You're a little frustrated. You're mad. I get it. The Senator John Cornyn, that would have been a layup. Now we have to worry about Ken Paxton and all of his misgivings. Guys, I get that. And I am not going to minimize that whatsoever. But I will say that I think we're in a different fight like we've never experienced before. And I'm going to ask you guys to step up. I'm not here to celebrate with you. Oh, we had some great primary victories on Tuesday night. They're primaries, okay? Guys, they're primaries. Meanwhile, we have a socialist party that is quickly encroaching. And yes, I say a socialist party. I'm going to get into a column, a liberal column. I do the dirty work so you don't have to. That breaks some of this down. And guys, their numbers, since Bernie Sanders first came on the scene and decided to run for president, has grown exponentially. And what makes them different, what makes them dangerous, is they've got energy, they've got funding, and I don't mean they're going to have some big donors. They're not bringing in all the big bucks from the Democrat Party on, obviously, the DNC. We know that they're broke. We get it. But you know that it's almost like a Costco membership that these guys have formed. It's absolutely phenomenal. And I fear that we're taking them, I shouldn't say I fear. I'm concerned that we're taking them too lightly. I'm not here to take it lightly. Guys, I'm one of these people. I haven't made it. You know, I wish my name was Jefferson. Because I want to move on up, all right? That's my goal in life. I don't want anybody taking away my ability to achieve the dreams and the plans that I've laid out for myself. And some people have already get there. One of the reasons I can't stand some of the DSA members, we're finding out, like the young man in New York whose mommy and daddy bought him a townhouse for what, $1.5 million or so. His daddy rents out one of his homes, I believe in our state of Florida, off of a lake for $11,000. These people have no meaning and they have no purpose, but what they want to do is close the door behind them. Now, some of these people may just be ignorant, they may be bored, they've got all this money, they don't know what to do with them, their parents didn't raise them right, they're a bunch of spoiled brats, but you know who's going to be hurt by this? You know who's going to be closed out by this? It's not going to be the billionaires and the millionaires like Bernie Sanders says all the time. It's going to be you and me. It's going to be the everyday man, the everyday woman, the average American person. Why? Because billionaires and millionaires can move wherever the freak they want to. But you know who's going to be stuck with the policies? It's going to be us. And there's some underlying things that occurred here, even in Florida, where I'm a little concerned. I haven't heard anybody talk about this with the exception of my buddy Christopher Hart of the American Adversaries. Brilliant man. Still in my thunder. Nonetheless, it's true. I've heard Fox News. I've heard the local outlets. I've heard virtually every conservative outlet talk about Florida and talk about the huge win that Byron Donalds won in the primary. And guys, he won the primary. Yes, he won the primary running away. I'm here to tell you the support is softer than you think. Yeah, the numbers look pretty good. He didn't quite crack 50%. Guys, that's telling you that there are some Republicans that are disaffected. And it's maybe not necessarily a Byron Donalds problem, but I can tell you, going to circles, Republican circles inside of Florida, there is a little bit of that. People are concerned that we're getting a lot of platitudes on Fox News and on the websites, but they're not getting the answers and hearing the things that they want. I believe that'll change. I believe that Byron Donalds has an excellent team. I believe that'll change. I don't believe Florida is going blue anytime soon. But I do believe there's some cracks. And nobody's talking about that. Nobody's talking about that. Byron Donalds with, what, $100 million? I don't think he spent that much, right?
But

0: tens of millions of dollars in his coffer, could not crack 50%. That tells you that there's some Republicans here in Florida that feel disaffected. For what reason? For whatever reason, from the Republican establishment party. And that should be reason for concern. Are we going to win in Florida? Yes, I believe so. But do we need to take the DSA a little more serious and disaffected voters? Yes.
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8: All right, President Trump nominates Heidi Overton to serve as the next FDA commissioner. The position has been vacant since Marty McCarthy resigned in May of this year. Trump announced this yesterday. He said, quote, Heidi is always right. Secretary Kennedy recently said in the Oval Office as well, we need her leadership at the FDA now to ensure that the U.S. remains the world leader for scientific discovery and cures. I think this is a very critical and crucial position. So good. These are positions that need to remain filled under this administration, in my opinion. I want to get back to my previous point. And my goal isn't to knock Republicans. My goal is to hopefully encourage you guys to get up and get out. Another set of news that I think is very important, and we need to consider this even in the primaries. We need to understand that the politics that impact us the most are going to be local politics. Although here at the Salem News Channel, obviously, what we talk about, what we focus on mostly are stories, national stories, or maybe local stories with a national impact, right? But something else that you need to know in places like Florida, for instance, in the Tri-County area, which I'm familiar with and travel through, I can say some of the local races didn't fare as well. So we had some great primary wins, if you will, in the Republican Party. But looking at some of the local races, the people that are going to impact you, the most school board members, for instance, that are going to continue to brainwash your children to be socialists, judges that are going to continue to be activists on the bench. We did lousy and nobody's talking about it. Guys, you got to show up in the primaries. You got to show up in elections. I'm not trying to be a preacher, but do you want to save this country or not? Ken Paxton, do you want to save this country or not? I suggest you call Spencer Pratt. And if you're worried about money coming in or the money not being there yet, I'm asking you to stop waiting. Get your behind online and start making the case against Tallarico. That last video that he made, basically calling blacks dumb, is a prime example of things you could be tearing up right now to turn people off to that clown. He would be an absolute disaster in the U.S. Senate. Let me give you some more news. We've been talking about this chick, Angela. What's her name? Angela Nix. Is that her name in Florida? In Florida. Okay, yeah. DSA socialist Angie Nixon. She raised $975 against Alexander Binman. Obviously, that was the traitor that was working against in trying to undermine President Trump in the first administration with the Russia collusion hoax, so on, etc. He and Eric Giammetta, or whatever the guy's name was. And he lost big time, spent $16.2 million. I think he was a little lazy. I think he was a little arrogant. And here's what people need to understand about the DSA socialists. These people mean business. Now, some are looking at this, and I've seen the headlines. I didn't even go into the story because I was a little perturbed that Angie Nixon is a gift to the Republican Party. No, she's not. No. What? See, that's... I know that's simple. I know that's easy. That's political. And let me say this. Let me offer this caveat.

0: okay, I believe that we are going to mop the floor with her in November. That's not the point. The point is these people continue to advance. Little by little, these people continue to make headway. This is a black chick, all right? So let me remind you of this. You know what black chicks do? Black chicks stick with black chicks. You know who DeSantis won overwhelmingly in his last election bid? Now, I mean, not the majority, but he far outdid any Republican governor ever. Black women. You know why he won black women? Because of the educational system in the state of Florida that he helped to devise and reform and to make better, and the school choice options that he gave parents. This chick wants to take it away. And let's just be real. Let's just be honest. There's a loyalty, a tribalism that not only exists in the black community, but I would argue amongst black women like no other ethnic group in the United States of America. It's insane sometimes. And so I don't take her lightly. And I don't take the fact that the Democrat Party are gaining steam on us, and we sit here and we say, yep, we're going to mop the floor with them. Yes. Yes, short term, there's no doubt we will. And kudos to us, all right? I'm glad in that sense, so I don't want to be a negative Nelly. But let me read you a little bit of this, and bear with me, guys. Forgive me. I wanted to make note of this particular column simply because it's very, I guess, some very important stats. I was unable to. Actually, I'm going to have to do it. I'm sorry, on the other side. But first, we're going to have a Jess joining us from Communio to talk about AI. And then I promise I will circle back to this. But I'm going to talk about the DSA strategy to build power.
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2: Weather, our top story is rain and shower storms have been rolling through the area throughout the night. The Graves County Sheriff's Office has reported roads over there closed, power outages as a result of those storms that passed through. Many roadways closed all around the northern end of Graves County, the city of Mayfield, and other locations. So major roadways closed. This is an issue throughout the area, so be prepared for that. Flooding a problem as well. Fortunately, no reported injuries at this point, but some property damage certainly in Graves County, and there are power outages throughout western Kentucky, so be prepared for that. You can follow along at jpstraffic.com. He'll have alerts on all of the traffic around the area. The McCracken County Sheriff's Office has made 2 additional arrests stemming from an ongoing investigation into a parcel containing more than 2 pounds of suspected methamphetamine that was seized on August 5th. Detectives determined that the parcel had been sent to the Monroe Street residence of 57-year-old Tracy Moore in Paducah. On August 5th, detectives executed a search warrant at Moore's apartment where they said they located meth and evidence linking Moore to the parcel that had been previously seized by detectives. As the investigation continued, detectives determined that 34-year-old Crystal Ingram of Metropolis had arranged for the drug parcel to be delivered to Moore's residence for 32-year-old James Knight of California. Based on information developed during that investigation, Moore was arrested on August 13th. Ingram turned herself in to the McCracken County Sheriff's Office on Wednesday, both charged with complicity to traffic in a controlled substance. A Mayfield man reportedly fled from a traffic stop and was charged with endangering the woman and two-year-old child in his vehicle. Graves County deputies tried to stop the vehicle along North 12th Street and West Broadway for traffic violations. The driver, 21-year-old Ashton Sneathan, reportedly sped off at a high rate of speed. 3 minutes later, someone called to report that the vehicle had turned down Copeland Road. Deputies located it. Officers found a female and a two-year-old child inside. The passenger stated that Sneathan had fled on foot. After a brief search, Sneathan was found inside an abandoned truck. Sneathan was charged with fleeing or evading, wanted endangerment, reckless driving, criminal trespass, DUI with aggravated circumstances, and possession of marijuana.
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5: I'm meteorologist Lou Jaton with your Thursday forecast, brought to you by Warren Heating and Air. Just let them know if they can help. Partly sunny today with a chance of showers and thunderstorms. Highs in the mid-80s, winds from the northwest at about 5 miles per hour. Mostly clear tonight with overnight lows in the upper 60s. Sunny skies for Friday. High temperatures right around the upper 80s. Weekend, Saturday, mostly sunny, highs in the upper 80s. Sunday, partly cloudy and upper 80s. I'm meteorologist Lou Jaton on Super Talk.

0: You want to drive a leftist crazy? Tell the truth and keep smiling. 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
1: All right, welcome back to the Scott Jennings Show. I'm your guest host, Carl Jackson, sitting in. Please be sure to follow me on all things social media at Carl Jackson Show, at The Carl Jackson Show, X, Instagram, and Facebook primarily. Also, subscribe to my podcast, The Carl Jackson Show. Guys, listen, we have a fun guest here, and we're going to be getting into the topic of community relationships and AI. All right, so make sure you guys check this out. Give him a follow as well. His name is J.P. DeGantz. He's a founder and president of Communio, a Christian nonprofit that helps churches strengthen marriages, relationships, and families. J.P., real quickly, tell me about your organization. Tell me what you guys do or what you guys are focused on, and then why this topic and speaking to you specifically on the issue of AI is relevant.
2: Yeah, so our ministry provides a set of systems, content, and technology that equips the local church to solve the marriage and family crisis in their own community, right? And so we support churches. The vision is to equip the church to share the gospel through that renewal of healthy relationships, marriage, and the family. And marriage has been going the wrong way over the last several decades, right? And we think it's that the local church that can step in to solve this crisis.
1: Okay. All right. So I think that's a good idea. That's extremely important to build up the strength of marriage and families. Obviously, they are the cornerstone of any nation, civilized nation, particularly. How does AI come into this equation? You also mentioned, I saw in some of the notations here that kids are kind of getting lost with AI. You got churches that are quick to kind of talk about politics and other things, but not so much the family relationship. How is that impacting children and the use of AI?
2: Yeah, look, first off, AI, like a lot of technologies, can be used well. It's a new and it's a disruptive technology, right? But we also have to recognize there's some great risks to a lot of these new technologies. And there's a new Stanford study that showed there's a growing number of folks engaging in personal companionship, either friendly or romantic, with AI. It's associated with lower outcomes and well-being. There's a surprising separate study out of the Wheatley Institute, the Institute for Family Studies, found that a surprising number of young adults are engaging in romantic companionship with AI. I think it's 1 in 7 of those young adults who are dating, engaged, married, are actually also having an AI companion. When that happens, it's associated with less relationship stability, less relationship satisfaction, right? And look, our big point in when we educate, we talk, you know, our customer, when we work with folks, it's the local church, the pastor, helping them understand this is something they need to care about, right? Technology, while there's a lot of great blessings, right? We don't want to go back to the 19th century in any way, shape, or form, right? We love medicine. Sure. We love, you know, cars and tech, but we gotta warn and help equip parents and our young people to navigate this stuff so that they can thrive and have healthy relationships that lead to healthy marriages, because fundamentally that's what is the bedrock for Western civilization, bedrock for the American Republic.
1: And there's no doubt about it. And young people, obviously, a lot of churches oftentimes people will come to a church because they'll find a great youth ministry there. But sometimes the youth ministry, the adult ministry are somewhat disconnected at times where from what I've seen. I think I go to a church where they do a better job of connecting the two, but it wasn't always that way. And so you kind of get the youth pastors helping the youth to kind of deal with their struggles and the parents kind of being oblivious, it seems to me, of what's really going on if their kids don't talk to them. Can you speak to that?
2: Yeah, Carl, you know, and pastors and parents ought to understand that going upstream of youth ministry, right, recognizing that 80% of everybody, Carl, sitting in the pews on

0: Sunday morning, grew up in a home where mom and dad stayed married, regardless of age, right? And if we're concerned with less people showing up to church on Sunday, it's because so many less of them are growing up in a home where mom and dad stayed married. We're looking at some of our data. We're sitting on about 150,000 completed surveys of Sunday churchgoers on both the Protestant and Catholic side. And we can, when we look at this, we see that, if you were born in the year 2000 and you're a single guy sitting in church on Sunday next to a married guy born in 1965, 81% of both groups of men sitting in church on Sunday grew up in a married home. And so if we're concerned about there being a lot less men and women, young men and women in church on Sunday, in their 20s, it's a heavy factor there is the decline of marriage. So oftentimes churches allocate capital, and they should have good youth ministry. They should do those things. But we should recognize that the reason young people oftentimes are falling away from faith as they grow into adulthood is because that example in the home isn't there, right? You got to experience the love of an earthly father first, frequently, to grasp the love of the heavenly father, right? That's so I think what we're seeing in the social science, which is pointing to the Christian biblical reality.
1: All right, so a bit of transparency on my part and a little conviction. Since the COVID lockdowns, and thank God my church, my pastor really didn't put up with this, but I got used to online services, and now sometimes I'm just like, I got to work today, I got to do this, I got to do that, I'm just going to watch online, and I'm trying to force myself to stop doing that because it's important to see people, talk to people, understand what people are really going through. How much of an impact are you seeing with the past COVID lockdowns? How is it still perhaps impacting young people in church, adults in church, and how does AI play a role in that?
0: Look, it was a devastating effect on church attendance nationally. Those states that locked down the hardest have been the slowest to have church attendance come back. In most places, if you were tracking church attendance on a linear downward progression, what's happened is church attendance has largely on a national level risen back to a level of where it would have been had the downward progression just continued, right? A tech perspective, right? We need in real life relationship. Okay, we need that. And frequently, whether it's smartphones, video games, AI companions, oftentimes young people are escaping real life relationships, friendships, hanging out with people through these tech vehicles, right? And this is a key warning. For parents, it's a warning for pastors to be creative, to find ways to get our people back showing up. God made us as social animals. We come into this world in a family. Okay, this perhaps one of the biggest wrong-headed ideas that the world has is this idea that we need to be independent. The reality is nobody, if we're honest with ourselves, is truly independent from those who we love. Okay, so the key in life is learning how to depend on people in a healthy way, how to form healthy relationships that you can rely on others for, right? And a few things show strong correlations with bad public health outcomes, bad mental health outcomes, than somebody who's isolated. So I think COVID had a terrible effect. I think a lot of churches were creative through that, have engaged folks. And now one of the big things that we do at Communion is we're helping churches do in real life ministry. This year, our church partners will have about 100,000 folks show up for in real life relationship and marriage ministry around the country. Okay, we use tech, we use AI, we use the best outreach, drawing people in. But the big thing here, all of that is used to serve the purpose of bringing folks into real life relationship. Real friendships can form, the gospel can be heard and shared, and folks come to faith in Christ.
1: Yeah, I'm not one of these people that are freaked out about AI, but I do have a healthy skepticism about it and the dangers that it can cause. One thing that comes to mind is you mentioned I didn't realize how many people were literally getting involved with AI chatbots and have these real kind of relationships with them. I remember the first time I used it and the

0: voice that spoke back to me was so creepy. Again, I'm speaking to JP DeCants, the founder and president of Communio. It was so creepy, I turned it off. So now I just type in into Grok or whatever, things that I might be researching, as well as going other places. But I'm concerned about the population birth rate in the United States of America in particular. This is legit, where so many people are getting involved with like AI fake people, that it's really going to put a strain on marriages. Is it really that bad?
1: No, look, this is an emergent technology, right? So we're talking about it is much more than people realize. About 15% folks who are between the age of 21 and 30. In a recent survey, reported that they were dating somebody or engaged or were married and were engaged engaged in an AI romantic partner. And another 20 to 30% in addition to that admitted to experimenting with an AI romantic partner, right? So it's emerging technology. It's a problem. There's a much larger, it's part of a larger tapestry of problems around marriage, right? Pew Research had a concerning poll that showed parents, okay, 9 out of 10 parents say that it's important that their kids are financially independent and have a fulfilling career, which of course these are good things. But those on the same survey, just one in five, 21% of parents said it's important that their kids get married, important that

0: his book, Get Married, that unpacks this, right? So so if that's the case, right, this we got to be aware that what's consuming a lot of the leisure time that we have as young people have is these digital rat mazes, right? Our smartphones and our social media, video games. I love Madden as much as anybody else, but sure. we'll try to be
1: 20 seconds.
0: But is, you know, these things need to be held in good order, in good proportion, so that our young people are forming relationships in real life, learn how to date, can prioritize it. As parents, we need to be encouraging our young people to do that.
1: Thank you, JP DeGance of Communio. We appreciate you so much. Great conversation.
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2: Well, the quote finds the Inflation Reduction Act allow Medicare to negotiate
3: lower drug prices. I thought we were memory holing Biden.
2: No.
3: You
2: choose selectively when you want to interrupt me because you don't want to to hear what I have to say because you know
3: I don't
2: I'm right.
3: Actually. You're actually right.
2: Because you know I'm right.
4: All right. Okay, so that was Scott Jennings fact-checking one of his colleagues there. Unfortunately, the whole thing was not under audio, but he says here, under Joe Biden, Americans suffered roughly 21% cumulative inflation, including a 40-year high inflation rate of 9.1%. Under Trump, inflation was 2.7% last year, 3.4% today, largely because of the energy shock from the Iran war. But core inflation is just 2.5%. Guys, this is important, very important. Now, I don't want to minimize. I'm going to circle back to the DSA because I told you I would, and I'm going to carry that through the next hour as well as what's happening with Iran and the economic pressure that President Trump is putting on Iran right now to totally cripple them. Extremely important, something that needs to be done, as well as a kinetic attack, in my opinion. I'm hoping that we will get Israel involved in that, some of the Gulf allies, so on, etc. But there was a piece in the Federalist, and guys, forgive me, because I wanted to just have some notations, but both my laptop and my printer were set tripping this morning, so just bear with me for just a second, and I would just want to piggyback on Scott Jennings' point when he was making a fool of one of his colleagues. This is something that I feel like Republicans aren't doing enough. You've got to brag about President Trump's economy. Now, honestly, sometimes I'll just be blunt, the way that President Trump does it is unflattering. I don't think he's the best person to articulate how well the economy is doing, because I know he cares, but he also cares about other things. He's the president of the United States. He has to worry about that's his primary duty. He has to worry about enemies that are foreign enemies, but obviously you have to worry about domestic policy. Presidents didn't always have as much duties and responsibilities as they do now, but I do believe the president cares about the economy, but he also understands that there's a threat out there in Iran that are trying to destroy our way of life. So all of those things are important. But it's also important to have the facts, to have the ammo. The Federalist writes, ever wonder why things that cost $40 a short years ago now feel like they cost closer to $50? That's because they do. According to the Bureau of Labor Statistics, that things that would have cost $40 in July of 2020 cost an average of $51.55 in July of 2026. So no wonder everyday Americans are concerned about affordability. And the DSA are taking advantage of this, despite the fact that it is their policies and the policies of their Democrat, I would say allies, but they're trying to eat them alive right now. Their policies are to blame. In fact, per BLS figures, prices have risen more in the past 6 years than they did in the 14 years prior to that. Something that cost $100 in 2020. All right, that was when Trump was in the first time around, before Biden was ushered in. Just 6 years ago, now costs an average of nearly $30 more. That exceeds the price increase over the 14-year span from 2006 to 2020. I've got to break this down because this is so crucial. This is the economic pain that Americans are feeling, and they're blaming Trump for the economic pain that they're feeling. And I would say that I think the thing that Trump's administration should communicate on more so and better, perhaps, is how much pain he inherited, not just saying that, but specifically, and what an uphill battle he's had to try to restore our economy, as well as, obviously, despite the fact this is good news, Canada has announced with President Trump, listen, we're going to wipe the slate clean. There's not going to be any tariffs. There's going to be some free trade. That's going to start bringing

0: products that we trade with from Canada down. That's not the case with every nation, and the pain has been severe. So again, we're experiencing price highs that are at a 14-year high because of the Biden administration. In July 2020, after years of having prices slowly creep upward, they shot up upward since 2020. The vast majority of price increases since 2020 took place during Biden's presidency. When Biden took office, the inflation rate, 1.4%. It soon skyrocketed to 9.1% in just 18 months. The overall annual inflation rate across his four-year term was 5%. Guys, do you know what it is today? Even though we're feeling some pain, it's 4%. It's 4%. Now, I'm not bragging on that. I want it to be better. I want the president to get the economy down. I want the prices to come down. But let's not sit here and pretend like Democrats are going to do you a service if they get in office. They destroyed the economy. Trump is repairing it.
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4: Closing arguments could come Monday. I'm Carmen Roberts, Fox News. Testimony has already ended for the day in the Massachusetts murder trial of Lindsay Clancy, accused of killing her three children.
5: The jury heard from new defense witness Sheila Kavanaugh, the hospital chaplain who met Lindsay Clancy the morning after she killed her three children. Kavanaugh testified that Lindsay blamed a male voice in her head for doing that, but prosecutors challenged her, noting she documented other details in her notes, but never mentioned the voice.
6: And the voice, according to Lindsay, told her that if she did not follow the command, neither she nor her children would be safe.
5: The prosecution says Lindsay was not psychotic and these were planned, deliberate murders.
4: Fox's Brian Yenis reporting. Hundreds of supporters gathered outside the courthouse today, calling this a mental health system failure. 20 people kicked out of the U.S. by the Trump administration arrived in Liberia today. The African country has agreed to accept 1,200 illegal immigrants removed from America. President Trump threatens to pour on the pressure against Iran as the war nears the half-year mark.
7: What he is calling economic D-Day against Iran.
4: Fox's Trey Yingston, Tel Aviv.
7: The president posting to Truth Social saying no one has given the Islamic Republic of Iran a greater opportunity to make a deal than me. Tragically for them, they have failed to take it. Therefore, today, I am announcing the most crushing economic operation ever taken against any country.
4: More threats and stalled negotiations are pushing crude prices higher. U.S. crude is up 2.5% at $86.51 a barrel. And a U.S. Army unit at Fort Stewart, Georgia, is offering its troops a special bonus if they reenlist soon. 4 extra days off, timed around the November release of the video game Grand Theft Auto 6. 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
4: Residents of Kyiv surveyed damage in Chilterton subway stations today after a massive overnight Russian missile and drone attack that killed at least 16 people. And people carrying their pets passed bodies and damaged buildings, and one injured security guard still stood guard at his booth. A car slams into a team of college cyclists in Tennessee, killing 2 of them and seriously injuring 5.
19: Milligan University President Stephen Wares was emotional in announcing the deaths and injuries of members of the college's elite cycling team.
20: We need the comfort of Jesus, the peace of the Spirit, because this is too much.
19: Sophomores Halen Engdahl and Braden Rogers were killed. 5 others were taken to hospitals, at least 4 of them with critical injuries. Tennessee's first judicial district attorney, Stephen Finney, announced the arrest of 69-year-old John Benfield of North Carolina.
21: Vehicle homicide by recklessness, 2 counts, and aggravated assault by vehicle by recklessness, 5 counts.
19: Jessica Rosenthal, Fox News.
4: Officials in Nigeria say that a boat carrying more than 80 people capsized in a river today, killing at least 47. And while an event in the Netherlands was scary, it fortunately turned out not to be dangerous.
22: Talk about a hysterical wardrobe malfunction. A woman in the Netherlands recently spotted a snake slithering through the clothes in her bedroom, then watched it disappear into her closet. Police were called, and it turns out the reptile

0: reptile belonged to a neighbor and had escaped from its terrarium. The neighbor came over and retrieved the runaway herself. Police say it was a young reticulated python and posed no danger, although the species can grow to around 20 feet long. The owner of the snake has promised to make sure it doesn't escape again. Matt Murphy, Fox News.
1: And a sell-off on Wall Street, the Dow down more than 570 points. I'm Carmen Roberts. This is Fox News.
2: I'm meteorologist Lou Jiton with your Thursday forecast brought to you by Audubel Hearing Center, helping you hear well at Audubel. Partly sunny today with a chance of showers and thunderstorms. Highs in the mid-80s, winds from the northwest at about 5 miles per hour. Mostly clear tonight with overnight lows in the upper 60s. Sunny skies for Friday. High temperatures right around the upper 80s. Weekend Saturday, mostly sunny, highs in the upper 80s. Sunday, partly cloudy and upper 80s. I'm meteorologist Lou Jiton on Super Talk.
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0: Saturday, mostly sunny, highs in the upper 80s. Sunday, partly cloudy and upper 80s. I'm meteorologist Lou Jeton on Super Talk.
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3: I am afraid, good sir, the climate today will be sweltering. I fear not the temperature's ill effects. Rather, I dread the fact that the men will insist on going shirtless. No one wants to see that.
2: Alexa, tell me a joke.
3: How many soccer players does it take to change a light bulb?
2: I don't know.
3: I don't know either, but it would not take as many if they would let them use their hands.
2: Alexa, what does my commute look like?
3: Your drive in today looks clear. Unless, of course, you go by boat. For I fear that our Asian invaders are once again creating a hazard to navigation.
2: Thanks, Alexa.
3: 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Duncan.
4: Fighting for free speech. Western civilization. And delivering common sense for the American people. Ladies and gentlemen. Here's Scott Jennings.
5: Hey, it's Scott Jennings. Thanks for listening to Common Sense for the American People. I'm away today, but you are in the capable hands of one Mr. Carl Jackson, the pride of Orlando, Florida. Carl, take it away.
6: Thank you, Mr. Scott Jennings. And by the way, forgive me, I forgot to thank the crew. I like to do that because a lot of people behind the scenes are putting in work, and I like to give them their props. Brian, the producer, thank you so much. Lou's got my back right here at AM 950, The Answer, Orlando.com. Mr. Sean McConnell is in my ear. We got Ricky Lopez. We've got also Rick Lowkey helping out behind the scenes. So thank you guys so much for all you do, and thank you all of you that are in the listening audience. Again, you can find me online at Carl Jackson Show, at The Carl Jackson Show, X, Instagram, and Facebook. Also, all things are subscribe to my podcast, The Carl Jackson Show. We're going to get into, at the bottom of the hour, with Terry Schilling, the founder and president of the American Principles Project. A little bit of this WNBA stuff, all the drama that's going on there with the XXXY t-shirts, the trans issue, all that kind of stuff. I think this is one of the biggest. I think the WNBA and how they are botching things and destroying their league, I think that's a bigger gift in the culture fight than a DSA candidate that should have never been elected in Florida getting elected. I can't stand Vindman, and yes, I guess to some degree, because of how despicable of a human being that he was trying to undermine the president, it's nice to see that he won't have power in the Senate. And I don't think he would have anyway. I don't think either one of these people would beat Ashley Moody by any stretch of the imagination. But I don't want to see a DSA person take hold, especially these people that seem to be sympathetic to, communism, Islamism. Listen to this real quick. UK issues special guidance to undocumented immigrants on how to avoid rape charges. I don't want that type of mentality here in the United States. Obviously, you see a growing Islamic community in places like Minnesota, in places like Michigan. It's absolutely insane. We need to nip this stuff in the bud, even in places in Texas, believe it or not. The booklet came from the government's home office. The men are reminded that women don't need permission from a man to work or make decisions. Keep in mind that women in the DSA are helping to usher in this nonsense, as many people like Zoran Mamdani, in my opinion, use a socialism as the Trojan horse to usher in Islamism. They are also reminded that women need to consent to have sex. All right, so this is one of the things that makes Western civilization superior, women. I hope you are listening to this. It's insane that women are okay with this stuff in Western civilization, any part. A 9-page booklet covering issues including respect in public, sex and consent, and gender equality has gone online with guidance on how laws and customs in the UK may be different from the home country of asylum seekers. You know what also works when they commit crimes like this? Lock them up. If they commit any of the crimes that they did in the third world countries, make them feel the pain. Make the rest of their homeboys understand that they live in a different world now. We're not buying in to any of this Islamist crap. And that needs to be said, in my opinion. I'm going to be

Going back to the DSA momentarily, but real quick, I just want to get back to and wrap up with what I was talking about when it comes to the economy. And I think President Trump and his administration have to forcefully make this point. Yes, I think you have to be humble. And I understand President Trump, when it comes to Iran, he didn't do anything wrong. I feel like he didn't do anything wrong. But it's also important for people to understand, guys, I have not forgotten about you. I am working on the economy. Believe it or not, things are better than they were under the Biden administration. We don't want to go back to those numbers with 9 points of inflation. That's absolutely insane. Listen to this. Prior to 2020, the federal government never spent more than $4.5 trillion in a single year, hat tip the Federalist. It spent more than $6.5 trillion in 2020, breaking the prior record by more than $2 trillion, and then up that to $6.8 trillion in 2021. So I know what some of you are saying. Well, Trump got it started. Yeah, but Trump also wanted to end it, and he was working to end this nonsense in his administration before Biden got in and continued, actually made the lockdowns worse, doubled down on lockdowns, and they went on to spending. As a result of the lockdowns, you had tons and tons of small businesses that closed. So you had businesses that were building products, had, you know, or had services. Those businesses are gone. What does that leave? That leaves a smaller number of businesses that are in play. And what's going to happen? Prices are going to go up. Not to mention, when the government is spending money like crazy, the value of the dollar is going to decrease. And that's exactly what happened. And that's what we're fixing. And the only thing that I think, the thing that I think President Trump needs to do, and I can get into some more numbers, but I don't want to bore you to death, is remind people that we were facing 9.1% inflation rates under the Biden administration. It averaged 5% inflation rate. We're at 4%, even through tough times where we're trying to defeat an enemy that is, I believe, that want to be an existential threat to us. And a lot of prices have come down. I'm not minimizing anything because times are tough. And this is what the DSA are taking advantage of. I believe that there are a lot of DSA people out there that aren't just, they're not commies like our secret commies and Islamists like Mamdani. There's a lot of naive people falling for this DSA movement because they haven't been taught any better in these government schools where they've been brainwashed. They're looking at the cost of rising, you know, college tuition, the price of vehicles, the price of buying a home. They're lumping all of this stuff in because they can't get what their parents got. And I could argue there's things that they could do on their end, but let's take them for their word. They're struggling. They're suffering. I think that we can be sympathetic. I think we can be empathetic to some of that stuff. But we have to make sure that these people understand that socialism is never the answer. And this is where the DSA comes in. This is what makes me so concerned. Now, let me get to this. If I can pop this up, give me just a second here. I want to circle back to what I was talking about in the first hour. This is from the American Prospect. I read this liberal stuff so you don't, or the, I'm not the American Prospect, I'm sorry, prospect.org. I read this liberal stuff so you don't have to. The DSA strategy to build power. The reason why I am imploring you to not take the DSA lightly is because they're making inroads like we've never seen before. I was telling you in the last hour that these people, they kind of live in a cocoon culture, but they are signing up people in a membership numbers that have not existed before. This thing goes on to say, one barrier for Harold Meyerson, let me reread this. Harold Meyerson's piece, Why Have Less Than 1% of American Socialists Joined the DSA, tackles a question that those from supporters to opponents of socialism have pondered. If socialism now has millions of stated adherents, why have very few of them opted to join the most prominent socialist movement, prominent socialist organization? And it is the most prominent socialist organization. Alternatively, how can groups such as the DSA mobilize and activate the millions sympathetic to their broad views? One barrier for Meyerson is a cocoon culture where activists DSA or not begin to believe ideas in their immediate world are more popular than they truly are. Specifically, he fears the advocacy of policies such as defunding the police is alienating potential voters for DSA candidates. That is true. And that is what Republicans are looking at and conservatives are looking at. Listen, your
You're alienating other Democrats. We saw it with the race here. Jared Moskowitz,

0: We saw it with another race here in Florida with Randy Fine. That one happened to be a right-wing anti-Jew. But you look at these policies, and they're scaring away many Democrats. But the problem is Democrats don't have the organization that we have. We see Chuck Schumer have tip Rush Limbaugh falling and failing at every level while these DSA members continue to grow in popularity and in number. I'm trying to get to this specific stat, see if I can find it. DSA membership has hit 120,000 members, and they do. It's like a Costco membership. You got to pay your dues. You got to get involved. You got to be active. I don't know if the DNC has that many people actively involved that are contributing to the advancing the ideas of the Democratic Socialists of America across the country. You know what it was under Bernie Sanders 10 years ago? 6,000 members. Now 120,000.
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7: All right, welcome back to the Scott Jennings Show. I'm your guest host, Carl Jackson, sitting in for Scott Jennings. An honor and privilege to do so. Thank you, Scott, for allowing me to sit behind your microphone. Such a privilege and an honor. Okay, so we're talking about DSA, all the nonsense that these people stand for. And I was telling you, one of the reasons that I'm concerned about this this chick, Angie Nix, it isn't that I think she's going to win in Florida, but I think it's foolish for Republicans to assume that these people aren't advancing and making inroads. They are. And so it's crucial that people understand Republican and conservative policies, that they're happy with their these policies, that we defend these policies, and we defend the way of life in the United States of America. We have to be willing to make this stuff crystal clear, and we cannot not participate in primaries. I hear so many people. I used to help out back in the day, or at least I did help out with a couple of campaigns back in the day in the Tea Party era. And what was fascinating to me, and it's still true to this day, and perhaps it's even worse today, as some of the older generation begins to die off. But I would check out these people that were in these primaries, and I would be, man, what a fantastic candidate. But they couldn't get any traction because they didn't have any backing. They didn't have any resources, but they were out there trying to fight for your rights. And frankly, I saw that. In the Florida gubernatorial race, I was honored and privileged to be able to moderate a town hall. I didn't know there were 11 candidates in a debate. There were not all of them showed up. Some of the bigger names didn't show up, but there were six people that did, and three of them, if not four, were really good. Two, I would have straight up voted for governor, but basically the field was cleared when President Trump endorsed Byron Donalds before anybody else got in the race. But I say that to say there's some great people out there. You got to be involved in the primary. You get disgusted with some of the Republicans that are in office. I get it. That's fine. Thank God they're not socialists. You can live to fight another day, but get involved in primaries and make sure you do show up to vote. I want to play this clip for you. I was telling you about Angela Nix. I want to play cut number 33. This is Kenesha Daly. This is a special ed teacher in California. And I told you one of the reasons why a woman by the name of Kenesha Daly, she's a special ed teacher in California, posted a video saying she's starting a black militia to rob some white people. Now, why am I concerned about this? Because ultimately, I think that's what the DSA wants to do. And they think this kind of stuff is okay. They think theft is okay. They think taking private

0: property is okay, and all they need are vehicles to get them there. And you watch a person like Angie Nixon, thank you. I'm right here in the state of Florida, and I can't remember. Maybe that's me wanting to forget that she is a legitimate senatorial candidate. But Angie Nixon, and obviously there's going to be some people that are going to look at the things that she says, and they're going to be like, okay, hunky-dory, I'm going to stick with her just because of the color of her skin. And then we're going to have policies that are completely and utterly disastrous to the United States of America. Speaking of policies that are utterly disastrous to the United States of America, I hate to do this, but I got to do this. We shouldn't have anyone out there like this. President Trump said, if we get rid of the reserve currency in the United States of America, the U.S. reserve currency, we would know what it's like to be a third world country. Here's what his vice president had to say, J.D. Vance, cut number 24.
1: That's exactly right. And by the way, you know, this is like maybe super heterodox. I am not sure that I think the reserve currency is actually good for the United States of America. I think there is a good argument that reserve currency status is akin to coal in Appalachia. It's a resource curse, right? It allows your consumers to consume very cheaply, right? That's been the story of the American economy for the last 15 or so years, even before that, is we can just borrow basically in an unlimited way because we have the reserve currency.
0: Okay, so that is, guys, I got to be honest with you. President Trump disagrees with the vice president on this front. Again, President Trump said the U.S. reserve currency, if we were to lose that status, we would be like a third world country. That is the truth. I would hope that J.D. Vance wouldn't be out there before the midterm elections saying stuff like that. Please don't undermine the president. Please don't get people scared. Because of the U.S. reserve currency, we have lowering borrowing costs, not just for our government, but for corporations, small businesses, and personal small people like you and I. We have a greater debt capacity without sharp rate spikes. We can borrow. I'm not a big fan of debt, but I get it. We can borrow like no other. We have cheaper imports for consumers and so much more. We'll be back.
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6: Weather, our top story is rain and showers. Storms have been rolling through the area throughout the night. The Graves County Sheriff's Office has reported roads over there closed. Power outages as a result of those storms that passed through. Many roadways closed all around the northern end of Graves County, the city of Mayfield, and other locations. So major roadways closed. This is an issue throughout the area, so be prepared for that. Flooding a problem as well. Fortunately, no reported injuries at this point, but some property damage certainly in Graves County, and there are power outages throughout western Kentucky, so be prepared for that. You can follow along at jpstraffic.com. He'll have alerts on all of the traffic around the area. The McCracken County Sheriff's Office has made two additional arrests stemming from an ongoing investigation into a parcel containing more than 2 pounds of suspected methamphetamine that was seized on August 5th. Detectives determined that the parcel had been sent to the Monroe Street residence of 57-year-old Tracy Moore in Paducah. On August 5th, detectives executed a search warrant at Moore's apartment where they said they located meth and evidence linking Moore to the parcel. that had been previously seized by detectives. As the investigation continued, detectives determined that 34-year-old Crystal Ingram of Metropolis had arranged for the drug parcel to be delivered to Moore's residence for 32-year-old James Knight of California. Based on information developed during that investigation, Moore was arrested on August 13th. Ingram turned herself in to the McCracken County Sheriff's Office on Wednesday, both charged with complicity to traffic in a controlled substance. A Mayfield man reportedly fled from a traffic stop and was charged with endangering the woman and two-year-old child in his vehicle. Graves County deputies tried to stop the vehicle along North 12th Street and West Broadway for traffic violations. The driver, 21-year-old Ashton Steven, reportedly sped off at a high rate of speed. 3 minutes later, someone called to report that the vehicle had turned down Copeland Road. Deputies located it. Officers found a female and a two-year-old child inside. The passenger stated that Steven had fled on foot. After a brief search, Steven was found inside an abandoned truck. Steven was charged with fleeing or evading, wanted endangerment, reckless driving, criminal trespass, DUI with aggravated circumstances, and possession of marijuana.
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14: I'm meteorologist Lou Jeton with your Thursday forecast.

0: forecast brought to you by Warren Heating and Air. Just let them know if they can help. Partly sunny today with a chance of showers and thunderstorms. Highs in the mid-80s, winds from the northwest at about 5 miles per hour. Mostly clear tonight with overnight lows in the upper 60s. Sunny skies for Friday. High temperatures right around the upper 80s. Weekend Saturday, mostly sunny, highs in the upper 80s. Sunday, partly cloudy and upper 80s. I'm meteorologist Lou Jaton on Super Talk.
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2: Hey, welcome back to the Scott Jennings Show. I'm your guest host, Carl Jackson, sitting in for Scott. We're awaiting our guest, Terry Schilling, of the American Principles Project. But while we do, a couple of breaking news items that I want to share with you. This is a quote. And forgive me, I got to throw my glasses here for this. This is from Carmelo Anthony. This was the young man that sadly stabbed Austin Metcalf to death, and he's asking for a new trial. There's evidence apparently on his phone where he states, when I stab somebody, I'm going to lick their blood off their off the blade. Does not sound good. Sounds like he may have a propensity for violence, which is why you would stab someone at a freaking track meet. Absolutely insane. Also, the FBI says it disrupted an alleged ISIS-inspired terror plot targeting the New York State Capitol. Ah! Oh, my goodness. And we want to allow these people just unfettered access to the United States of America under Joe Biden. Authorities say a New York woman allegedly sought to bomb the state capitol and pledged allegiance to ISIS before federal investigators intervene. Good job, federal law enforcement. Another quick note. If you guys have been following this story of this moron that has been chasing joggers around in Philadelphia, specifically women, and telling them as they're jogging, I think, I don't know, early morning, early evening, are you ready to die? He's been identified. So Philadelphia police identify suspect accused of harassing people in a Chucky mask as 22-year-old Zymir Hughes. So an arrest warrant is active. And apparently, this guy could be brought up on terrorist charges. All right, now, a couple more things that I want to get to. Actually, let me just circle back real quick. I don't have time to break this down with the time remaining, so I encourage you. I'm talking about the U.S. reserve currency. Sounds like a non-sexy topic. I think it's very, I think it's a very sexy topic, and I think President Trump is right. Listen, America's got to remain the premier superpower in the world because America is good. Are all of our people holy rollers? Obviously not. But we have a constitution, right, that and a bill of rights. Where we're endowed by our creator with, you know, certain inalienable rights. These things are outlined in our Constitution. No other nation does that, putting the citizen above the government. That is just not true in other places. We don't want to live like a third world country. We should not get rid of the U.S. reserve currency. Reduce currency risk for U.S. borrowers is lower. As a result of our reserve currency, venture capitalists it makes it easier for venture capitalists, American venture capitalists, even if they want to purchase part of or invest in companies outside of the United States. There's significant geopolitical leverage that we're able to use because of our U.S. reserve currency, which brings me to this point. All right, so President Trump has said that when it comes to Iran, what did he say? He announced that the most crushing economic operation ever taken against any country is going to take place when it comes to Iran. So here are some of the things that are going to occur as a result of that. Expand secondary sanctions against foreign banks conducting transactions with sanctioned Iranian entities. All right. Expand sanctions against Iran's petrochemical, steel, aluminum, mining, and metallurgical sectors that support military production or generate regime revenue. All right, so this is crucial, right? You're going to squeeze them economically to the max. Now, pray for the Persians of Iran. Pray for the people of Iran that are obviously enduring great economic pain as a result of this. We actually have some friends that are...

0: that are Persian and that have family members in Iran. It is a very scary time for them, but they want their freedom and they're willing to endure the pain. This means that we shouldn't have to go to the Middle East as much. I don't want to just, I do want to finish the job. I'm not trying to make that a light statement. I realize it's not an easy thing, but I don't want to go to the Middle East every year because these people are attacking us or threatening our interests abroad. Target additional front companies, procurement agents, overseas commercial networks acquiring components for Iran's missile, drone, naval, and nuclear programs. They did that the other day. By making sure that these people could not bring in supplies from some of our adversaries. I can't remember if it was China or Russia or both that were sending them supplies to help fight against us. So remember, China and Russia are not our friends. Expand export controls on semiconductors, precision machine tools, advanced electronics, propulsion components, specialty chemicals, and other dual-use technologies. Increase sanctions on cryptocurrency exchanges, exchange houses, and financial intermediaries, helping the regime move or conceal funds, increase multinational enforcement with European Gulf and Asian partners to close remaining sanctions loopholes and deny Iran access to international financial and commercial markets. This is from John Spencer of Urban Warfare, but he broke that down. Also, increase pressure on international financial institutions to further isolate Iran from the global banking system. So the goal is to financially crush them to the point where they simply cannot endure financially. They simply cannot make it financially. Hopefully the people will start turning against them again. Hopefully there'll be more conflict within the inner circles, whether that's with the IRGC and the military, the existing military that remains there. Let me give you some good news. And then I want to go into DEI and why DEI is so dangerous and, in fact, deadly. I'm not sure if Scott Jennings, I'm sure he's touched on Jason Arday. I did a podcast on this earlier. I encourage you to subscribe to my podcast, The Carl Jackson Show. And I believe we entitled it Deadly DEI, and I forget the subtitle, to be honest with you, but I think it's an important topic. I hate DEI. DEI is bad for blacks, minorities. DEI is bad for America. It needs to go bye-bye. It's as simple as that. It's not me being, a sellout or unsympathetic to my people or whatever. Those are the quotes you'll get online. Like, I don't even give a flip. I mean, I'm a child of God. I'm a Christian. That's what I care about first. That's who I'm loyal to first. I'd rather be loyal to God, frankly, than any ethnic group. And that includes my own. And I don't care what you call me as a result of that. I'm trying to get to heaven. I'm not worried about any affirmative action here on earth. That's just not important. Not important to me. And it's not necessary. May have been at one point in time. Not necessary. Right now, the crime rate has dropped. And these are things that I think the president needs to brag about. Why does he need to brag about them? Where is that clip? Do we have clip number? I want to remind you of this clip. If we could go to cut number 22, Mr. McConnell, cut number 22, por favor.
1: Most of what we saw were crimes of poverty. People who were stealing things like toothpaste. People who were stealing things like, soap. And that means if you're stealing those things, you need them.
2: Advocates believe that shoplifting or bringing bags of trash onto the trains or sleeping in the subway should not be criminally prosecuted. Neither should graffiti vandalism and public urination, even fairy vandalism.
0: Okay, so you heard that dumb statement, and I'm sure you heard that clip earlier in the week, but I wanted to reiterate that clip because I want you to understand when you vote conservative, when you vote for Republicans, you're voting for law enforcement, you're voting for safety, you're voting for success, you're voting for entrepreneurialism. All right, and these people are having none of it. These people are demonizing companies. You know those companies that employ people, you know, those employees that get paid and are able to pay rent and are able to consume, become consumers in their own neighborhoods to build up businesses in their own neighborhoods. And you got Shea Whitey there sitting there talking about, I feel sorry for these people. These people aren't hurting anybody except for working class people. If companies move out of these locales, like Amazon was set to go to a part of the Bronx, I believe it was, and AOC basically destroyed the deal. Those were going to be high paying, I believe, 100,000.

$1 million jobs that were going to go to that area of New York, of New York City, and they're gone. So who does that hurt? Companies are going to leave. Who are these people fooling? Who are these people hurting? They're not hurting the billionaire. For God's sakes, the billionaires can go build their own freaking store with their own products. But it's going to hurt the working people. These people claim, these DSA socialists, these liberals, and basically if you're in New York City and you're a committee woman, let's face it, you're DSA, whether you admit it or not. They're destroying job opportunities. They're destroying lives. They're destroying the ability of people to be able to move up. And you're worried about affordability? What do you think is going to happen when a bunch of people are stealing goods off the shelf? What do you think is going to happen? These people have no common sense. Prices are going to rise. You got to pay for security. You have fewer items, so you have to jack up the cost because you're not going to be able to make make as much profit. So instead of making little profit on a bunch of items, you're going to have to make big profit on one item. These people are completely economic morons. They're not helping anybody. This is why I'm concerned about the DSA. This is why we should not take them lightly. I'm probably on an island, maybe in the conservative and Republican community, because I hear us bragging. Man, I don't want to be. I'm selfish. I don't want to be cut out of my American dream. I don't want a bunch of Nepo babies with a $1.5 million town home in New York City whose daddy and mommy put them up to cut out my American dream, because they're not going to punish the people that made it. They're going to punish the people like you and me that are still trying to make it, that are still working, that are still saving, that are still investing. I'm just tired of this stuff, and I don't want people taking it lightly. This is the best country God has ever given man. You have a duty to fight for it. If you're an American, you consider yourself an American, you consider yourself a Republican, you consider yourself a conservative, get off your butt. Make sure you vote. Make sure you vote in the primary. Man, back in the day, literally 10 years ago, I remember I used to go to this local Fox 35 every week, sometimes a couple times a week, and I would debate with liberals all the time there. And I remember one time saying to a buddy of mine, he was a liberal, but we had a good time debating together, and we could be friendly. I was like, man, you know the problem with the Democrat Party? They do not vote in primaries, and that's where we kick your butt.

0: 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We'll be back.
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1: Welcome back to the Scott Jennings Show. I'm your guest host, Carl Jackson, sitting in for Scott Jennings. All right, you're gonna love our next guest, even though I don't see him in the frame right now. But I'm speaking of Terry Schilling of the American Principles Project. We're gonna be talking something I never thought I would be doing. Terry Schilling of the American Principles Project. I never thought I would be talking about the WNBA because I never thought I'd care. But it seems to me that the battleground for cultural warfare, this is one of the best spots for fighting back against the left when it comes to cultural warfare.
2: No, Carl, that's exactly right. And that's what we found just 6-7 years ago, is we found that the women's sports issue. So here's the reality. Democrats want to put gender identity in the civil rights law. It would be a disaster. It would put boys and girls sports, boys and girls showers, taxpayer-funded sex change procedures, not just for kids, but for felons. It's a terrible thing. But what happened was we started running campaign ads attacking Democrats, showing that this policy that they support would put boys and girls sports. And it was like a light bulb went off for not just swing voters, but even a lot of Democrats who saw it and were like, these Democrats are kind of crazy. They're not the Democrats that my grandpa was voting for Medicare and Social Security and for union rights. These are Democrats that want to redefine gender. They want to put boys and girls sports, give sex changes to kids. It's all of that. And so this issue has been absolutely wonderful for exposing the Democrats as the radicals they are.
1: Yeah, and I think we have to use it to the fullest. I know it's the economy, stupid, as we come into the midterms, but it's not the it's not the economy alone, in my opinion. You have to hit on these culture wars, and I mean, it is insane what the WNBA is doing. I would say this, Terry Schilling. Again, I'm speaking to my guest, Terry Schilling of American Principles Project. I mean, just thinking about what these numbskulls are doing. The WNBA, in my opinion, they were a click. They were happy to be subsidized by the WNBA. It was mostly a league where I think it was basically a gay-friendly league or leftist-friendly league. And now, all of a sudden, Caitlin Clark gets in the league. It blows up. Viewership grows 3-4 times. The salaries they're getting 3-4 times. They're traveling on private jets, and they can't stand it because, for one, Caitlin Clark is white. Sophie Cunningham is white. They can't stand that. Black chicks don't want to be beat by white chicks in basketball. That's just I'm just being real. But and the lesbians can't stand it. I mean, it's absolutely insane to me, and I'm loving every moment of it because these people they can't handle the success because they were so used to and they liked being a clique and sound. So now they don't even want to invite people like you and I and Terry.
2: No, that's right, and that's what's been so crazy to me is obviously.

0: with all this controversy, with the rise of Caitlin Clark and Sophie Cunningham, and who knows who else will stand up and see these opportunities for sanity and also growing a following. But I think if you were to go back 20 years and ask me if I thought that it would be conservatives who end up not just saving the WNBA and women's sports, but expanding it and blowing it up to levels that they couldn't even imagine, I would have said, you're crazy. But that's because the Democratic Party went crazy over the last 20 years. They started pushing all this stuff. But here's where I'm mostly concerned is, look, Republicans have figured out the messaging on all of this stuff. They've been so good. President Trump has led the charge. He won that 2024 election using these issues to show that Kamala was so out of touch with people. But I still think that Republicans need to do some work on reaching out to voters who feel like the economy isn't working well for them. And look, President Trump, the Republicans have done a great job at attacking everything that Biden and the Democrats, and really the system has produced over the last 100 years. But they need to get back on stuff. And one guy that I'm really impressed with is this Tom Tiffany, who's running for governor out of Wisconsin. He's a congressman right now.
1: Right.
0: And he just ran this ad. I was on Laura Ingraham last week, and I gave it an A+ because it was a very simple message. If I'm elected governor, I'm going to have kids in our state that can read, because only a third of our kids can read at grade level now after all the insanity from the teachers unions. Kids that can read, prices in healthcare that you can see, and homes you can own. Right? That's a very simple, straightforward message, and it casts a positive vision. We need every Republican singing from that same hymnal.
1: Okay, we only got the 20 seconds here. Enos Kanter, Royce White, mom and daughter XXXY t-shirts, real quick.
0: These are amazing. Royce White and Enos Kanter, they're so good, and they are pushing the bounds here. I hope they are fair and follow their rules, and if those rules apply, they need to let them into the WNBA. I think it's the right thing to do.
1: I'll watch. Terry, thanks so much, man.
2: You know, we hear a lot these days about conviction, but real conviction isn't measured by what you say when it's easy. It is measured by what you're willing to do when your beliefs are tested. And that's what makes Charlie Kirk, American Martyr, worth watching. Oh, our friend Charlie. At its heart, this is not a political story. It is the story of a man whose Christian faith shaped his character, guided his decisions, and gave him the courage to stand firm in the face of opposition. Charlie understood that faith isn't something that we practice for an hour on Sunday and then leave it behind. It's meant to influence how we live, how we lead, and how we serve others every day. Charlie's story challenges each of us to consider the legacy that we're building through our own faithfulness and whether we are willing to live boldly for Christ when it matters most. Go to angel.com/SJ. Do it today. Become an Angel Guild member. And when you do, you can watch Charlie Kirk, American Martyr, and help bring more stories of faith, courage, and conviction to audiences around the world.
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0: everything is not all well with Swalwell. I'm Carmen Roberts, Fox News. Officials seized former Congressman Eric Swalwell's electronic devices and raided his home as part of an ongoing federal probe.
1: Fox is told this is in relation to the sexual misconduct allegations against the Democrat, noting he was not detained or placed under arrest.
0: Fox's Kristen Goodwin.
1: Sources tell Fox News the FBI seized Swalwell's electronics at his Washington, D.C. home Sunday while no one was home and seized electronics from Swalwell at San Francisco International Airport a day prior. Swalwell resigned from Congress and dropped out of the race for California governor in April after several women accused him of misconduct. The former lawmaker apologized for mistakes in judgment, but has called assault allegations false, vowing to fight them.
0: Officials in New York and Los Angeles are investigating the sexual assault allegations. The FBI arrested a New York woman on charges of plotting to bomb the state capitol in Albany and kill lawmakers. Officials say that 35-year-old Jessica Bowie monitored the building, bought bomb-making materials, and pledged allegiance to ISIS. She allegedly planned to disguise the bomb as a DoorDash bag and strike while senators were meeting. A sell-off on Wall Street, fueled by rising Treasury yields, oil prices, and Walmart, which reported the slowest U.S. sales growth since 2020. The Dow is down more than 660 points, and crude prices are also rising after President Trump threatened to crush Iran economically.
2: Overnight, President Trump announced economic D-Day against Iran as he calls on other countries around the world to support the United States.
0: Fox's Trey Yingston, the Tel Aviv.
2: The president indicated that if any country provides a financial lifeline to the Iranians, they'll face their own economic consequences.
0: And U.S. crude is up more than 2.5% at $86.80 a barrel. 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
0: The data center capital of the world says it's received more than $1 billion in tax revenue this year from its 250 data centers. Fox Business's Darren Botello has more from Loudoun County, Virginia.
7: The data centers only take up about 3% of the land here, generating about $1.2 billion in local tax revenue this year, or 45% of the county's total. The county's executive director for economic development tells Fox the industry helped build facilities, lower the tax burden on homeowners, fund schools, roads, and public services. Every resident here in Loudoun County and other parts of the country, they aren't exactly jumping for joy over these data centers and oppose them because of the noise, water use, the space taken up by transmission lines, and the county's growing reliance on these data centers for the revenue.
0: And some states like Texas and New York have put moratoriums in place. Federal officials claim the captain of a boat that capsized near the Statue of Liberty in New York Harbor this month is here illegally.
8: Investigators tell us the man behind the wheel was in the country illegally and had no basic boating safety knowledge. The Coast Guard says the boat had way too many passengers, so it capsized and sent more than a dozen people into the New York Harbor. And the feds say the boat's captain, Manuel Hernandez, was not just in the country illegally, but was also not licensed by the Coast Guard, now facing two federal felony charges, one for each death. Investigators say this happened about 3 hours into the boat tour out near the Statue of Liberty. They say Hernandez tried to make a U-turn and accelerate over the wake of another boat that was coming by, and the boat went under.
0: Texas Alexis McAdams. And Philadelphia police identify the man wanted for chasing runners while wearing a Chucky-like mask as 22-year-old Zymir Hughes, but believe he has left the state. I'm Carmen Roberts, and this is Fox News.
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0: Com is the place to stay up to date with what's happening in the area. 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
1: I'm meteorologist Lou Jatom with your Thursday forecast brought to you by Audubel Hearing Center, helping you hear well at Audubel. Partly sunny today with a chance of showers and thunderstorms. Highs in the mid-80s, winds from the northwest at about 5 miles per hour. Mostly clear tonight with overnight lows in the upper 60s. Sunny skies for Friday, high temperatures right around the upper 80s. Weekend Saturday, mostly sunny, highs in the upper 80s. Sunday, partly cloudy and upper 80s. I'm meteorologist Lou Jatom on Super Talk

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1: Yeah, we have a big tent within DSA. 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
2: There are people who can be thrown in jail simply for having a biological need.
3: 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And so is the countdown. T-minus 75 days until Election Day.

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1: All right, thanks, Scott Shannon. Thanks to all of you for being with us. Write down our toll-free telephone number. You want to be a part of the program. This is Unfolding Live. A defendant apparently plotting to terrorize the New York Capitol. That would be in Albany, New York. Apparently a woman allegedly plotting this attack. Let's just dip in and get a headline on this. Here's an Albany FBI special agent in charge talking about it.
2: Jessica Bowie, age 35, of Albany, New York. She's charged with one count of 18 U.S.C. 2339B, attempting to provide material, support, or resources to a designated foreign terrorist organization, namely the Islamic Republic of Iraq, commonly known as ISIS. On Wednesday, August 19, 2026, Bowie was apprehended by law enforcement for her actions attempting to provide material support to designated foreign terrorist organizations. Bowie had plotted to use an explosive device to attack the New York State Capitol and the New York State Senators. The American people embody an enduring spirit of life, liberty, and the pursuit of happiness, values fundamentally opposed by foreign terrorists. Organizations such as this one and this defendant is accused of supporting. As alleged, this defendant was radicalized online and spread messages of hate and violence against the American people. Under the leadership of President Donald J. Trump and Attorney General Todd Blanche, the Department of Justice, along with our law enforcement partners here today, will continue to use every resource at our disposal to identify, investigate, and stop anyone who seeks to engage in terrorist acts. The charge against Bowie carries a statutory maximum prison term of 20 years, a fine of up to $250,000, and a lifetime term of supervised release. The charge in the complaint is merely an accusation. The defendant is presumed innocent until and unless proven guilty. The allegations in this complaint are deeply disturbing. That someone would harbor such hatred toward our way of life and seek to target the New York State Capitol and New York State senators, that's an attack on democracy itself, and one we will not tolerate.
1: All right, that is an FBI special agent making this statement. Woman stating she wanted to destroy the New York Capitol, offering support to ISIS. And, I mean, we live in such an evil, dangerous world. You know, we talk a lot about Simply Save. We talk about BYRNA.com. We talk about Sig Sauer. There are evil people in this world. You know, I love those people that have been out there trying to convince us that somehow radical Islamists are not a threat. Oh, they're a threat. You know, when people say wipe Israel off the map and death to Israel, death to America, you've got to believe them. And just look at their actions. They have no problem mowing down in Iran, for example, 45,000 innocent people. But

There's no protests on college campuses, but this is a real clear present danger. You know, one thing, somebody wrote me, a friend of mine texted me and says, you've been doing a great job highlighting all of the, you know, the radicalization of the left. He goes, I don't think there are enough people out there that know all that Donald Trump has done in, you know, not even fully 2 years, about a year and a half. And I started thinking about it. I thought about that in detail. And I said, you're right. You know, and this is one of the examples. The U.S. murder rate since Donald Trump got back in office is at its lowest level in 125 years as of last year, following the largest single annual drop in violent crime in American history. Has anybody in the legacy media ever told you that? You know, we have data suggesting that that this continues to plummet in the first half of 2026. Violent crime down another 10.6%, murders down 23%, rapes down 18.6%. And, you know, look at Kash Patel's FBI, the Trump administration, capturing now nine of the FBI's 10 most wanted fugitives in a year and a half. Biden, in 4 years, only got four of the top 10 most wanted. I mean, there's such a dramatic difference. Yeah, we are talking a lot about this clear and present danger of the radicalization of the left. But, you know, how many people, you know, ever give Donald Trump credit for the fact that not a single unvetted illegal has been released into the country in 15 straight months, or that the president was able to do that which Joe Biden said he was doing and just outright lying to us, and of course the complicit media just going along with the lies, and that is secure our border. And, you know, we have had negative net migration in 2025. That was the first time in at least a half a century. You know, more than 10,000 individuals with narco-terrorism ties have been prevented from coming into our country. Joe Biden, over 12 million that we know of, never mind the gotaways. And we're talking about from over 200 countries, many countries with terror ties that have made it into this country. And we're capturing as many as we can. It's like finding a needle in a haystack. But not only known terrorists, but murderers and rapists and child molesters and other violent criminals and cartel members and gang members. Does Donald Trump ever get credit for that? The answer is no. Well, the president signing the Halt Fentanyl Act, permanently classifying fentanyl-related substances as a Schedule I drug. How many more of our young people have to die because of fentanyl-laced, quote, drugs? They're even putting it in weed these days. You know, the president cracking down on international cartels, designating 10 Latin American cartels as terror groups, including Tren de Aragua, MS-13. You know, look at the changes to our military. President Trump, again, a year and a half he's done this, ordering the Pentagon to purge DEI standards. Military branches averaged 103% recruitment in 2025. That's the best military recruiting number in 15 years. The president restoring 9 military bases to their rightful names. You know, as far as AI and nuclear, the U.S. achieved record domestic oil and gas production. We are the number one producer of energy, a net exporter of energy for the first time in our nation's history. And you know, production and exports of crude oil, petroleum products, they reached a record high. The president opened hundreds of millions of acres for oil, gas, and coal exploration and production. You know, the president, you know, he got involved. You know, who would have ever thunk it? Donald Trump, the peace president, right? And we're talking about Cambodia and Thailand and Kosovo, Serbia, you know, Rwanda, Pakistan, India, Egypt, Ethiopia, Armenia, Azerbaijan. You know, hopefully this Israel-Hamas peace holds. I don't know if it will. The president declaring it the official policy of our government that there are only two sexes, male and female. Maybe six gender Tellerico can tell us what the other four he thinks exist are. The president banning federal funding, sponsorship, promotion of chemical or surgical mutilation of minors. The president ending
indoctrination of

school children, you know, terminating federal support for, quote, gender ideology and equity curricula. The president ending the unfair, demeaning practice of forcing women to compete with biological men in sports. Then the president's entire MAHA movement with Robert F. Kennedy Jr. And Dr. Oz, et cetera, you know, releasing new dietary guidelines. And although the president does have the worst diet of anybody I know, but putting that aside, he's not going by his own guidelines. Companies accounting for at least 40% of U.S. packaged food and beverage, you know, they've committed to removing artificial dyes. President revoking the Obama-era endangerment finding, you know, the largest deregulatory action in American history. That's $1.3 trillion. The president, you know, releasing, unleashing prosperity through deregulation. You know, the Office of Management and Budget predicted our economy will save $1.5 trillion because of these efforts. I mean, affordability, the president negotiated most favored nation pricing agreements with 17 of the world's largest drug makers, convincing hundreds of stakeholders, you know, which is accounting for 80% of, you know, power delivered to American homes and businesses, securing price cuts for American families. You know, then of course, no tax on tips, overtime, Social Security. You know, people say, well, the price of gas is higher. That's true. I'm not going to sit here and lie to you like the Democrats did about inflation, but inflation is down dramatically also. However, more people have more take-home pay than they ever imagined. You know, of course, the president added his, you know, Trump accounts, you know, a government $1,000 contribution that when a kid's born, I actually gave it as a gift to a friend of mine's new baby, a Trump account, and I opened it up. You know, by the time this kid's 18 years old, they're going to have, you know, hundreds of thousands of dollars available to them. That's real money. The president, you know, he's taken on unfair trade practices. The president has secured $11 trillion in investment. Now we're going to be, we're not going to be dependent on foreign countries for semiconductor chips and pharmaceuticals. And we're now producing cars again in America because he's putting a tariff on any car built outside the country. Good. He's defending and putting America first. You know, the president, his initiative to make Washington, D.C. and Memphis, Tennessee, you know, safe. In Washington, for example, it resulted in 16,000 arrests and a 40% drop in homicide. And that's from Biden era levels. And we're talking about the president, you know, showing that real policing works rather than this defund, dismantle, no bail, no prisons, you know, open borders insanity of the DSA. And of course, all these historic Supreme Court victories allowing the president to fire executive officials. I mean, the person that wrote me was not wrong. Maybe I'm spending too much time talking about crazy. Because, you know, but crazy is on the ballot this year. It's hard to ignore. By the way, the everything we said about Mr. Fang Fang, oh, look at this. Turns out we were right. Former Congressman Eric Swalwell, disgraced California politician, accused of rape, confronted by FBI agents at San Francisco International Airport. They seized his electronics as part of what is now officially a federal criminal probe. Agents served Fang Fang, Mr. Fang Fang, with a search warrant after he arrived in California, seized his cell phone, other electronics. Agents executed additional warrants at Swalwell's D.C. home, where they seized other potential evidence. They do say he was cooperative during the airport encounter. The investigation comes as the former California congressman faces multiple allegations of sexual misconduct, including claims from a former staffer who alleged that, quote, he raped her twice when she was too intoxicated to consent. One woman accused him of drugging her before, you know, a sexual assault. I don't know. Everyone's innocent until proven guilty. Swalwell announced his resignation amid a looming House Ethics Committee investigation. But, you know, now we find out that, in fact, this Fang Fang thing turned out to be true. And why did I call him for the longest time? Mr. Fang Fang. By the way, just for the interest of people that want to be educated, JustTheNews.com reported when allegations of Swalwell's relationship with Fang Fang became public, then House Speaker Nancy Pelosi was briefed on the FBI's findings.

0: public now knows that the Bureau had evidence at the time that the woman Fang Fang had potentially been compromised, had potentially compromised Swalwell with sex, which he apparently admits to. But Pelosi and Democrats still refuse to remove this guy from the House Intel Committee. How stupid is this? You know, oh, the party of Me Too, the party of Graham Plattner, the party of Troy Jackson, who's Graham Plattner 2.0 in Maine. You know, apparently has a violent temper, accused of a lot of things. Anyway, 800-941-SEAN. I can't believe these weeks fly by, don't they? They just fly by. If you want to be a part of the program, 800-941-SEAN. Newt Gingrich coming up today. I mean, he's got a strategy. If you want to hear how to win, he's going to give it to you. Also, we'll talk to the father of a young girl who's forced to play volleyball with a biological man. It just never ends. 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

0: this loyal audience that has been with me all of these decades, the importance of this midterm election. This is a crossroads, tipping point moment for the country. And it's either we're going to go in one direction and it's going to be the fight of our lives, moving forward, or we're going to understand the moment, the time that we're living in, and rise to the occasion and take it seriously and tell everybody we know that you've got to vote in this midterm election. You know, you've got to vote for your local congressman or congresswoman. You've got to, vote, especially if you're in Alaska and Iowa and Ohio and Texas and Michigan, for sure, for crying out loud, New Hampshire, North Carolina, Georgia. How do I possibly convey the urgency that I personally am feeling of what is at stake in 75 days? It is going to be the single most important vote you're going to make in any midterm in your life.
1: Whether our top story is rain and showers, storms have been rolling through the area throughout the night. The Graves County Sheriff's Office has reported roads over there closed, power outages as a result of those storms that passed through. Many roadways closed all around the northern end of Graves County, the city of Mayfield, and other locations. So major roadways closed. This is an issue throughout the area, so be prepared for that. Flooding a problem as well. Fortunately, no reported injuries at this point, but some property damage certainly in Graves County, and there are power outages throughout western Kentucky, so be prepared for that. You can follow along at jpstraffic.com. He'll have alerts on all of the traffic around the area. The McCracken County Sheriff's Office has made two additional arrests stemming from an ongoing investigation into a parcel containing more than 2 pounds of suspected methamphetamine that was seized on August 5th. Detectives determined that the parcel had been sent to the Monroe Street residence of 57-year-old Tracy Moore in Paducah. On August 5th, detectives executed a search warrant at Moore's apartment where they said they located meth and evidence linking Moore to the parcel that had been previously seized by detectives. As the investigation continued, detectives determined that 34-year-old Crystal Ingram of Metropolis had arranged for the drug parcel to be delivered to Moore's residence for 32-year-old James Knight of California. Based on information developed during that investigation, Moore was arrested on August 13th. Ingram turned herself in to the McCracken County Sheriff's Office on Wednesday, both charged with complicity to trafficking a controlled substance. A Mayfield man reportedly fled from a traffic stop and was charged with endangering the woman and 2-year-old child in his vehicle. Graves County deputies tried to stop the vehicle along North 12th Street and West Broadway for traffic violations. The driver, 21-year-old Ashton Sneathan, reportedly sped off at a high rate of speed. 3 minutes later, someone called to report that the vehicle had turned down Copeland Road. Deputies located it. Officers found a female and a 2-year-old child inside. The passenger stated that Sneathan had fled on foot. After a brief search, Sneathan was found inside an abandoned truck. Sneathan was charged with fleeing or evading, wanted endangerment, reckless driving, criminal trespass, DUI with aggravated circumstances, and possession of marijuana.
2: Steve Warren started Warren Heating and Air over 40 years ago. With his crew, there's not much they can't fix.
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0: 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Welcome to the Commonwealth Minute. Here's your host, Richard Nelson.
1: $100 billion hyperscale data center is coming to Paducah. But the day it was announced, Governor Andy Beshear said that he was never briefed. The Department of Energy recently announced plans for a 1.8 gigawatt data center for AI servers. It also addresses the electricity demand, as it will also build a new 2 gigawatt energy campus powered by natural gas-fired power plants. This makes it one of the largest data centers in the region. It appears to be a good fit, as it will be housed in the former gaseous diffusion plant, which has been abandoned. Now it will create 8,000 temporary construction jobs and 600 permanent jobs once it's up and running. It's promising, but concerns loom after other similar major developments like the Blue Oval Battery Plant in the E-Town area shuttered after months of opening.
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2: I'm meteorologist Lou Jaton with your Thursday forecast brought to you by Warren Heating and Air. Just let them know if they can help. Partly sunny today with a chance of showers and thunderstorms. Highs in the mid-80s, winds from the northwest at about 5 miles per hour. Mostly clear tonight with overnight lows in the upper 60s. Sunny skies for Friday. High temperatures right around the upper 80s. Weekend Saturday, mostly sunny, highs in the upper 80s. Sunday, partly cloudy and upper 80s. I'm meteorologist Lou Jaton on Super Talk.
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5: All right, 25 till the top of the hour. Scary news just broke about a plot, a threat, a woman arrested in a design plan to aid and abet ISIS in attack the Albany, New York Capitol. In New York, the state capitol is in Albany, in upstate New York, and the FBI was able to, you know, detect what was going on and stop it and prevent it from happening, thank God. I mean, it's really, most good people have a hard time. And that's why I wrote a book years ago, Deliver Us From Evil. For just wrapping your minds around the fact that evil exists. You know, it's why I sit here and I am just in a state of shock when I read the Massachusetts governor signs into law a bill that allows abortion up until the moment of birth. This is a viable fetus. There's no science needed at this point. It's not the first trimester. This is that child, that baby could live outside the womb. And you've got to be soulless and heartless and without a conscience to support this. Or Tampon Tim in Minnesota, you know, wants to put feminine hygiene products in grammar school boys' bathrooms, you know, out there pardoning a guy convicted, an illegal convicted of repeatedly raping a 10-year-old girl. What is wrong with these people? And I'm trying to convey an urgency into all of you in this audience about what is at stake in 75 days. It's not hyperbole. It's not me saying something that I don't mean. I am saying that this country's at a tipping point with this nonsense. 250 elected DSA members. Just since 2019 alone, we got over 40 of them on the ballot this year in over 40 states. And it's

It's almost coast to coast now. I just hope you feel the sense of urgency and how high the stakes are and what their real agenda is. It's still on their website. I'm predicting they'll take it down, but they haven't taken it down yet. This week, you know, praising Fidel Castro. This guy murdered thousands and thousands of innocent people, confiscated their land, created nothing but misery and poverty for the people in Cuba. Which is why, you know, you watch these people, they get in the broken down, dilapidated, rickety boats, shark-infested waters. They jump in an inner tube, and they're willing to risk their lives and that of their family to get one foot on American soil so that they can be free, because they're that miserable that they would risk dying because it's the poverty is that bad. You know, I've gotten to know the Cuban-American community in Florida over the years. And I got to tell you something. I remember we were doing a TV show from a famous restaurant they call Little Havana. They're the most wonderful, successful people in the world. You want to know what the Democratic Socialists of America want to bring here? You need to talk to them. We did this yesterday on the program. And I'll do it again. People that lived under, you know, the promises of socialism. I'm not wrong in describing how it always ends. Unfulfilled promises, they promise you the moon. Guaranteed, you know, date night babysitting. Guaranteed child care. As if, you know, government schools aren't indoctrinating our kids enough and aren't failing them at a spectacular level enough. Guaranteed government schools. Guaranteed government job. 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Guaranteed government healthy food. Guaranteed, you know, retirement, guaranteed, guaranteed, guaranteed, until those promises can never be fulfilled. There's not enough money that they can confiscate that would ever pay for all of these programs that they're peddling out there. So you have unfulfilled promises. You end up with more poverty than when you started. And, you know, then at the end of the process, these people are all powerful. You've empowered them to steal other people's money. You know, we've talked to these DSA members. Oh, how much should a millionaire be able to keep out of every dollar they earn? Oh, 5 cents? I mean, it's insane. Well, what do you think millionaires are going to do? What do you think wealthy people are going to do? What do you think billionaires will do? They're going to leave the country. They first left New York, New Jersey, Illinois, and California. You think they're going to stay here and let the government confiscate 95 cents out of every dollar? And what about the people, you know, that work for them? I've said this many times. When I was living paycheck to paycheck, starting out my adult life, 10 years I worked in restaurants, 10 years I worked in construction, I learned a lot of lessons. Nobody that was poor was ever able to hire me. By the way, I want you to secure your family in light of this threat in Albany that just broke. Please have a home security system, and please have a good one, not a reactive system. Mr. and Mrs. Smith, somebody just broke into your home. 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Mention your friend Sean Hannity sent you. And remember, there's no safe like Simply Safe. Unbelievable times we're living in. Really is. I'm going to tell you this, and we'll have Newt Gingrich on in the next hour. And, you know, he designed Republicans' return to power. They'd been
in the wilderness for 40 years

with the 94 Republican Revolution contract with America. We're going to talk all about it. And, you know, for example, a Missouri judge just handed the GOP a major redistricting win ahead of the midterms. And it's very important. Now, the gerrymandering that Democrats dominated, we're now getting even this year. We're just playing the same game that they have played forever. Washington Examiner, you know, and I'm urging all of you, do not pay attention to the polls this year. Look at the case of Francesca Hong. They were predicting anywhere from 20 to 30 point victory for her, and she lost by 3,000 votes. El Sayed, you know, double digit win, you know, what the polls were showing. He barely wins by a point. So, you know what? These polls are abusively corrupt and biased, and they want to deter conservatives from thinking they have a chance to win. Don't believe, don't even read it. I'm not, unless it's somebody I trust, I'm not bringing this poll on the air to you. I won't do it because they don't know how to poll Donald Trump, number one. They don't care about the truth anyway. They have an agenda. They're an extension of the legacy media mob and all things democratic socialist, and they just want to hurt Trump and hurt conservatism. You know, that's why I took the time to, you know, give out all of Donald Trump's, you know, the success that will be stopped in its tracks if these people ever win. But the Examiner points out, all right, historical trends, conventional wisdom says midterm elections rest on a basic premise. The political environment determines the outcome. When voters are unhappy with the economy, frustrated with the party in power, they will punish the party in power at the ballot box. Now, that logic does apply to 2026, but I'm telling you right now is if you look at where Democrats were in 2018, that's Trump's first term, and they were even in terms of net positive, negative. They're now down 25%. And I'm telling you right now, you're never going to hear of any success that Donald Trump, anything that I told you in the last half hour. They're never going to tell you that because they don't want to tell the truth. They're not playing the radical comments of Six Gender Tellerico. They're not playing El Sayed. They're not playing his buddy Hassan Piker. They're not going to do it. There was an article out in the New York Post today. Apple News, Google promote outlets that endorse Democratic presidential candidates, completely shutting Republicans out. Now, this was first put out by Media Research Center, and what they pointed out is the most promoted news outlets, Apple News, Google News, have not endorsed a Republican in the last 10 presidential cycles and elections, and the latest sign of this anti-conservative bias. And the Apple News five most featured outlets are the New York Times, Washington Post, The Guardian, LA Times, and USA Today. Endorsed Democrats a combined 28 times since 1988. I mean, for crying out loud, Michael Dukakis was in a tank at that time. You know, it's really remarkable. By the way, there's a lot of heat coming down, rightly so, on John Ossoff. John Ossoff is a phony. I'm just telling you in Georgia, and I guess the polls have him up, but I'm not paying attention to the polls. I am just telling you that this guy is, you know, he's gotten his head because of the media that he thinks he's going to be a president one day. And I'm just telling you, it's I don't see it happening in our lifetime. But anyway, this race is heating up. Ossoff now made this comment about one of the president's assistants, Natalie Harmon.

criticism after making this remark about the presidential aide. And what's so amazing is there's no there that I've seen. No there at all. And, you know, the list of successes that I mentioned never gets mentioned. And I'm just telling you that it is, it's like, okay, let's use the, you know, forget about Mr. Fang Fang and forget about all the Democrats that are being investigated. Now we'll just focus in on, you know, an aide to the president, you know, that works round the clock that it turns out is a cancer survivor. Let's go after her. Unbelievable times we live in, but you know, it's the environment in which we live, and I can't give you a satisfactory explanation because there isn't one. And by the way, move over Mr. Fang Fang, because a woman just told the House Ethics Committee that Democratic Representative Jimmy Gomez sexually harassed and assaulted her. Look, these are only allegations, but you know, you got to pay attention to it. There's one thing that we've learned through the whole Graham Plattner mess, now Troy Jackson mess. He's replaced Graham Plattner, he's Graham Plattner 2.0 without the Nazi tattoo, is that the Democrats have a double standard. Like, they only care about lives mattering, but they'll never tell you the names of the people shot and killed predictably every weekend. It's unreal, all of the names that we've been scrolling since 2009 that you never hear about in the legacy media mob. What they won't tell you is just as bad as what they do tell you. But anyway, back to Ossoff. You know, fake news CNN mentioned the 35-year-old aide 132 times since Monday. Really? And what about her? That the president, you know, needed his aide when he got off Air Force One, but he left on Marco Rubio? Seriously? You know, I mean, Miranda Devine had a good article about this. You know, pointing out that it's just disgusting. It says political's cheap shot, innuendo misses the mark. I wonder if there's going to be a backlash in Georgia. I wouldn't be surprised. Because this, you know, while he, you know, when he's not busy smearing a female cancer survivor, apparently he's spending more money on makeup than AOC. This was in, I guess, some outlet today, that he's actually spent more money making up his face than a Democrat than AOC. I'm like, great. You know, Ossoff's attack on this young cancer survivor works for Trump just blew up in his face. Mike Collins is going scorched earth on this, calling it sexist, misogynist. Good. He opened himself up to it. He thinks he's running for president, not for Senate in Georgia. That's what happens when you think you're, you know, bigger than you are. Pretty remarkable. You know, I can tell you that, you know, if you really care, this is the same party that wouldn't stand for the family of Lake and Riley. Little Jocelyn Nungary, 12 years old, brutally raped and murdered by a Biden-Harris Mayorkas illegal. You know, Rachel Morin, a mother of five. This is the party. You know, and this is what we're up against. The party that was willing to accept all the allegations of Graham Plattner, including the Nazi tattoo for 20 years. And then one after another, they don't stand for anything. Just like they don't care about people shot and killed and lives mattering unless they can weaponize that against Republicans and Donald Trump. We have another Biden illegal released under Biden, accused of stabbing a Virginia mother and dousing her in gasoline. Well, if you don't stand for the family that lost Lake and Riley, a nursing student, Rachel Morin, mother of five, a 12-year-old girl brutally raped and murdered and thrown in the Rio Grande, and for her incredible mother, then you don't have a heart, conscience, and soul. And they don't want the SAVE Act? Well, Virginia election officials admit, oh yeah, we did register 6,500 illegals to vote. Like, really? And another Biden illegal accused of stabbing this mother. You know, if it wasn't for Trump closing the borders, you know, this, God only knows how bad this could have gotten. And by the way, we're going to feel the effects of this for many, many years and decades to come. Unbelievable. All right, 800-941-SHAWN is a number if you want to be a part of the program. Now, I was with Newt Gingrich when he developed the contract with America. I was the MC of that event in 94. He's the smartest political strategist I know, and he believes he's now come up with the right plan to win in 75 days. He's next. Look, you hear, look, real estate for most people is the biggest investment they're ever going to make. 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
9: 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Just about time for...

0: Dodgy. Hit it, Bob.
1: 1-2, 1-2, 1-2, 1-2.
0: Oh, great. He's stuck on the 1-2, 1-2 again.
1: And it's driving me absolutely...
2: Oiling a terror plot. I'm Carmen Roberts, Fox News. The FBI arrested a New York woman they say planned to bomb the state capitol in an ISIS-inspired terror attack.
3: Prosecutors identify her as Jessica Bowie, a 35-year-old Albany resident who converted to Islam. They say she started her plot last month and was taking steps to carry out the major attack. They say she wrote and met with confidential sources saying, "I want to destroy as much of the building as possible and kill the senators while they are meeting. I want it to have an effect on the American system." On August 5th, prosecutors say that she bought items to build a bomb at Home Depot and she planned to put the bomb in a DoorDash bag so it would explode in the Capitol.
2: Fox says Eric Sean. About 300 Lindsey Clancy supporters, made many of them wearing pink, gathered this morning outside the courthouse in Massachusetts where she is on trial for killing her three children. Clancy's legal team claims she was in a state of postpartum psychosis. And these supporters explained why they showed up.
4: Because it's mental health. She wasn't in her right frame of mind.
5: Lindsey was severely struggling and she was severely failed.
2: The trial resumes tomorrow. As the Iran war nears the six-month point, President Trump is threatening Iran with an economic D-Day. GOP Congressman Steve Scalise tells Fox News.
6: Their economy, their military has been decimated by President Trump's action. Their ability to get a nuclear weapon has been decimated. But now we're going to look at all those people that are doing business and feeding billions of dollars into Iran's economy and say, you got to stop doing it or it's going to affect your economy too.
2: Iran is brushing off the threat. And a 6.7 magnitude earthquake shook Peru's southern Andes mountains this afternoon. No immediate reports of damage. Last week, more than 300 people died when a major quake devastated Colombia. 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
19: The McCracken County Sheriff's Office has made two additional arrests stemming from an ongoing investigation into a parcel containing more than 2 pounds of suspected methamphetamine that was seized on August 5th. Detectives determined that the parcel had been sent to the Monroe Street residence of 57-year-old Tracy Moore in Paducah. On August 5th, detectives executed a search warrant at Moore's apartment where they said they located meth and evidence linking Moore to the parcel that had been previously seized by detectives. As the investigation continued, detectives determined that 34-year-old Crystal Ingram of Metropolis had arranged for the drug parcel to be delivered to Moore's residence for 32-year-old James Knight of California. Based on information developed during that investigation, Moore was arrested on August 13th. Ingram turned herself in to the McCracken County Sheriff's Office on Wednesday, both charged with complicity to trafficking a controlled substance. Additional arrests and charges are possible. The McCracken County Sheriff's Office was assisted in that investigation by Paducah Police, the U.S. Postal Inspection Service, and the DEA. A Mayfield man reportedly fled from a traffic stop and was charged with endangering the woman and 2-year-old child in his vehicle. When a Graves County deputy tried to stop the vehicle along North 12th Street and West Broadway for traffic violations, the driver, 21-year-old Ashton Sneathan, reportedly sped off at a high rate of speed on North 13th Street to Kentucky 121. The pursuit was terminated due to public safety as there was heavy traffic and continued through residential areas. Deputies said speeds reached more than 90 miles per hour along North 13th. 3 minutes later, someone called to report that the vehicle had turned down Copeland Road. Deputies located it at the dead end of Copeland in a field. Officers found a female and a 2-year-old child inside. The passenger stated that Sneathan had fled on foot. After a brief search, Sneathan was found inside an abandoned truck on Crittenden Lane. Sneathan was arrested and charged with fleeing or evading, wanted endangerment, reckless driving, criminal trespass, DUI with aggravated circumstances, and possession of marijuana.

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1: I'm meteorologist Lou Jaton with your Wednesday forecast. For tonight, mostly cloudy with showers and thunderstorms. Overnight lows right around 70. For Thursday, scattered showers, high temperatures in the upper 80s. Should be mostly sunny for Friday with highs in the upper 80s. Now for the weekend, Saturday, look for mostly sunny skies, high temperatures in the upper 80s. And then for Sunday, mostly sunny once again. And once again, high temperatures in the upper 80s. I'm meteorologist Lou Jaton on Super Talk 89.3.

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1: 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It's 800-941-SEAN if you want to be a part of this program. You know, this is not my first rodeo when it comes to politics and campaigns and campaign years and midterm years, et cetera, et cetera. And I've been fortunate. You have allowed me to continue the passion, the love of my life, which is to be on radio and TV every day. And for that, I will be forever grateful. And for a lot of years, I was kind of like a radio nomad, just traveling the country. Through the course of my life, I've lived in Rhode Island, California, Alabama, Georgia, you know, New York. Now I have settled forever in the free state of Florida. And one of the greatest life experiences I had was when I was in Georgia, and I became really, really best friends with a guy by the name of Newt Gingrich. And I got to watch a political revolution unfold right in front of me. And it all started with a series of VHS tapes. And I actually purchased some not that long ago that I am going to give as a gift to our next guest when I see him next. And I got to watch Renewing American Civilization. And that became what was then famously called the Contract with America. And for 40 years, Republicans were out in the wilderness. They did not have any power in the House. And it was the brain trust behind this was a guy by the name of Newt Gingrich. He became Speaker of the House. And somehow he was able to get Bill Clinton to sit down after Bill Clinton suffered a huge setback in his first midterm election cycle. And, you know, Hillary Care ended up being a disaster. And Bill Clinton then famously saying the era of big government is over and the end of welfare as we know it. And then they decided to work together. And something that can't happen today with these radicalized DSA people, that now we have 250 of them in 40 states and another 40 on the ballot this midterm. He's probably one of the smartest political strategists I ever got to meet and know. He's also a dear personal friend. The night he became speaker, I had the honor of being the MC at that event at the Cobb Galleria Center in Georgia. And it was one of the most unbelievable nights of my life. And so as we look at what I believe are uncharted waters, we've never had a radicalized Democratic Party like this. I can think of no

0: nobody better to get perspective on what it is we're going through and how Republicans need to strategize so that they can win and defy historical trends as it relates to midterms is our next guest, former Speaker of the House Newt Gingrich. Sir, how are you?
1: I'm doing great. That's more than flattering, and parts of it are even accurate. We've had a wonderful personal relationship, and I think on some occasions we've actually helped shape history together. I will tell you, and I'm very excited about this, that on Sunday we are releasing at a place at a site called Newt's World the first of five podcasts on how to win the 2026 election. As you know, I mean, I've thought about this a lot. I'm essentially a strategist, so these things take a while. You have to work them out. But I do believe that what we're going to release, starting one a day for 5 days on Sunday at Newt's World, literally, if the Republicans can learn what we're laying out there, we will win a historic election. We will put the Democrats in a minority for a generation. And I think the opportunity, despite everything you see in the propaganda media, the opportunity for the country to rally and decide that it really does want to go towards a better American future is enormous. And you triggered it because you're right. I mean, back when we first knew each other, I was doing GOPAC training tapes. We were doing a course online. You were an enormous help. And I want to say to everybody, you are, I think, rivaled only by Rush Limbaugh as one of the two most effective and most important conservative commentators of our lifetime. And it's an honor to be on the show with you.
0: Well, I have to dismiss that part. I don't think anybody could ever fill Rush's shoes. I mean, you know, when he passed, I said, nobody can replace him. I was not wrong. And I know what he would want, and that's for all of us to up our game. And, you know, we are looking at a real existential threat right now. I'm telling people it's the most important midterm in our lifetime. We've never faced, you know, a challenge like this. This is real socialism, communism. And nobody in the Democratic Party but for John Fetterman is calling their party out for changing so radically and dramatically.
1: Well, you know, I thought about this a lot because of our friendship, and I hope you'll allow me to say this. So many people have said to me over the years that what we did with the contract was so unusual, and the scale of impact it had, even up to today. I mean, we still dominate the House when we had now held it for 40 years and had not gotten reelected since 1928. So I sat down this spring with Joe Gaylord, who you know well, who is really my partner in doing all this, and I thought I owed it to the country to put down everything I've learned about how you put together a cataclysmic campaign in which the other side collapses totally. And I've had some experience over the years, as you know, with Reagan in 80 and 84, with Bush, who was 19 points behind in May and won by 6 in November, in our own project, which you were so much a part of, and a project you and I did that people that is still talked about. When the president said in the inaugural address last year, drill here, drill now, drill baby, drill, I thought to myself, you and I literally launched over dinner.
0: We launched it together, yeah.
1: So I'm just saying, so the five podcasts I'm launching, they're really very simple at the heart of them. And this is the truth. One, you have to communicate clearly that the left has now become totally, utterly unacceptable to 80% of the American people. Two, you have to be honest about the fact we're not doing as well as we'd like on affordability, the economy in Iran. I offer an explanation, lay it out. I just finished actually taping this. Three, you have to offer people an understanding that the natural governing majority, you can take you to the easiest issue. Should women's sports be open to everybody, or should women's sports only be open to people who are born as female? Now, that issue is 85 to 15, and guess where all the Democrats are? They're on the 15. So you go down a series of these things. If we have the nerve, and frankly, I watch sometimes, as you

0: you and I are both close to the president. I admire the president. But if he would slow down in a disciplined way for just 60 days and lay out what I just did in my 5 podcasts, he will lead a historic victory on a scale which will change the country for at least a generation.
1: I agree with everything that you're saying. I think we have advantages that we've never had in a midterm before. We've been through a lot of election cycles together. And one of them is Republicans always are, they're not as well funded as the Democrats. That's not the case this year. Donald Trump has a war chest of $850 million. That's nearly $1 billion that he has to spend on elections. It's not like he can spend it anywhere else. That's advantage number one. Finally, two, Republicans have caught up on the gerrymandering game. And, you know, there are anywhere between 12 and 14 seats, depending how you add it, that now favor Republicans, where previously, you know, it was only the Democrats playing the gerrymandering game. But you're right about issues. You know, what will you do for the American people? What is the difference? Compare and contrast your vision versus their vision is critical.
0: And by the way, I think that Speaker Mike Johnson's idea of a contrast for America is a pretty good step in the right direction. But let me remind you, Vindman just spent $9 million and lost the nomination.
1: Actually, I read 16.
0: Okay. So my point is this. Republicans need to understand, money with strategy is power. Money without strategy is just throwing it away. One of the things that hit me, and I'm going to be all open right here on the air because we're such good friends. I would really like to ask you, when these 5 podcasts come out starting on Monday, on Sunday, I would love your support in posting them at your website because so many people come there. And I'll tell you, this is, I have personally sat down for 3 months, thought through where we are, and tried to lay out what I think is literally step by step the strategy by which we don't just beat the Democrats. We make them a minority for at least a generation. We convince people that they are totally unacceptable to govern. And we accept the fact that there's some things we have done haven't quite worked right yet, but we're going to keep working on them. We're going to get them solved. And I think if we do it right, this could be comparable to Jefferson's election in 1796 as one of those great moments when suddenly the whole system shifts and for a generation we move in the right direction, we create jobs, we create safety, we expand freedom, and I'm very optimistic that this can be done.
1: I am optimistic as well, in the sense that we are really in this game. And you know, maybe I'm trying to make this audience conscious and aware of this basic truth. And that is, and I've said it in past elections, and I believed it then, but this is the single most important midterm in our lifetime. What they are saying that they will do to our country is completely upend the entire country as we know it. And the country as we know it will no longer exist. And they're saying it. Now, I'm predicting that eventually they're going to take down their stated positions and they're going to follow the AOC model, which is, oh, that was woke 1.0, crazy. We didn't mean any of this. And then they're just going to hide their beliefs. And if they get elected and get power, they'll implement it anyway. But now they're saying it. That's something that's never happened before. And then if there are moderate Democrats, they're too cowardly and they are so intimidated by this new power base in their party that they dare not take them on, with the exception of John Fetterman. So it's created, I think, uncharted waters for a midterm. Thoughts?
0: Well, I agree with you entirely. Look, if we do it right, this becomes the most historic midterm election in 200 years. If we do it wrong, we're going to end up with Democrats in control, constant efforts of impeachment, total frustration, and a miserable last 2 years for the Trump presidency. So what's at stake here, and I hope everybody listening to us understands this, there are very few moments in history when you're literally at a fulcrum where you go one way and you get a dramatic outcome. You go the other way, you get a dramatic outcome, and there's

0: no in between. And the reason I did these podcasts on how to win in 2026 is, and then I talked to Calista about this at length, because she wondered, you know, I was really worried, and I would wander off thinking and trying to sort it out. I had to rewrite things 5 or 6 times because they weren't working. And I finally said to her, look, this is the culminating moment of my lifetime. If we win this fall, we will have created a governing Republican system that can solve problems, create economic opportunity, expand safety, and once again reestablish American exceptionalism. If we lose, we are in a long trench war with a group of people who profoundly hate us. And that's just reality. That's where we are.
1: So not only will I gladly post on every social media platform I have everything you're saying, but between now and Election Day, we will have you on at least once a week and let you identify where we are at any given moment. We only have 75 days to go. And that may seem like an eternity for most people, but it's not. It's going to go by very quickly. And if we can just generate the enthusiasm that is needed and the understanding of what's at stake that is needed for this moment and meet this moment, I agree with you. I think that it's a fork in the road moment for the country. But we will post all of it. You are the guy to lead this movement now. You've done it before. You're doing it again. And I look forward to partnering with you any way I can. Mr. Speaker, we appreciate you and your love of this country, your keen intellect, and you are contributing mightily to any success we can have this November. Thank you, sir.
0: Great. Thank you.
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0: More stations, more shows, more news. 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

0: The McCracken County Sheriff's Office has made two additional arrests stemming from an ongoing investigation into a parcel containing more than 2 pounds of suspected methamphetamine that was seized on August 5th. Detectives determined that the parcel had been sent to the Monroe Street residence of 57-year-old Tracy Moore in Paducah. On August 5th, detectives executed a search warrant at Moore's apartment where they said they located meth and evidence linking Moore to the parcel that had been previously seized by detectives. As the investigation continued, detectives determined that 34-year-old Crystal Ingram of Metropolis had arranged for the drug parcel to be delivered to Moore's residence for 32-year-old James Knight of California. Based on information developed during that investigation, Moore was arrested on August 13th. Ingram turned herself in to the McCracken County Sheriff's Office on Wednesday, both charged with complicity to traffic in a controlled substance. Additional arrests and charges are possible. The McCracken County Sheriff's Office was assisted in that investigation by Paducah Police, the U.S. Postal Inspection Service, and the DEA. A Mayfield man reportedly fled from a traffic stop and was charged with endangering the woman and 2-year-old child in his vehicle. When a Graves County deputy tried to stop the vehicle along North 12th Street and West Broadway for traffic violations, the driver, 21-year-old Ashton Stephen, reportedly sped off at a high rate of speed on North 13th Street to Kentucky 121. The pursuit was terminated due to public safety as there was heavy traffic and continued through residential areas. Deputies said speeds reached more than 90 miles per hour along North 13th. 3 minutes later, someone called to report that the vehicle had turned down Copeland Road. Deputies located it at the dead end of Copeland in a field. Officers found a female and a 2-year-old child inside. The passenger stated that Sneathan had fled on foot. After a brief search, Sneathan was found inside an abandoned truck on Crittenden Lane. Sneathan was arrested and charged with fleeing or evading, warrant endangerment, reckless driving, criminal trespass, DUI with aggravated circumstances, and possession of marijuana. Mornings here later anytime at WestKentuckyStar.com.
1: I'm meteorologist Lou Jeton with your Wednesday forecast. For tonight, mostly cloudy with showers and thunderstorms. Overnight lows right around 70. For Thursday, scattered showers, high temperatures in the upper 80s. Should be mostly sunny for Friday with highs in the upper 80s. Now for the weekend, Saturday, look for mostly sunny skies, high temperatures in the upper 80s. And then for Sunday, mostly sunny once again. And once again, high temperatures in the upper 80s. I'm meteorologist Lou Jeton on Super Talk.
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0: uncovers the real truth about the politics of D.C. He's your watchdog on Big Brother every day. Hannity is on right now.
1: All right, 25 till the top of the hour. Your call straight ahead, 800-941-SHAWN, our number if you want to be a part of the program. Listen, I know you're excited. You want to open your business. Maybe it's a dream you've had for many, many years, maybe over a decade. 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It's a nightmare. It's worse than dealing with the, you know, your healthcare provider. 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
0: All right, let's get to our phones. Let us say hello to Tom in Vegas. What's up, Tom? What's going on in Vegas? What's going on down on the strip?
2: It's kind of quiet, but let me tell you, the Democrats, we all know that's all they do is lie. Okay, Joe, the border, impeachment, the whole thing. But this guy, Assad, in Michigan, he's not a doctor.
0: Claims he's a doctor. I've never seen any evidence that he practices medicine. So whatever. I mean, that's not what bothers me the most about him. His radical positions, his radical associations, really bother me. That should scare everybody, in my humble opinion.
2: Yes, yes. We just got to keep shining lights on this. These Democrats. So that's my point, short and sweet. We can't.
0: Look, I just want to reiterate, and I know I'm being redundant, and I know I'm repeating myself for all of you that want to go on social media and say, Sean Hannity repeats himself. You're right, I am. I'm doing it by design, on purpose. And this is what I want people to know. You must understand that there are 250 DSA candidates in 40 different states that have been elected since 2019. El Sayed is one of over 40 new DSA candidates that are on the ballot this year. This is a clear and present danger. They want to upend our entire system of government. I won't repeat everything they stand for, everything that's on their website that I am predicting will disappear over time. And I'm just telling you, this is the most important midterm election in our lifetime. Now, some will accuse me of saying that in the past, and I believed it at the time. Nothing compares to the current electoral environment and the radicalized left that we've seen in our lifetime. Nothing compares to this environment. So, you know, the people in Nevada, you're very important. It's a very important state. Every state is important. Especially states with Senate races like Alaska and Iowa and Ohio and Texas and Maine and Georgia and North Carolina. Those are the states that we have to pay the most attention to for the Senate. But everybody has a chance to help Republicans hang on to the House. I am telling you, do not pay attention to the polls. The polls this election cycle have been the worst they've ever been. And don't trust them. They want to deflate enthusiasm, and they want to lower the turnout and make you think that it's hopeless. Don't believe them.
2: I agree with you 100%. And we got to beat the drum and got to end this stuff.
0: All right, my friend. Thank you. Appreciate you being out there. 800-941-SEAN if you want to be a part of the program. Eric in my free state of Florida. Eric, how are you? Glad you called. I know you're voting for Nixon, right?
3: No way. taking the call.
0: I don't think so.
3: Taking the call. You're a can-do type of person. You really get things done. So I'd like to respectfully ask you a favor. Would it be possible every evening on Fox to interview a person who had their lives ruined by communism, just like we interview angel moms whose daughters were killed? You know, I've met many Cubans here in Florida. And they can tell you how Castro sent armed thugs into people's homes in the middle of the night, checking to see if they had too much food in their houses. And if they did, they were hauled off to jail. So America needs to hear the ugly side of communism from those who experienced it firsthand. That's what I'd like to hear. If you could bring that to your show in some way, it'd be great.
0: Listen, we did this on radio yesterday, if you were listening yesterday, and I will bring it to TV as well. I think your idea is rock solid. It's sad. Like, for example, I have been to, you know, Miami and been, I've actually done shows with the Cuban-American community here.

0: in our free state of Florida. And I love the people in the Cuban American community, and the stories they tell me and what I've learned from them, it shocks the conscience and soul. You've got to be pretty miserable to make that trek. And yet people have done it again and again and again, and they know because they lived under oppression. They understand what it's like to live there, and they don't want what they left to come here. And I applaud them because they are out there saying, don't do this. This is really dumb. And I hope America pays attention. Anyway, good point. I will bring it to TV. We had it on the program yesterday, and I don't think I can do enough of it, to be honest. Very open to ideas. Very smart. Don in Iowa. What's up, Don? How are you?
1: Hi, Sean. Thank you for taking my call. Hi. I'm a truck driver.
0: Oh, yeah. Heard the thanks for the shout-out, man.
1: Running through
0: cases. Listen, I love you truck drivers. I got to tell you something. So many of you call my program. I'm very grateful. And here's the reality. It's the trucking business has been hit pretty hard, you know, in the last number of years. And because I know people in the trucking business. And the most amazing thing is you guys keep on trucking. You fight through it. And without you guys, every store we go to, when we go to Walmart, when we go to Target, when we go to the grocery store, where we go, those shelves would be empty if it weren't for you guys. You're that imperative to our supply chain. So I thank all of you for the hard work you do.
1: Well, thank you, Sean. I appreciate it. And we all do, actually. We all appreciate the support. You'd love my trailer number at 1776 with a Trump sticker.
0: Oh, I love that. That's awesome. Very cool.
1: It either gets me flipped off or thumbs up when people go by me. So
0: that's funny. You know, when I was young, this is terrible to admit, Don.
1: Trucking radio.
0: When I was young and dumb, and I was dumb because I didn't appreciate what it was that you all were doing every day, and I'd go on long drives. I drove cross country by myself twice. I have no idea why, but I did. And, you know, you'd be in a rainstorm, and then you'd have to, you know, an 18-wheeler is in the middle lane, and they're going a little bit slower. And then you try to go in the power lane, and you try to pass them, and all that water is on your windshield. It just aggravated me. And I'm like, I have no right to be aggravated. Everything I want to eat is in that truck.
1: Yes, for sure. It bothers us just as much when we're behind another 18, and all you can see is a wall of water. So,
0: it's just harder to drive, but maybe I should have just slowed down. I don't speed anymore. I used to speed a lot. I don't do it anymore.
1: Yeah, well, you know, we, of course, can't speed because we're well monitored, which is a good thing. We need to be safe out here, and I appreciate all you guys that let us be safe. So that's awesome.
0: But, well, you know what's amazing? Because I know a friend of mine's in the trucking business, and my understanding is if you slam on your brakes hard, or if you're delayed at a particular area at any given time, you know, whoever your dispatch is gets noticed. Is that true?
1: Oh, that is true. In fact, 70 miles an hour just yesterday, a guy stopped in the left-hand lane. It threw an alert on my GPS or my ELD, electronic logging device, as a dash cam that tells that I just slammed on my brakes real hard. And dispatch said, are you okay? Everything's fine. You know, no problem. Just somebody driving erratically. So, it's true. So it can be your best friend or your worst enemy, depending on who gets the message and how the results are.
0: No, you know what? Look, driving and focusing for as long as you have to focus every day, very, very tough job. It's much harder than people know.
1: Well, I've been out here 41 years, and if I love it, I wouldn't do it. And, everybody tells me I sound younger than my age, so.
0: You definitely do, for sure, 41 years. Oh. And that's longer than I've been.

0: Soviet Union. Back, you know, him and his twin brother, who was part of the NSA, who I think had something to do with his bogus call against Trump. And you've got people like, what was his name, in charge of immigration, Mayorkas was born in Havana, Cuba. We've got all these people from all over the world infiltrating our government that don't like our government. And, you know, Americans have to wake up. And, you know, I may sound nationalistic in saying we've got to pay attention to who we're voting for. You've got this guy in Michigan that, like your previous caller said, claims to be a doctor. He did have some medical training, never finished his internship, but he has a doctorate. He's as much a doctor as Dr. Jill. So,
1: you know, that's pretty funny.
0: See my point.
1: No, you're right. Listen, this is a clear and present danger. No doubt about it. You know, we got, you know, this Angie Nixon, you know, admitting taking her kids to drag shows, saying it's wholesome entertainment. You know, screaming in the Florida State House of Representatives and, you know, supports all the DSA positions. So, in the end, I think in my free state of Florida, it actually is a net plus. You know, I love all these DSA members living off mommy and daddy's dime, including six gender. You know, oh, yeah, I have a job. My only customer is my mom. And the same with Graham Plattner. Then you got this idiot Graham Plattner 2.0 named Troy Jackson in Maine. And then you got Sherrod Brown trying to make a comeback, pretending to be a moderate. He'll never be a moderate. If you're in Ohio, don't be bamboozled by this. So I'm urging people to really, really engage this midterm. That's the only thing I'm asking for. I love this country too much. Don, we appreciate you, man. Thank you. All right, quick break. Right back to our busy phones. 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

0: our busy phones, toll free, 800-941-SHAWN, if you want to be a part of the program. We have 1 minute. We're going to give it to Mike in Louisiana. Mike, get right to it. Glad you called, my friend.
1: Well, one thing I want to wish my wife, Christy, a happy birthday today. And I called on Liberal Radio just to have dialogue, and they said I wasn't one of them and hung up on me.
0: You know, we invite liberals to call the show anytime they want. We give them a lot of time. I've had a lot of debates with TSA people recently, and I have no problem debating them because I think at the end of that conversation, they're going to look pretty stupid. So, you know, look, the only good comfort that I can pass on to you is nobody listens to liberal talk radio. They don't. They don't watch fake news CNN. They don't watch MSDNC. And I'm just telling you, they're really not players in the game. You know, the danger is more the New York Times, Washington Post, the three big networks. They're all solidly left. But beyond that, I'm just telling you, it has no impact anyway. But I do applaud you for trying. And you're welcome on this show, Mike, when we have more time, anytime you want, okay?
1: Yes, sir. Thank you so much. God bless you and God bless America.
0: God bless you. God bless America, my friend. Look, you know, sadly, anti-Semitism, we see it on the rise around the world. We see it here in our own country. College campuses, we, you know, halls of Congress, airwaves, we hear it everywhere. It's just, you know, growing threats against Jewish communities. You know, you see that synagogues, schools, community centers, you know, now have to strengthen security because the hatred is spreading beyond the headlines. Look, what Israel is fighting for is their very survival. We've been watching densely populated areas in Israel, and I've been there many times, you know, being hit with these cluster bombs. It is no way to live. Kids can't play outside. They play in underground bunker playgrounds for fear of the next bomb coming in. But thousands and thousands of people, sadly, have lost everything. 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They're in desperate need of humanitarian assistance. That's where our partnership with the International Fellowship of Christians and Jews comes in. 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
1: Dana, you should take

0: My truck hit a roadside bomb. I had about 16 surgeries on my hand so that I could regain function. And when I came home, I needed a...
1: Foiling a terror plot in New York. I'm Carmen Roberts, Fox News. The FBI arrests a New York woman on charges of planning to bomb the state capitol in Albany in an ISIS-inspired attack.
2: U.S. Attorney John Sarcone said Bowie is charged with providing material support to ISIS.
3: This defendant was radicalized online and spread messages of hate and violence.
2: FBI special agent in charge in Albany, Craig Tremoroli, quoted Bowie's intent to take down the building
4: and kill the senators while they are meeting.
2: New York Governor Kathy Hochul posted her gratitude on X for the arrest and said at this time there is no other immediate threat in Albany. Gernal Scott, Fox News.
1: Fox News has learned that federal agents seized electronic devices from former California Congressman Eric Swalwell at a San Francisco airport and searched his Washington, D.C. home.
5: Sources tell Fox this is part of the ongoing federal probe, possibly in relation to sexual misconduct allegations. Swalwell was cooperative during the airport encounter on Saturday and was not detained or arrested. The FBI is not commenting on this matter. Swalwell faces multiple allegations of sexual assault from several women.
1: Fox's Matt Finn reporting Swalwell denies the allegations. Secretary of the Treasury Scott Bessent is trying to calm the public and the markets as the national debt hits a record $40 trillion.
6: We have to grow our way out of this.
1: And that tariff income will help.
6: With the Section 301 tariffs, I am confident that we will be back to the same level, if not higher, of tariff income for last year.
1: That didn't stop the sell-off on Wall Street, though. The Dow lost 704 points, or more than 1%. The Nasdaq slid 264 points. 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
10: The McCracken County Sheriff's Office has made two additional

0: two additional arrests stemming from an ongoing investigation into a parcel containing more than 2 pounds of suspected methamphetamine that was seized on August 5th. Detectives determined that the parcel had been sent to the Monroe Street residence of 57-year-old Tracy Moore in Paducah. On August 5th, detectives executed a search warrant at Moore's apartment where they said they located meth and evidence linking Moore to the parcel that had been previously seized by detectives. As the investigation continued, detectives determined that 34-year-old Crystal Ingram of Metropolis had arranged for the drug parcel to be delivered to Moore's residence for 32-year-old James Knight of California. Based on information developed during that investigation, Moore was arrested on August 13th. Ingram turned herself in to the McCracken County Sheriff's Office on Wednesday, both charged with complicity to traffic in a controlled substance. Additional arrests and charges are possible. The McCracken County Sheriff's Office was assisted in that investigation by Paducah Police, the U.S. Postal Inspection Service, and the DEA. A Mayfield man reportedly fled from a traffic stop and was charged with endangering the woman and 2-year-old child in his vehicle. When a Graves County deputy tried to stop the vehicle along North 12th Street and West Broadway for traffic violations, the driver, 21-year-old Ashton Steven, reportedly sped off at a high rate of speed on North 13th Street to Kentucky 121. The pursuit was terminated due to public safety as there was heavy traffic and continued through residential areas. Deputies said speeds reached more than 90 miles per hour along North 13th. 3 minutes later, someone called to report that the vehicle had turned down Copeland Road. Deputies located it at the dead end of Copeland in a field. Officers found a female and a 2-year-old child inside. The passenger stated that Sneathan had fled on foot. After a brief search, Sneathan was found inside an abandoned truck on Crittenden Lane. Sneathan was arrested and charged with fleeing or evading, wanted endangerment, reckless driving, criminal trespass, DUI with aggravated circumstances, and possession of marijuana. More news here later anytime at WestKentuckyStar.com.
1: I'm meteorologist Lou Jeton with your Wednesday forecast. For tonight, mostly cloudy with showers and thunderstorms. Overnight lows right around 70. For Thursday, scattered showers, high temperatures in the upper 80s. Should be mostly sunny for Friday with highs in the upper 80s. Now for the weekend, Saturday, look for mostly sunny skies, high temperatures in the upper 80s. And then for Sunday, mostly sunny once again. And once again, high temperatures in the upper 80s. I'm meteorologist Lou Jeton on Super Talk 97.3.

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1: Yeah, we have a big tent within DSA. 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
2: All right, news roundup and information overload hour. 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It's 800-941-SHAWN if you want to be a part of the program. You know, it is stunningly amazing, tone deaf, dumb, stupid. I can't even imagine what is going through the minds of the people that are running the WNBA. I mean, it really had a chance and has a chance, maybe still, to become a league that the American people would adopt and embrace and support and champion, et cetera, et cetera. But they keep going woke. They follow the Bud Light, Dylan Mulvaney model. It's not going to end well. Period. End of sentence. Full stop. Nothing else to add to that. And, you know, watching, for example, Sophie Cunningham was the only one that were playing Atlanta, the Indiana Fever, and she's the only one with her hand over her heart. The Atlanta team doesn't even come out of the locker room, you know, to watch the Minnesota Lynx coach. You know, trans people are important or whatever her T-shirt was in response to Sophie Cunningham saying, yes, we should love all people. She said that. And that, but I believe that we've got to protect young girls in locker rooms and that biological men should not be playing women's sports. And then, of course, the league gets together and they decide that we don't know how to define a woman when it's the WNBA. And now you have this whole controversy that's sitting on the sideline where Enes Kanter Freedom and other, you know, professional basketball players are saying, great, we'll be eligible for the draft in 2027. And it's just destroying the WNBA. And, you know, for a team to not walk out for the national anthem and for only Sophie Cunningham to put her hand over her heart, you are alienating a very large portion of the American people that would otherwise love to see the talent of Caitlin Clark and Sophie Cunningham, and the fact that Sophie Cunningham's own coach at the Indiana Fever didn't support her initially and then got called out on it and then told everybody to go to hell. Caitlin Clark disappointed me. I thought she should have stood up for her teammate when given an opportunity. That's just my point of view. I would have stood up for my teammate on that issue. But it just keeps getting worse and worse and worse. This never is going away. And this is where the modern radicalized Democratic Party is now headed. Let me play for you. This is a young high school girl, Briley Lechner, and she is a Michigan high school volleyball player talking about the first time that she ever competed against a biological male.
3: So it was last volleyball season where we competed against the biological male, and I believe, I'm not quite sure how long they've been competing on the varsity team, but I do know that I did play against them 2 years, my freshman year and my sophomore year. And of course, I wasn't aware that it was a male, but like I said previously, it was last volleyball season when we found out days after the match. And yeah.
4: How'd you find out?
3: So it was about a day or two where rumors were spread around afterwards. And my dad and I were talking about it, and he said that a fellow parent and friend talked to him about it, and then my teammate started saying things, and it wasn't officially established until about a little over a week afterwards.
2: You know, it's really amazing. These kids are being forced to compete against biological men unknowingly along with their teammates. Now, we've had a couple of instances, one in hockey, one in volleyball, where biological men were playing women's sports, and there have been injuries to women because of the physical disparity between men and women. Look, it is just a biological fact. Doesn't mean men are better than women. Absolutely not. Doesn't mean they're not equal. It just means they're different. And by and large, in most cases, biological men are physically stronger than women. But guess what? Women can give birth, the miracle of birth, to a child, and no biological man is

0: spite of six-gender Tellerico telling us that biological men and trans people should have access to abortion, is going to change that. Biological men cannot have children, and I think I paid enough attention in biology class to understand that. Anyway, joining us now is Sean Lechner. Now, he is the founder, executive director of the Protect Our Game Foundation. It was his daughter, Briley, that was willing to speak out on Fox and Friends. Sean, welcome to the program. I'm sorry your daughter has had to go through this, but I admire her greatly.
1: Thanks for having me, Sean. Yeah, it's definitely been a struggle. It's opened up not only my eyes, my family's, but my daughter as a 16-year-old girl who should never have to go through this. It's definitely made her stronger and really step back and look at her surroundings, from inside the locker room, on the court, and unfortunately, social media.
0: Well, I got to also add one other thing. I saw an interview that you did, and you said that your family, as a result of this, has received death threats, racist insults, threats from people that want to blow up your home, and that you and your daughter now, you know, all because you spoke up about this issue. First of all, I've lived with that for a long time in my career. I know what it's like, unfortunately, but I've thrown myself into the public arena. I know that there are going to be people that don't like my political points of view. You really did not do that. What you are fighting for is everything that Title IX was supposed to stand for.
1: You're 100% right. When it comes to politics, respectfully, my hat's off. It's my number one priority is being a parent, and that's what everyone should do in this situation. We're parents first. Politics, their agendas, they come last. Our kids expect to go to school, be safe, get a great education, and have your so-called leaders not only support you, but to protect you, especially in the locker room and on the court or in the field. I never thought in a million years I'd be talking to you about this or anything, and we'd be fighting a battle that is based off of two things, and that's biology and that's common sense. It's not about hate, not about left or right, not about transphobia. I mean, we've been called racist, transphobes, Nazis. They've taken pictures of my children, posted them online, threats. They'll get their day in hell. They deserve coming soon. They were trying to get our location to where we live to throw some cocktails off and bombs off. It got so bad where we had to have an FBI agent reach out to me, which he was so nice to work with. And he was respectfully asked if we wanted a marked car drive past our house twice a day until it stopped. And this is all from me saying, listen, let's be fair. Let's give every female an opportunity to play the sport they enjoy and they love, but do it at a fair level playing field. And that's all we want. We don't want injuries on the court like Peyton McNabb. She's got a permanent brain damage because of this. Same thing, a biological male spiked a ball, hit her in the head. And now, in our case, this biological male shared a locker room with my daughter and her teammates. Not only did the opposing team know all about it and hit it from us at Skyline High School, they came to our high school in Monroe High. Our own athletic director had prior knowledge of this. Not only did he allow them to play on the court, didn't warn the girls, didn't warn us, but he allowed the girls to share a locker room with prior knowledge. And as we dug and started asking questions and looking, then we found out what his main focus was. And it wasn't the girls or the school. It was his political agenda, and it was unhinged, it was unprovoked, and he created this complete mess. Not only on social media and the threats and the hate mail, but now my daughter and countless others are afraid and they're nervous every time they go back in that locker room because they know that athletic director at Monroe High School doesn't have their back. Never one time did he apologize or show concern. It's disheartening. It's hurtful. But at the same time, when we created, I guess, an opportunity to fix this problem, is when we got the backlash. And when we got the death threats, it was probably a week into it, I was second-guessing myself. I thought that maybe I put my daughter in harm's way. Maybe I put my family in harm's way. Maybe I shouldn't have spoke out. And I'll never forget, the next morning, my daughter came up to me. She said, Dad, I prayed about it. It's not right. We need to do this. And she said,
0: you know, well, first of all, I

0: Admire you. I admire your daughter. It's not easy to take a stand in life, and I think far too few people are willing to do that. And I know what it's like because I've lived this, but I chose this life. And all you're really looking for here, and we have these instances, one case in a volleyball match, one case in a hockey match, where biological women got hurt because they were playing against biological men. I am not transphobic. As a matter of fact, I can tell you this, Sean. I have known Caitlyn Jenner before she ever became Caitlyn and was Bruce Jenner. And she remains a friend of mine. I mean, we talk. She is also on our side. She agrees with us on this issue. And nobody wants to hear her. And it's frustrating to me that people just turn a blind eye to this, and that the Democrats in particular have just doubled down on this ridiculousness that somehow protecting young girls in women's sports is a bad thing. Look at what's happening with Sophie Cunningham. What's your thought on all that?
1: Oh, it's crazy. I mean, the WNBA was founded, again, common sense, the W means women in the National Basketball Association.
0: Oh, hold on a second. The W means women. Well, the WNBA can't even define what a woman is. Can you believe this is where we've now landed?
1: No, it truly shows their focus isn't on protecting the girls or the league. It's their agenda only. They've worked so hard to create a league of their own, which they deserve that, and they should get that. But to see the lack of support from the commissioner and other coaches, it's awful. It's disheartening, and it shows that when the right people are not in the right positions, or I should say the wrong people are in the right positions, they can absolutely take something that was founded on the grace of God and good things and turn it into a liberal agenda that will do nothing but harm that association and all the girls, females who have worked so hard to get there.
0: All right, quick break, right back. More with Sean Lechner. He is the founder, executive director of the group Protect Her Game Foundation. And his daughter, Briley, was forced to compete against a biological male unknowingly, along with the rest of her teammates. 800-941-SEAN is our number as we continue.
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know, born on America's darkest day, 9/11/01. The Tunnel to Towers Foundation, they have been helping American heroes ever since. Heroes like U.S. Army Sergeant Mario Nelson. He served in the National Guard and then volunteered at Ground Zero after the 9/11 attacks. Later, Mario enlisted full-time in the Army, was deployed to Iraq. And then Mario sadly made the ultimate sacrifice. He was killed by a rocket-propelled grenade. Sadly, Mario left behind his wife, Mecca, their daughter, Mia. And after his death, Mecca began helping others heal from grief and trauma. And the Tunnel to Towers Foundation recognized the sacrifice of this family and were able, because of your generosity, to provide Mecca and Mia with a mortgage-free home. 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
1: We continue now with Sean Lechner. He's the founder, executive director of Protect Her Game Foundation. And his daughter, Briley Lechner, was forced to compete against a biological male unknowingly, along with her teammates, and they're speaking out. So what's next for you and your daughter?
2: Right now, we've got a few things lined up. We're just waiting on a few more. We're about 30 days out until we make our next move. We are, except when my daughter and I said we're doing this together, my goal is I won't stop fighting for my daughter, Briley, and every female athlete moving forward. So we're going to continue this fight, and we're going to continue this suit until every single one of our girls get the respect, the privacy, and the fair play that they deserve. I don't care about the backlash. The ones who, well, they want to call names, they want us to fill the hate mail. We're not concerned about them because I know they want us to silence us rather than us doing the right thing. So we're going to fight this. We're going to continue our suit against Monroe High School and possible other entities to make sure that this never happens again to any female. And again, I'm a dad. People ask if I'm an advocate. Am I this? No. I'm a dad sticking up for his daughter and every female out there. And I'm going to do whatever it takes. I'm going to fight every single battle as if it's the last battle I fight, because that's the right thing to do. And if more parents learn to stick together, protect each other, protect your children, just like they do with their religion and the politics, do the same thing with our girls. And that's our future. If we can do that, this will catch like wildfire. And that's what we're waiting on. And that's, I hope, like people like Sophie, we continue to get the support from Jennifer Say, Riley Gaines. Those are true leaders. Those are females who have worked their butts off to get where they are in today's life. And they're not afraid to speak out respectfully. And that's what we all need to start doing. Speak out respectfully.
1: Well, I got to say this. I admire you. I admire your daughter. The only thing I can tell you, I've been in the public eye for over 35 years of my life, is when you get threats, you have to take them seriously, but you don't want to live your life in fear, and balancing that can be difficult for people that are thrown into the spotlight. I'm used to it. It's not fun, but that's my best advice. Handle it that way, and let the people that are involved in security handle it for you. And our prayers are with you and your daughter, and I hope she has a great college career as well. And she certainly deserves it. I'm sure she's working hard. Every athlete I know in high school and college works really hard. So we appreciate you being on with us today, Sean. Thank you.
2: Thank you for having us, and we appreciate all your support.
1: Yes. You bet. Not a problem. 800-941-SEAN, our number if you want to be a part of the program. 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

The McCracken County Sheriff's Office has made two additional arrests stemming from an ongoing investigation into a parcel containing more than 2 pounds of suspected methamphetamine that was seized on August 5th. Detectives determined that the parcel had been sent to the Monroe Street residence of 57-year-old Tracy Moore in Paducah. On August 5th, detectives executed a search warrant at Moore's apartment where they said they located meth and evidence linking Moore to

0: The parcel that had been previously seized by detectives. As the investigation continued, detectives determined that 34-year-old Crystal Ingram of Metropolis had arranged for the drug parcel to be delivered to Moore's residence for 32-year-old James Knight of California. Based on information developed during that investigation, Moore was arrested on August 13th. Ingram turned herself in to the McCracken County Sheriff's Office on Wednesday, both charged with complicity to traffic in a controlled substance. Additional arrests and charges are possible. The McCracken County Sheriff's Office was assisted in that investigation by Paducah Police, the U.S. Postal Inspection Service, and the DEA. A Mayfield man reportedly fled from a traffic stop and was charged with endangering the woman and two-year-old child in his vehicle. When a Graves County deputy tried to stop the vehicle along North 12th Street and West Broadway for traffic violations, the driver, 21-year-old Ashton Steven, reportedly sped off at a high rate of speed on North 13th Street to Kentucky 121. The pursuit was terminated due to public safety as there was heavy traffic and continued through residential areas. Deputies said speeds reached more than 90 miles per hour along North 13th. 3 minutes later, someone called to report that the vehicle had turned down Copeland Road. Deputies located it at the dead end of Copeland in a field. Officers found a female and a two-year-old child inside. The passenger stated that Sneven had fled on foot. After a brief search, Sneven was found inside an abandoned truck on Crittenden Lane. Sneven was arrested and charged with fleeing or evading, wanted endangerment, reckless driving, criminal trespass, DUI with aggravated circumstances, and possession of marijuana. More news here later anytime at WestKentuckyStar.com.
1: I'm meteorologist Lou Jaton with your Wednesday forecast. For tonight, mostly cloudy with showers and thunderstorms. Overnight lows right around 70. For Thursday, scattered showers, high temperatures in the upper 80s. Should be mostly sunny for Friday with highs in the upper 80s. Now for the weekend, Saturday, look for mostly sunny skies, high temperatures in the upper 80s. And then for Sunday, mostly sunny once again. And once again, high temperatures in the upper 80s. I'm meteorologist Lou Jaton on Supertalk.
2: 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Wall Street index is in the red today as investors digest the Treasury Department move. The S&P 500 was down 66 points to 7,641. The Dow Jones lost 703 points to 52,759. And the NASDAQ fell 263 points to end the day at 26,067. Shares of retail giant Walmart down 9% after posting their weakest sales growth in over 6 years. Shares of Deere & Co. gained almost 7% today after posting a strong earnings report. Their net income was up 7% year over year. The 10-year Treasury hits 4.70% today. In the commodities marketplace, oil closed higher at $88.15 and gold closed higher at $4,575. 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
1: All right, 25 now till the top of the hour. Toll-free, our number is 800-941-SHAWN if you want to be a part of the program. 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
1: All right, so we have spoken at length about how the Democratic Party is gone. What we once knew to be the Democratic Party is gone. The radicalized DSA has taken over, the communist, the socialist. The elected officials, you know, cower in fear to dare ever challenge them because they know that they will be bombarded with hatred and likely primaried, and they care more about their power than standing up for what is right. There's only one elected official who stands apart. That's John Fetterman. Now, there are people that are Democrats, that are liberal, that even probably support a lot of the DSA agenda, that understand politically this is going to end up to be a suicide mission. And, you know, we've talked about Bill Maher and Joe Manchin and Mark Penn and, you know, Van Jones and David Axelrod. All these people, you know, they're all speaking out against the madness. But elected officials are afraid they have something to lose. And, you know, for a lot of elected members of Congress and the Senate, you need to know and understand something. For them, this is the best, highest paying gig they're ever going to get in their life. They're going to cling to that power, cling to that job any way they can. And that does not make them the best candidate to serve our great country. But it's unfortunate, but it's true.

0: It just is true. So after I saw AOC go on one of the Sunday programs and just dismiss, you know, defunding the police, and then Bernie Sanders followed up, oh, nobody really believes in defunding the police, even though it is the stated position of the group that they have been out there supporting, defund the police, abolish prisons, get rid of cash bail, all of that. And I just, you know, she's, oh, no, that was woke 1.0 crazy. We didn't mean what we said. And I have been predicting that the DSA at some point, probably in the near future, we'll see when, my prediction is they're going to have to take down their stated beliefs on their website, because they are reading polls and the polls are showing. And we told you that nearly 80%, Rasmussen this week, that came out, of the American people do not support this madness. And, you know, for example, so what they'll do is they'll hide their true beliefs. They'll play Joe Biden hiding in the basement. They'll do an Abigail Spanberger and not state their true heartfelt beliefs, and then just get elected and then just start implementing it. And this is going to be their new strategy that will emerge, you know, heading into this midterm election year, where we're only a mere, 75 days away from Election Day. It's not going to happen in this cycle, which gives us the best shot we could ever want to have in a midterm election, where historical trends show that the party out of power ends up picking up seats. It not so fast this time. Here, for example, is James Carville pointing out that the DSA are a pack of fools, and praising AOC moving in the right direction. AOC's heart has not changed. Don't believe that lie for a minute. AOC is DSA through and through. And she's not going to change her beliefs. She is just trying to obscure them to get political power. And this is what James Carville is putting his seal of approval on. Listen.
1: You're not worried about the communists taking over the party?
2: No, they're a bunch of silly people. They're, those people you had on there, those DSA people, they're a pack of fools. No one pays attention to them. They can do anything. Now, if you're asking about AOC, I do think she's very talented. She's certainly to the left of me, but you know what she's doing? What I think good politicians do, she's growing into the job. She's not the same person she was when she was elected in 2018. And when people change a position from a what I think is a more naive position to a more realistic position, I'm going to praise them.
0: Now, Carville takes it a step further, tearing into the DNC for embracing the madness of abolishing ICE. They're doing that, and what Carville's looking at, look, every day Carville, Begala, Georgie Stephanopoulos used to get on the phone with Bill Clinton for the message of the day. You can say everything you want to say about James Carville. I know him really well. I went around the country with him. I debated him many times. Tim Russert was often the moderator, and I'm just telling you, there's nothing stupid about James Carville. He believes in what he says. He's just more polished as a seasoned, you know, politician, in a sense that he's a political advisor, and he knows what's going to work to win elections and what's not going to work to win elections. Anyway, so this is him expanding on that, tearing into the DNC.
3: The DNC has many problems and challenges. It ought to stay away from dumb ideas like abolishing ICE.
2: I couldn't agree more. And one thing that all these DNC members have in common, none of them have got a single vote for anything. It's not your job to steer the policy direction of the party. It's your job to win elections. Can I please get that through your thick skulls? You have one mission on this earth, and that is to win elections in your role as a member of the Democratic National Committee. You have no other public purpose on this earth but that. Let me suggest that you use it. They cannot help themselves. They have to make public fools of themselves. I don't know, not much we can do about it, because the stupider they get, the stupider they are. But why are you doing, dragging a really, you know, good Democratic candidates we got all around the country? You think our candidate in Alaska is interested in this? No. Texas, no. God almighty, people are dumb.
0: Now, strategically, that's fine, but what you're really adopting here is a strategy that says lie to get power. That's what he's saying. All right, let's go to Todd. He's in South Dakota on the Sean Hannity Show. Todd, how are you?

0: You glad you called, sir.
1: Hey, Sean, how are you today?
0: I'm good. Glad you called.
1: I want to say thank you, first of all. A few years back, you and President Trump said, look at your local government, see what they're doing. If you don't like it, fix it. Well, I did that, and I didn't like what was going on, so I did one of the most thankless things I've ever done in my life, and I ran for mayor. Now, I didn't win, but I did learn a lot, and I also realized that the people that go to the smaller city, county, even school board meetings, and this kind of has to do with what your previous interview was about, we are kind of complacent in saying, well, we can't really make any changes, but we can. And the only way to know that is to be informed that we can make the changes we need to. So I just want everybody out there that's listening to know they need to go to their local government meetings. It might be an hour a month in some cases. So take the time and try and affect the change that you can do. Change the school board's decisions on boys and women's sports. You know, change the local decisions on anything from the police patrolling certain areas or not patrolling certain areas. But if you don't do anything about it, you can't make that change.
0: Look, first of all, I admire what you did. I admire your willingness to put yourself in the arena. It's not easy for anybody to do. You know, people over the years have asked me if I ever want to run. I'm like, hell no, I don't. It's, you know, I see what everybody goes through to serve. And, you know, for the people that sacrifice a lot of money and opportunity costs involved with running, and they do it because they feel a calling to do it, I admire that. It is imperative. Look, if everybody that listens to this radio program, and we're on 750 plus strong stations and Sirius XM, and we're all over the internet, and we're on a podcast, we have it all. And for people that don't take this election cycle seriously, we will get the government we end up deserving. And I hope people listen to you. You put yourself in the arena. You took a risk. It didn't work out, but you didn't lose anything in the process, in the sense that, you know what, you're telling me you learned a lot. And you know, I hope you keep going. I really do. I hope others follow in your footsteps. I want good people to serve. I feel like, you know, in the sense that I get to do this radio show that you allow me to do every day by listening and doing my TV show every night and this podcast that I do, that you're giving me the opportunity to contribute. And I want to do it to the best of my ability so we can help this country. That's all I really care about at this point. You know, you get to a point in your life, and I think you can relate to this, Todd, where it's not about me anymore. It becomes about our country, about our kids, about our grandkids. You know, I inherited an amazing country because of the sacrifice of so many others before me. And that's where my thought process is at this juncture in my life. That's what I want.
1: Well, we do all have the opportunity to serve, but not everybody has the time. But you do have an hour to devote to go listen and to voice your opinion. They serve us. We don't serve them.
0: Really well said. It's a great reminder. You know, we all can do a little more, and we all got to try to do a little bit more. Anyway, I appreciate you being with us. Thanks for all you did there, Todd, and thanks for sharing that story. 800-941-SEAN if you want to be a part of the program. We got a lot of reaction to the call, the interview with O'Reilly yesterday.

0: Sanders.
1: Well, I don't agree with O'Reilly on everything, trust me.
0: Well, true. I'm just respecting that, you know, y'all are friends, and I'm not calling in to be disparaging in any way, but...
1: No, you can be as disparaging to O'Reilly as you want. I don't care, and he doesn't care either. I'm telling you, we've been through wars in the course of, you know, 30-plus years on the air, trust me.
0: Copy that. But, you know, just him kind of running his mouth about Texas, you know, he can say what he wants to say, and I believe he said he, you know, lived here for 2 years, but he must not have paid attention and he was too busy, because it's not that we care about Cornyn being liked. In the political sense, we know good and well why he's liked by so many different groups. You know, before he was running for, or while he was running for his reelection, he's up there talking about inshallah. Well, hey, you know, if you want, you know, the support of Muslims and their God, well, you're not going to catch much favor from us and support from us on something like that. You know, when it comes to Second Amendment, he's got that Southern drawl and he talks real good. But when it came down to it, you know, Biden's passing a whole bunch of crazy and trifling stuff with the red flag laws, you know, tuck's tail on that. You know, there wasn't any strong opposition to that. Comes to illegal immigration. And I've seen the ads. He's on Spanish TV, you know.
1: Listen, there's no doubt that by far, I agree with you that Ken Paxton is a stronger, more solid conservative than John Cornyn. I don't dislike John Cornyn. Unfortunately, I think he's more establishment, and I'm not criticizing him. I'm just not. And that put him at odds with a very aggressive conservative agenda of the president and others. There's no way that I see six gender, God is non-binary, you know, championing the rights of men to play women's sports and access for trans people, meaning even biological men have access to abortion and a vegan campaign and no drilling Tallarico to win. So at the end of the day, it may be a little harder fight, but it's definitely a winnable race, but we can't take anything for granted. And, you know, I welcome Ken Paxton to the U.S. Senate. If I'm in Texas, I'm voting Ken Paxton. Six-gender Tallarico has to be defeated. He is a radical, insane leftist, and he's more radicalized. He tries to portray himself as a moderate. He's anything but. So let not your heart be troubled, Mike. I'm with you. I hear what you're saying. I got you. 800-941-SHAWN is our number. 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

0: trucks and street sweepers and pickups with lots of tools in the back. 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
3: That's going to wrap things up for today. Hannity tonight, 9 Eastern on the Fox News Channel. Something the legacy media will never give you. Oh, the list of all the things Donald Trump has done in less than 2 years. We have Senators Katie Britt and Tom Cotton will join us. Congressman Brandon Gill, rising star, Markway Mullen, Joe Concha tonight, and so much more. Set your DVR tonight, 10 Eastern, Hannity on Fox. We'll see you then back here tomorrow. Thank you for making the show possible. We'll

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5: My mom is a veteran and she was injured in the line of duty.
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5: She had seven different surgeries over the span of 9 years.
7: Plan to bomb the New York State Capitol. I'm Lisa Lacerra, Fox News. An Albany woman under arrest in what authorities say was a plot to kill state lawmakers. 35-year-old Jessica Bowie had been under surveillance for more than a month as she communicated with a confidential informant posing as an ISIS facilitator.
8: As alleged, this defendant was radicalized online and spread messages of hate and violence against the American people.
7: Assistant U.S. Attorney John Sarcone. Authorities say Bowie planned to flee the country after the attack, but said she would be willing to return to launch more attacks on the White House or in Times Square on New Year's Eve. Philadelphia police say they've identified the man they say has been terrorizing people on the street in Center City while wearing a Chucky Halloween mask. D.A. Larry Krasner says they believe the man may have left the area.
9: We have reason to know that Zymir Hughes is trying to avoid a warrant for his arrest on misdemeanor and felony charges.
7: Krasner says Hughes has ties to California and Nevada. Police asking any victims to come forward. The aircraft carrier USS Abraham Lincoln, which has been deployed for 270 days in the Middle East, finally heading back to its home port of San Diego.
10: The USS George Washington arrived in the Middle East yesterday to replace the Lincoln. The switch comes

0: His concerns about the Lincoln have been growing with reports of a stressed-out crew, bad plumbing, and supply shortages.
1: Fox's Jill Nato. The Army's top general has directed a Europe-based unit specializing in drone warfare to shut down and revert to traditional infantry roles. The 173rd Airborne Brigade has spent over a year experimenting with drones. Wall Street stocks had their worst loss in 3 weeks. The Dow lost 703. The Nasdaq minus 263. The S&P off 66. The price of Brent crude rose 2.4%. 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
5: The McCracken County Sheriff's Office has made two additional arrests stemming from an ongoing investigation into a parcel containing more than 2 pounds of suspected methamphetamine that was seized on August 5th. Detectives determined that the parcel had been sent to the Monroe Street residence of 57-year-old Tracy Moore in Paducah. On August 5th, detectives executed a search warrant at Moore's apartment where they said they located meth and evidence linking Moore to the parcel that had been previously seized by detectives. As the investigation continued, detectives determined that 34-year-old Crystal Ingram of Metropolis had arranged for the drug parcel to be delivered to Moore's residence for 32-year-old James Knight of California. Based on information developed during that investigation, Moore was arrested on August 13th. Ingram turned herself in to the McCracken County Sheriff's Office on Wednesday, both charged with complicity to trafficking a controlled substance. Additional arrests and charges are possible. The McCracken County Sheriff's Office was assisted in that investigation by Paducah Police, the U.S. Postal Inspection Service, and the DEA. A Mayfield man reportedly fled from a traffic stop and was charged with endangering the woman and 2-year-old child in his vehicle. When a Graves County deputy tried to stop the vehicle along North 12th Street and West Broadway for traffic violations, the driver, 21-year-old Ashton Sneathan, reportedly sped off at a high rate of speed on North 13th Street to Kentucky 121. The pursuit was terminated due to public safety as there was heavy traffic and continued through residential areas. Deputies said speeds reached more than 90 miles per hour along North 13th. 3 minutes later, someone called to report that the vehicle had turned down Copeland Road. Deputies located it at the dead end of Copeland in a field. Officers found a female and a 2-year-old child inside. The passenger stated that Sneathan had fled on foot. After a brief search, Sneathan was found inside an abandoned truck on Crittenden Lane. Sneathan was arrested and charged with fleeing or evading, wanted endangerment, reckless driving, criminal trespass, DUI with aggravated circumstances, and possession of marijuana. More news here later anytime at WestKentuckyStar.com.
6: I'm meteorologist Lou Jeton with your Wednesday forecast. For tonight, mostly cloudy with showers and thunderstorms. Overnight lows right around 70. For Thursday, scattered showers, high temperatures in the upper 80s. Should be mostly sunny for Friday with highs in the upper 80s. Now for the weekend, Saturday, look for mostly sunny skies, high temperatures in the upper 80s. And then for Sunday, mostly sunny once again. And once again, high temperatures in the upper 80s. I'm meteorologist Lou Jeton on Super Talk 97.3.

70s. Should be mostly sunny for Friday with highs in the upper 80s. Now for the weekend, Saturday, look for mostly sunny skies. High temperatures in the upper 80s. And then for Sunday, mostly sunny once again. And once again, high temperatures in the upper 80s. I'm meteorologist Lou Jutton on Super Talk 97.3.

broadcasting from the underground command post, deep in the bowels of a hidden bunker, somewhere under the brick and steel of a nondescript building, we've once again made contact with our leader, Mike.

number, 877-381-3811. 877-381-3811. One of the dangers of so-called national conservatism, which has a rather, I don't know, committed but relatively small following, in my humble opinion, not to put it down, I'm just saying, is that it overlaps with the left. It overlaps with the left. It de-emphasizes individualism, number one. And number two, it emphasizes, I'm trying to give it a legitimate thumbnail sketch without getting into the deeply, but we can at some point, that each nation state is a separate nation state, and that really ought to be the focus, that every state has the right to be what it wishes. See, I have a different view of this, and it's not globalism. I mean, talk about globalism. Look at all these people investing in Qatar and Saudi Arabia and all the rest of it. Talk about the globalists. Look at all the foreign money that props up some of these podcasters and some of their websites. So I don't want to hear about globalism with them. Having alliances with countries that have similar or the same interests has been a crucial American objective from the start. It's crucially important. And there's nothing wrong with it. There's nothing wrong with it. But of course we believe in American sovereignty. And one of the reasons we build alliances is to protect America's sovereignty. Now, we should have learned these lessons in the last 120 years and these different world wars that we've been involved in, as well as other big wars. But apparently some people have not. Nor have they learned the lesson on how you avoid big wars, is by being the biggest superpower, period, and by having alliances with other countries, including forward bases, so that our territory, our country isn't hit. Our territories aren't hit, even on the outskirts and in the Pacific and so forth, as they were by the Japanese. And so they try and contrast individualism and thereby kind of trash in the Enlightenment and the fusion of the Enlightenment with the Judeo-Christian belief system and values, in my view.

by talking about the necessity of this nationalism idea. And in terms of strong borders, we emphasize that. In terms of traditional religion and culture, we emphasize that. But they're very isolationist oriented. Because, again, their view is each country has a national identity. But I agree each country has a national identity. They don't believe that we should be getting involved in these international institutions. I don't believe we should be getting involved in these international institutions. We have a constitution. That's our governing document. Not anything that comes out of the UN or anybody else for that matter. For that matter. And they support traditional family structures. We support traditional family structures. I think the protectionism, the economic protectionism, and economic interventionism is too close skating to the line of the left. I think what we need is a strong and consistent, if not relentless, argument for the free market process. And yes, rugged individualism. Not to the exclusion of the civil society. Of course, we believe in the civil society. We do. And we believe in patriotism and national loyalty and so forth and so on. But we also believe in federalism. That's one of the great aspects of our society. The states existed before the national government. And that was a good thing because it created an entirely different approach, an experiment to the organization of government, which has served us well over the, 250 years we've been in existence in one form or another. So I'm not into grabbing to what are pseudo-new, they're not even that new, but these pseudo-new ideologies, national conservatism and so forth and so on, which is an excuse for isolationism in many respects and is an excuse for crushing federalism, much as Woodrow Wilson wanted to do. And it's an excuse for central government interventionism in the economy. I would suggest to you we have plenty of that and enough of it to the tune of $40 trillion. I would suggest to you that we need the opposite. We need deregulation, further tax cuts, the shrinking of the central government. But we're not going to survive this economically, and the economy, should it go down, will take down the entire society. You saw what happened just during COVID. It didn't take much. Your civil liberties were under attack right across the board. And in the blue states, they were the worst. In the blue cities, they were the worst of the worst. And it didn't matter what the science said. It mattered that certain people said what the science said. I think that's a fair way to put it. Mm-hmm. And so that's something we're going to be battling, I suppose, in the Republican primary, the upcoming primary. There is this movement, as I said, and they want to be painted as sort of the patriots, as the patriotic movement. They're not the patriotic movement, in my view. They're not. I believe they basically have taken the Pat Buchanan ideology and they've kind of dressed it up somewhat. And I understand they have used the Edmund Burke Foundation as one of the points to project from, and I'm a big Edmund Burke fan. But I think I'm more Edmund Burke than some of these other people, quite frankly. And again, I'm not attacking them. They have their view, and we all mean the right thing. And I'm just very concerned.

0: concerned, you know, was Mises who said, we all sound like Marxists now in this endless effort at intervention. I don't care who's at it at this point, unless the purpose of the intervention is to deregulate, is to slash taxes, is to reorganize the priorities of the government away from redistribution in a welfare state. And we can have some of that, obviously, but we can also reorient a lot of it in a way that supports our military, our infrastructure, all the things the government is supposed to do, not the things the government's not supposed to do. And I would need a better understanding of the extent to which we are to abandon the Constitution for this interventionism. I love the way some of these guys point to the, you know, Federalist Papers, which suggests to me they haven't actually read them beginning to end. Of course, I've damn near memorized them beginning to end. They'll pull out a sentence or a paragraph here from one of the essays, and they were essays, and they think that proves their point. It doesn't prove their point at all. Not in the least. From what I've read and what I've heard, best as I can tell. Now, this neo-Marxism that they talk about and they write about is certainly in the Democrat Party. It's not in the Republican Party, but I get the feel for this in national conservatism. And look, national conservatism is, and as I say, it's not a new idea. There are different degrees to it. Some are more aggressive, some are softer. But you may have heard of a man named Theodore Roosevelt who wrote an entire, effectively a treatise on the subject. In fact, I have it among my many, many, many, many books, probably thousands at this point. And I cited it in my book, Rediscovering Americanism. You know, this word Americanism wasn't used all that much until I wrote that book. Now, again, everybody's saying, we got to defend Americanism. That's good that people say that, don't you think? The question is, what do they mean by it? What do they mean by it? Americanism. I'll be right back.
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0: right.
1: Maggie Haberman is supposed to be a journalist for the New York Times, but she really is a left-wing goon and is a Trump-hating thug. I've never understood why the president or his people would from time to time throw her a bone at the New York slimes where she works, which is unsurprising. But they did. I hope they don't anymore. This is a woman who is obsessed with Donald Trump. This is a woman who wouldn't have a career but for her obsession with Donald Trump. And she's one of these so-called new journalists who takes facts and takes gossip and creates fake news and mixes it all together. Mixes it all together. She puts some hot sauce on it. Then she puts a little yellow mustard on it. Then she puts some ketchup on it. Oh, yeah. And then she says, eat it. Eat it. And slaps it out there and slops it all over the television screen. And they love her at the Constipated News Network, CNN, or wherever else they can get her. Because she is such a complete, disgusting reprobate. And so she and another woman on a news channel discussing, again, Natalie Harp. I think this is day four because a reprobate, trust fund, radical kook, senator and Senate candidate, ass off, throws it out there, insinuating that something inappropriate is taking place. I mean, we're not talking about Matt Gaetz here. We're not talking about Eric Swalwell here, okay? And this is a very upstanding woman, Natalie Harp, and I've explained this many times. There is no information. There is no evidence. There's nothing. Zero. And we're on day three now. I think it's day three, right, Rich? Day three. And so in order to continue this, they drag this Maggie Haberman, who looks like a homeless woman, by the way. I've called her Maggot Haberman all these years. I believe that's been picked up. They bring this Maggot Haberman from the New York slimes that covered up the Holocaust, that covered up Hamas's atrocities and tried to blame it on Israel, that covered up the slaughter of the Ukrainians in 1932 by Stalin.

0: Alan, that helped bring but brought Castro to power in the pages of their newspaper. That New York slimes that has more blood on its hands as a corporation. You know, people talk about, I don't trust corporations. Well, the number one corporation you should not trust is the New York Times Corporation. And they've demonstrated it. Every single time there's been a horrendous genocide or a horrendous event. Either they're on the wrong side, they cover it up, or they're participating on the wrong side. And so she says, we're not going to play it. I don't even want to play it. She says, well, you know, we haven't seen Melania with the president lately. It's possible Melania's upset about Natalie Harp. So that's another level of deceit. When I look at some of these women, I'm starting to think they're projecting. No, I don't mean to be rude. But, you know, it's like the mean girls in high school. They hate the pretty girls, you know? But they're strong. They're very muscular, may I say, Mr. Producer? I won't say butchy. I'll say muscular. Is that okay? Can I say that? And Haberman strikes me as this person. I'm sorry. If things are flying, let them fly. And I think she's very frustrated because she's not actually in on the action, that is the action of politics and government. She's on the outside having to look in, and I think it frustrates her. I think it frustrates her that Donald Trump won and then won again, and I think it frustrates her that they're actually hard-working women who are doing a great job for this president instead of supporting them. For nearly 3,000 years, Homer's epic poem, The Iliad, has shaped the literary and moral imagination of the West. More than a story of war and legendary heroes, it's about honor, courage, leadership, friendship, sacrifice, and what it means to live a noble life. Achilles is the greatest warrior among the Greeks, but his greatest struggle is not only against the Trojans, it is against his own anger, pride, and grief. 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
1: The McCracken County Sheriff's Office has made two additional arrests stemming from an ongoing investigation into a parcel containing more than 2 pounds of suspected methamphetamine that was seized on August 5th. Detectives determined that the parcel had been sent to the Monroe Street residence of 57-year-old Tracy Moore in Paducah. On August 5th, detectives executed a search warrant at Moore's apartment where they said they located meth and evidence leaking more to the parcel that had been previously seized by detectives. As the investigation continued, detectives determined that 34-year-old Crystal Ingram of Metropolis had arranged for the drug parcel to be delivered to Moore's residence for 32-year-old James Knight of California. Based on information developed during that investigation, Moore was arrested on August 13th. Ingram turned herself in to the McCracken County Sheriff's Office on Wednesday, both charged with complicity to traffic in a controlled substance. Additional arrests and charges are possible. The McCracken County Sheriff's Office was assisted in that investigation by Paducah Police, the U.S. Postal Inspection Service, and the DEA. A Mayfield man reportedly fled from a traffic stop and was charged with endangering the woman and 2-year-old child in his vehicle. When a Graves County deputy tried to stop the vehicle along North 12th Street and West Broadway for traffic violations, the driver, 21-year-old Ashton Sneathen, reportedly sped off at a high rate of speed on North 13th Street to Kentucky 121. The pursuit was terminated due to public safety as there was heavy traffic and continued through residential areas. Deputies said speeds reached more than 90 miles per hour along North 13th. 3 minutes later, someone called to report that the vehicle had turned down Copeland Road. Deputies located it at the dead end of Copeland in a field. Officers found a female and a 2-year-old child inside. The passenger stated that Sneathen had fled on foot. After a brief search, Sneathen was found inside an abandoned truck on Crittenden Lane. Sneathen was arrested and charged with fleeing or evading, wanted endangerment, reckless driving, criminal trespass, DUI with aggravated circumstances, and possession of marijuana. More news here later anytime at WestKentuckyStar.com.
2: I'm meteorologist Lou Jeton with your Wednesday forecast. For tonight, mostly cloudy with showers and thunderstorms. Overnight lows right around 70. For Thursday, scattered showers, high temperatures in the upper 80s. Should be mostly sunny for Friday with highs in the upper 80s. Now for the weekend, Saturday, look for mostly sunny skies. High temperatures in the upper 80s. And then for Sunday, mostly sunny once again. And once again, high temperatures in the upper 80s. I'm meteorologist Lou Jeton on Super Talk.
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1: 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It appears by its own numbers, the U.S. government seems insolvent. It's reported that the Treasury shows about $6 trillion in assets and over $47 trillion in liabilities. Add it all up, and it looks like the U.S. owes more than $130 trillion it doesn't have. 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
1: You know, ladies, people come up with these ideas, and they want you to think, wow, that's fantastic. That's an unbelievable. They're not new ideas. Or they're a compilation of older ideas. I'm a constitutional conservative. Most of you are constitutional conservatives. The Constitution tells us, sometimes in very specific terms, sometimes in very broad terms, sometimes with very particular text, sometimes it's a bit ambiguous. But if you try to follow it, you can follow it for the most part, right? We may have disagreements, different constitutional scholars, on sort of degrees of issues and so forth, like it's Clarence Thomas or an Antonin Scalia on rare occasion. But it'll serve you well. It'll serve you well. A constitutional conservative. The Constitution has, for its foundation, the principles, the values, and the beliefs that undergird the Declaration of Independence. And that would be the Enlightenment, and that would be the Judeo-Christian belief systems. So they're all wrapped together in one form or another. So you're not left to wonder. You try and put the pieces together as best you can. Excuse me. Cholera. But you know that interventionism that is not provided for in the Constitution and so forth, or different positions that people take that are not provided for in the Constitution are not constitutional. And just because the federal government doesn't do something doesn't mean you can't. Just because the federal government doesn't do something doesn't mean the states can't. Just because the federal government doesn't do something doesn't mean a town can't. Now, we have the Supremacy Clause, and that means if things are supposed to be handled by the feds and only the feds, well, that's that. That's there. But for the most part, you as an individual, you're free to live your life. You need to follow the law. You can't commit crimes. There are certain regulations you have to comply with depending on your town and state and so forth. Some of them apply federally. If it were up to the left, all of them would be applied federally. But this idea really that clouds things up or mucks up clear thinking, let me put it that way, and suddenly you just throw it onto the fire, national conservatism, excuse me? Oh, yes. Now, let me explain to you what it means. You don't have to explain to me anything.

You have to explain anything. I know what the founders said. I know what the framers of the Constitution said. I'm speaking for us now. We know what they said. We don't need a new theory to tell us what they meant. We don't need a cut and paste job from the Federalist Papers to tell us what they meant. We know what they meant. There are many speeches, there are many things that they said. I mean, I've even studied and we've shared and I've written about them, what took place at the state conventions during the adoption process. And this is where the amendments to the Constitution came to be, and 10 of them, the Bill of Rights, came to be. So we have a lot to work off of. A lot of good stuff. Substantive stuff. We have it. And so we don't need to invent new ideologies to overlay onto our belief system, do we? Oh, I'm a national conservative. What are you? Excuse me? What do you think the framers of the Constitution would think of, I'm a national conservative? They wouldn't even know what the hell you're talking about. They wouldn't know what the hell you're talking about. You know, the word capitalism didn't even exist when this country was founded. It was invented, quote-unquote, by Marx. Now, I'm not saying the market system or commerce was invented by Marx. As you well know, I've been talking about for years, capitalism is commerce. It's spontaneous commerce. Nobody invented it. It is what it is. But when people say, you have nation-states and nation-states, we're not talking about internationalism, we're just talking about nations. I mean, I'm curious about that. So our economy should just stop at the border? No, we don't mean that. Well, what do you mean? Well, we mean that our actions should be intended to strengthen our economy. Well, do we strengthen our economy by stopping at the border? Of course not. And we shouldn't do things that undermine our economy, that, you know, advance the cause of another economy over ours. I'm not talking about that. But what does the federal Constitution say about our role in the economy? Damn little. There's even a Commerce Clause. Do you know why the Commerce Clause is here? I'm starting to think people don't, they push these ideologies. They don't even know our history. Anybody know why we have a Commerce Clause? They put that clause in the Constitution specifically.

specifically because one of the reasons they needed a constitutional convention, first they made a run at it in Annapolis, Maryland. They couldn't get together on it, but they needed to fix what was going on because the states were operating independently and blocking commerce from one state to another in one form or another, typically through taxation. And so they specifically put the Commerce Clause in there to promote what, Mr. Producer? Commerce! Now, that Commerce Clause has been bastardized to promote the opposite of commerce over the decades, which is to give the authority to the federal government to regulate commerce. So between the courts and the left and then the Supreme Court, they took the Commerce Clause, which was a pro-commerce clause, and turned it into a pro-regulation of commerce clause. So you and I don't recognize that as legitimate, do we? I don't. I do not. Now, what's interesting to me is that when you actually explain the Constitution and embrace it, somehow you're controversial. Not controversial at all. So at a minimum, ladies and gentlemen, when we have a new crowd that comes along, and it may include the vice president, I'm not clear on that yet, but whomever it is, it doesn't really matter. And well, actually it does, but not for the point of this discussion. If you have a view that there needs to be more government intervention for the working class or the middle class, and by the way, who keeps getting hurt from all this government intervention? The working class, quote unquote, and the middle class, quote unquote. Not the poor and not the very rich. Very rich have their way, and the very poor are getting an awful lot of money that they didn't earn. So I just want to finish this point. What's the basis for interventionism? Don't point to the Commerce Clause. But let's even step back from that. Let's put the Constitution aside, which I'd rather not, but for the purpose of our discussion. How much more intervention does there need to be? Ah, but it's not the right kind of intervention, they tell us. You know who else talks like that? The Marxists. You point out Stalin, well, he did it the wrong way. Castro, he did it the wrong way. Un, in North Korea, he did it the wrong way. Stalin, he did it the wrong way, too. We haven't tried it the right way yet. You understand? Because it doesn't work. Now, if you have intervention for the purpose of controlling what the government has done, for liberating markets, that's different. Now, you know where you can read about this? My book, On Power. It's a short book, but It is dense with arguments. I'm not telling you to run out and buy it. I'm just explaining how I think and why I write what I write. There's what I call negative power and positive power. What's negative power? What's positive power? Positive power is that power which advances the civil society and individual liberty, but not at the cost of the civil society, where they work together. And how can they work together, you ask? Well, I don't have to reinvent the wheel. Ask Montesquieu. He'll tell you how. And he was the most followed philosopher during the constitutional period. Three branches of government, that is separation of powers, checks and balances. In our case, we also have federalism, which is fantastic. We have the states. And so forth and so on. This is how brilliant our Constitution is. This is why we're constitutional conservatives. People who want to rewrite the Constitution, these are lame brains. These are people who want to rewrite the Constitution because they don't believe in the protections that are in the Constitution for the individual or the civil society. They don't believe in the Declaration of Independence. They don't believe in any of this stuff. But then we have people who claim to be some former conservative, some kind of hyphenated conservative. We are, right? I tell you, I'm a constitutional conservative. Not a literal hyphenation, but you get the point. But the national conservative, nah, we're not

0: that. We're not traditional. No. We've got to change the way we do things. Oh, really? Do tell. And among them, more intervention. As long as it's for the working people. Excuse me? Doesn't that sound like Mondami? And what are the limits to this, if not the Constitution? Intervention? How far are you going to go? More redistribution of what? In other words, isn't socialism light nothing more than socialism? In another form, isn't that the point? You need a party with a philosophy that's going to push back against a $40 trillion debt, soon to be a $50 trillion debt. You need a party that's going to push back against the tentacles of the big welfare state. You need a party that's going to push back across the board. Now, there are, again, areas of overlay where we agree. But that's not good enough. Donald Trump is more constitutional conservative than not. As a matter of fact, people will say, well, look at tariffs and look at this. And by the way, tariffs have been around since the beginning of the Constitution in our republic, just to be honest about it. So people point to tariffs. I get it. And they, perhaps they point to other things, like a percentage of a private sector company owned by the government. I don't agree with that. But again, we can get into that stuff. That's not what I'm, it's not my point. My point is that he is fundamentally more constitutional conservative than not. And we've had a lot of Republicans who talk about the Constitution, but have done nothing to defend it. Nothing. So if we're going to have this battle in the 2028, and I hope we have it, I don't want any coronations, not with these different issues popping around, and there are many crucial issues to the survivability of this nation, including what kind of pushback are we going to have against another side that believes in Marxism and socialism and Islamism? It can't be some weak interventionism. I'll be right back.
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Want to keep your phone? 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Folks, there's a better wireless choice out there. 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And at just $15 a month for your first 3 months, now is a great time to choose PureTalk. Dial #250, say Mark Levin. That's #250, say Mark Levin. You know, thousands and thousands of people in this audience have already done it. So you should too. You hear me talk about it, you should as well. I would encourage you to do so. Oh, yeah. We've got a lot here, and I'll start hour two, but I thought it's necessary to put down a few of these substantive markers. And we are going to pursue them, and we are going to expand on them in the course of the many months ahead, certainly into the election and beyond the 2028 primary, because there is a primary. The leading dog in that race is likely the vice president. But the vice president's going to have to clarify his philosophy, and he's also has to deal with his relationship with Tucker Carlson and his ilk, and he's going to have to clarify that as well, at least for a lot of people. You know, folks, there's no point in keeping it secret. It's just the truth. But any candidate who chooses to take him on is going to have to clarify what their views are, what their positions are, and what their experience is. You've been a senator 2 years and a vice president. You don't have a lot of management experience. And when your views have changed so significantly over the course of a couple of years, really, that's something that needs to be vetted. Now, under our system, you and I vet it. Same with other candidates who may want to be president, who've been senators or governors or congressmen and so forth. Same thing's going to have to happen. And you know what happens when you come out?

0: that system?
1: You have a stronger candidate. Because the Democrats are going to throw everything. You have a stronger candidate. So that's a good thing. It's not a bad thing. You saw what happened with Kamala Harris. That was the worst coronation, I think, in not just modern American history, in American history. You know, except for the fact of an assassination, which, you know, a number of things kick into place that have to kick into place. But the way that was handled was so grotesque and repulsive to a huge swath of the American people, all of you, I'm sure. So there will be a duke out. There will be some of that going on. There's an effort to try and prevent that online. It's not going to work. It's not how it works. We've also learned, haven't we, as I've said over and over again, that these influencers, podcasters, these people online are not influencing anybody. They're not influencing anybody. We'll be right back.

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0: explosives at New York's Capitol building. She's now facing federal terrorism charges.
1: Her name, Jessica Bowie, a 35-year-old Albany resident who converted to Islam 5 years ago, now charged with starting her plot last month. Authorities say she communicated with others on social media in both English and Arabic, and she celebrated the Al-Qaeda attacks of 9/11, saying, quote, "Praise be to Allah for September 11th, and I will poison the infidel."
0: Fox's Eric Shawn in New York. Pictures of Bowie conducting reconnaissance at the Capitol and buying a list of bomb-making ingredients at a hardware store, including long nails to be used as shrapnel, were included in the affidavit. Authorities say she also arranged to buy a gun and ammunition to use against police or security if needed. Philadelphia police have identified the suspect who has been terrorizing people in Center City while wearing a Chucky mask as 22-year-old Zymir Hughes. A warrant is out for his arrest. Another shortened day in court in the trial of Lindsay Clancy, the Massachusetts woman accused of killing her three young children in 2023. Her lawyers say she suffered from postpartum psychosis.
2: Hospital chaplain Sheila Kavanaugh recalls the first thing Lindsay Clancy said a week after she killed her three children.
3: She said to me as I held her hand to comfort her, "I am so glad my children are safe." I said, "Lindsay, your children are safe. They're safe in heaven with God."
2: Kavanaugh met with Lindsay some 200 times after the killings and says she spoke several times about a persistent male voice in her head.
0: Fox's Brian Yenis in Plymouth. Hundreds of women dressed in pink rallied outside the court in support of Clancy. 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
0: The U.S. has carried out its first deportations under a new agreement with Liberia, sending 20 deportees to the African nation, which has agreed to accept up to 1,200 people. There's new evidence to suggest Iran was working together with U.S. immigration officials.
16: Newly released emails show ICE officials worked with Tehran to deport Iranians in late 2025 and early this year, despite an ongoing standoff between the two countries that erupted into war. The emails obtained by the National Iranian American Council shows immigration officials accepting last-minute changes to deportation lists requested by Tehran and other significant influence over which immigrants were sent back. Separately, a lawsuit from a watchdog group against U.S. agencies and officials alleges confidential asylum information was shared with Iranian officials, a claim the Department of Homeland Security denies. Lillian Wu, Fox News.
0: Federal agents have seized electronic devices from former Congressman Eric Swalwell and have searched his Washington home as part of an investigation into allegations of sexual misconduct. Swalwell resigned from Congress in April following an allegation he sexually assaulted a woman twice, including when she worked for him. He has denied those allegations. A major grocery chain in the southeast recalling more frozen blueberries.
17: The U.S. Food and Drug Administration is having Florida-based supermarket chain Publix recall more of its frozen organic blueberries, as more are now potentially contaminated with E. coli bacteria. The recall began in June, but is now being expanded to include nearly 45,000 units sold across Alabama, Florida, Georgia, Kentucky, North and South Carolina, Tennessee, and Virginia. These are the 10-ounce bags of Publix Greenwise branded organic whole blueberries with expiration dates prior to February 9th of 2028.
0: Fox's Evan Brown. I'm Lisa Lucera. This is Fox News.
18: This is an important notice to all U.S.

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4: Welcome in to another season of Tornado Talk presented by Qdoba. We are live at Qdoba here on Hinkleville Road. Glad to have you along with us this evening. It's going to be a another fun season out here at Qdoba. By the way, as we get started, just to make you hungry, the tequila lime steak is back, and it is, I think it's maybe on my agenda for the evening. It's a flame-grilled, pop a spicy flavor, get a little bit of Cholula in that. So you want to check that out, certainly, is if you're coming out here tonight, and if you are, then you can get some of that in a burrito. 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It is the Coach's Show special, which happens each and every evening we are out here at Qdoba. It's a special Thursday night edition of the program. Was out of town last night, and with the game on Saturday, shifted it one night to work. Fortunately, thankfully, Coach Thompson and Coach Loveless were able to do that. We're interrupting Richard's anniversary tonight to do the show. So appreciate your better half allowing you out of the house tonight.
5: Only for Coach Thompson. This is why I'm doing what I do. Yeah. This is why I do what I do for BTHS. You know.
6: But listen,
5: you know what I'm saying. Just
6: the gift would have been her keeping you home. That would have been the gift.
5: Oh, that well that's. Your perspective, me. I'm just glad to be here, fellas.
6: Yeah.
5: You know, hang out with the brain trust of the Blue Tornado.
6: Yeah,
5: I'm ready to go.
4: Yeah, I'm fired up for the season. You know, we'll be out here normally on Wednesday nights from 6 to 7. For Tornado Talk. This was just a one-off on a Thursday night. And like I said, appreciate you guys being able to accommodate us and slide that into the schedule. Had a couple opportunities to see guys in some scrimmages in that little jamboree of just a couple of quarters against Murray High a couple weeks ago out here at McCracken County with a bunch of other teams around from the area. Got a chance to see some teams that will be playing down the road in that event with Graves County and McCracken County. Went up to Owensboro Catholic last Friday. Coach, kind of thoughts going into the first game of the season?
6: Well, the scrimmage were nothing to look at. You know, just slow starts in both of them, and that goes against everything we believe in. We want to start fast, finish fast, and be explosive. And in neither one of those, we showed that the ability to do that. the defense played well at times and gave our offense time in both those scrimmages to get going, but we can't always depend on them to do that. So we got to get back to starting fast like we have in the past. But

0: so many new faces, you know. You're going to expect things like that. It's going to take a little time for people to get comfortable in their roles. And I mean, but I'm definitely excited for a new season. It's going to be an exciting group because we don't know what we have. You know, I can't tell you who's going to step up and be a big player for us right now. I can tell you who I think it should be. I can tell you who's getting opportunities, but I can't tell you who's going to do it. You know, everybody knows about Avery. Everybody knows about Chance, you know. So people are going to try to take those guys away. Other guys are going to have to step up and make plays like we've had guys do in the past. And right now, I can't tell you who that's going to be.
1: See, that's why I love this man right here, man. That right there was about as honest answer to that question that I've heard in a long time. Hey, the guys have potential to do a whole lot. I don't know what they're going to do yet. So, I mean, that's like...
0: I want to know.
1: I know you do. A lot of folks want you to tell them what they want to hear. And sometimes we fall into that. But so if we kind of talked about it before we went on air. So if you go just take it room by room and just talk about the potential in there of some guys, any new faces, anything like that.
0: So on the offense, starting with quarterback, you have Xavier. He'll get his shot at being the quarterback. He transferred in from the Bowling Green area. He has a big arm, explosive arm when he goes through. His steps, you know, just let's be blunt. When he's not lazy in his steps, he's got a really big arm. Thing with him is just getting him to understand you don't have to be anything more than just a guy that just manages here at Paducah Tillman with all these athletes and guys that you can spread the ball around to. Just manage. You don't have to be the guy. You don't have to be a superstar. You don't have to put pressure on yourself to overthink things. All you got to do is take what they give you and watch how they work. You're never going to find places with the capability of a zero-yard pass going for 99 and being a touchdown and you getting all that and you did nothing. And so taking advantage of those opportunities when he gets them. And then you got Brody Shannon. You got Brody Shannon, who's a freshman, and he's got a special. Brody's going to be really good one day, and I want him to be really good sooner than later because his arm talent is very special. But he's just got to learn how to do things. He's got to make it a business for himself because he has the potential to do special things and go and have an opportunity to play at the next level. So he's a kid I'm definitely excited about, but it's so hard to be a quarterback at any grade. Any grade, to come in and be a quarterback as a freshman is really difficult. So we definitely don't want to hinder his process, but, you know, he's one play away, just like I've told you guys in the past. He'll go in as the backup and you know, hopefully that we don't have to force him onto the field sooner than he's ready. But if he does... and he gets comfortable with it, look out, because he's dangerous.
2: Well, you know, just from the eye test, from getting a look at those guys, just, you know, the getting off the bus eye test, both of those guys, they've got that look. They've got size, they've got presence, both seem to have arms. You know, Brody surprised me. When just like seeing him just when they were warming up out here at McCracken the other night, because I had not seen him out there before, and so to see him out there and throwing, I'm like, okay, I know Xavier, who's this guy? So I was excited to see him, and like I said, I'm excited to learn a little more about him as we go through the course of the season. So
1: you mentioned Xavier having to realize who's around him and the potential, and those are, as a player, it's challenging sometimes for young guys to get out of the mode he was where he was before, because possibly his room wasn't that deep, you know, and what you're saying is, listen, bruh, you get these guys the ball when you need to get it, and they'll take it to the house. He's almost got to unlearn some stuff, which is always a challenge. But like you

0: say sooner.
1: Yeah.
0: Better than later.
1: Yeah, for
0: learning
1: sure.
0: That.
1: For sure. You've seen flashes of it. You've seen flashes of it. And what I figured out about him, and I hate to do it, but I don't. I actually enjoy it. he plays great when he's mad because he stops thinking. You know, sometimes when you're thinking, it slows your feet down. And I try. What I found that I can't make him mad the same way twice. So I got to get creative.
0: And so I don't think you have a problem with getting creative.
1: No. I will, because I'm not an actor. Okay, that's not what I do. But I'm gonna have to be. And the thing with him, man, you're gonna see me down his throat. But he's better that way, and that's what I figured out. And that's that switch that you got to get flipped for him to be successful right now. What I need for him to do is learn how to do that himself, so I don't have to do it.
0: Gotcha.
1: And that's what's going to make him special.
0: Yeah.
1: But then you go to the running back room, and I really feel like we got four good ones that can all play on Friday night right now. And then we have a fifth one. It's a different looking guy that plays linebacker for us, who's pretty good. And I'll start with him. That's Brock Fertini. He's a sophomore. Coach Love will talk about him on the defensive side, but he's a special kid in his size and his ability to move. But he's more of that power back, but he's so smooth, you know, he'll run at you and change his angle by a tenth of a degree and you miss him. He's got that naturally, and I like him in that situation. So we'll definitely see him come over and play our big back when we go big back situations, but he'll also get some time if needed at the single back in our regular spread offense. I like him a lot, and he's just a sophomore, so I'm excited about him. The other two sophomores are Dorian Shepard, who he's hurt right now, so he'll be out for a little while, but he's shown flashes of being great, but he's still a sophomore. He's still got a lot to learn. You got Jamari English, who is as talented as any running back that we've had since I've been here. He's just young. We got to get over those young bumps, you know. But he's the type that can run with power. He also can make that cut and be in space, and ain't nobody going to catch him. He had a long touchdown run in the scrimmage last week. He's going to be special. We just got to keep him locked in, engaged, and taking care of his business, you know, just taking that extra maturity that you should get each year and using it for good. And then the old two, they're both juniors. We have Jay Aubrey Sherrill transferred over from Mayfield. He's our electric back. He's at that speed. And then last week, the first scrimmage, he ran up in there. We're going to play against Murray, playing a really good defensive box. I mean, we can just – people can say what they want about Murray, but one thing is true. Their defensive box is really good. And they play a five-man box. It's 4-1 look, and they can do that because that D-line is good. It was very physical, and I felt like he was timid that night. And I was wrong, you know what I'm saying, because I've known him since he was second, third grade. And I've never known him to be that way. But I'm like, man, as he's grown up, maybe he got a little timid to run inside the box. And then we go fast forward a week after, we have that conversation. He comes out and has the kind of game he had in the scrimmage where he ran and got tough yards and was a very physical runner. But he's so quick that he's one of those. He'll be like the lightning in our backfield. And you'll see him split carries with Isaac James. He's also a junior, played linebacker for us last year and will continue to play some linebacker for us in that dog role that Coach Love uses on defense. But he'll be the other feature back with Jay Aubrey, and those guys will split the carries. And Isaac, what can you say? Isaac is special.
0: He
1: might be the toughest football player. Well, I used to say he might be the toughest football player in Western Kentucky, but he done got on offense and got a little prima donna on me. I need him to get back to being a dog, and it's in there. He ain't forgotten. He got a lot of defensive reps this week, so I seen it coming out of him again, so I know he'll be ready for Saturday. But that guy will run through a brick wall for you. And honestly, he'll run through a brick wall just because that's what he's supposed to do. He ain't doing it for anybody, but it's just what he's supposed to do, and he's that dog you want. He's the dog you want with you when you're on the porch, and somebody you don't feel comfortable with walks up.

0: up. He's that guy. He's going to get those tough yards, but he also has the speed to break it at any time. So definitely a good running back room.
1: Before we switch to and move to the receivers and we talk some defense, let's take a quick timeout. We'll be back with more of Tornado Talk presented by Qdoba. 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
1: It is Tornado Talk presented by Qdoba. We're at Qdoba here on Hinkleville Road. 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It's the Coach's Show Special, and it happens during Tornado Talk presented by Qdoba. I'm Brad Munson, along with Richard Abraham, Coach Sean Thompson. Coach Loveless is here as well. We've been talking offense. We obviously want to talk about the receivers, and we want to talk about that offensive line, and then we'll move to and we'll talk about the defense as we go forward. Coach, let's move into that receiver room. You're right. The people that the guys that everybody knows about, the guys that everybody's going to be watching, obviously are Avery and Chance. We saw big things from them last year, and they'll be guys that defenses will be keying on this year.
0: Yeah, for sure. You know, we got to see them both take that next step to be in. The features every night, they have to go out and make plays for us. We can't allow them to disappear on us any Friday night. It can't be let somebody else. They got to go and they got to win every rep. And that's what it means to be elite. You practice that way, and the games are easy, and we need them to do that. And that's something that they both have to grow in. And understanding that you can't wait for somebody else to do it. You got to go do it, and then everybody else got to come on. And I think both of them are up for the task. Chance has had two really big scrimmages. I think he's got four or five touchdowns in the two scrimmages. And Avery does a really good job. And the thing with Avery, especially early, is he got to understand that sometimes him making the play is being the decoy. You know, we used to do that with Martell's a lot. Martell's go in, it was either he's getting the ball or he's going to be a decoy, and sometimes

0: that big decoy more than you get the ball, and that's okay. But if you can do that for us, because no one wants to let you get singled up, we got guys that are capable. Do your job every time, whether it's being a decoy or getting the ball, and we can be successful. And Avery's definitely okay with that role. Sometimes I wish that I want him to just come over there and look at me, or go to the quarterback and grab him by the jersey and say, give me the beep, beep, beep, beep, beep ball, you know? Exactly. That's part of being that dog that he's got to grow into. And he's running out of time to do it because he's getting old fast. It seems like he's been here forever.
1: I know.
0: But, you know, he's capable of making every play. Chance is explosive with the ball. Those two, we know, they're going to be great. On the outside, we have Jaden Powell, who is coming back to football this year, is an explosive athlete, can jump out of a gym, he plays basketball.
2: Yeah.
0: He's been on the basketball team the last couple of years. He's an energy guy. And for him, it's just getting back in the groove of football. When last time he played, he was special. It was that eighth grade team, the junior class when they were eighth graders. That's the last time he played, and he was the number one receiver on that team. And you're seeing flashes of it. 7-on-7, we saw a lot of flashes of it. Him making big plays and flying around and having a good time. And he'll get better as the season goes on. I have no doubt about that. On the other side, outside, we're looking at Tito Crumble. Guy's he's a senior. He's been with us all the way through. He's had some injuries early in his career. He's played defense for us. He's been a special teams guy for us. And we're bringing him back on offense. Last time he played offense was his sophomore year. Played a little bit last year, late in the year for us. But he's explosive. You know, when he has the ball in his hands, it kind of reminds me of Cam last year.
2: Yeah.
0: So he's got that type of athletic ability. Arguably the fastest guy on the team, arguably the fastest guy on the field any Friday night. And he's a guy that we're expecting big plays out of, be able to get him in space, and then you get those big plays.
2: You know, we saw some of those on special teams last year. We saw, you know, a couple of some kickoff returns some things where he made some big plays.
0: Yeah.
2: And I'm excited about, after watching, you know, Jaden play basketball last year, getting an opportunity to kind of see him and talk to him a bit. I'm excited for him coming back to football, too, because you're right. He's a guy that can get up if it's a jump ball, he can go up and get it. He's one of those kind of guys, so it seems like.
0: What I love about Jaden is he's a guy that wants to continue playing after high school. And then you look at football, and you look at basketball, and just start right off rip. Let's just do math, simple math. There's a lot more roster spots in football than there are basketball. Yeah. So when I love basketball. This is Jaden talking. I love basketball. But my chance is on the football field because I have this athletic ability. So he's come back. He's gotten smart, come back to it. And now we just got to make up for those 2 years that we missed and go ahead and get that foundation built fast so he can go out and be the athlete that he is, because he's a special athlete.
2: Yeah.
0: Right, we got some other guys that you'll see. Jake Brown, he's a sophomore. He's a little undersized, but he plays bigger than he is. He might be one of the best route runners and has really good hands that we have on the team. You got Graham Dempsey, who will see some time. He's really made a huge jump from his freshman year to his sophomore year. And he was a kid who wasn't going to play because he thought he was too small. And he came out last year. And it was a JV game, and he accidentally hit somebody, and he hit him really hard. And I think he ended up with a concussion, but he saw it really is not that bad. And now this dude has turned into a blocking machine, and I love it. And because of that, you know, that's our number one rule in the receiver room, no block, no rock. And he's a guy that is really taking that serious, and because of that, he's going to find himself opportunities to play, especially with Chance and Avery playing a lot on defense for Coach Love. There's going to be opportunities for him to get on the field. We've got a freshman who's really stepped up and is going to be very talented. He has a chance to be one of the best receivers to ever come through Paducah Tillman. And there's a lot of great receivers. His name is Connor Maxey. If he continues his growth just from when we got him to where he is today, he's a kid that you're going to see get opportunities on Friday nights to get some plays in. You got Reese. Maurice Sims, he's another sophomore. He's got

0: have some opportunities to get on the field just because we play so many receivers. We've done a really good job. And then there's a few other guys that are going to get their opportunity and be ready when the time's called. You want me to go into the offensive line?
1: Yes, absolutely.
0: Offensive line, we'll start in the middle. We got Cameron Dempsey returning, was our center all last year into the state semifinals.
2: That's huge.
0: He's smart. He's one of the more undersized guys when you're thinking offensive line. He was really undersized when he was surrounded by those big boys we had last year. but he makes up with it with his intelligence and does a really good job. He goes to work every day, and I love that about him. So he'll anchor the middle, and then if we have to have a need to go with another center, it'll be Marcus Baker, who filled in for him for the semifinals last year and played center and did a really great job in that game. And did some of those big sets where we had our linemen playing running back spots. So he's got that experience playing. But he's another one. He's just a fighter. He's on the shorter side, but he's a chunk. He's a good looking kid, and he's very aggressive. I love him at the guard spot over the center spot because he pulls and kicks out so well. He's kind of aggressive in that sense. We have other guys that you'll see in the middle, Preston Dick, played defense for us for 3 years, and you're going to see him play some offensive line. He's another undersized guy, but he pulls and he's aggressive. I like undersized linemen that are aggressive, and he's done a good job for us. He just wanted an opportunity to find more time on the field, and he came over and took on that role and done a really good job, and he'll continue to see reps on defense with Coach Love. You have Lamarion Buford. He's a bigger kid. He'll play some guard as well. He's physically gifted and ready to play. We just got to get over the hump on some things. On the outside, you got or the other guard, Dayton Adams is going to start guard, but he played tackle for us all last year. He started probably as many games as any of the other guys just because we had to shuffle guys around last year. So he's got a lot of experience. He'll start that right guard for us. So he's been playing a long time. At the right tackle, we got D-Train. Armstrong, Dwight's son. Another one. He started on defense his freshman year, so he's been playing varsity for a long time. We pulled him over from the defensive side to the offensive side so we can solidify that five. They'll feel good out up front on the offensive side, and he's done a really good job for us. He's coming back for some injuries last year, so getting him back into just trusting the limbs a little bit, but he's very athletic for his size, and we like him there. And then on the other side, we got Big Allen, AG, from Marshall County. He's huge.
1: He's big,
0: 340 pounds. And we do things a little bit.
1: He's a sophomore, right?
0: He's a junior.
1: He's a junior, yeah. That's right. He's a junior.
0: That junior class has a lot of starters out there right now.
1: Yeah.
0: It's just a little bit different. We play a lot faster than Marshall does, and it's just things like that he's got to get in. Just the little things that we do. We want to get lined up fast, get set, ready to go. Getting him up to date on that stuff, he'll be good to go. But he might have the strongest punch of anybody that I felt. I was holding the dummy. Well, no, I wasn't holding the dummy. I was playing the backside end for the quarterback to read, and he comes off the ball. He's supposed to be climbing the backer. Well, he punched me in my throat so hard. Oh my gosh! But he's a powerful young man, and he plays hard. So he's got an opportunity to be special. We're just going to continue to help him grow. But that's what we have. That's what we have. And I think offensively we have a chance to be really good. But it might take a little longer to get going than it has in the past because so many new faces. And then I want to make sure I mention we got our two kickers. Our freshman, you got Nolan Black, strong live leg. He's going to be a special one. And then we got Rex Gay, who's returning from last year as our kicker. He's very consistent in that for us. So he did miss an extra point the other night, and I was not happy. We could have went in at halftime up. And really, that's what we were supposed to be doing. Varsity was going to play that half and then talk about the third quarter. But Coach Morris over there is a competitive guy. He wanted to make sure that he went out with them on top. And that's cool.

0: need that. We needed it too. We yeah. didn't let it be done, but no, we couldn't. We had to get out of the tie, and they got us. But you know, it is what it is. Offensively, we're gonna get to where we can compete. I promise. Yeah.
1: Well, we'll take a quick timeout here. We'll come back and we'll talk defense with Coach Love as Tornado Talk continues here on Super Talk.
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1: Back here at Tornado Talk presented by Qdoba. Brad Munson along with Richard Abraham, Coach Thompson, Coach Love here. We've been kind of breaking down the roster because there's so many new faces and new places. All that kind of shuffling around means that we got our work cut out for us to put all those names and numbers together and get all those rosters memorized. Coach Love, let's talk a little about the defense.
8: I'm gonna start up front where it's easy.
1: All right.
8: You got Roscoe back. He's been a two-year player for us, been on the team for 4 years. He played defensive end, and then I was going to play nose for us. I think he's really came along. He lost some weight. He's not as strong as he was last year. Not as big as he was. Keegan will be playing up front for us again. He played some last year. Came off the bench. Then you got...
1: He had some good camps.
8: Yes.
1: The summer?
8: Yeah, he kind of
1: stepped up. I think he's the guy we'll be keeping our eyes on for sure.
8: He does really good at camps. Now, if he can translate the camps into team play, he'll be even better for us.
1: obviously that's part of it, but
8: But no, we're counting on him. They got Rage, last year that really came into own. I think Rage is getting better every day. I really do. We got Dick, the center offense, will come over and help us. So right now, we're just a little bit thin up front, but we got some kids who are going to go both ways. It's going to give us some depth. Got a kid named AJ that moved in from Florida. We have liked what we've seen out of him in our first two scrimmages. So right now we have a six-man rotation. So at linebacker, of course, we got Brady Sanderson back, be a senior.
1: Yeah.

0: got Keyshawn that's back, Bill Senior. Yeah. We lost Isaac Dolphin, but I kind of sold him back this week. So you got Isaac. Then you got Harper, sadly, that's back. That, yeah. He'll be a junior that played last year. And then Brock has came in. You know, Brock really surprised us. He came into his own this year. So right now we have a 4 to 5 man rotation at our inside backer spot. And then you know, we have some good young kids that are just not ready to get in there yet because this is just a different level. Then we got Wyatt. That's yeah. back. As Wyatt's going to move from over to Dog Ford, but also plays from over. Bellamy has came on strong for us at the Rover spot, so we love him right there. Then we got Justin that moved all over for us. Justin played corner, free safety, Rover, and Dog. We're starting him off right now. He'll be our free safety. Then our corner spot is really still up for grabs right now, so we got Chance and Avery can play it. The Sorrell kid can play it. Nunn been working at it. Then we have two more sophomores.
1: You got Gates, Avery Gates.
0: Avery Gates who's working there, and then Marshall. Yeah. So, you know, those two young sophomore kids are just not there yet where we want them to be, but still, you know, you never know how the game going to turn out to put them in. And so right now, you're going to see us play about 18 kids. So, you know, it's something that, you know, we're just not very deep in certain spots right now. So, but, you know, with the experience of the two scrimmages and then all the seven on seven things that we had. So we're excited right now. We're just not doing the little bitty things right. And so, you know, that's something we got to fix before Saturday. I thought we practiced better today than we did yesterday. It's more of a mindset, not as talented, or they think they're better than what they are. So, and this game will make you very humble. So, you know, you got to come out and then do what you can do, and then not worry about what somebody else is doing. So our whole motto is come out and do my job first and then help second. So, but, you know, we're excited with it. So I'm tired of hitting each other, and thank God that we had the two scrimmages. So we found out a lot of things. Right now we're giving up too many big plays we shouldn't give up. We missed too many tackles early, so that was our emphasis this week. We're going back to tackle. So we hit a lot of fundamental stuff this week.
2: And all those things are, you know, coming into a season and with the, as you talk about some of the challenges with depth and those kind of things, you know, I guess you'll see those kinds of things. It's just how quickly can you get all that tightened up and get everybody pointed in the right direction. You know, will determine kind of, you know, how good you're going to be.
0: Well, you know, and that's the fun part of our job. It really is. You know, it is stressful, but you know, you see flashes, and right now, what I think it is, a lot of our kids are scared to show how good they can be, because once you show it, you got to now keep doing it.
1: Yeah.
0: So that expectation changes. Yeah, you know, so, and that's what we talked about today. Don't be scared about being good, you know, and as long as you go out and then you play hard, you're going to mess up some. We understand that.
2: Yeah.
0: So take out, fix what did wrong, go over in the tent, show what you did wrong, then come back and fix it. But we can't have the same mistakes each and every week. And we're going to hire and fire you every Monday. So we go in the film session Monday after Saturday's game. Somebody might be fired. You're going in the next week.
2: Yeah.
0: But you have a chance to get the job back. So, and that's the real world. So, you know, but you got to come to work every day, and then you got to put in the work, and then you'll see the prize at the end of it.
1: Yeah, this story is for Coach Thompson. I remember my senior year. So my junior year, actually, at Tillman.
0: Yeah.
1: Playing defensive end. And Coach Adrian Wolf was my coach, and he kept telling me, he's like, dude, Abe, you got to look at your keys, man. You can't go out there and muscle everybody. And we were playing Marshall County. And I put my hands on my head, come out the huddle, keys, keys, keys. I was going to look. I looked. And, brother, I could tell the way they were lined up what that play was. After that, it was a wrap. It was a wrap because now I finally understood what Coach was telling me. And that was going to take me to the ball. And a lot of those guys, man, those guys that, when you're talking to them like that, and those guys pick up on it, those guys that pick up on it quicker are the ones that's going to be in there making plays, and I get all excited running off the field. He's looking at me. It's like,

0: up, man. You should have been doing that all year, so you need to calm down.
1: I need you to live in the present.
0: I know. I just related that story to what Coach was saying. You know what I'm saying? Yeah, because those guys, what are you talking about? How many guys are you running in and out on defense? It's quite a few of them.
2: Yes.
0: The more those guys pick up, that's depth, long season. It gets cold. Guys get banged up.
1: I have absolutely no idea what you're talking about.
0: Oh, yeah. Oh, yeah. You're one play away. That's what I'm talking about. You're one play away, son.
2: Hey, that's very true.
0: You want to play? Know your job.
1: You're feeding into this. Yeah.
0: See, we're old guys. This is where our old guys are. You young boys, I don't know about you, man.
2: Oh, it's going to be...
0: Somebody trust him over PT, though. Yeah. That's all I'm saying.
2: Yeah, well... Oh, my. I think the season has started.
3: It has. I've missed this, guys.
4: I have one question for you.
0: What's that?
4: You still haven't turned to the barbershop yet?
1: I need a haircut.
0: Yeah, you do. What's that? Soul Glow? What is that?
1: What about your beard? Don't get me started. I can't talk about your head.
0: You know what? I'm telling you, on the air right now, I'm going to set that up. Got to get you in now. They might get you in before Thanksgiving. I can't promise that, but yeah. Can't promise you when.
2: Oh, man. We're back.
1: I just don't see how the ball-headed guy can talk about my curls.
2: Yeah.
0: Oh, wait a minute. I'm familiar with the curls. I had to drip, drip, drip. I had that. I destroyed a lot of pillowcases,
1: it
0: bro.
1: It looks wet, but it's dry.
2: Oh, my.
0: That's it. That was the whole point. Oh, Mama's a boy, you're killing my pillowcases. Put that bag on your ear.
4: The drip, drip, drip.
0: Yeah, that's your soul glow.
3: Yeah, I just thought that was a movie.
2: Yeah.
1: Hey, you better not let them get out.
0: That bow tie was huge.
2: Yeah. That's awesome. By the way, happy anniversary to you guys.
4: Yeah, happy anniversary to you, baby.
0: Yeah, appreciate it, fellas.
4: Yes, sir.
2: We appreciate you joining us tonight with this because you got something special going on this weekend with your daughter's performing in New York City. So
0: yeah, this is our first show when I'm solo show, meaning she put everything together. She got the musicians, the rehearsals, all of it, and I'm looking forward to seeing it, man.
1: And I love that, but we can't sit here and talk about you being Mr. Paducah Tillman if you don't miss the McCracken Tillman game. I feel you.

0: Oh man,
1: I give him grief about a lot, and we'll have fun. But I want that. I mean, as a girl dad, you gotta do that stuff. As a dad, period.
0: Yeah.
1: You gotta do that stuff, and so I'm excited about it. We got a special guest that's gonna join us in the booth on Saturday night. The one and only George Wilson.
0: I tell Avery all the time, I wish I could skip your games.
2: You know what's so cool about doing being on the air at Tillman? If you can't make it, you go down the list. Okay, Brian Hall, are you busy? Can you Randy Wyatt? Can you come and can you sit in?
0: Yeah.
2: These guys are like, yeah, I'd love to do it.
0: No, but listen, though, you got to understand, George is using y'all right now for practice.
1: Well, he's, exactly. But, hey, don't let George hustle y'all.
2: Hey, listen, wait.
1: I'll take it.
2: What did Bill Wood say? Use me till you use me up. Yeah. Oh, use me, baby.
1: We'll be a little bit of a, I don't mind being the warm-up for, for the Bills. To be the opening act for them, that's all right. I'll take it, but...
2: We'll just have him mention us when he's on the Bills. Where he got his warm-up.
0: Y'all do me a favor and tell George he can't be yelling at the refs from up there in the booth. George is going to beat me up.
2: I love it, man.
1: It's certainly going to be a fun evening. This matchup, obviously...
0: Let's talk about the matchup real quick.
1: Absolutely. I was going to say we're head-to-head since 2013, since McCracken County became a school, 9-3 overall, won 7 in a row in this matchup. Let's talk about them and what you're looking at, what you're expecting, what you've seen on film from them.
0: Yeah, and respectfully, none of that matters because this team is explosive on offense. They really are. If we allow that quarterback to get comfortable, he's good, and he's got a cast of characters to throw it to. They got a good running game. We're going to have to come out and be really good defensively and put pressure on them on the defensive side. I really think that's one of the keys to the game is defense getting started really fast, and then we got to put pressure on them with our offense because we don't want that offense to get rolling. But they have a lot of guys returning. They have a very strong junior class like we do. And I think that they're sick of us getting the upper hand. And I think this has the potential to be one of the best games that we've seen in the rivalry in a long time. But I don't want that. But I do think that they are really good offensively, or have the capabilities to be really good offensively. They have a special receiver in Jakari Matcham, who put up 1,200 yards last year. And he might have led the state or been right there at the top two or something like that in receiving last year. He's special in his own regard. And they got a cast of other characters over there, like Jude, number 10 for him, didn't play in that game last year. And I'm sure he's ready to go and leave his mark on the game. And then they got a cast of other characters that are really good, and we got our hands full week one.
1: It will be an exciting one, but I guess one nice thing is that at least we get that on our field. We'll get that at our place and, make it a feature game on Saturday night. There's only maybe a dozen games around the state on Saturday. Obviously, most of them play on Friday night. There's actually one game I saw as I was looking at the state schedule. There's a game tonight and there's a Monday night game. But there's the bulk of them, obviously, tomorrow night on Friday, and then there's a handful, on Saturday. Of course, there's some good ones around the region. A game that we'll be paying attention to on Friday night with the Battle of the Birds over at Mayfield at Graves County, with Graves County hosting Mayfield, because we got both of those guys in weeks 2 and 3. So that one will be important to watch on Friday, and then
0: I think that'll be a good game.
1: Yeah,
0: I wish I can't pick a winner right now.
1: Yeah,
0: Graves is old. They return a lot of guys, senior heavy group.
1: Yeah,
0: guys have been playing a long time.
2: I love this part of the schedule

0: schools are so close together.
1: Yeah.
0: And, you know, these kids, they know each other. They talk all the time. And, yeah, it just adds to it, man.
1: It does. And, of course, you know, obviously, you know, a crosstown rival, you know, Rumble on the River is a huge deal. You know, the Graves County's been, you know, has been, they've been up and down, but like you say, they've got a bunch of seniors and a bunch of guys that are back this year, which, you know, it makes that matchup a little more interesting. Of course, a game with Mayfield in week three, second oldest rivalry in the state, and it doesn't get much better than that because it's pretty even in wins and losses on both sides. So, you know, that's exciting. You got Madisonville coming up in week four. And then the big road trips in the district, where we go to Franklin Simpson, we go to Allen County, Scottsville, and then we go to Logan County. And then I guess we get a break before Warren East comes in. I think that's our bye week is between Logan County and Warren East, and then Callaway and Christian County to round out the regular season is what our regular season looks like. So it's another good slate of games, and it looks to be another exciting season. I'm excited for season two. I appreciate you guys carrying me along, let me be a part of this, because it was an exciting season last year, going 12-2 and having a shot to make it back to Lexington, and that's the goal. But it all begins with the first steps coming up on Saturday night.
2: Yeah, I can't carry you much further if you keep letting Richard interrupt me.
0: Well, I was just thinking myself, that Warren East game, somebody's going to be excited. You play that game.
1: Yeah.
2: You're being weird right now.
1: Yeah.
2: I'm playing McCracken.
0: No. I said the Warren East game.
2: Yeah. No, we're going to play McCracken. I know. The Mustangs.
0: I know. We got it. We'll take care of that. I'm just thinking to myself.
1: We're in a tub,
0: it didn't happen out loud, man.
1: Storylines as we go forward.
0: Everything you said tonight.
2: See what I'm saying?
0: No.
2: See what I'm saying?
0: This is relevant, Coach.
2: Okay.
0: This is relevant. Everything, when he asked you about the SWAT, and you talked about, hey, potentially they look great, but we got to go out and we got to prove it. Every other coach in the state is doing a radio show, if they're honest, basically is saying the same thing you're saying. They look good. They got potential to do this. Now we got to see. We got to see, because, you know, it's kind of hard to replicate in practice what you see.
2: No, I want to tell you. We're loaded, and we're coming. We're going to put on a show. That's what I want to say.
0: And that's what fans want to hear. Coach said, we're going to blow everybody out, right? And Coach's like, no, that ain't what I said. I said, potentially, we could be a great team.
1: There's so much to look forward to through the course of this season. It's an exciting matchup to start off with. Obviously, you know, when you open with the rival, with the crosstown rival, that's you know, that's huge, and that will be exciting. I expect a packed house at McWright Field on Saturday night. 7:00 is a kickoff. We'll be on the air around 6:30.
0: So they got the whole tailgate thing going?
2: Yes.
0: Are there usually?
2: I don't think they're doing food this year at the tailgate. They're just setting up tents.
0: Okay. All right, just was curious.
1: It'll be a fun night. I mean, anybody got anything? Anybody want to add anything before we wrap this up?
0: No, I'm just glad to be back.
1: Yeah.
0: This year.
2: Aren't you leaving town in the next day or two?
0: Yeah, I'm leaving. But Lord willing, the creek gonna rise, I'll be back.
2: Wow.
0: You know, and you know, the technology being what it is,
2: we're not streaming the game this week.
0: It's all right, man. Super talk right there. On my device.
1: We will have you can listen online. You can go to westkentuckystar.com and find the link. Hopefully.
0: Sing, baby.
1: Hopefully there will be video too. But
2: Hey, is George coming down and interviewing me at halftime? Are you gonna make him do that?

0: If you wanted to,
1: I don't want it. Okay. I don't want it.
2: All right.
1: Just keep him up top.
2: The other one's Richard.
1: I don't want it.
2: Okay.
1: All right.
3: Wait, I got to say this. So, buddy, I was like, dude,
1: the show's over.
3: Now, why don't you? Why don't
0: it's
3: you,
0: you got about 20 seconds.
3: Okay. Dude, why, do you, 18. Why don't you say something on the interview?
1: Oh, it
3: it's like, bro, nobody wants to hear me talk. This is, they want to hear what Coach says. Come on, man. Coach, what do you think?
1: Time's up. We got to get out.
0: We're out of here.
3: That's him.
0: We'll see you Saturday.